0: against the squad, because there's usually like a big play that gets them in the scoring range. And the week off of their just fantastic performance on the ground, Kehon and Isaac Brown just could not get anything going. Keenholz was good in this one. 323 did have a pretty bad interception. But yeah, Wake Forest, they've got the Demon Deacons have a good defense. I mean, they've got a pretty solid defense. They were able to force some takeaways and just give their team some opportunities, and ultimately they were able to sneak out of here and get a victory. They feel like great. Like, Louisville's offense got all discombobulated in the second half. And look, it was a lot sloppier for them in the second half. They were looking good. Scored 21 in the first half, but Wake Forest scored 21 in the second quarter alone. Actually had the lead going into halftime. Just both teams, it got sloppy there for both teams. And I think Wake Forest, just a team better equipped to handle the sloppy matchups and come away with a victory there. A lot of penalties, most of those coming in the second half as well. Yeah, Louisville just looked out of sorts coming out of halftime. Like, the game plan just fell apart, whatever it was in the second half. They weren't able to make adjustments. So 30-27 victory for Wake Forest, but like, I don't really view this as that bad of a loss for Louisville. Like, I mean, it was a home loss to an unranked team, but I think this Wake Forest team is probably one of the better teams we've seen in the ACC so far this year. They flew under my radar. I didn't see that, but they've been really impressive from early on in this season. Another team getting upset at home, the Nittany Lions. Man, what's up with James Franklin always losing these? Oh, wait, he's not there anymore. Who do we blame for this one? Well, we could start with Rocco back. 12-29. I mean, he looked like he couldn't hit the broadside of a barn. He was wildly inaccurate in this one, and he only threw for 114 yards. Now, this Penn State offense was just plain bad.
1: Tell us how you really feel. Yeah, I mean,
0: they had to go. It was a committee of people just to get 119 yards on 36 carries. Like, Wisconsin, this is a team you do not want to get into a low scoring defensive battle, because that's exactly the type of game that they're able to pull out and win. And then late in this one, down three, Wisconsin's looking to drive to get in the field goal range. And I mean, this is like an inexcusable lapse from the Penn State defense first. Before I say this, like, this is just how this guy got this wide open and then nobody was able to tackle him is beyond me. But the slowest tight end I think I've ever seen in my life, Jacob Harris, gets wide open, catches the ball, and houses it for a 72-yard touchdown. And that was on a third down, too, if I'm not mistaken. So, you know, you had a chance to potentially force Wisconsin into a long fourth down to stay alive in this game, and you just get like a complete breakdown. I mean, there was one guy that was able to kind of come over and make an attempt on the big tight end, and he just got stiff-armed into the dirt, and this dude just rumbled into the end zone. Yeah, really bad home loss for the Nittany Lions. And they're definitely missing their number one wide receiver, Kobe Howard. Well, those are our unranked upsets, but how about some ranked upsets? I think and ranked head-to-head matchups. We'll start with Missouri and Mississippi State. And something you're going to hear a lot from me because about this SEC bias, because, again, it just bothers me. like, why is Mizzou ranked? Like, this was an entertaining game. You know, we had a good, you know, Austin Simmons threw for 295 and three touchdowns. Kamario Taylor, 360 and three touchdowns. We had a good quarterback duel going here. Mississippi State gets the home victory, 31-24. But, I mean, I'm looking at, like, I was looking at Missouri's resume the past two seasons because they've been ranked in the top 25. They're ranked to start the year, and they were, yeah, in and out of the rankings or around the, you know, the high 20s to low 20s last year. Their best win over the past two seasons is like an 8-5 Iowa team. I mean, this year, their best win is against a 1-3 Kansas team. They got a 10-point win over Troy. Like, huh? And they're still ranked 25th. Like, that doesn't make any sense to me. They're not good. Like, if they weren't an SEC team, would they even be ranked? Like, no, they wouldn't. So we're just anything to boost the resume of other SEC teams, I guess. And like Mississippi State, they've been really good. They're 4-0. This was a pretty good signature win for them. But up until this point, I don't think that they had played anybody too impressive. UNL Monroe. Minnesota did just get a big upset victory over Washington. So you can count that as a quality win. They kind of blew them out. So the resume is starting to shape up a little bit better. But they certainly, they're more deserving of the rank than Missouri is. I don't think Missouri should be ranked, but they are. And then it's just, we're going to have this weekend, we're going to have two 4-0 power conference teams that are unranked playing each other. That's the first time that's ever happened. And this is the longest it's taken for us to ever get a group of six team ranked in the top 25. I'll be going over the rankings in just a minute. We had a crazy upset or come from behind victory from the Iowa Hawkeyes. A bit of karmic justice. Michigan has a guy get hurt, and that ends up saving 2 seconds for the Hawkeyes. Michigan, the beneficiary of of 1 second being put back on the clock that robbed Western Michigan of a signature win. Well, the Hawkeyes and the universe gave them the justice as Hank Brown found his man, Reese Vanderzee, in the corner of the end zone. Right on the front pylon for the last second touchdown as time expired. This was a peak Iowa Michigan Wolverines football game. It was defensive. You saw each team really struggle to move the ball at times. But in the fourth quarter, the offenses just started to find some rhythm, and Michigan ended up, you know, they scored 6, but Iowa scored 13 after only having 7 all game. They climbed back into this one. It was like you had right at the start, we had both teams get some touchdowns to open the game. And you were like, oh, that might be it. That might be all the scoring we see in this one for the rest of the game. But then at the end of it, a couple of really good final drives out of each squad. And I mean, obviously Iowa with the miraculous drive to get into a good range to throw that last second touchdown to Vanderzee. Hawkeyes are 4-0, and that was a pretty signature win for them. Although they do have, I think it's Ohio State this week. That's gonna be a tough one. Hank's gonna have to do a little bit better than 21-35 passing. Yeah, signature victory there for the Hawkeyes. And Michigan, like, it's about time. We got to finally just get those guys out of the top 25. All right. We're going to go to that Texas-Tennessee game. Defensive struggle there. To be expected.

couple of nice runs. Arch not lighting up the stat sheet, only 201 and an interception, but a couple of clutch throws late. Really, though, Texas, I mean, this is their strength. They just got behind their defense. Rasheem Biles had 13 tackles. Colin Simmons played out of his mind. He was the guy that got penalized for pissing on the field. Metaphorically, that was one of his celebrations. But 5.5 sacks, 5 TFLs. I mean, he made his impact felt. 10 sacks as a team for Texas. It was, I mean, I'm not even trying to take anything away from Tennessee's team. They had 6 sacks, 10 TFLs, and this one as well. An interception, as well as a fumble, 2 forced fumbles and the fumble recovery. Both defenses were phenomenal. And each team did get a late drive, but ultimately it was the Texas defense that made that play late. And Texas was able to get 1 extra field goal. And that ended up being the difference, really, in this one. And a 20-17 victory for the Longhorns. Big statement victory on the road. Keeping it in the SEC, a match that really surprised me. Florida just kind of beat the brakes off Ole Miss. They got them 52-28. Chambliss did what he could. I mean, he still looked really good in this one. But they just couldn't really. The Ole Miss defense had no answers for Florida, especially this rushing attack. Duke Clark and Jaden Baugh, 8 in this one. 302 yards and 6 total touchdowns as a team for Florida. 142 of those came from Baugh. 126 came from Clark. 3 TDs on the ground for Jaden, 1 for Duke. And then, I mean, they just controlled the line of scrimmage, basically ran the football at will. And then those play action shots that they would just take behind the Ole Miss defense when they got sucked up, just killed them. Like, I'm not really sure if Aaron Filo's a good quarterback or if he just is an elite game manager. Probably an elite game manager, because you just, Florida's defense and the running game took over in this one. I mean, still 28 points for the Rebels. Deuce Alexander had 134 yards and a touchdown. Just struggled to get anything going. A lot of it really fell on Chambliss. And there wasn't much of a threat of run. I mean, your quarterback was the leading rusher. Georgia just started sitting back and taking away those throwing lanes, making it very difficult on him. This could be a dangerous team, Florida, if they're able to run like they do every game. I think the game I got circles for them too, really. Where they're going to play Texas and Georgia. Those are probably the 2 top defensive fronts in the SEC, in my opinion. 2 of the top 10 defensive fronts in the whole country, regardless. Is this Florida offensive line going to be able to control the line of scrimmage against them like they have done to so many teams this year? That'll be the real test. But they've got Missouri, who shouldn't be ranked, but is. So they'll get another ranked win on their resume. But this was a great victory for them in the Swamp. I'll say it was impressive. It was really impressive to an Ole Miss team to, at this point in the season, had the best resume in the country with victories over Louisville and LSU. Final game to really cover here in our top 25. A signature. Well, not signature, but just a new Big Ten matchup, but a classic rivalry. The Oregon Ducks and the USC Trojans. And we saw Dante Moore get taken out of this one early with a brutal

0: shot when he was sliding from Desmond. What was that jackass's name? Desmond, right? Steven, something like that.
1: I can't tell us how you really feel.
0: Yeah, well, I did. It's just a dirty ass shot on a sliding quarterback, and then he's running around celebrating and like laughing on the sidelines. Like,
1: well, you know, look at this. It's like, not just one player. The one thing I find is funny, and me and my wife say this all the time when we watch, especially the Denver Broncos game, the ball will bounce off the ground and these players will act like they catch it and then run it for a touchdown. It's like, dummy, don't you realize that we have instant replay?
0: Well,
1: it doesn't make sense.
0: Yeah, this one I didn't like. He hurt a guy like badly on it's a quarterback sliding, so that's already the defenseless player, and like Dante had to be taken off the field on a stretcher and loaded on an ambulance. He got hospitalized off of this hit. So, like, you know, that, there are those risks when you play football, but that was one where it's like he's sliding. You don't need to make a hit like that.
1: Right.
0: Well, luckily for Oregon, they have a backup quarterback who spent 2 years as a starter in the Big Ten. Dylan Raiola came in, and, I mean, he was pretty much perfect in this one. Throwing 19 to 25, 289 yards and 2 touchdowns off the bench. The Oregon defense made some big plays, forced some turnovers, picking off Jaden Maiava. De'Ari Hill in the second half, he had a drive where, I mean, it was all him. He had a couple of catches. He had a couple of big runs. It was the De'Ari Hill drive that resulted in the touchdown. 28 points scored in the second quarter by the Oregon Ducks. And they got a signature 41-27 victory. And this team's starting to put themselves together. It was a rough start to the year. It really was. And I think, you know, Dan Lanning and this team really took a deep look inside and they refocused, got back to the roots. They try to establish the run, and then they've been, you know, using that to set up the explosive passing game. And we saw the defense again, like they had been bad to start the year. This was supposed to be an improved defensive unit. And while they did give up 27 points, I think to an offense that's as explosive as USC is, not the most shocking thing, but, you know, came away with a big takeaway. And I mean, late in this one, especially in the fourth quarter, they shut down the Trojans. And it was a signature victory for them to get them back into the playoff conversation on the road against an old rival. So I'm not sure how severe Moore's injury is going to be, but he's probably going to miss at least one more game with a concussion. Going to take a look at the new top 25 before we move on to the NFL. And then we're also going to take a look ahead at some of the matchups coming up here. I'll screen share this too, just so everyone can see what we're looking at here. So this is the current AP top 25 as it stands. I think Miami deserves to be above Notre Dame, but your top four can all right. All of those teams are undefeated. Ohio State, I mean, you look at their resume, like number five, I guess they started the year at one, but like we're going to put them like over like undefeated teams. I don't know if I'm ready to put Florida in the top five, but it's just one of those things where it's like, I mean, Indiana doesn't necessarily have the resume either, but they don't have a loss. So you can maybe put them ahead of there. Big jump for Florida. That was an impressive victory there. But I wouldn't be surprised to see them slide as well. They have some a tough stretch coming up here. BYU is about in the right place. LSU about in the right place here. I mean, Texas Tech, and here's where, all right, Texas Tech, they've beaten a top 25 school. Like, shouldn't they? They could be up there ahead of Ole Miss, BYU, and LSU, right behind Florida, or even ahead of Florida. So, like, the Red Raiders are ranked too low. I'm happy with where Utah is at. I think that's a good spot for them. 4-0. They've beaten a couple of Power 4 conference teams. Nobody in the top 25 yet. Iowa, after a win like that, should be ahead of Utah. Like, they should, and maybe even LSU. I could jump them up a little bit more. I think Mississippi State's probably still a little too highly ranked. I would move them back to like 17. USC should be like back down here. Why SMU is still jumping up to 21. That wasn't a very impressive win. I think Missouri should be out of the top 25. I'm glad Oklahoma State finally got ranked. And then Boise, they finally got into the rankings. And then UCLA, this was a bit of a surprise for me. The Bruins have been kind of flying under the radar, but they've got some nice, impressive wins. Dominated Maryland, California. A pretty good San Diego State team that they took care of. And a big victory over the Boilermakers. So, but again, it's a little weird seeing them in the top 25. I'm an Oregon fan, so it works to Oregon's benefit if they can beat them. That's another top 25 win for them. But it's like one of those things where it's like, is that like, did they get ranked just because we see that they're coming up against Oregon and we want this showdown? Like, Wisconsin did get blown out by Notre Dame, but they just beat Penn State, who got dropped out of the rankings. Wake Forest really hung in there with a very good Miami team and then beat Louisville. Virginia Tech's been really solid to start the year. Pittsburgh, those are the two teams. They're 4-0 that they're playing each other and aren't ranked in the top 25, rather. So, I don't know. The AP top 25 pool, it's not really hitting for me. Looking ahead to next week, though, a couple of matchups I have an eye on. Alabama, Mississippi State, we won the watch there. Iowa and Ohio State, going to be a rowdy Kinnick Stadium there in Iowa City. Florida and Missouri, I think Florida should expose Missouri here, to be honest. Kentucky with a newly ranked team with a road test in South Carolina. Clemson hasn't been really good this year, but they are going to be hosting Miami. Could be a slight trap game there. Let's see. Right, like there aren't too many crazy matchups this week. The Pitt, what I'm really looking at is this Pitt-Virginia Tech game, the Friday night. 2-4-0 teams. Both unranked, both maybe deserving of a ranking. I think whoever wins that definitely has a case to be included in the top 25. But this is going to have some massive implications for the ACC coming up here. All right, well, we're going to just transition and jump right on over to week 3 of the NFL. We're going to start on Thursday night. Last Thursday night, the Packers just look broken. I mean, maybe the Falcons really did just need a quarterback in there. Michael Penix finally back in the lineup for Atlanta. They give, you know, you give Bijan Robinson the ball 31 times. Good things do usually happen. 29 carries for 194 yards. Also caught two passes as well. Saw Drake London finally come alive. 9 grabs for 194 as well. I mean, the explosiveness and the playmakers of Atlanta were on full display. Atlanta ran for 242 and 3 touchdowns. The Packers, to focus on them, the line is just terrible. They've brought in, over the past week, they've signed Kevin Zeitler, Mekhi Becton, and can't remember the last guy's name, but they're trying. They got to bring in some help. It was just horrible. Terrible reps out of this team. They're so predictable. They can't run the ball. So you just know that they're going to throw it. You're asking Jordan Love to do a lot, dropping back 53 times a game. And the amount of time he just sees immediate pressure. One of my favorite reps that I saw, it was a third down where Yaya Diaby absolutely blasted him, smoked him on an A-gap blitz. No, not Diaby. Divine Diablo, number 0, smoked him on an A-gap blitz. And you had 4 offensive linemen blocking 2 defenders. Not a single person picked up the A-gap pressure. And that was on a third down. It was a play that almost looked like a fumble, but Love was just able to get his hand going forward. 17 rushing yards as a team. A lot of soul searching to do if you're Green Bay. I think it all starts on offense. It starts with the offensive line and being able to run the football. Jordan Love, I still think is one of the elite quarterbacks in the NFL. He's top 10, but there's just not much you can do when your offensive line is that bad and when your offense is that predictable. I mean, when the defense knows you're going to throw it, like, and you're still going to see pressure. I mean, the Falcons got a lot of pressure just rushing 4. So I don't know if this is necessarily, if Atlanta is actually just going to be really good. I think the Packers just right now, both sides of the ball are just in disarray and in shambles. We'll see if they get that back together. Now, another guy that I would defend and I believe is still an elite quarterback, Justin Herbert. This was a tough one to defend because, I mean, your defense forced 5 takeaways. They picked Josh Allen off twice. They forced 3 fumbles and took and recovered all of those. You had 5 turnovers, and you were able to turn that into 16 points. Yeah, Tom Brady calling one of your passes a meatball sub. Really bad. I mean, this was a poor game out of the Bills. And this is a Bills defense that had been just getting picked apart. The only reason they were 2-0 is because Josh Allen was playing phenomenal football. Allen was terrible. Like, he was sucked in this one. 204, 2 interceptions. He also fumbled, had one of the fumbles. Bills eventually just got to just turn the ball around and hand it off to James Cook. And at that point, the Chargers defense was getting pushed around. They couldn't stop that. They seemed to just go to a backfield by committee. It was Keaton Mitchell cut into a lot of Omarion Hampton's work. I don't know what's up with Herbert this year. The Mike McDaniel thing, there was a lot of hype and a lot of excitement around that. And it just has not panned out. First 2 games were really rough. And this one, I mean, you had a chance to get back on track and steal one on the road against the really elite team, and you blew it. You squandered every opportunity. Bills end up sneaking out of this one, a game they shouldn't have won. They shouldn't have won this game, but they end up doing that, getting the victory 24-16. Panthers and Browns. The Browns are 2-1. Like, what is going on? Bryce Young dropped back and threw this ball 48 times in this one. And the Panthers ran so many plays. They had way more total yards, 100 more. And yet somehow their time of possession was just still the same. I mean, like, Cleveland had 12 penalties in this game. They were 5-15 on third down, but they didn't convert on third down. They didn't really pass the ball particularly well. They ran the ball all right with 130 rushing yards, 132. I don't know what Carolina did, just keep letting them hang in this one. I mean, they didn't convert on third or fourth down. The 0-for-3 on fourth down, was really bad. Like, it's another thing. Watson didn't play well. I mean, he threw the late last second touchdown to Harold Fannin. He barely had 144 yards. A lot of that came late in this one. I mean, all of this really is on, like, the Browns' defense. Getting those stops on third and fourth down. Even though the Panthers moved the ball all right, they just kept having to settle for field goals. Only one touchdown in this game, so for Carolina. Solid day on the ground for QJ. I mean, this was all really on the Browns' defense. I mean, Sean Watson probably played one of his worst games as a pro. You want to go see it. Theo Ash did a phenomenal film breakdown with Watson. I mean, a number of times he just stops moving and just like freezes on his drop back. So, but somehow he's getting a lot of credit for this one. I would give that all on the Browns defense. I mean, Carolina could have easily run away with this thing if their defense didn't make some phenomenal stops and phenomenal plays. All right, we're going to our next game. We're going to start moving through these. The Jets and the Lions. About what I expected, a lot of yards, a lot of points in this one. Both quarterbacks I thought were great. Geno, 31 of 37, 321, and three touchdowns. The goofer, Jared Goff, 269 and two touchdowns. Story, though, Jahmyr Gibbs took over in this one. The Jets struggled to run the football out there. Breece Hall got hurt. Gibbs had no issues finding the end zone in this one. 99 yards on the ground and two touchdowns. And then, let's just add 65 receiving yards on seven receptions and another touchdown. This guy, good reason that he was the number one overall player in fantasy football. Absolute touches machine. The yardage, the touchdowns. He was feasting. On the other side, though, Garrett Wilson, signature performance out of him, 10 catches, 107 and a touchdown. That one, the catch that he had on fourth down, ended up being a touchdown. Just reminding you why, I mean, this guy's an elite receiver. He just has not really had good quarterback play to bring it out of him. But Geno's probably the best quarterback. It might be crazy to say, but he's probably the best quarterback he's had in his entire career. And I just want to highlight Kenyon Sadiq, because I think we're really starting to see the emergence of what could be a special player. I mean, a tight end, but they lined him out wide a lot. I mean, he's like a big wide receiver. Had a phenomenal catch over the top of the defender. Great throw by Geno, putting that up high where his big tight end could go up and get it, coming down with it. But coming out, party, he looks healthy. Finally looks healthy in this one. 7 grabs for 105 and a touchdown. If he's not already on the team, Kenyon Sadiq, top waiver wire guy to go get. Same with like Braylon Allen, obviously. We don't know how badly Breece Hall is hurt, so Braylon could be a big player to have. And then, yeah. But Kenyon's the number one waiver target. He's got to be. That was a phenomenal game out of him. Mason Taylor's hurt. I mean, Jeremy Rucker's the second guy behind him. So you're going to see. I think he's really Adonai Mitchell still dealing with an injury. Kenyon Sneak might move into the number two pass catcher in this offense. But still some concerns for this Lions defense. This was one of those games. Yeah, they just had to win it via a high scoring matchup. The Jets like doing most of their scoring late in this one as well. So it was not necessarily a shootout, but it was a higher scoring game. Moving on to what's not a high scoring game. The Texans and Colts were able to get their first win of the season. Despite a quiet game out of Jonathan Taylor, their defense played really well in this one after struggling in their first 2 weeks. Daniel Jones, the ball security concerns are there for me, though. The guy fumbled 3 times. He lost 2 of them. He threw an interception. Ugh. It wasn't the prettiest game out of Danny Dimes. He did throw a touchdown to Keenan Allen and got them in position to get the game-winning field goal. This was kind of sloppy on both sides. C.J. Stroud didn't look very good. Only 167 yards. The Texans' backfield is so inefficient. I mean, your leading rusher had 33 yards. This is probably the best game we've seen out of their defense so far this year. They had struggled through the first 2 weeks, and then the offense just fell off a cliff. So I will remind everybody the Texans did start 0-3 last year. So not necessarily time to hit the panic button, but this was a brutal. This was a bad division loss for them. We'll see if they can get things figured out. We want to start seeing that soon. The Chiefs went to Miami to play the Dolphins. No surprise here. They come away with a 24-10 win. Devon Achane out for the season for his ACL. I will say, I think the Miami Heat kind of got to the Chiefs. They didn't look super fit. They weren't moving the ball up and down the field.
1: Did you just say Miami Chief?
0: Miami the Miami Heat? Heat.
1: Okay.
0: The Heat in Miami.
1: Oh, okay.
0: You know, very hot down there in September still.
1: Sorry.
0: Okay. So, well, I mean, ultimately scored 24. Mahomes was very efficient. 20-24, did have a pick in there at one point. Kenneth Walker probably his worst game as a Chief, but he still had 2 touchdowns, or still had, yeah, caught one, ran one in as well.
1: Right.
0: So no, the Chiefs kind of just got out to a lead and just maintained that through a lot of the game. Struggled in the third quarter. A couple of big drives, though, where they put this one away in the fourth. And, Miami, the tanking is going really well for them. Ollie Gordon, obviously, with Achane going down, waiver wire target to add, though. This was just a sloppy game to watch. The Nor'easter hitting the East Coast as an absolute monsoon at MetLife Stadium. So not a lot of offense in this one. The elements really coming down. The Giants get the victory 12-7 off of just all field goals here. And I think I'm really starting to get the panic button with this Titans offense. I mean, we just haven't seen really anything to give you a lot of hope. Carnell Tate hasn't had like a strong showing yet. This was probably his best game. 6 catches for 158 yards. And Cam had a bad turnover to lose this one. I mean, threw it right to Javon Holland in the end zone. I mean, hey, it might be time to start tanking for Jeremiah Smith. I don't imagine you want to move on from Cam Ward just yet, but this team is still a long way to go before they can really be competitive. These were tough conditions for sure, but this was a pretty bad one for them. Hey, Giants are 2-1 though. Got the victory in the monsoon. All right. The Cincinnati Bengals couldn't go to 3-0, taking on their rival, the Pittsburgh Steelers. And we saw Aaron Rodgers. He has these flashes where you're like, dang, Unk still got it. Threw for 292 and 3 touchdowns. The downfield passing looked great. Jaylen Warren was awesome in this one. 17 carries, 127 on the ground.
1: Hey, he's turning out to be a regular Case Keenum.
0: Yeah. Jamar Chase, T. Higgins. It was Jamar last week that had the insane catch. This time it was T. Higgins with the wild one. Those guys both with over 90 yards and the touchdown in this one. But Joe Burrow, the stat that's going to haunt him, he's like 1-34 when he is trailing in the fourth quarter. And they were trailing in this one. And he had the costly strip sack, turned the ball over, and that ended up losing them the game. So bit of a higher scoring game by NFC North standards. Usually these turn into more defensive battles, but 30-27. Steelers fans, it's got to be exciting watching your team actually put points on the board and get into that painted area of the field. And hey, your defense, despite, you know, giving up a lot of the yardage through the air and giving up 27 points when it mattered the most, came through. Sebastian Joseph Day got the fumble recovery. Oh, man, who was it that got that? The strip sack. Great move by them. Cole Holmcomb, I believe it was. Big victory for Pittsburgh, though, to get back on track. They might find another way. No matter how bad this team looks, that one week they find a way to come out and get a victory. God, they're going to do it again. They're going to go like 10-7 and make the playoffs. Just to get blown out in the first round, probably. One of the shocks of the weekend, the Commanders, down to their backup quarterback, get it done and shock the Seattle Seahawks. But I really think it was the defense of the Commanders. First of all, controlling the line of scrimmage, Seattle, this is a little scary. They might be missing Kenneth Walker. They were terrible running the football, and it all fell on Sam Darnold, who did throw for 379 yards and 4 touchdowns. They also had 2 interceptions. Price fumbled early in this one, and Mike McDonald didn't want to bring the rookie back out there. So the three turnovers created a lot of short fields for the Commanders. Marcus Mariota, man, just one of the better backup quarterbacks to have out there. He did pretty good, tossed three touchdowns in this one. You had Kane Moderno, who came in for the injured Sonny Styles and returned a touchdown 50 yards. Got a pick six for them, so that was a massive play in this one that actually did a good job. You know, extended their lead back out to two scores. And even though Seattle answered pretty quickly, they were able to hold on and win this one. So, yeah, just Seattle, just their defense didn't play up to their standard and how good they had been the past 2 weeks, but the offense didn't do them any favors. Washington was very opportunistic, benefiting off of those short fields. You know, at least Jason is still awesome. 10 catches for 128 and two touchdowns. Best receiver in the league, without a doubt. All right, I'm going to jump down to Sunday Night Football just because I want to talk about my Broncos. I will say it was a bit of a, definitely a controversial call there with the interception getting called the pass interference, but it looked like Pat Bryant had his hand up under the DB's sleeve. But all I'm going to say is, Rams fans, that's what you guys get for robbing the Saints of going to the Super Bowl.
1: You know, look, we had a little group, and I was getting a little upset with that. I'm not upset that we got the penalty call against us. I'm more upset that the NFL reffing, it's not standard. Like, they pick and choose what they want, you know? For example, when you're going on the field and that play minus the other play with the other guy, if the ball touches the plane, okay, and the body is in the air and the body is out of bounds, there should not be any difference between being out of bounds in the air and being out of bounds on the ground. If it breaks the plane, it breaks the plane.
0: Well, the rule is that you're not technically out of bounds until you contact the ground out of bounds. So that's why being in the air doesn't count, because you're technically not out of bounds because you haven't touched the ground yet. Like, as soon as a body part anywhere hits out of bounds, the play's over and it's a dead ball. That's the rule. So,
1: but I don't see that rule happening every game. It's not consistent. But okay, I get what you're saying.
0: Yeah. Well, like Bo's foot was on the line. It didn't matter. We got the touchdown. We got the victory. Hufanga, man, probably his best game as a Bronco. He was still awesome in the run support. The two interceptions, the pick six was just exactly what we needed. Riley Moss almost blew it for us with his greed, trying to jump around and then just getting torched by Kanata Mumfield. But we got the victory. We won. So, and I think PS2, Adams got the better of him early in the game, but he shut him down late in this one. And it was, and that was a big difference on why the Rams didn't look as successful late. So, well, I'm going to speed run the rest of this because I've got 1 minute. The Eagles get cooked by the Bears on Monday Night Football. Case Keenum looked like him. The Raiders are 3-0 after an emphatic road win over the Saints. We had the game of the year, I think, up to this point in Rio de Janeiro. Tyler Loop gets the last second field goal in after the Cowboys defense lets Zay Flowers get across the middle. Buccaneers are officially in panic mode as they fall to 0-3 off of against the Vikings on the road. Vikings get Kyler Murray back. The defense still looks sick there. Brock Purdy enters MVP conversations with 297 yards and four touchdowns in the victory over the Cardinals. And the Jacksonville Jaguars absolutely smash the Patriots 35-6. Panic mode on Drake May. He has six turnovers and one touchdown to this point on the year. That offense is broken. Absolutely broken. Well, that's going to do it for me today, ladies and gentlemen. Thanks for watching another edition of the final timeout. We'll be back again next week to break down more of the playoffs and another exciting week of NFL and college football. Thank you so much for watching. We'll see you guys next time.
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2: 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It's RED Friday. 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
3: 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In the early years, our first logo appeared, a pioneer stepping onto the platform of possibility. 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The whistle of opportunity sounded, and we boarded the train of time. The view changed with every mile, some stations brief, others lasting. Our logos changed too, not just emblems, but mile markers of evolution. Along the way, seats filled with teammates, mentors, veterans, and friends. Some stayed for the ride, others stepped off, leaving their legacy on the rails behind us. And still, the journey continues. The tracks ahead stretch into the unknown, familiar yet full of new promise. 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Because the journey matters, the movement matters, and the legacy of those logos, every year, every show, lives on in the rhythm of these rails. So here we are once again, all aboard. The whistle blows. The tracks call. 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We are the H-Train Show, showing veterans programs beyond the VA since 2015.

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1: All right, ladies and gentlemen, welcome. Welcome, welcome, welcome. You're listening to the H-Train Show that is here, showing all programs out there beyond the VA. You're listening to the H-Train. Oh, man, let me get my thing here. All right, ladies and gentlemen, it is Friday, October 9th, 2026. And boy, do we have a good show for you. Yes, we do. We have Geyer today. In fact, before we even get started, let's go ahead and hit that 5 minutes. What's on the agenda today?
2: Thrive handles the numbers. Thrive handles the numbers so we can focus on the mission. From all of us at MBR, thank you, Thrive.
1: All right, ladies and gentlemen. 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Tonight is the debut of Veteran Voices AI. 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This show is connecting businesses together, kind of like an Angie's List using AI. 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Also, new NBR sports show on the radio station. They're getting ready to debut on Monday, October 12th. So you might, it's like Spadaro or something. I can't even pronounce it. So your guess is as good as mine on what it is. Now, if you're a part of the family package, that $5 a month, that truly helps and support us veterans on this whole streaming platform, believe it or not, you're helping us considerably. Trust me. We are sending out a newsletter every week. Hey, it's like the 21st century, right? We got so much going on. We have so many options out there, but you want to know the information that we have for you. So what better way, since you can't get to the Spotify or the link, we're going to send you a newsletter that's going to give you cliff notes about every show, what they went through and stuff like that. Also, next Friday, we're going to be having, supposedly, things could happen, right? Jesse Cook is going to be joining us. She is a brand new Marine mother. She's going to be talking about the stresses, and she's going to talk about the issues that come with the military family, especially with today's society. I think today might be a little bit different than yesterday's, military service. And then finally, just a reminder that Tuesday, October 27th, is Broomfield Rotary Presentation, okay? Now, there's another thing on here that it didn't mention, and I don't know why, and I'm going to bring that up real quick, the calendar. But we're supposed to be going to a fall, kind of like a bazaar. I believe it is on the 24th, and it is it's a fall bazaar. In fact, I tell you what, I can give you the banner. MJ just sent it to me a couple of days ago. We are going to, it's called the Blossomy Boutique and Friends 5th Annual Fall Fest McGraw Memorial Park, October 24th, 2026, from 4 to 7 p.m. It's free for family fun. They're going to have pumpkin patch. They're going to have cocoa. They're going to have historical buildings, games, car show, and kids crafts, and much, much more. So that's on the agenda. Now, here is where we're at today. First, we're going to do the Soldier Spotlight after this. Then we're going to hit the top story, the Gold Star family still waiting. You'll find out what that is all about. And then drop the date, interview, and then tribute to the troops, and then, of course, the story behind it all, which it's going to be about Bucky today, if you don't know about that. All right, so the ladies and gentlemen, coming up in the mail call, we spotlight Army Captain Timothy Torres, meet the soldier behind the name. Here we go, ladies and gentlemen. It is that time. It is the Soldier Spotlight.

0: Now, everybody, if you didn't know, let me remind you that today's mail call, Soldier Spotlight, goes to Captain Timothy Torres of the United States. Captain Torres, currently serving in Hiroshima, Japan, as the operation officer for the 10th Support Group on September 30th, and today's military broadcast radio is proud to carry, or I'm sorry, it's a Soldier Spotlight for October 9th. The Army recently recognized Captain Torres in its own Soldier Spotlight on September 30th. Oh, I totally read that wrong. Torres plays an important role in supporting Army operations in Japan, helping coordinate the mission and ensuring his organization is prepared to provide critical ammunition support when called upon. His service is a reminder that the Army's mission never stops around the world. American soldiers are working every day, often far away from cameras and headlines, and to keep their units ready and support American allies, Captain Torres represents those soldiers who quietly do their job, lead their teams, and keep the mission moving forward. So today, from everyone here at the Ace Train Show and Military Broadcast Radio, Captain Timothy Torres, we see you, we appreciate your service, and we're proud to make you our mail call soldier spotlight, Captain Torres of today. I don't know if I should, that didn't sound right, did it? Mail call, like mail order bride. And that's the reason why I usually have a co-host. Okay, so with that being said, that's today's soldier spotlight. All right, here we go, everybody. I don't know why he keeps doing that, but we are back onto it, and we're getting ready to hit that old good old storyline of what's in the news, ladies and gentlemen. Today's top story.
1: 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I'm your host, and we have some massive updates today. Let's dive right into our top story.
0: All right, ladies and gentlemen. So today's top story. Is about the Gold Star families. I don't know why it didn't come up. There we go. Today's top story: Gold Star families still waiting. For Friday, October 9th, this week at the White House, the annual Guards Gold Star reception marked Gold Star Mothers and Families Day. Candles were lit for nearly 40 fallen service members, going all the way back to Vietnam War. But here's the story that isn't sitting right. Most of the families of the six soldiers killed in the deadliest strike of the Iran War, March 1st, an Iranian drone strike in Kuwait, they weren't in the room. Now, some say they never received an invitation. One widower is demanding answers about what decisions were made before that strike ever happened. Michelle Tijans, and I hope I pronounced that right. If I didn't, my apologies. Whose husband, Master Sergeant Noah Tijans, was killed that day. Flew all the way from Nebraska with her teenage son just to be there. She toured the White House. She had her picture taken, and she said it didn't change a thing. The Army still hasn't told her whether enough was done to protect her husband. The Army says it's still redacting in its findings before anything gets released. So here's where we stand. 7 months into this war, 19 service members killed, more than 800 wounded, and Gold Star families are still waiting on answers. That's today's top story. And coming up next on the show, you'll hear from one of these Gold Star widows. I don't think she was one of those that were at the

0: so much for tuning in and sharing and supporting. And now, ladies and gentlemen, it's time for us to get to the nitty-gritty, since I gave HG and them the day off. It's Sports Snapshot.
1: I'm Beaker, and we have got a massive show for you tonight. From the gridiron to the diamond, we are covering the biggest plays and wildest moments. So let's get right to the action.
0: All right, so if you only watched one game this weekend, make it Saturday night in Tuscaloosa. Number 2 Georgia against number 6 Alabama, Bryant-Denny Stadium, 7:30 Eastern on ABC. Biggest game of the college season so far. And Vegas has Alabama favored by a point and a half at home. Georgia's defense against that Bama offense, playoff seeding on the line. 100,000 screaming fans, winner takes control of the SEC race. These two have played with everything on the line before, and that's not even the only heavyweight fight. Number 1, Texas takes on Oklahoma in the Red River rivalry. Dallas, the stadium split right down the middle, bad blood going back generations. Texas has owned this series lately, but throw the records out, because Oklahoma would love nothing more than knocking off number 1. Noon on Fox, undefeated Nebraska hosts number 7 Indiana. The Hoosiers are given 7.5, but a noon kickoff in Lincoln with that crowd, danger spot. Also at 3:30 on CBS, UCLA heads to Oregon, and Saturday night at 7:30, two more, USC and Penn State. There you go, MJ. Under the Lights on Happy Valley on NBC, and Missouri mixing it up with Texas A&M. Friday night warms you up. Florida State at Louisville, at 7 on ESPN. Number 20, Iowa at Washington at 9 on Fox. And Iowa State at BYU at 10:15 for the Night Owls. Now, for the pros, a correction from earlier in the week. The Cowboys are not Sunday night. Dallas plays tonight on Thursday Night Football, which I heard they didn't win, hosting Tampa Bay at 8:15 on Prime Video. Sunday starts early. Eagles and Jaguars from London at 9:30 a.m. Breakfast football, right? I'm so tired of those overseas. They bring down the quality of the football, I feel. And then for our Denver Broncos, well, they're on the road at the Chargers. 4:05 Eastern on CBS. Bears, Packers at Lambeau at 1. Always a street fight late window. Niners and the Seahawks with the first place in the NFC West on the line. Sunday night, it's the Ravens at the Falcons and 8:20 on NBC. Both teams at 3-1, Monday night wraps it up, Bills and the Rams on ESPN. And ladies and gentlemen, that is your weekend. Georgia, Alabama, Saturday night, Broncos, Chargers. And you know, how are the Broncos going to recover since they lost the last game? How are they going to recover? That's the question, especially since, you know, it's almost like they went to the Super Bowl for the Rams. Also, just touch on that real quick. I believe his name is Matt Webb. They just reported that Matt Webb will not be doing the play calling, that Sean Payton will be taking that over for Sunday. So, just giving you a heads up. And ladies and gentlemen, that is our sports snapshots of the week. And HG will be back Wednesday. We, like I said, we kind of took a little bit of a day off, you know. It's tough being in the radio business sometimes, you know. You have to work through lunch and everything. All right. Now

Next thing that I want to bring up is we're going to, oh, you know what? We got to go on music break. I almost forgot. You didn't realize that? So whatever you do, stay with us, because when we come back, we are going to come back to the What the segment, right? And you've heard of a love booth. That name alone has us asking questions. After the break, it's today's What the segment. So stay with us. Don't go away. You're listening to the show that highlights all the nonprofit programs out there beyond the VA. You're listening to the H Train Show. Stay with us.

0: 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MBR Talk.
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3: All right, welcome back, ladies and gentlemen. I had a little snafu there, came back a little bit early, but that's okay. I hope you guys are having a fabulous day on this Red Friday. And let me tell you, we have an absolute banger of a Drop the Date. You're going to love this, ladies and gentlemen. It is that time. It is Drop the Date.
4: Today in history.
3: Oh, well, I totally messed that up. See? HG, you're very valuable to me. Ladies and gentlemen, I forgot. It is the What the segment. So here we go. Try this again.
5: What the Whiskey Tango Foxtrot? This is going completely off the rails. Strain, help me out here.
3: I don't know, Beaker. I don't know if I can help you out too much. Hell, I can't even help myself out here pretty soon. All right. So, ladies and gentlemen, today's What the... So, you've heard of photo booths, right? Well, here in Denver, they have this new thing where they're taking photo booths to a whole new level. You've heard of Match.com. You've heard of Hot or Not. If that doesn't show my age, I don't know what will. But you've heard of all these different ways of meeting people. Well, ladies and gentlemen, we have the photo booth now. So,
6: reveal my soulmate is Paul. Unfortunately, Paul, if you are watching, you're not exactly my type, but I'm sure someone is, so I'm sure they'll come to Empire Collective to this phone booth. The creator of this phone booth said that this was going so well that they are opening another location in Sloan's Lake.
7: I love the honesty, Rhea.
8: Rhea said sorry to this man, Paul. You are not for me, but maybe for someone else.
6: You know what? I think maybe an older demographic, he does have, it looks like white hair and some glasses. I think there is someone out there for Paul.
7: Yes!
6: So come to this, and then you'll get a text.
7: Rhea, you have Corey Reppenhagen in stitches over in the weather impact area. But Rhea, I have to ask you, do you know, have there been any successful...
3: Okay, so let's read some of the comments here, shall we? Let's see here. Let's read them. All right, let's see here. There's Sloan's Lake is about to be packed. I mean, send Paul my way. Hey, there you go, Paul. Someone find Paul for this girl. Get rejected by an inanimate object in public, hard pass. All right, which one of our co-hosts snorted laughing? That was funny. That was funny. Did you hear that? I thought my shit was bad because of my throat, but that was funny. Had to rewind and make sure I heard that. And then my favorite one is, yeah, the booth is not going to last very long. Of course they're not, because people are going to get pissed off real quick about that stuff, let me tell you. So that is today's What the... segment. I don't know about you, but I thought it was funny. So with that being said, it is that time for now Drop the Day. I tell you what, I just get so rambunctious. What can I say? Here we go. Come on.
4: Today in history.
3: All right, ladies and gentlemen, today is Drop the Date. It's a kind of a series. Well, it's a story. It's a story about a Medal of Honor winner. I shouldn't say Medal of Honor winner. Medal of Honor recipient. On October 9th, 2026, in 1940, in wartime, Liverpool, England, John Winston Lennon was born, named after his grandfather. This is not the, this isn't the right one. So I don't know why that did that, but that's not the right one. Today's drop of the day is about Medal of Honor, Burger L. Lohman. Give me a second here, everybody. I would really appreciate it. I don't know why that came up like that. Okay, so this is what we're going to do. We're going to go on a real quick music break because of the taboo, and we'll be right back.

0: everybody, Beaker here. Welcome to Military Broadcast Radio and MBR TV, Stories from Veterans. Take a look around and join us. We're giving veterans a voice.
1: All right, ladies and gentlemen, welcome back. Sorry about that. I was searching for the picture, and I didn't want to make you guys wait during that time. And we have some time before we have to go to our interview of the week. So hopefully your Friday is going great. I want to say thank you on behalf of the show. Thank you for joining me and having coffee with me. I really appreciate it. Really do. MJ, good morning. Thank you for joining us. And everybody on TikTok, I got beautiful soul Yaneth and Butt Quacker. I got everybody watching today. Thank you so much for that. I really appreciate it. Okay, now back to the drop the date. And now today's drop the date is kind of special, guys. Kind of special because not only is it about today's date, but it's a story. It's a story that kind of relates to what we're talking about today. So 108 years ago today, October 9, 1918, in the mud near Cazenovoy, France, a private named Birger Lohmann did the impossible. Lohmann was a Norwegian immigrant serving with Company H, 132nd Infantry, 33rd Division. His company was 100 yards from his objective, pinned down by a German machine gun. Everybody else took shelter. Lohmann went forward alone. He crawled to the flank of the gun, killed and captured the entire crew, then turned the machine gun around on the retreating enemy, one man, one machine gun, and advanced, could move again. General John J. Pershing himself pinned the Medal of Honor on him in Charmant, France, in February 1919. Lohmann came home and lived to be 81, and today he rests at Arlington National Cemetery, Section 37, Grave 4909, just up the hill from where the Gold Star family still gather to remember their own. October 9th, 1918, Birger Lohmann, 108 years ago today, an immigrant earned America's highest honor, the hard way. And that is today's drop the date. We have a little bit more time before we go to the break. Because, I mean, it's like we just came back from the break, isn't it? So let me ask you guys this before we get into our interview. Let me kind of share some stuff with you. So here at Military Broadcast Radio, one of the things that we're trying to do is we're trying to make it possible for veterans to tell their stories. In fact, believe it or not, there are veterans that want to tell their story, but they don't want to be in front of the camera. They don't want to face the camera, which, you know, I can see that. I can see that, and I can believe that. Now, one of the reasons why I bring this up is because, you know, one thing that I stress about with my veterans is that, you know, I come with transparency. And one of the new chapters that I'm trying to build here at MBR is, you know, you do a regular show, right? You do a regular interview. But some of those veterans, they don't want to show their face. So I have created what we call the virtual, and I'm getting ready to show you this as well. Here we go. Hopefully this doesn't mess my camera up. But so this is what we have getting ready for. As you can see, this is Beaker, and Beaker He does have a voice. And one of these days, he's going to host this show. And that's going to be amazing, I think. But, like I said, see how a veteran can tell his face? We got voice changers. We get all that stuff. This is kind of like the next chapter. Me and my wife are going to conduct the show here in the near future so that we can kind of show and explain to people why we're doing this, because Military Broadcast Radio is just not a radio station. Military Broadcast Radio is a connection base. It's like a virtual MWR. We're trying to connect veterans to outlets. If a veteran likes pickleball and he can't find a pickleball group or a pickleball club, MBR is going to try and find him something. I've helped battle buddies here at MBR. My battle buddies have helped me here at MBR. That's the thing that doesn't ever go away. You always have a battle buddy. Always have a battle buddy. All right. So, hey, welcome, Kate. Welcome. Good morning. Thank you for having coffee with me. So, ladies and gentlemen, what we're going to do is we're going to go ahead and go on another music break. And when we come back from that new music break, it is going to be the interview of the week. And trust me, she's a lot more she's a lot what's the word I'm looking for? She's a lot more better looking on the camera than I am, so you're gonna love it. So stay with us, don't go away. You're listening to the show that highlights all the nonprofit programs out there beyond the VA. You're listening to the VA H Train show right here on the station that's letting our veterans' voices be heard, MBR. And this next song, he is a Navy Corpsman veteran. He is a friend of mine, ladies and gentlemen, Shannon Buck.
2: When he got killed, he was killed, and the Army disagrees with this, but his men told us that he was killed while they were looking for Bo Bergdahl. He was the guy that deserted.
3: We had a very close relationship, and I miss it every day. There's just a constant barrage of things that come up that I think, oh, I need to tell Darren that, or Darren would do this, or...
4: He and his buddies, we would pick them up at 29 Palms and bring them home, and I would hear the stories and how the firefights, the stuff that they don't tell you on TV, the true stories, and I'd sit in the hallway with the pillow crying.
5: So when he got back from Iraq the second time, the PTSD was pretty much out of control. And they fed him the typical, hey, this take this in the morning, take this at night, and multiplied it out. If this wasn't working, if one wasn't working, well, he had two more. A couple months later, it's still not working, add three more. One night he called me. He was going to stay at base for the weekend. We had a conversation, and probably within 8 hours, he was dead.
6: I am the mother of Corporal Benjamin Kopp, who was an Army Ranger that was killed in action in July of 2009. The day after he landed at Walter Reed, he was determined to be brain dead. However, the brain death qualified him, if you will, to become an organ donor. And so his all of his major organs, bone, skin, and tissue were donated, and his heart is literally still beating today in a woman from Chicago. I believe it was Emerson, the poet, who stated that the one thing about life that he's learned is that it goes on, whether we want it to or not.

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2: All right, everybody, welcome back. 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That's here on the station with Be Heard MBR. Okay, so, you know, we had a really good show. I thought the WTF was kind of funny, you know. Everybody's searching for love and in all their own places, right? But I did. I thought that was funny. We had a fantastic drop the date. We have the interview of the week that I'm getting ready to play. You know, I tell you what, anybody that has been through a death, I mean, I can't even imagine that, you know? Being a widow, dealing with the stresses, dealing with the anniversary, dealing with all the military stuff. So what they're getting ready to do for all Gold Star families is amazing, ladies and gentlemen. Just simply amazing. And you know, I had the image there. I don't know why you didn't bring it up. I'm telling you, today has been crazy. But yeah, this is for the Gold Star family moms. And I was trying to bring up there. Here we go. There we go. Here is the, this is the interview. This is the Geyer House. Now, I was told today or that day that I thought it was Geyer House. And she's like, no, you pronounce it Dyer. So this is Jack Dyer for today's interview of the week.
3: The week is brought to you by Jersey Mike's, a sub above.
2: And of course,
4: that's what happens when you have a...
2: Thank you so much for joining us.
5: Hello, thank you so much for having us on. Us as an organization and me as an individual. Thank you.
2: No problem. Well, As we said before, one of your colleagues, Nassar Jabbar, he couldn't make it today, so you're filling in for his spot, so we want to say thank you so much. We've been trying to get this interview for a long time, but you guys are very, very busy, and that's understandable, because you guys have done a lot of stuff. In fact, you know, talking about all the stuff that you know, tell us a little bit of a story. Behind Dyer House, how did this idea get started? And why launch it just last July 4th?
5: So the idea came about, it was actually my co-founder and president of our organization, Nassar, who brought the idea by me after our last reunion we had. So a few of the guys that have served with Josh, who the foundation is named after, have gotten together for a couple of reunions now at Arlington, or in the DC area. The last one was this March, marked the 15-year anniversary of Josh being killed in action. A bunch of his former soldiers and friends, and myself and our two children, we got together, rented a couple townhomes in D.C. close to Arlington National Cemetery, and just spent a few days together. Just to reunite, remember, exchange stories, and just kind of heal a little bit together. Because even though it's been 15 years, it's something that never... It's always a part of your life for all of us. It's made an impact on all of our lives. And as we were there, we got to talking, and he ran the idea by me because As you know, DC and Arlington area is not a cheap area to stay. So there are a lot of families and veterans who have lost someone in combat who they served with, who would like to go visit their friends or their loved ones' final resting place, but may not be able to afford staying there. And this is really where this all began.
4: Right.
5: We feel that no Gold Star family, no spouse, no child, no mother, no father, no brother should ever have to worry about not being able to visit their loved one's final resting place due to not being able to afford a place in that area.
4: Agreed.
5: And same with veterans. I'm sure you can relate, being a veteran yourself, how when you all serve together, that bond that you build is something that you will carry through the rest of your life. And that was very obvious to me as an outsider looking in, because I'm not a veteran, I'm a spouse.
4: Right.
5: It was just, it's really, really hard to put into words all the emotions that I felt, that everybody else felt that weekend. It was so great. It was so great for my kids to hear stories about their dad now that they're grown, to hear stories about their dad from people he served with, from people he was deployed with, that I didn't even know. And really, this is where this all started. And this was just past March when the whole idea came about and we said, yes, let's do this. And then we got to work. We filed all of our paperwork, and as soon as everything got approved, it was close to July 4th. And we just thought, you know, with it being Independence Day, it would be a good day to just put it out to the public.
4: Right, right, right. No, I agree. And I think, you know, one of the things that I learned a long time ago is when you're focused on something, either it's a job or you're focused on an event, you're focused on meeting families, meeting people, it's a total different atmosphere when you don't have to worry about, okay, who's paying this bill, you know, who's paying, because, you know, I know back in the old times it didn't cost much, but now, I mean, I'm pretty sure to give it a room for about $200 a night, and that's if you're by yourself.
5: That's if you're by yourself, and if exactly. You get that lucky to get it for that price. Right?
4: Exactly, exactly. So what I think you guys are doing is, you know, it's amazing, and I give you guys kudos for, you know, for even attempting to do a nonprofit stuff is pretty hard. It's kind of a thankless job, but it needs to be done.
5: So it's been very rewarding so far.
4: Yeah,
5: it's been, and we're all doing this for the first time. We have a great team. We have great board members. They're every single one of them is really passionate about this.
4: Right.
5: So yes, it is work, obviously. But so far it's been, and we're learning as we go.
4: Right.
5: All of us are doing this for the first time. So there's a lot of, you know, a lot of learning curves involved, but that's okay.
4: I think that's with anything. Jackie, the house is named after Staff Sergeant Joshua Dyer. Can you tell our listeners, which you kind of already have, but, you know, tell us a little bit, tell us your fondest memory of your husband before he passed.
5: Oh my goodness. Just one. Okay. the nice thing was that, so this was Josh's second tour in Afghanistan. He was home for R&R for 2 weeks. Right before, after his mission, where him and his driver, Michael Marr, were killed. So we got to enjoy a very special time together with our kids. Our kids were little at the time. There were 5, and our daughter was almost 2. And we had just 2 weeks of family time. We spent 1 week back in Germany, where he was stationed at the time, my hometown. And we went and took a little trip to Spain for a week, and we just enjoyed each other's company. He was, he just enjoyed it to the fullest, just being around his kids and being around his family. He was a family man. So I think there's so many fond memories, really, but that is something that I will cherish forever, the fact that we got that time together. After 6 months of being gone, we got to spend 2 weeks together before he had to go back downrange. And yeah, he, you know, sadly did not make it back that time.
4: And I'm sorry to bring that up, because I'm sure rehashing those feelings and stuff, it's kind of hard. So I apologize. Oh,
5: no, you're okay. That's okay. That's what we're here for, right? We want to let people know how this started and what it is about and the meaning behind it. Because I know there are so many other families and so many other veterans like us out there that could really benefit.
4: Oh, from yeah.
5: This. And that's definitely our mission.
4: Most definitely. And, you know, you already said that you co-founded it with Nasser Jabbar. And you are a Gold Star mother.
5: Gold Star spouse.
4: Sorry about that. What does that partnership bring to the mission?
5: To our mission? Uh-huh. We have a personal connection to the mission.
4: Yeah.
5: I think that's the most important part. We know exactly what we're talking about. We know the people that we want to reach, and we can relate to the people that we want to reach. We have personal experience in how is it just traveling, finding a place. For example, usually when I would take my kids, so Josh is buried in Arlington. That's why we meet there.
4: Right.
5: And as military people know, it's a very special place, and it's an honor. Mm-hmm. To be laid to rest there. So we feel that families should be able to go and just spend time there and experience and come together and visit their loved one's grave. We, like I said, we all have a personal relationship to, obviously, Joshua, and
4: right.
5: Just that loss. Experiencing that loss. It's different sides. My side represents the family side of that loss. Nasser represents the military family side of that loss, if that makes sense.
4: It does.
5: So together, bringing both of those together is what makes it a good team, I think.
4: I agree. And, you know, again, I really thank you guys for providing something like this, you know, for our veterans, for the healing. And, you know, it is much needed.
5: Yeah.
4: Walk us through what a family experience during the stay. What does a weekend at the Dyer House look like for you?
5: So I should also mention that as of now, we don't have our own house yet.
4: Okay.
5: But that is the goal. We're fundraising towards purchasing our own home.
4: Okay.
5: Close to Arlington National Cemetery. Okay. Until then, we pay for vacation homes or hotels for people to stay. Preferably vacation homes. That are within walking distance of everything.
4: Like Airbnbs and stuff like
5: correct.
4: That.
5: Correct. Mm-hmm.
4: Okay. All right.
5: Yeah. So that's what we do right now until we have the funds to purchase our own first home.
4: Okay.
5: And then once we have our home, we want it to be warm, inviting. We mm-hmm. want it to have everything that you can think of that a family or veterans would need. We want it to be... we want to make sure that if we have anybody with disabilities to still be able to stay there.
4: Right.
5: So when we either build or purchase a home, we will keep all of that in mind. We want to have obviously enough rooms to host larger gatherings there.
4: Right.
5: And just provide everything that someone could need for that weekend. When it comes to a gathering of veterans, we want to make sure that we might have some bikes to get around, you know, have a grill to cook out, and right. just everything that you could think of. Until then, now we look for Airbnbs that offer most of the things that we're looking for. And as we get our applications in through our website, mm-hmm. we get in touch with our applicants and then we figure out their needs. And based off their needs, we will find a fitting home for them to stay there.
4: Outstanding. So you just hosted. You just hosted your first weekend, Gold Star weekend in September with the Gold Star Mothers. You know, is there anything that happened that was like that you couldn't imagine? Something special that happened during that weekend, a moment?
5: Oh my goodness. I don't even know where to begin.
4: Yeah.
5: So it was a very, very special weekend with a lot of very, very special people. We were so honored that the American Gold Star Mothers partnered with us and allowed us to pay for some of the moms that travel to DC for Gold Star Mothers weekend to pay for their stay. So we rented a home for some of the Gold Star Mothers that traveled to DC. If you think about the pain and just the heartache that these families and that these women who have lost a child have gone through, and being around them and seeing that they're the kindest, most loving and giving people that you could ever imagine. After going through such a loss, they carry on acts of service just like their children did. They continue to serve others. They continue to serve their country, and they are so proud that they're able to do that. It was very, very special. We were welcomed with open arms. We were able to attend all of the activities. It started out with an open house on Friday evening, which I was not able to attend. But my partner, Nassar, was able to attend that. I didn't get into DC until late Friday night. The next morning, we had a suicide walk. In DC, a 2.2-mile walk, and we stopped at all the war memorials. We talked about some stories about fallen soldiers in the different wars, and we said their names out loud. We said their mothers' names out loud, where they were from, where they served, and the day that they were killed. And it was just saying the names of these people in World War I, World War II, the Korean War, Vietnam, and making sure that people know that they will never be forgotten, that there are people that still, after such a long time, are grateful for the sacrifice that the soldiers have made, the men and women who served this country, but also their mothers and their families.
4: And that's amazing, because with as much trauma as you guys have been through and with all the years and stuff, you would think that there would be some anger, a little bit of anger, but it seems like together you guys kind of conquered that. Even if there was some kind of anger or depression, being together, talking it out, you know, because you guys are part of this championship team now. You guys are together because of this incident, and because you guys was able to talk it out, maybe you guys eliminated some of that anger, but before you even noticed it. So that's interesting to me, and that's great. It sounds like you have a very close-knit family, and that
5: we
4: continue to be close-knit family.
5: Yeah, you know, it sounds a little bit cliche, but when people say you can take something, you can take a hardship and let it ruin your life.
4: Right.
5: Or you can take that pain and the experience that you had and serve others. Come out of that and serve others who are experiencing it now or who just might need a little more support. And being able to pour yourself into that is so rewarding. It's almost a little selfish, right? you get something out of that as well.
4: Right.
5: And it feels right. And that is one way that we can honor all these men and women who have sacrificed their lives for so many people that they've never even met, you know?
4: No, I know. It's an amazing thing that you and SR are doing. And
5: thank you.
4: And you know, I want to support you guys as much as I can. In fact, that brings me to the next question. The next question is Dire House runs on Merchant Shoe Shop, $15 a month, Cornerstone members. All right, so tell us, Jackie, how can my listeners support you guys? Is there
5: you can go on our website. Yes, right, you can go on our website, GireHouse.com, GireHouse.com, and you'll be able to read a little bit about our story on there. You'll see a few testimonies of people who have had gatherings with us there. And then there'll be a little button for our shop. You can look at our merchandise if you want to spread the word. And if you feel like you want to donate, you can donate. We would highly appreciate that because we obviously cannot do it without the support of our donors, right?
4: Right.
5: And so far we're so grateful for all of the people who believe in us, who have helped us launch this, who put their money behind us launching this, and who enable us to do this for people. So we were able to rent a beautiful, beautiful home within walking distance of Arlington for some really amazing Gold Star mothers. We have a couple more events coming up where we're actually actively looking for homes right now to make sure we find the fitting home. One is a family, one is a gathering of soldiers. So that's what we want, right? We want to make sure that we want to reach both of those. Yeah, so go to our website, check us out, read our story. And if you feel like this is something that you want to support and get behind, every little bit helps. Every little bit will get us closer to having our own home. And we have big dreams. We're really passionate about this. We want to start out in Arlington, but down the road, we would love to have houses around the country close to national cemeteries, because not every soldier is buried in Arlington, right? So we want to be able to provide a place in different areas of the country. So that's our goal.
4: Now, I'm sure it's probably on your website, but I'm going to ask anyways, do you guys have like requirements, like people that want to stay there, that want to be a part of this? Do you guys have an SOP in place that's on your website?
5: It is on our website, yes. Okay. So for families, you obviously have to be a Gold Star family. So a mother, a father, a spouse, a child, a brother, a sister, right? And as far as our veterans go, we have it geared towards combat veterans who have served with someone that they have lost in combat. And, you know, the reason behind that is this, I was obviously not there, so that's where my partner could speak more to.
4: Right.
5: But I can't even begin to imagine having to go through something like that. And you boys and girls in the military, you form a bond regardless.
4: Mm-hmm.
5: I think that bond it changes. I don't know if it becomes stronger or it changes if you do lose one of your own. in combat. There's a lot that comes with that that I don't even want to begin to act like I understand.
4: Right.
5: Or know how that feels.
4: No, I totally understand what you mean.
5: Yeah.
4: So all right, well.
5: The requirements. But yeah, you can fill out the application on our website, and then we'll get in touch with you and we'll figure it out from there. And like I said, until we have our own first home, we will find a place, a fitting place for people to stay.
4: Perfect. Perfect. Well, Jackie, it is that time. It's your time to shine. And Jackie, maybe I didn't ask you for that right question or set you up for that right answer. And there's something that you really have on your heart that you want to tell everybody that's listening and watching. This is your 2-minute platform. This is your time to shine.
5: All right. Really, you touched up on a lot of things. The only other thing that I would like to mention is that it truly, truly is a great, great mission. Just imagine that you have lost someone in combat, a family member or a friend that you have served with. You want to go visit their resting place. You want to go pay your respects to them. And the one thing holding you back is finances, and you can't afford to stay. So when we were honored enough to spend this weekend with these Gold Star mothers, we were told that if it weren't for us, some of these moms would have not been able to attend this weekend. And that alone makes it all worth it.
4: Being able to... if the financial strains right now is

0: that they haven't seen in so many years. My kids were 5 and 2 at the time. They're 21 and 17 now. Mm-hmm. And just being around these guys and hearing these stories about their dad, all these fun stories about their dad that they've never heard before, it was priceless. I can't even put it into words.
1: That's great. That's
0: it's
1: that's
0: a weekend amazing. I will cherish forever. Yes. And so that's will my amazing. Kids.
1: That's amazing. Well, Jackie, I tell you what, once again, thank you so much for being a part of this today's show. I will say that, you know, when our board gets back or whatever, it's either this week or next week, you can count on Military Broadcast Radio to donate $100 to your cause.
0: I appreciate that.
1: Just a way of saying we support you guys and stuff. So, other than that,
0: thank you so much.
1: Thank you for having me on. Ladies and gentlemen, we have the co-founder of the Dyer House, Jackie Dyer. Thank you so much, Jackie. I appreciate it.
0: Thank you so much. Thank you for your time.

0: Muted. I was muted. Okay. So I want to say thank you to Jackie for giving me the interview. They're very, very busy, and the only really reason we pre-recorded, we had a pre-record, so it's an amazing organization. So if you haven't, check out their Facebook page, Dire House, but you spell it G-I-R-E. So, all right, ladies and gentlemen, it is that time. We are going to go to Tribute to the Troops. So, whatever you do, stay with us. Don't go away. We'll be back after this. And just so you know, when we come back, the Tribute to the Troops is Angelo Joseph AJ Lapagna. When we return, we'll pause to remember him, his name, his story, and next on a Tribute to Troops. Stay with us.
1: Detail attention.
2: First call, the service member's name is called out loud in the context of a unit. This is meant to ensure all are present and accounted for. Second call, the name is called out again, louder, to confirm that the service member is indeed absent. Third call, the name is called out for a final time, followed by a statement indicating that the service member is not present and accounted for, signifying their death. The final roll call serves as a symbolic gesture to respect and remember their service.
3: Sir, I'm not telling the story.
4: Well, you got the joke. You tell the American people what they're going to do. You tell them how my troopers died.

Hey everyone, thank you for tuning in to MBR today as we pay tribute to Master Sergeant Angelo Joseph A.J. McKenna III, known across the Special Forces community by a call sign that carried weight, Anarchy. Master Sergeant McKenna was born on May 19, 1975 in Middleborough, Massachusetts to Angelo J. McKenna II and Patricia McKenna. He grew up in Middleborough, a hometown that shaped his values, his toughness, his unwavering commitment to service. He graduated from Middleborough High School in 1993, already showing the grit and drive that would define his life. At 17, AJ enlisted in the Army in 1992, beginning a journey few have the courage to

He trained as a 95 Bravo military police, serving with the 972nd Military Police Company and deploying in support of Operation Enduring Freedom. But AJ wasn't built to stop at the baseline. Warriors like him rarely do. He earned the Green Beret, becoming a Special Forces Communications Sergeant, the Special Operations Terminal Attack Controller, and ultimately a Special Forces Team Sergeant. 3 combat deployments, countless missions, a reputation forged in the harshest environments on Earth, that call sign, anarchy. It wasn't chaos, it wasn't disorder, it was the reminder that when the world fell apart, he was the one who stepped forward. He was the calm inside the storm. He was the leader who brought order to the fight. After retiring from Special Forces, AJ continued serving, this time in his hometown, rising through the ranks of the Middleborough Police Department, eventually becoming lieutenant. Even out of uniform, he remained exactly what he had always been, a protector, a mentor, and a man who never stopped giving back. But even warriors face battles they never expected. April of 2021, Master Sergeant McPenna was diagnosed with stage 4 metastatic head and neck cancer. He underwent a neck dissection to remove 38 lymph nodes, followed by rounds of chemotherapy and radiation. In 2022, a nodule was found on his right lung, and a biopsy confirmed that the cancer had spread to his right lower lobe. He fought a courageous battle with cancer, a fight that demanded every ounce of his strength that he had spent a lifetime building. He faced it in the same way he faced every mission, with quiet professionalism, unbreakable resolve, and a refusal to let the people around him lose hope. His 2-year battle was hard, but he carried the weight with the dignity of a man who had spent his life protecting others. On October 1st, 2023, at the age of 48, Master Sergeant McPenna completed his final march. His passing was a result of complications from cancer, a battle he fought with the same warrior spirit that defined his entire life. He now rests at the Massachusetts National Cemetery in Bourne, laid among heroes. AJ is survived by his wife, Tracy, his children, Peyton, Haley, and Cassandra, his parents, Angelo and Patricia, his sister, Jody, extended family, and his brothers and sisters in arms. The soldiers he trained, the teammates he led, the warriors who trusted him with their lives. Those bonds don't fade. They don't break. They live on in every mission completed, every lesson passed down, and every soldier who carries his example forward. We here at MBR would like to thank you, Master Sergeant Angelo AJ LaPena, call sign Anarchy. Your legacy is carved into the fabric of the American fighting force. You live the warrior ethos, you embody quiet professionalism, and you left behind a standard that will outlast all of us. Our prayers are with your family, friends, and those who served alongside you. We honor your service, we speak your name, we remember your sacrifice.

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2: Well, come back, everybody. Oh, that's kind of weird. Hold on a second. What the heck happened? Oh, wow. I'm a smart one this morning. Okay. Ladies and gentlemen, you know, I like these behind the stories. Because not only do I learn a lot, but it's interesting to find out stuff that you didn't know about the history of it. You know, we'll talk about it one of these days. But just like Dr. Pepper was originally made as just a syrup for ices. Those are the kind of things that are interesting to me. Well, if you're in Denver, Colorado, you're gonna love the story behind it. We have, ladies and gentlemen, we have Bucky. The horse above Denver. Yes, ladies and gentlemen, that horse that is on the scoreboard, a lot of people don't know this. Hell, even my wife didn't know this. But if you've ever been to the Denver Broncos game or even past the stadium, you've probably seen him high above the fields, stands giant white horse looking down over Bronco country. His name is Bucky, but what if I told you that Bucky's story connects the Denver Broncos history to one of the most famous horses in American history, entertainment history? Our story begins back in 1970s. At the old Mile High, the Broncos wanted something big, something memorable, something that represented the team watching over the stadium that eventually led to the creation of the enormous white horse that Bronco fans would come to know as Bucky. See, Bucky wasn't designed completely from scratch. No, the people who created him, Jim and Mildred, Rory, Fiberglass, Menergy in California. Go ahead. There's a conversation for you for later. I lost my train of thought. But Bucko became Bucky, and Bucky became one of the Broncos. History. He was huge, about 27 feet tall, weighing roughly about 1,600 pounds. For our generations of Bronco fans, the giant watch over Bronco country, after decades of Colorado weather, sun, snow, wind, freezing temperatures, and everything else Mother Nature could throw at him, Bucky needed some serious attention in 2023. He was taken down for restoration, and that's when workers discovered something nobody expected. Inside Bucky's hooves were the old newspaper clippings. They were from a recent repair. They dated all the way back to November 15, 1974. They had apparently been placed inside the horse by the people who originally built him. Almost like a secret capsule, waiting to be discovered nearly half a century later. Think about that. For decades, while the Bronco fans celebrated wins, suffered through losses, watched legendary players take the field, and witnessed championships season, those newspapers were sitting inside the losses. Watched legendary players take the field. Oh, we're sitting inside Bucky's hooves high above the stadium. During the restoration, Bucky was repaired, strengthened, and repainted so he could return his place above the stadium. And today, there he stands roughly 161 feet above the playing field, watching over a completely different generation of Bronco fans. So the next time you see that giant white horse above the stadium, remember, you're not looking at just a decoration. You're looking at a piece of Denver's history that dates back more than 50 years. But I'm the same, but from this, built from the same mold connected to Roy Rogers and famous Trigger. Even a name that may have changed somewhere along the way and carrying a hidden time capsule inside his hooves for almost a half a century from the old Mile High Stadium to the home of today's Denver Broncos, Bucky has remained high above the Bronco country. And now you know the story behind it. You know, there was a time because of my brain injury. I missed a line, being transparent with you. But the moral of the story is, you know, the horse ridden by Roy Rogers, his horse was named Bucky, and Bucky was his name-o. I think that's fascinating. I think that's fascinating. I think it's fascinating when I see TV shows or movies and they have stars in them. I think that's fascinating. I think it's neat where we all can come together. And, you know, it's a nice little surprise if you have somebody that you haven't seen on TV for a while. So I think that's great stuff. All right. Well, everybody, we're going to go on a music break. And when we come back off of that music break, we'll be hitting the final thoughts. So whatever you do, stay with us. Don't go away. You're listening to the show that highlights all the nonprofit programs up there beyond the VA. You're listening to the H Train Show on the station. That's letting our veterans' voices be heard, MBR.

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2: All right, welcome back. 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Now, I forgot to mention, you know, I'm just rusty. What can I say? I forgot to mention that back, the behind the story, it is by sponsored by Signature Soldiers.
0: Every item has a story. 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
2: Signature Soldiers is a nonprofit that they trade cards, trade memorabilia, and they sell them to people with like the signatures so that they can make money for the nonprofit to house veterans, homeless and disabled veterans. So just another great nonprofit that we deal with. It is 43 minutes past the hour, and you know, we might end this just a little bit early. You know, I'm still learning, I think, how to be a host, to track time and stuff. It's kind of hard. So everybody that does show by yourself, I salute you, because it's pretty hard. So it is that time where we're going to go hit the final thoughts. And I'm trying to find the final thoughts as we... There we go. Sorry, everybody.
3: At Project ML, gratitude. Our mission is simple. To give motorcycles to veterans who need the kind of peace and freedom that only a ride can give. We sponsor charity events and rides to generate donations to fund the acquisition of some bikes, while direct bike donations make up the rest. We seek to provide a little motorcycle healing to capable vets.
2: And ladies and gentlemen, just so you know, that is a wonderful nonprofit. I've been a part of them and supported them since 2018. And you know, Kim Thompson is just an amazing person. So I don't know what you learned today, or if anybody's still watching, or if anybody's still listening. I have no idea what you learned today, and I hope you did learn something. But the one thing that I learned today is, we started this morning with the Gold Star families, still waiting for answers. And we're ending it in the same way. Remembering that behind every headline is a family that has paid the full price. Burger Lohman earned his Medal of Honor 108 years ago today. He came home. A lot of men and women didn't. And their families are still here, still waiting, still carrying it. So this weekend, if you know a Gold Star family, let's not wait for a holiday to reach us for us to say thank you. Can you imagine, like, you're just like me, working, doing everyday life, and you be lifing, and then you have this on top of it. It's kind of hard to bear. But if you know anyone, today just works fine, and make sure that you thank them for their service. Do something nice for them. And ladies and gentlemen, that is my final thoughts for today's show. Now, before we leave, we're going to give Beaker a chance to give his safety briefing.
4: 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Don't drink and drive. Don't beat on anyone. And wrap it up. Now listen, put out your fires completely. Have a great weekend and be safe. See you next Friday.
2: All right, and again, next Friday, we're going to be talking with Jessie Cook. She is a Marine mother. She's going to tell you the pains that she has dealt with, he's dealt with, because it's a different era of soldiers, right? It's been over 20 years for me. So, with that being said, ladies and gentlemen, next Friday, we'll be back in studio. HG will be in the house. MJ probably will be with us. I don't know. But until then, on behalf of everybody here at Military Broadcast Radio and the H-Train Show, we want to remind you that we're not here for us. We're here for you. And we're giving veterans a voice. Have a good one, everybody.
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1: Hey, I'm Travis. I'm an Air Force veteran.
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0: hello, went, don't adjust your screen. Don't switch off this screen. Stay right where you are. This is Conversation with a Vet with a guest host. My name is Travis Partington. I'm a Marine Corps veteran, host of Oscar Mike Radio. And Carol Lee is part of my podcast community. And she is on assignment and asked me to fill in for her. So a really special treat for me to join you all on a Sunday night here at Conversations with a Vet. And thank you for being super gummy, a little flexible. I was almost exactly 35 minutes behind today. So we have a 7:35 start, not a 7 o'clock start. But we're here, and I'm with Timothy Cullimer, another Marine with a very interesting story. Tim, welcome to Conversations with a Vet.
1: What up, brother? Semper Fi. I appreciate it. And I thank you for being flexible and getting on here with me today. I've been looking forward to this for a while.
0: Absolutely, absolutely. Carol Lee is a super awesome Marine mom times two, a fantastic talent, has a great thing going here. And I'm excited to tell your story, learn more about you. And hopefully I am up to Carol Lee's standards. We'll see here. Let's find out. And hey, you know what? I don't know who your barber is, but it looks like my barber, and I like the shine, man.
1: Yeah, I just buffed it up for you. I threw a little wax on there. Oh, yeah. Yeah, absolutely.
0: Absolutely.
1: It's a good look.
0: Your origin story, I want to find out about who Tim is. What made you decide to go into the Marine Corps, Tim?
1: Oh, wow. I didn't do it for a whole lot of reasons that a lot of people do. Patriotism and motivation and service to the country. Frankly, I wanted to travel. I wanted to go see the world. I had just my senior year of high school gone on a retreat with my school. I had a pretty well-to-do school, and we went down to Costa Rica for a week, and that was the first time I'd ever left the country. And I was just blown away with the people, the culture, being outside of my own kind of comfort zone and seeing what the rest of the world looked like, meeting the people, eating the cool food, going to see jungles. I've never been to a jungle before. I mean, the darkest, deepest of Florida, maybe seen a couple of alligators, but you don't see beautiful birds flying around and sloths hanging from trees and howler monkeys in Orlando. So it's definitely traveling. And I got plenty of that in the Marine Corps.
0: They do that to us.
1: Yeah.
0: Here, there, everywhere, any climb and place. What was your MOS in the Marine Corps?
1: When I started in the Marine Corps, I was aviation ordnance, and that's putting bombs, rockets, missiles together, putting them on helicopters. I worked in fixed wing for a little while and then rotated. My first duty station was Japan. So like right out of the gate, I got my travel. Iwakuni, Japan, there's an air station there. I moved from there after my first year to Marine Corps Air Station New River, which was a rotary wing. It was a little bit different flavor. But basically kind of the same, you know. Air wing operations to me ran like almost like clockwork, like an FAA kind of situation, which was cool. And it has to be like that for safety reasons and make sure the birds get out there on the flight line safely. But it didn't feel like the Marine Corps to me, not the way it was advertised. The morning formations and the moto runs and all of the humping your gear. It was more like a 9-to-5 job where you would clock in, clock out. And it didn't suit me. I wanted something a little bit different. And being an aviation ordnance, I was exposed to EOD, the explosive ordnance disposal guys. Every once in a while, we would have to call them up. And I just really liked the opportunity. I was reenlisting for, I think, my second time. And EOD, you had to be a sergeant. You had to have, you know, X amount of time on a contract. So I reenlisted for a lat move to EOD, and man, I was grateful I was able to do it. It was an amazing program.
0: So aviation, you know, I was in the air wing. I did air defense, but it is a different world. Like I try to tell people, like the air wing Marines, we are not like our brothers and sisters. We're a different breed. Now, when I think of EOD, I think of that movie that was out a couple of years ago about that. Yeah, that one. Hurt Locker.
1: Yeah. Hurt Locker. Man, it gets a lot of bad lip from EOD technicians, but I got to tell you, Mark Bohl and Catherine Bigelow actually came out to Virginia post release of the movie. It was about probably a week, and they actually gave us in person a sneak peek to the company I work for called AT Solutions and some people from the EOD Warrior Foundation asking our like a real opinion. And Mark Bohl, the guy that I think he wrote most of the movie, was embedded with EOD. He went for different Army units, and he picked up the stories that eventually made it. I know there's a little artistic license there, and we don't sneak out of the wire and go on our own missions. But as far as reality is concerned, yeah, there's some artistic license. But I think what they really captured was the intensity of the job. It might not have been technically accurate, but the intensity of the job. And then coming home after being on for such a long time, that feeling of like, oh, crap, who am I now and what do I do? I think Jeremy Renner standing in front of the cereal aisle where you're like, I used to be in charge of a cordon in life and death situations, and now I'm picking out Apple Jacks or Cheerios is like completely diminishes a person in that instant. And I thought that was probably one of the most captivating parts of the movie.
0: Well, one thing I did want to ask, there's pressure there. And because your enemy is figuring out all kinds of inventive ways to kill you, literally.
1: Yeah.
0: And the landscape's always changing. The threat landscape is always changing. I always wanted to ask, how do you EOD professionals adapt to different things being done, especially now? Like they didn't have drones back in our day, and now they have drones doing EOD, you know, kind of stuff and attacks. How do you adapt?
1: In real time. It was my partner actually wound up being a pretty famous guy, Mike Burkhart. I'm not sure if you know the name, but you recognize the picture. It was the Marine EOD tech that got blown up and gave the bad guy the middle finger. He was my partner for a while. Yeah, great guy, awesome dude. I think he summed it up the best. It was a game of cat and mouse. We'd go out there and defeat them. They'd change their tactics. We'd go out there and defeat them. We'd change their tactics. It was a lot of information sharing between platoons. Hey, I've seen this in this area. It might be migrating to your area and your battle space. But it was in real time. And unfortunately, maybe fortunately, there were such low-tech devices that we were able to keep up with them pretty well. But also the low tech angle, we didn't really train for that when I was in EOD school. When I was in EOD school, it was pre 9/11, and EOD, the IED, part or phase of school was pipe bombs in the United States, some IRA stuff for car bombs. We didn't really get into it that sophisticated of a level, and it was more pass or fail. Like, yeah, you get the gist. You've read the book, so you're trained. But post 9/11, when these guys started really, really heavily using IEDs, we had to just adjust in real time, figure out what they were doing. Without getting too granular, in the United States, the FBI put together, along with the Department of Defense, kind of a task force Troy, along with, let me see, it was... I can't remember the exact acronym off the top of my head, but it was the Terrorist Explosives Device Analytical Center. It's a mouthful, but it was basically the FBI that was taking evidence that we'd collected on the battlefield into their lab, looking for hair, trace evidence, fibers, fingerprints, DNA, so they could wrap up the bad guys. So we actually had a pretty sophisticated system of not only capturing the bad guys, but capturing the evidence, because through that refugee program, they could be coming into the United States, and the material that we collected could stop them from doing that.
0: Now, as I understand it from, what Curley had sent me to study, I got out, I didn't serve in combat, and I got out, for medical reasons. A lot of people get out, but you suffered injuries serving in overseas and I don't want to go into it too deeply unless you want to, but
1: I don't mind.
0: Okay, so you get injured. In an explosion.
1: Yeah.
0: And
1: yeah,
0: that changed your entire life.
1: It did. So the and I've actually gone out on multiple podcasts and talked about this because I'm such a big advocate for us guys and girls getting the help that we need. I was in a vehicle that was designed for EOD. I don't remember the nomenclature. I think it was the MRAP. But basically it was this, the MRAP. It was this big, big old tank on wheels, essentially. And it had this V-shaped hull underneath the bottom of it. So if something blew up, it would take the path of least resistance. If you had a flat bottom, you know, it was pretty catastrophic. With that V-shaped hull, it would direct the blast outward. But it you know, explosion is explosion. And we were driving out down an unimproved road. And literally the guy that I relieved in place told me, hey, if you go down this road, take your vehicle first. Usually would have a security truck in front of us, Humvee, turret gunner, that kind of thing. And as we were going down that road towards it, my driver, who was my partner, EOD partner, he's like, hey, we're going to go out first. I was like, roger that. That was the plan. And as we're driving down that dirt road, there was a daisy chain of explosives. Post-blast assessment, the guys that did it told me it was a couple 155s. This is a big round. And it detonated directly on the passenger side of the vehicle. So you can imagine one up front under me and then one in the back, almost in like an ambulance jump seat that we had back there, was my corpsman. And when it hit so hard that I was ejected up. I hit my head on the inside of the armored vehicle and then came back down to my seat. We all got knocked out. I mean, that was instantaneous. But the injury that I had suffered was, because of hitting my head, was a traumatic brain injury, compressed spine, a couple other internal things. That blast wave, it moves through liquid medium twice as proficiently as it does through the air. So you can imagine it just compresses and compresses and compresses. And the head injury, the traumatic brain injury, I hit my head with such a force, and you'll appreciate this, brother. I broke my Kevlar in half. Like, it had a crack right down the top that I didn't realize until I got over to supply and turned it in. And the guy removed the cover off of it and insisted they get a broken or missing gear chip from the sergeant major. And I was a gunnery sergeant at the time, and I just thought that was too cute. I explained to him what was going on. He's like, oh yeah, you're still gonna have to go get one of those. But yeah, that was the extent of how I got injured. And kind of the cascading effect was not being able to speak very well. I've improved on that. Stuttering, word finding. And word finding is interesting. We've all been in the position where we're having a conversation, we're like, I got the word right on the tip of my tongue, and you can't think of it. Usually it's a word you don't use very often. I was struggling with words like the, but, wow. A, yeah, exactly. So a conversation like that took a little bit longer for me. I also lost, and I wouldn't say I was illiterate, but I lost my ability for eye tracking and reading, like going from left to right, next sentence, left to right. And I would go from up here to down here to going backwards. So I literally had to retrain my brain, and it took a couple of years, but I like doing hard things. So I leaned into it and I decided to go get a master's degree because I'm a glutton for punishment.
0: What was that like going back to school, not just for an undergraduate, but a master's degree, trying to recover from the situation that happened to you and just heal physically all at the same time?
1: Intense, but I think Marines are really good at intensity. We're really good at picking the hard battles and leaning into it, shouldering through the rough times, asking for help when I needed it. And I had to ask a couple of professors, you know, hey, this is what's going on with me. I'm not asking for any kind of, you know, leniency, but just work with me a little bit. What was most interesting for me, though, was it was a master's degree in Homeland Security. So a lot of talk about terrorism and homeland security issues and stuff. in the I don't call them kids, but you know, they're 23, 24 years old. And I was a guy that just got back from fighting terrorists. And we had a small cohort, and they all just kind of came together on the stories I was able to tell and the missions I was able to bring, the bad guys that we fought. And it made it a really positive experience. It was fun. I love learning, especially about stuff that is interesting to me.
0: So you get your master's degree, but all this time, I mean, one of the big things that I saw about you is this passion almost for art. Was that something you developed, you know, in the Marine Corps, after the Marine Corps, or was it part of your healing?
1: It was years later. In high school, I joined art club. I went to AP art, but I got to be honest, it was because of the girls. it was just straight up, to be completely transparent. I was interested in art when I was in high school, but there was that gap between 1993 all the way up until 2023, 3 years ago, where I wasn't creative at all. I didn't do anything. I didn't paint, draw, sketch. I wrote a little bit every once in a while creatively. But in 2023, and my son, he was talking about it today. It was Christmas vacation for him. And at the time, he was pretty young. I think he was 9 or 10. And he was 10 years old. And I was shopping with my wife, Christmas shopping. And we know how that goes in December. It's a pretty condensed group of people at Ross. And I'm not a big fan. So I was like, honey, I'm going to take my son over to, we'll take the boy over to Michael's. I remember when I was a kid going in there, they had stuff aside from the art. They had, you know, models for kids, little Mustangs you could put together, airplanes and stuff. And my intent was to get him that. And just during his school break for school, maybe not playing video games 8 hours, 10 hours a day. Maybe we do something a little creative, hands-on, spend some time with dad. And he picked out one thing, and he's like, what are you going to get? And I almost picked out a paint by numbers. I was like, I could do better than paint by numbers. Let me see what I could do. So I bought a small canvas, and I painted what I knew, which was low to the ground at the time. It was Starry Night in the background. And in the foreground was a painting called The Scream. And then it replaced the guy in The Scream with the guy in a bomb suit. Because I thought it was apropos that when you're in a bomb suit, dude, you got blinders on. I mean, you are absolutely focused on the mission. So anything that's going on in the background, you got to depend on your partner, on your security team to be able to cover down on that. And that was the feeling that I got in that painting was, all this wild stuff is going on in the background, but there's that dude standing in the bomb suit like, all right, what do we got? And I didn't have social media at the time. It wasn't my intent to be like, I'm going to push this out and share it with people. I shared it with a couple of EOD brothers of mine, and they're like, holy crap, dude, you actually got something here. So I made another one and another one and another one.
0: Let me stop you right there, Timothy.
1: Yeah.
0: Did the crayon jokes come to the fore anytime before or after this?
1: I have had so many crayons sent to me. Candy crayons. I've had boxes of crayons, the one with the old sharpener in it. Right. And I wasn't even in during that time. I left in 07. So the crayon thing, I think, was a couple years later.
0: Like, there were no crayons when I was in. No one believes me. Like, there was none of that. Okay.
1: Nah.
0: But you could, but for a Marine, you can color in the lines and make it look somewhat good.
1: Yeah, I was trying.
0: You're better than me, man. Okay. So you do that, and that first one goes out, and they're like, hey, man, this is pretty good. And you did it again?
1: I did it again, and I leaned into the old classics that you might know. There's a painting in the beginning of the movie Ferris Bueller when he's walking through Chicago and he's with his girlfriend, and they're at the Museum of Art, and it's that gigantic pointillism painting where a guy used just dots to paint this Sunday afternoon in the park. And I did a little research on Sunday afternoon in the park, and I replaced one of the characters with a guy in a bomb suit. And then the next one after that was another master's piece that I tried to emulate by putting another guy in a bomb suit. And I just kept building off of that until I started getting the creative, I guess, desire to make my own. And that's when I approached some folks at the company that make the bomb suits, and they sent me a bunch of material for reference, photos, videos, I mean, you name it. And I just leaned into the bomb suits. I actually did a pretty unique, in the Marine Corps, we had exactly 50 guys that died from the beginning of Iraq and Afghanistan until post the war, where my friend Dave passed away because he had some frag still left in his body. So I decided I'm gonna make one bomb suit for each one of these guys. It's gonna be nameless, it's gonna be faceless. We don't know which one is which. And it'd be kind of a project to honor their commitment and their sacrifice. Well, that took off. That literally went viral. And last year I wound up getting, I think around 210 commissions to make bomb suit drawings for other EOD techs, not just in the United States, not in our military. Most of it was, but I had Canada reaching out to me, people in the UK. I had a guy in the Ukraine reach out to me and be like, can you please do a picture for our unit? And that's when I was like, man, I might really be onto something here, and lean to it even a little bit more. And now it's just, I'm almost to the point where I can make this full time. Although I do enjoy my day job, I think I could, by the end of 2027, potentially turn this into a full-time gig.
0: Now, Timothy, what is your day job when you're not doing this art?
1: I'm corporate security for a major oil and gas pipeline company. Without dropping names, basically I'm a liaison between our company and the Department of Justice. See, we're critical federal infrastructure, and if there's an attack on our pipeline, our pipeline goes to military bases, airports, your home. If you got natural gas in your home, there's about an 80% chance my company supplies the pipelines to it. And you'd be shocked. There was a guy that wrote a book, I think it was about 5 or 6 years ago, literally called How to Blow Up a Pipeline. And he's an environmental extremist, and they made that into a movie. You could get it on Netflix or Hulu. I'm not advertising. I'm just trying to capture what's going on in my world. And at the end of the movie is a call to action. This guy thinks that if we don't take action now, then the world's going to end because of greenhouse and all of that other stuff. And regardless if you believe that, the guy was calling to action people to go sabotage pipelines, put bombs on them, shoot at them, do whatever you can to stop the mission. And that wound up, you know, kind of kicking off a tour with me. The only bomb squad guy in the pipeline industry wound up going to different organizations. The Department of Justice has the Office of Bombing Prevention with Homeland Security. I did a couple webinars and live talks there. The International Association of Bomb Technicians has an annual conference. I got to do a speaking engagement there. And it wasn't telling guys how to disarm bombs. It was more, here's the hazards that are associated if you have a bomb on a pipeline. Who do you call? How do you turn it off? If something does detonate, what are the hazards? Talking about exclusion areas and downwind hazard zones and things like that. It's interesting, and you'd be shocked how many times our infrastructure gets attacked on a regular basis. In the Permian Highway in North Texas, there was actually a guy that put out a big cooler of Tannerite. And if you're not familiar, it's an A and B mix, and if you shoot it with a high-powered rifle, it blows up. Well, the guy started shooting bottle rockets at it, and then Roman candles, and then somebody called the police. And as the police rolled this dude up, he was grabbing a high-powered rifle. So the threat is real.
0: I just I didn't know much about that. I remember watching some of that series Landman, where they're talking about you know, how, you know, it's protected. There's people watching, and the kind of people you don't want coming after you. Are you doing anything else? Because now I understand, as you've gotten your art out there more, you've been able to collaborate with other groups, other people, you know, about your art. What's that been like, Tim?
1: It's been fantastic. The reception has been overwhelming. There's a few industry groups that are out there. I mentioned one, the International Association of Bomb Techs. We have another one here in the United States, United States Bomb Technicians Association, the EOD Warrior Foundation, overseas in the UK, they have what's called the Felix Fund, have all kind of brought me in as a resident artist where I make pieces for them to donate for their charity auctions and things like that. But also here locally in Houston, I'm a big animal fan. I love animals, not just dogs and cats and pets, but like big ass old school primitive animals. And I had an opportunity. I have a painting in a movie, and one of the people that participated in the movie had a dog in the movie, a little actor dog. And we got to meet, and I found out they were running an organization called Bears Etc. in Huntsville, Texas, where they go out and rescue animals that are either ran through the illegal fur trade, or they like big cats, like that TV show, where they just couldn't handle them anymore. And they go out and rescue them, they rehabilitate them, and then if they can be let back out in the wild, they let them back out in the wild. But if they can't, they find proper sanctuary and care for those animals. So it's been awesome. Being to help out organizations like that is unique, especially as an artist.
0: Now, one of the groups that I wanted to ask about was the Artists in Arms group. I know there's veteran groups for artists. Do some work with Cav Arts, for example.
1: Oh, cool.
0: But it appears, if I got this right, you're part of Artists in Arms.
1: I am. And they're a relatively small group, small cohort. And it was founded by two Marines, husband and wife. And basically, it was kind of to bring together veteran artists here in Houston. And we tried on a national level. It's a little bit more difficult when you expand out that size. But yeah, they do things like instead of FOBs, they have forward operating art installations where they work with galleries to get our work up over there. I do live painting shows. So almost as like an entertainment facet, I'll go to an event and paint a painting there in an hour. And people will watch and gather around. So they've given me opportunities to do that, which in some giant capacities. The Cynthia Woods Pavilion is our one of our biggest amphitheaters here in the Houston area. And last year during 4th of July, as you walked in, I was painting the Statue of Liberty and had a lot of really cool interactions with people, great conversations with kids. And it

0: seconds. And man, you know, some people say, well, how hard is it to paint? You just throw some stuff up there and it's on the canvas and paper and you're done. But I'm finding out that, you know, it's work, hard work.
1: Yeah.
0: It's really like finite skill to, and we're not even talking about the different strokes and techniques to make the art come alive. Like, what is it that people don't know about art?
1: There's a lot more chemistry into it than you could possibly imagine.
0: Really?
1: Wow. The chemistry is, it's unique to art, and it's not just mixing of the different colors or the different pigments, but it's also, if you got a tube of oil paint, and I got one here handy. If you had a tube of oil paint, it comes in this little tube here, right?
0: Right.
1: Well, this is just pigment. And that's all it is. When it comes out, it's got the consistency of like dried up toothpaste. It's really, really thick and hard to work with. So you use what's called a medium. And I happen to use linseed oil, and you dip your brush in the linseed oil. You mix it up a little bit in the paint. Some people use turpentine, mineral spirits. There's a lot of different variants. Back in the old days, the masters actually used to use egg yolk. The fattiness from the egg yolk mixed with the pigment delivered this really, really cool, cool texture and different values. And then it's, so you got the chemistry part, but it's also where you live. I live in Houston, and brother, it is humid here. So inside my studio, I have a dehumidifier. I have an air conditioner. I have a fan overhead. Now the materials that I use are they're not off gassing. They're not vapor producing. Like I've got to be in open studio or open air. Very, very familiar with chemicals, breathing and stuff. But that would be I think that was the trickiest thing to learn was literally, how do you make the paint stick to the canvas? Because if you don't do it right way, and you probably, there are art museums all over the world that they're, some of their more famous artwork is going through a rehabilitation process because it wasn't executed properly. So that process could take 5, 10, 15, 20 years, but you don't want your paintings literally falling apart. And then it's understanding the different colors and the values, shadows, lights, and darks, and how you could use colors to manipulate not only what the painting looks like, but literally how it makes people feel, which has just tripped me out. That I could take two of the exact same, I mean, I've done this before as an experiment, where I take two of the exact same images and I paint this one with this type of palette and this one with another, and they're wildly different. Exact same image, just different colors. And there's a psychology to it, that if you learn the psychology, you could really make an impact.
0: I wanted to ask about that, because what you're saying is, you know, beauty's in the eye of the beholder. That's the old saying. Mm-hmm. You're literally saying that things like color and texture, you know, are going to evoke a certain reaction from somebody, a certain feeling from somebody. That psychology is an art just in itself.
1: Yeah. Yeah. And learning the kind of basics of that type of psychology really helps an artist kind of influence the feeling of the person. And I got a couple examples. I know this might be a little unprofessional, but I'll move my camera. I've got these dogs in the background that I finished here recently. Bright colors. they're intense looking. This one's a gangsters type dogs where they're cops from the 20s, and they're going to go out there and book them, Dano. A lot of bright colors. Well, on the other side, I'm doing this Winston Churchill piece for my friends in the UK, and it's darker and the values are different. And I used a little bit of a different color palette, and it's a lot more serious. It's a dog smoking a cigar, which should be damn funny, but you can kind of feel the weight in the figure and in the character because of the colors I used. Had I put him in a bright yellow or red or orange suit, completely different feel. But this is heavier feeling. It's kind of more grounded. And when you could manipulate colors, it could be a very, very slight deviation.

0: in a single color, or it could be just wildly different. You could really manipulate the way people perceive it. And that's used in advertising all the time. Yeah. It's used on TV and in movies. It's powerful.
1: One of the reasons I'm kind of geeking out over this is, you know, I'm learning video editing, and color grading is the thing I'm starting on now. And, you know, one shade can throw your project in a completely different light.
0: Yeah.
1: And the viewer has to be, the colors have to be right to guide the viewer through the story. I mean, I never thought of it that way before because, and I like black and white films, but I can see with that, you know, the shading you've done, it is, you know, that dog smoking a cigar because there's some, he's carrying some serious weight.
0: It's Winston Churchill.
1: Yeah.
0: The interesting thing about this one right here is, it might blow your mind, is that is only one tube of paint. Aside from the red, that is one color that through dilution, I was able to lighten it up with the oil. It of course it comes out of one pigment, but because I diluted it a certain amount with the oil, I used the background canvas to show through instead of adding white, which actually tints it a little bit of a different color. It kind of looks dirty, but if you use the same color and you just dilute it a little bit, and then you layer on thicknesses over the top of it and just layers as it dries, you get that type of effect. It can take a long time. This one, I'm on 6 months, this painting, because I'd layer it, I'd have to dry, layer it, let it dry, layer it, let it dry. And I'd probably give it another 3 or 4 months and I'll be done with it. But then oil paints themselves could take between 12 months, 6 and 12 months to completely cure before I even go to the varnishing stage. So the lead up for an oil painting, if you commission one, can sometimes be a year.
1: Well, does it also explain why, you know, I go to some art galleries and let's just say a painting that's like, you know, that size is $4,000 and, you know, someone is saying, well, that's just impossible. But by the time you have the number of hours you put into it and the materials, $4,000 is not too bad.
0: No, it's not. It's actually reasonable what you're talking about. Some of the pigments that I have, I use pigments specifically from a company called Old Holland. And Old Holland goes back, I want to say to the 15 or 1600s, this company has been around making pigments for masters. And some of the colors that they have are, this size tube can cost $700 or $800. Now, this size tube will last me almost a lifetime. But it's the initial investment that I have to make that if somebody's asking for a very specific piece of work with a very specific feeling, I've got to get the right materials for them. Canvases like the one over my shoulder, between $120 and $150, depending on the manufacturer, just for the canvas. Brushes for $15 to $20 to $30 each for one brush. The medium, linseed oil and all of the things that you have to get are relatively expensive. I mean, compared to our crayons that we used to eat.
1: No, it's interesting to me with all this digital art out there. Mm-hmm. And, you know, I'm playing around with the Wacom tab because I just don't have the wherewithal or patience to do what you do. But it's interesting to me that in all the digital AI world, the human being still wants to, you know, get close to what you create with texture and even touch the canvas and feel that art come to life. Do you think you'll ever see a time where digital is just the only way, or we still want to have those hand-drawn paintings?
0: Actually, right now, the art world is blowing up because of AI. People are so sick of mass-produced imagery that's got no soul, that my profession and being a professional visual artist, people are lining up. And it's not a pat on the back. It's not just me, but I've known some great artists that are abstract, expressionist, photorealistic people. Our small group, if you will, of professionals, we have people lining up. And it's not inexpensive work that they're buying. I just did a three panel series. It's called a triptych in the art world. And it was watercolor, and I sold it for $11,000. That was my entry price for that, because of the amount of time and everything. So yeah, people are lining up, brother. It's a great time to be an artist.
1: Do you have a website, Tim?
0: I do. I've got a couple. I've got littledogartstudios.com. That's more of my commercial site where I sell everything that's framed, ready to hang. You just pick something out, pick the color of a frame, and it's ready to go. But then I have my flagship product is Timothy Collamer Fine Art, and that's that triptych series that I was talking about where it's three panels. I also really like storytelling, so the three panels will tell a story of whatever a person wants. I've done stories for families, for people that are moving. I'm doing one for my brother of his son growing up in his different stages. I've got a really interesting piece right now that you'd appreciate called Time, Distance, and Shielding. And it's three women, Joan of Arc. There's a famous Russian female sniper from Cold War era, and then a female in a bomb suit. So I've kind of bridged the gap of time and then distance with the sniper and then shielding with the bomb suit, which is how you survive radiation, which is an unseen enemy, which to me, our terrorists and our bad guys in Iraq and Afghanistan, they were those unseen enemies. So it's part storytelling at the same time.
1: So ladies and gentlemen, I put some of the links in the chat here. You can check out his art. I can tell you one, I'm getting down over, is 11 with the skulls in them over the campfire.
0: Mm-hmm. That one was for a good friend of mine, and that's actually a story in itself. So my take on that is that's what the apostles would have felt like after Judas kind of abandoned Christ. There's 11 left. There's 11 skulls in there, and it's a very heavy painting. And that's my story of kind of how that betrayal must have felt to them. That was a big one. That was 3 feet by 3 feet. That was a lot of fun too.
1: And H.R. Giger is one of your influences?
0: Big time. In fact, I've got an original back there behind my canvas. I've got a huge collection of Giger. He's in my bedroom. He's in my halls. He was super collectible because he only died a few years ago. Salvador Dali too. A lot of people think he was an old master. Dali died in like 84, 85.
1: Oh wow.
0: Picasso, he was alive through the 70s. I mean, some of the artists that we're all very familiar with, we were alive during the same, we were walking on the globe at the same time. It's interesting, to see where their influences come from and kind of how they influence other artists.
1: So one thing that, you know, as we kind of start winding down that I wanted to, you know, talk to you about is I meet a lot of veteran artists, music, pottery, spoken word, graphic artists, fine art, you name it. I mean, and you're right. There's more than you would think, but not nearly as many as people would think.
0: Yeah.
1: So for a lot of veteran artists, what I hear is it is extremely difficult for me to even get motivated to put my art out there. And I don't know how to get started. What should a veteran artist do to either get their art out there or find other veteran artists?
0: Well, Cav Arts is a great place to start. Artists in Arms is a good place to start. Your local Chamber of Commerce, believe it or not. Really? If you have one in your... Oh, yeah, absolutely. Because there's so many different connections there of people in different industry. If you just put the word out, you're going to find somebody. I think we're in a good place in the United States right now where a lot of people enjoy and respect and want to help veterans. So just making a simple connection is easy. You want to know an artist? Here's their phone number. Get a hold of them. Tell them I told you to call. But I thought the simplest way for me was just easy entry into social media. I'm not running ads or anything like that. I'm just sharing my work and collaborating with a few people that I know. and it just comes naturally. There's an artist that's out there. He's also an art critic, but I really liked what he said is you don't create for other people. Create for yourself and then find your people. And you will find them eventually. You're talking about how many billion people are on Facebook and Instagram and TikTok. Eventually, if you put out enough art, they'll find you and they'll start following you. I think I've only been doing this for 3 years and I'm up to about like 16,000 people. That's kind of low numbers when you talk about like giant creators. But for me, that's comfortable. It means I don't have to, you know, spend hours and hours and hours a day responding to messages or whatever. I've got a small cohort of followers, return customers and clients. That's good enough for me. And also, when you start out, don't read the comments. Don't read the comments. You're going to get shit on. I'm sorry. I don't know what kind of, if that's all right or not, but it's absolutely true. Don't read them. Don't worry about them. They're a lot of them are bots. A lot of them are just people that are jerks. And you'll find your people. Eventually, they'll be sick of picking on you, and you'll just weed them out. And I think that's another better thing. It's another military veteran thing. Like, people are trying to get over on you and trying to like get you set off. So it's like why even bother with it? Don't read the comments and just put out what you like, and eventually you'll find your people.
1: It sounds like intentful consistency is the foundation for anybody out there. And, you know, I'm not in the kind of artwork you do, but I can certainly, you know, agree that you're right, you know, because, you know, I've been doing, you know, my show for a long time. And you're right. I met Carol Lee because I was out there and found my people, you know, in the work that I did. You're doing all this now, and you still work a full-time job. You're a husband, father, parent. You got this artwork you're doing. I got to ask Tim, I mean, what else is going on? What else is next?
0: On December 11th of this year is my 20th anniversary of getting blown up, and I'm releasing a book called Going Feral. And the book is kind of my own journey, my story, very, very small amount of it before I go into the Marine Corps, kind of set up character development, kind of give you a picture of who I am at 17, a little bit about Iraq, some of the stories, some of the horrors of war, what real combat looks like, long periods of boredom accentuated with intense conflict for about 10 or 20 minutes. Some of the terrible things that happen in war, not just to our people, but just people in general. And then I focus in on the actual incident about getting blown up, what it feels like, what I heard, what I saw, how I felt, and then getting out of the military, like literally the next year, I punched, I was out, and I was completely lost. I lost my identity. I was institutionalized. I didn't know who I was. And it took me the better part of 20 years through all of these types of therapy to finally discover not what my purpose was, but who I was. My purpose has remained somewhat static over the past 20 years. Take care of my wife, take care of my family, be a good provider. I did that in the Marine Corps, right? So that was already embedded into kind of part of my character and my core values already. But you strip away that, you know, 14 years of being on active duty, waking up at a set time, going to bed at a set time, PT every day. You lose something. And I think it's really important for people to understand that haven't been in that kind of position. And the book, it's great for first responders, nurses, doctors, lawyers, anybody that's been in the position where they've been doing the same thing that it's what they identified as. And then it disappears. Who are you now? Yeah. What do you do? And how do you figure it out?
1: Going Feral, December 11th, on your 20th anniversary?
0: Yes, sir. To the day.
1: To the day. And will it be out on Amazon?
0: Yep. I've got two different versions I'm putting on Amazon. One is a paperback version, or, you know, entry level to get into a book and read about it. And then I'm doing 100 special edition. And this will be a hardcover with some extra art that's in it that was specifically derived from the combat operations I've been in, more photos, and those will be hand signed by me with a certificate and maybe a little bit something extra.
1: Well, I wouldn't be a good host if I didn't say Curly would love to have you back on when the book releases to talk with you, Tim.
0: I'd love to. That'd be a lot of fun, for sure.
1: Yep. And make no mistake, she's a lot better looking than I am. So you'll get an additional treat there. You know, Tim, for me, we had to be super gummy today to make this happen. I really appreciate it. But also, it really embodies a veteran experience. So many times, you know, people come up to me and think all veterans are broken. Mm. And I'm like, well, some of us are. Some of us have some serious miles on us over the years. But then, you know, I really enjoy getting to tell the story of the veteran who, you know, yeah, you got seriously injured. I'm grateful that you're alive here with us today, but you took that and turned into something beautiful, and you've impacted people's lives like this. It's just really nice to see.
0: I appreciate it, brother. Thank you. And I'd love to come back on, because some of the stories that I hadn't been able to tell today, I think are pretty meaningful, and they have had cascading effects in people's lives. And it's shocking to me, to be honest, that people have called me up and told me, man, your painting has changed me. And that's a true story. And I'll share it with Carol when I come back in December.
1: Well, I think, you know, again, we're in different lanes, but, you know, I've had that happen, you know.
0: Mm-hmm.
1: Meet somebody at a conference or at an event. Hey, you know, that story you told had an effect on me. And it makes you stand still, doesn't it, Tim?
0: Yeah, absolutely. I made this painting, and I'll make this real quick. I could give it little legs. I made a painting called War Dreams, and it's on my site. And War Dreams is this guy that's waking up in the middle of the night. It's black and white. He's thrashing around in bed. He looks terrified. And this female Marine calls me up. She said, hey, I really connected with this painting of yours. And we got to talking. She was a shut-in. She was an alcoholic. She lost touch with her family. So I thought, I'm going to make a painting for you then. And I made this painting of this female warrior kind of cutting through all the bull-ass in her life, big swords raised up, really intense fighter. And I sent it to her. And she literally told me that got her into a rehab program, reconnected with her family, got her out from underneath being a shut-in. And I'm still talking to her. She's doing amazing. And it was just art. It was unintentional consequences of just painting, of just being creative and putting yourself out there. So if people are apprehensive about it, don't be. You are going to connect with somebody somewhere, somehow. It's just being what you said, deliberate persistence.
1: You know, that's so powerful, because, you know, some people can't articulate why pain is important or why art is important. You know, as you know, art's very rarely taught in schools anymore. Yeah. It's hard to learn art, but, you know, I think without art, you know, we're not really human anymore.
0: I agree. In kind of my tagline, I wouldn't call it a motto, but kind of the tagline for my studio is when words fail, art speaks. Because you could capture something that's an emotion that you could never convey to anybody through words and let them understand it. They just won't. But if they're visual people and you see it on canvas or you see it as a sculpture, it's powerful, and they get it almost instantaneously.
1: This is a great way to end the day. It's been a pretty good day, Tim. I want to thank you so much. And again, folks, sorry, you know, I was a little late. You know, I needed 28 minutes, couldn't find it. But Tim was Semper Gumby, Marines are, and we made this happen. I'm filling in for Carol Lee for Conversations with a Vet. I am not the host, but I am so grateful to be able to talk with you. So, again, I've got links in the show post for, you know, Tim's art, how you can contact him. I know Carol Lee will be hitting you up when December 11th hits. I'm excited to read your book. I've learned a whole lot tonight. So that's it, folks. Conversations with a Vet with your sit-in host Travis Partington from Oscar Mike Radio. Carol Lee is on assignment tonight, but she's in the chat, and thank you so much. We're going to sign off now. Tim, thank you, and I look forward to your book.
0: Semper Fi, brother. It was a pleasure.
1: Semper Fidelis, it's a pleasure. We are out. Have a good weekend.
0: Hurrah.
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4: First call, the service member's name is called out loud in the context of a unit. This is meant to ensure all are present and accounted for. Second call, the name is called out again, louder, to confirm that the service member is indeed absent. Third call, the name is called out for a final time, followed by a statement indicating that the service member is not present and accounted for, signifying their death. The final roll call serves as a symbolic gesture to respect and remember their service.
5: Sir, I don't know how to tell the story.
6: Well, you got to, Joe. You tell the nerds people what these men did here. You tell them how my troopers died.

0: Hey everyone, thank you for tuning in to MBR today as we pay tribute to Master Sergeant Angelo Joseph A.J. McKenna III, known across the Special Forces community by a call sign that carried weight, Anarchy. Master Sergeant McKenna was born on May 19, 1975 in Middleborough, Massachusetts to Angelo J. McKenna II and Patricia McKenna. He grew up in Middleborough, a hometown that shaped his values, his toughness, his unwavering commitment to service. He graduated from Middleborough High School in 1993, already showing the grit and drive that would define his life. At 17, AJ enlisted in the Army in 1992, beginning a journey few have the courage to take. He trained as a 95 Bravo Military Police, serving with the 972nd Military Police Company and deploying in support of Operation Enduring Freedom. But AJ wasn't built to stop at the baseline. Warriors like him rarely do. He earned the Green Beret, becoming a Special Forces Communications Sergeant, the Special Operations Terminal Attack Controller, and ultimately a Special Forces Team Sergeant. 3 combat deployments, countless missions, a reputation forged in the harshest environments on Earth, that call sign, Anarchy. It wasn't chaos, it wasn't disorder, it was the reminder that when the world fell apart, he was the one who stepped forward. He was the calm inside the storm. He was the leader who brought order to the fight. After retiring from Special Forces, AJ continued serving, this time in his hometown, rising through the ranks of the Middleborough Police Department, eventually becoming lieutenant. Even out of uniform, he remained exactly what he had always been. A protector, a mentor, and a man who never stopped giving back. But even warriors face battles they never expected. April of 2021, Master Sergeant McKenna was diagnosed with stage 4 metastatic head and neck cancer. He underwent a neck dissection to remove 38 lymph nodes, followed by rounds of chemotherapy and radiation. In 2022, a nodule was found on his right lung, and a biopsy confirmed that the cancer had spread to his right lower lobe. He fought a courageous battle with cancer, a fight that demanded every ounce of his strength that he had spent a lifetime building. He faced it in the same way he faced every mission, with quiet professionalism, unbreakable resolve, and a refusal to let the people around him lose hope. His 2-year battle was hard, but he carried the weight with the dignity of a man who had spent his life protecting others. On October 1st, 2023, at the age of 48, Master Sergeant McKenna completed his final march. His passing was a result of complications from cancer, a battle he fought with the same warrior spirit that defined his entire life. He now rests at the Massachusetts National Cemetery in Bourne, laid among heroes. AJ is survived by his wife, Tracy, his children, Peyton, Haley, and Cassandra, his parents, Angelo and Patricia, his sister Jody, extended family, and his brothers and sisters in arms. The soldiers he trained, the teammates he led, the warriors who trusted him with their lives. Those bonds don't fade. They don't break. They live on in every mission completed, every lesson passed down, and every soldier who carries his example forward. We here at MBR would like to thank you, Master Sergeant Angelo A.J. McKenna, call sign Anarchy. Your legacy is carved into the fabric of the American fighting force. You lived the warrior ethos, you embodied quiet professionalism, and you left behind a standard that will outlast all of us. Our prayers are with your family, friends, and those who served alongside you. We honor your service, we speak your name, we remember your sacrifice.
1: Penalty count, Penton. 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
5: Welcome to Man Talk 133, where men unite. So listen, it's a question that I've been wanting to know, and a lot of people have been wanting to know, and that's about pastors in the workplace, right? So we got the man tonight that's going to answer these questions, because I got questions and everybody else got them. So welcome to the show, Pastor Eric Wade. Welcome to the Eric White. I'm sorry, y'all. Welcome to the show.
6: Amen. The show, thank you. Thank you, my brother. Amen. Glad to be here. Thank you for inviting me, having me to be a part of what y'all guys are doing here.
5: Yes, sir. Yes, sir. So we're going to get started like this, Pastor White. Introduce yourself. Tell the people who you are and, you know, anything you want to share about yourself. The floor is yours, man, for right now, because I definitely got some questions that I know you can answer.
6: Amen. Amen. Well, just real quick, and I try to keep it in line with what we're doing here. Served in the military for 8 years active duty. Graduated from North Carolina A&T, Aggie Pride. I was in the ROTC program, man, and launched out of there. Went on active duty for 8 years. Loved the military, but I had an encounter with God in the military, man. And through that encounter, I resigned my commission and jumped out and went to moved to Cincinnati, Ohio. And there I knew that the Lord had called me into the ministry for another 8 years, man. I just served in the local church. And I went back to school at night, served in the local church, was working a full-time job, working for a company called Corning, and was working for them in Cincinnati. And I was going to school at night, in Bible school at night. And about 8 years in doing that, not 8 years of going to school, but 8 years serving at a church, I went to the leaders, and I had risen to the role of elder, congregational elder in that particular church. And I went to the leaders and I had been telling them about what the Lord had called me to do. And they launched me to launch a church in Cincinnati, Ohio, back in September the 1st, 2002. Mm-hmm. I launched the first church there. And I pastored it for 16 years and we moved back to North Carolina, my wife and I. And that church is still going strong there in Cincinnati, called Bread of Life Church. Amen. Bread of Life Church in Cincinnati, Ohio. And so I've been married for 37 years in December, 37 years. My age, I'll be 61 next week, October the 5th. And so it tells you I have three grown children, one is in ministry, two that's here in Durham, North Carolina. I have two that are in New York City. One is in a theater. She's a writer, director. And then our youngest son, he's a business guy, and he's in New York City as well. But my wife and I, we born and raised in North Carolina. We had a heart desire to come back home, and God brought us back home in 2016 to the Raleigh area. And then we moved back to our hometown, Dunn, D-U-N-N, North Carolina, back in 2020. So we've been here and we launched another church. So we planted another church right here in Dunn. So that's just a real overview. And all of those times I've been in some type of full-time, part-time work and pastoring the church.
5: Wow, wow. Okay. So when did you first realize that God was calling you into ministry? Because you know you have a lot of people that's in ministry. Well, mm-hmm. working and in ministry and want to try to combine the two. So when did you first realize that you were called into ministry?
6: Well, I was in the military and I was serving. I was actually in a position of I was a company commander at the time, and I was commanding and was having a great command. I had an encounter coming home from PT one day. And I pulled in, and I noticed, you understand, I was saved. I had already given my life to the Lord. Mm-hmm. And I was living, serving the Lord. And I was coming home one day from physical training and go home, change, and get ready to go back to duty. And I pulled into the driveway. And I'm telling you, man, the Holy Spirit of God came into the car. I couldn't get out, man. A peace was all over me, man. I'm telling you, I was crying, didn't know what was going on. And I'm telling you, I heard just as clear as you and I are talking, what you are doing for the military is what I want you to do for me. And I was like, well, what is that? And I realized as a company commander, I was shepherding. I was pastoring soldiers, amen. Yeah. And my wife was the first lady. She was responsible for the families and, you know, the all of that. And the Lord spoke to my heart about that. I resigned my commission. At the day that I turned over my command, I left the military, amen, to pursue what God had called me to do. And that's how real it was for me, amen.
5: Wow. Did you ever envision yourself being a pastor and working at the same time?
6: I did not. Well, what happened was I was already, again, in corporate work. And I was so when I started planning the church at the beginning, and let me say this to you, there were seasons that I was in full-time ministry. There were seasons in full-time ministry. And I can tell you some of those dynamics. You know, I think it has all to do with what size of a church. You know, God doesn't bless everybody with a mega church, you know.
5: Right.
6: If you know the statistics out there, most churches are not mega churches.
5: Yep, for sure.
6: And so when you don't have that mega church backing or whatever it may be, you got to consider some options, you know, for the seasons and the times that you're in. I knew that I was called, but I also knew I had to take care of a family.
5: Right. So now you are, because I met you through my wife, Lakeisha.
6: Mm-hmm. Yeah.
5: You are a chaplain.
6: Yes, sir.
5: Right. So now you became a chaplain when, I guess, so I can ask them.
6: Well, I've been a chaplain now just for a short period of time. I actually retired from my job. I had been working in corporate America off and on for a number of years. And I was as a plant operations manager in my recent role before, you know, and we, like I said, we just started planting a church about 5 years ago here in Dunn. And I was working at this whole time while doing that. I decided, though, because of the stress, anxiety, pressure, everything that comes with being a plant manager, my season was up, you know, and then I was turned 60 years old and the body was breaking down, needed hip replacement and all of that.
5: Oh, man.
6: I decided by faith, man, and I believe it was God's purpose for me to transition out of that. And I'm telling you, I wasn't looking to be a chaplain, but when one door closes, God opens up another door. Amen.
5: Yes, sir.
6: You know, I like to say, go ahead. I'm sorry.
5: No, go ahead. No, you good.
6: Yeah. Two things I like to say real quick is I learned very own. You got to separate occupation from vocation. You know, the Bible says walk worthy of the vocation in which you have been called. And that vocation really is your calling. Amen. It's what God has called you to do. But then again, you got to understand you got to have an occupation. Why? Because you got to take care of your family. The Bible also says, you know, if you don't work, you're not going to eat. Now, I'm all in believing that the local church should support their pastor. If they can sustain the pastor, if the congregation is large enough to sustain the pastor, then so. But I also understand that when the congregation isn't large enough and the pastor is trying to be full time before time, it stunts the growth. It puts the pressure on the people. You know, to stop manipulating and doing things that would cause not to have a good, healthy church.
5: Mm-hmm. Yeah, for real. So how does chaplaincy, as your pastor, how does that help you become a better pastor?
6: Yeah.
5: Does it make you a better pastor, or does it, you know, by you being
6: Let me say this to you. Yeah, I believe that what I'm doing now and is where my occupation and vocation have come together. My occupation is what I get paid to do. My vocation is what I've been called to do. And now they both come together. So I am enjoying what I get paid to do. Amen. You know what I'm saying? I'm walking. And this lines up with pastoral ministry. I'm basically pastoring I'm leading because I'm a leader. Amen. I'm leading people. When I say I'm leading groups of volunteers, I have a group of volunteer chaplains that I lead here as well. And so I'm leading, developing, encouraging, all of the above. And then I'm also with my leadership experience in corporate and also in the ministry, I'm able to, because a chaplain not only just deals with the patients, but they deal with the staff as well. So I'm able to deal with the all the way with the CEO to the hospital, to the person that's cleaning, changing sheets, able to minister to all of them as they need it as well. Mm-hmm.
5: So as a working pastor for the people, because you mentioned some people can get out too fast, want to become full-time ministry too fast. For you, since you've been in corporate, you've been a pastor for 16 years and you're a pastor now, what does that look like as a working pastor? When people hear working pastor, they see, hey, you know, you got a job and you pastor on Sunday, but I'm sure there's a lot more entailed than that.
6: Yeah. Well, the whole time I've been doing what I call bivocational ministry, I just didn't do it on Sunday. I was doing it on Wednesday as well. Amen. I'm preaching twice a week, man. Yes, sir. And still do it. What I'm saying is it takes discipline, man. It really does. It takes discipline. And I think that's where some of the military piece of it comes for me, is the discipline side of it. I don't have a lot of playtime. You know what I'm saying? I stay focused and discipline. And not only that, you know, it's not about us, it's about him. And when it's about him, you want to have a team. I had as my church grew in Cincinnati, I had a staff, I had a team. And so guess what? Most of my team members were where? Most of your volunteers at the church, or you don't want to call them volunteers, whatever. Guess what? They working on a job somewhere. You know what I'm saying? Yeah. They out there getting it. And so them are the people that you're leaning on to help you in the ministry. And so these are the folks. So I didn't have to do it by myself. I had a staff, team, and they helped, aided, and assisted. And they understood what I did because they were doing the same thing. Yeah. And they supported me strongly in that.
5: Mm-hmm. Amen. That's great. So I've heard some people say this. If you're truly called to ministry, why don't you just do it full time? You should do it. If you're called to be a pastor, you should be doing it full time. What would you say to that?
6: I would say in some cases that could be true. I mean, it's all in the I won't say that, hey, I disagree with that, but I won't say I agree with that as well. I think, you know, you got to understand the times and the seasons that we're moving in. And even now, just to give you an example, I was at Campbell University about a month ago, and I was talking to the dean of the school there, the divinity school, the dean and the associate dean at the school. And they are saying that they're seeing a increase in bivocational ministry. Yeah. They're seeing more people that are doing both of them. You got so many people hopping out of ministry, people quitting pastoring, man. There's churches everywhere. Let me say this to you. I can go find a church right now. I can go find a church right now that I can go pastor, and I can be full-time at that church right now. That's how many vacancies are in churches that are out there right now, even in a rural place that I am. But that ain't what God called me to do. You got to understand what God, you got some people that hop church to church to church so they can maintain their full-time ministry and their status or whatever. You got to understand whom God has called you to be and what God has called you to do. So I'm not opposed to those that say, hey, full-time pastor, God called me to plant churches. And a part of planting churches is, you know what? Paul was a person that planted churches. He was a tent maker. He worked, you know what I'm saying? So you got the different models for different people, you know, in different seasons of life. And so I would not come against anyone that would say that, but I know what God called me to do, and I got to do what he called me to do. Amen?
5: Amen. So we got about 30 seconds before we go to the first break, right?
6: Yeah.
5: Have you ever struggled? And I know this is a yes. Have you ever thought about just quitting?
6: Yes.
5: Church?
6: Yes.
5: That's a simple answer, right?
6: My pastor said you got to have a rough hide and a tender heart, pastor. Amen. But this is the thing. Quitting is not an option for me. And that's when you know you've really been called. Amen. That's when you really know your calling is being tried. But I've definitely has been in my heart more than one time.
5: Yeah, man. We're here with Pastor Eric White, y'all, tonight. We'll be right back after the break.
7: Stats tell that each day, 22 veterans commit suicide due to PTSD. 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Beekeeping for Veterans combines beekeeping with mindfulness meditation. 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
4: Opinions expressed in this program are those of the speakers and do not necessarily reflect the views or positions of any entities they represent.
5: Welcome back to Man Talk 133. We're here tonight with Pastor Eric White. So we're talking about pastors in the workplace, right?
6: Yes, sir.
5: So what does it feel like? Because I never done it before, right? What does it feel like? You had to work all week, had to prepare sermons, counsel people, attend meetings, visit the sick, and lead a congregation all in 1 week. Mm-hmm. How does that?
6: Well, again, it takes a team. Yeah. When you think that's what you really got to understand early on, you think about the military, it takes a team, you know, a commander, whatever role you're in, a platoon sergeant, you know, whatever squad leader, whatever it is, it takes a team. So you're influencing a team of people. And if it comes to the discipleship, it takes a team, whatever it may be. It takes a team. You have deacons to help with the watch care of the people. So it's not, again, about that one individual. I might be the main speaker, but at the same time, too, I'd be wise as well to have other speakers to stand, because I might have a certain gift mix. And the Bible tells us that we need the fivefold ministry, amen, to help to equip the saints, out of the perfecting of the saints. And so I might be a pastor teacher, but they need to hear the evangelist. They need to hear the prophet, the apostle, you know, those other types of giftings as well. And so to answer your question, again, it comes back to team. It's a team. Yeah, it's a team. That's how we get it done.
5: Amen. Mm-hmm. Amen. So how, like, because I'm just asking these questions.
6: Yeah,
5: I'm
6: please.
5: Thinking of myself. So you guys as pastors pray for people and, you know, all the time and pour into people. Who pray for you guys and pour into y'all when you need it?
6: Amen. I would say that's why we got to be connected. You know what I'm saying? I'm not a lone sheep, wolf, or whatever you want to call it.
5: Yeah.
6: I'm connected to an organization. I'm not per se in a denomination, but I am connected to a larger organization called CCI, Covenant Connection International. They're out of Texas, actually the Fort Hood, Texas area, and over 500 different churches. And so I have a fellowship. I have a group of presbyters. It's an organization. It's not a fellowship or organization that I'm involved in, that, man, I can lean on, man. I can call them and we fellowship and those things there. So there's some accountability, and I go to conferences and those things there to be encouraged. But also if I need counseling, I can go to them, as well.
5: Mm-hmm. So when your kids were young, say like six, when you were doing the first 16 years in ministry.
6: Yes, sir.
5: Now, how did you balance that? How did you balance, you know, ministry and work and kids and, you know, all that stuff at one time? Because I would imagine doing your full-time, your part-time stints and full-time you were working. How did you balance that? You know, what was that like? And having kids with events and a wife and all that stuff going on.
6: Well, thank God for my wife. Amen. Yeah. Amen. Again, it comes back to the team, man. You know what I'm saying? Mm-hmm. My wife and I are a team. Mm-hmm. And we, you know, my wife, she sacrificed because not only were I, was I in the ministry, we were away from home. You know what I'm saying? We were raising our children in a city. In a state, man, where we didn't have no aunts and uncles and grandma and granddad. We didn't have any of that. But we had a church family. We had a church family. And I really realized what church family meant, you know, as we were all growing up. We had other friends that were in very like situations. Mm-hmm. And we leaned on one another, man. That's what it was. We leaned on one another. When it comes to the kids, though, man, I made it a priority because, you know, I worked in professional environments. And mm-hmm. being in a professional environment, you know, if I needed to be somewhere, and number one, if my reputation was good and I carried myself in a way and I was an asset to my organization, man. Look, man, they knew who I was, man. They knew I was a man of God, but they had no problems with me if it was at a function that I needed to go to or taking care of my kids or whatever, you know, because I was worthy of my hire in my private or the corporate side of things. And so they were very supportive of me. I didn't have to hide that I was a pastor. Matter of fact, there were times, man, they would call on me to do things within my in the organization. They didn't have to call an EAP, Employment Assistance Program. They had one on site. I didn't have to hide who I was. Amen. In my corporate. And so I've always been very supported by the organizations that I've worked with and worked for.
5: Mm-hmm. Okay. What type of sacrifice, you mentioned sacrifices, what type of sacrifices that you guys had to make being away from family, your wife is, you know, kind of holding things down. You know, what type of sacrifices, you know,
6: there were some things that our kids obviously couldn't do. You know, they played sports, but my son, I couldn't. I remember we had to make a decision one time that I couldn't go with the, you know, we couldn't support the travel ball, you know, the travel league. You know, my son, he was playing basketball and the coach sat down. We had a meeting and my wife and I were in this meeting, you know, and he was saying, well, your summer is going to be in Florida this year. We're going to be doing travel ball there. And I looked at my wife and we looked at one another and say, not our summer. And we had to have a conversation with our son about it. And he looks back at, he's a pastor today. You know, he looks back and we laugh about that situation because we knew he wasn't going to the NBA or anything like that. So we say we gonna cut this thing off early.
5: Right now, keep cutting that off.
6: Yeah. And so we had to make some hard choices when it was with our kids, but we supported them, man. Each one of our kids, we had three kids, they were 3 years apart, and we supported them there. Let me say some of the things that had to pull me out. Where I was full-time and I got pulled out of full-time and had to go back to work. And I had a situation where two of our kids, all our kids were in public schools, man. And our daughter, she was doing great because she was, you know, very intelligent and fluent. She was at the top tier, and she was what I considered. She stayed out of general population, and so she was able to move through school very well without a lot of the distractions. But my two sons, they weren't achieving like that, and so they were having a lot of issues in school, man. And my wife and I, when I was in full time ministry, I became a substitute teacher. My wife and I did. We both did. Why? Because we wanted to get into the school system to see what was going on with our kids because they were complaining. I realized I had to pull my kid out of public school to put them in a private school if they were going to learn anything, if they were going to graduate, just because of where I lived there in the school district I was in. I didn't move, but we had to move them out of there and put them into some private schools. Hence, I had to go back to my corporate environment to make enough money to send them to school. So what am I saying? I'm going to be prideful to stay in full-time ministry and let my kids suffer? Nah, I made the sacrifice this time to say, hey, I'm going back to work. And I'm going to look, everybody else had their kids in the right schools that were going to the church. Why wouldn't I do any different? And so what I'm saying is there's times and seasons that we must understand that we got

0: ministry is not about. And so there were seasons where I didn't have those suits and I didn't have the ride. I didn't have, why? Because I was taking that and putting it into, investing into my children, you know what I'm saying? Making sure they had great educations. You know, I can have a good car and they getting a bad education. And so there were numerous sacrifices that we made, but we thank God for family, man. My parents, folks would fly out. We would go to conferences. My parents would fly out. They would take care of the kids because they were with their grandkids, and we would go to a conference. I'm telling you, my whole life has been about team, you know, and support one another, yeah, to be successful.
1: Now, I know you're a veteran. And
0: yes, sir.
1: We don't give up easy, right? We fight to the end, right?
0: That's right.
1: Have you ever experienced burnout or got close to it, you know, doing ministry and having to sacrifice and have to work and have, you know, have you ever got close to that or experienced burnout?
0: Yeah, I've experienced that twice that I'm aware of. Amen. Mm-hmm. When I left Cincinnati and I look back of leaving Cincinnati, coming to North Carolina, I didn't pastor for about 3 years, and I realized that I needed a sabbatical. I realized I was burnt out of ministry. Although things were thriving and going well, we stepped out by faith to come back home. What we realized was that the churches, even though we founded that church, the church is not ours. It belongs to the Lord. Yeah, and if it's the Lord's, it's going to last. You know what I'm saying? So we stepped out by faith. The Lord gave me, my wife and I, he spoke to me. He says, Genesis 31:3, get ye up out of this land, return to the land of your father and your relatives, and I will be with thee. That's how I left Cincinnati. Everywhere I left, when I left the military, I left on a word. When I left the ministry in Cincinnati and came to North Carolina, I left on the word of God. And what I'm saying unto you is that the Lord knew more than anything that I needed some rest, man. I needed some rest. I got here for 3 years and did not officially try to start a couple of Bible studies, and they did nothing happen. And I realized that the Lord had me in a sabbatical, a time of season and resting and resetting to go over there. And then just recently, transitioning out of my full-time corporate job and moving into this role, I was in a season where physically, as I was, I needed a hip replacement, blood pressure went high. I had a lot of different things going on, and I was overwhelmed physically and emotionally and mentally. And I reached out to the vet center and connected with a therapist, man, to start. I used to look down on therapists. My three kids one day, I found out, my wife was talking to me, she said, they all got therapists. I said, therapists for what? All the sacrifice we done, they all went to college, they all, you know, all of those things. I said, what they need a therapist for? And I realized, man, that therapists weren't a bad thing. I realized, and to the day I found out, that I needed one. Yeah. And I'm telling you, it was the best thing I did. I went and fell on the mercy of the VA. And I tell you what, and that therapist navigated me out of my corporate career and helped me to move into what I'm doing now as a chaplain.
1: And you know, we talked off the phone. So I'm going to bring you back on for another show, because once we get over into that, we'll be into that for a while.
0: Yes,
1: I'm going to bring you back on about that, the part you were just talking about. So what are some, for the pastors out there, that's like, you know, they want to sell dinners, and they want to do real estate, and they want to do all these things and do ministry, and they want to, all these things they want to do, right? What are some signs that pastors are carrying too much? Because sometimes they don't see it and they don't have the team around them like you had.
0: What are
1: some signs they can look for that'll let them know, like, hey, you're getting close to burning out?
0: Well, your number one sign is your wife, if you're married, and your family. You know, my wife, and I thank God I have a strong wife, and always knew those times and those moments when to pull my coattail and to say, hey, you know, we need to We need to do something with the family. We need to focus.

0: on this, or maybe we need to pull out of this, maybe we don't need to go to that, maybe we don't need to participate in everything. And a lot of that sacrifice was that, you know, when I say sacrifices, I couldn't be at every church function, or not just mine, but other people's, you know what I'm saying? I couldn't, you know, let's go fellowship over here, let's go do this, that, and the other. A lot of that I chose not to do, as times of protecting myself and, you know, arresting. And so I think a lot of that wisdom also came to being, like I said earlier, I was connected with an organization, and those organizations, people would testify, or I would be connected with another brother, you know, another pastor, and he would tell him what he was dealing with and going through. And so I believe having a network, amen, starting with your family, amen, and then having a network, being connected with other people of precious like faith, and having real relationships, because other people can speak into your life and say, man, you're doing too much, you know? Yeah. And so you got to have some real friends in your life when you're doing ministry, people that's going to be able to tell you and speak to you and give you some reality and what they're seeing in your life, I think is what's most important.
1: Amen to that. Well, hey, listen, we're up against the break, so we'll be back right back after the break, y'all.
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5: Opinions expressed in this program are those of the speakers and do not necessarily reflect the views or positions of any entities they represent.
1: Welcome back to Man Talk 133. We're here tonight with Pastor Eric White. So listen, we talked about the sacrifice. We talked about all the other stuff. Now let's get into some churches want to sometime abort. Let's talk about that money, right? Should pastors be compensated? Because some people feel like pastors shouldn't be compensated. Do you feel like pastors should be compensated for their work?
0: I do. I really believe that as the church has the capacity to do it. Yeah. You know, many times we're playing the musicians and the pastor's not getting paid, but the musicians are getting more paid more than the pastor is. And that's a whole nother sore subject there. But and I don't have anything against musicians. I'm just saying if we can pay the musicians, we got to be able to pay the pastor as well. And so at the end of the day, the pastor should be compensated. They're worthy of their hire. They should be compensated as they can be compensated. You know, as the congregation grows, so shall the salary grow. I also believe if you're going to do it right, that we should be legit. We should have an independent third party organization that will tell you, you know, that will speak to you and give you that recommendation. That's why it's good to be involved with a organization that's larger than you are, you know what I'm saying, that will coach you and introduce you to those things that will be helpful in helping to establish the right salary amount for a pastor with the size church that they have and responsibilities that they have.
1: Yeah. Mm-hmm. You know, I've heard people say some crazy stuff about they don't think pastors should get paid because that's their calling. They should just go and do it for free. So my thing is like, do you go to work for free?
0: No, we not.
1: You might know how to do IT real good, but you ain't gonna go there and do it for free. So why do you always think pastors?
0: Let me do this. I believe just even as the pastor should receive the salary, that pastor should also be tithing and giving as well. You know what I'm saying? Yeah. If you got that expectation of your congregation members, you should be doing the same. Giving is a principle that God is not just for the congregation, it's for the pastor as well. And so we should be, I think, I always like to say, I think the pastor should be one of the biggest givers in the church. Amen. If not the biggest giver in the church. Amen. Yeah. Yes, sir. Yeah.
1: Now, what would you say to people that's, you know, I've heard people, you know, these are things that I've heard. So I jot stuff down that I've heard because I knew you was coming on. And I was like, you know what? These are some questions that I've heard. Things that I've heard, and I know you got the answers for them, right? So what would you say to the people who criticize pastors? My pastor shouldn't have to work. I don't feel like it's right. He got to have a career or business outside of, you know, outside of ministry because he can't focus on God.
0: Yeah.
1: Well, what would you say to people that say stuff
0: Again, a pastor's in full-time ministry, they got to be disciplined as well. You can get up and you can get up and the day can take you be doing do this, that, and the other. They could be into themselves writing their books and doing all other types of things. And so at the end of the day, it's all about our discipleship. Amen. With discipline, you know, sitting before the feet of the Lord. And I sit before the feet of the Lord, whether I'm coming to the hospital, going to the corporate giant or whatever it may be. Amen. I still got to humble myself and sit before the Lord and get into that word as well. Let me say this. I ran into a situation where this family had joined my congregation, and it wasn't too long. Me and the husband and him, he got upset with me about something. I didn't know what was going on. And he pretty much told me, he said, I tell you what, he says, I ain't going to pay your bills. I'm not paying your bills. I said, paying my bills? What are you talking about, man? I said, paying my bills? Yeah. Come to find out when we got beyond that and begin to have a real sensible man-to-man conversation, he had left a church where he was paying the pastor's electric bill and stuff like that.
1: Wow.
0: I said, brother, I can assure you, one thing is for sure, you wouldn't ever have to pay one of my bills. You know why? That's why I go to work, to take care of my bills. That's why I go to them to take care of my family. Amen. And if the church, if I'm not, don't have the churches decide to do that, it's my responsibility to do that. Yeah, absolutely.
1: So, you know, we people in church, they talk about offerings a lot, right? You know, the amount of offerings. So how do you as a pastor pursue like the financial, you got to have a balance, like the stability without allowing money to become the motivation for ministry. Like some people, you know, their money is the motivation. They got to have, they're going to do whatever offers they got to do to get the money they need for the ministry. How do you kind of, how do you separate that? Because you don't take me as a, hey, I ain't got enough.
0: Yeah.
1: I need some more before we leave this building. Somebody close them doors before they.
0: Brother, that is so distasteful, man. And I've been in environments like that where I've been at meetings or whatever. And I remember one time I told my wife, I said, Dad, God, I feel so bad. I went out to my car. I had to go out to my car and get some more money. Wasn't even my church, wasn't even my organization. The guy just worked us over like that. I went out to my car. I left my wallet in the car. So I want to bring so much with me. Next thing I know, I'm going out to get my daggone wallet out the car to give some more money. You know, man, I tell you what, that's a, I've never in almost 24 years of pastoral ministry, I've never had to ask for an extra offering. I've never had to manipulate the people. I've always only received one offering unless we're having a special offering about something and people would know about that ahead of time. But never, I'm telling you, in 24 years, I have never had to manipulate. I've never had to receive more than one offering at the church, and our needs were always met. And we've had buildings. I've had mortgages and buildings. Right now, we're leasing a building. We don't own our building. We're leasing a building, but we've owned buildings in the past. You know what I'm saying? And mm-hmm. and never, I'm telling you, absolutely never have had to do this. Why? Because we had budgets. We understood what was going in, what was coming out. We weren't trying to live larger than what we were. And so I think all of those things come into play when those types of things happen. And not only that, God, when you do the work of the Lord, I've had people put money in my hand, large sums of money, when we go out and serve or do different things. God has favored the ministry, amen, because of the work of the ministry. He has favored the ministry when I might not have had enough congregation members to do what needed to be done. But God, I'm telling you, man, God used people from outside the congregation that would come in and sow sizable seeds and offerings into the ministry because of the work that we were doing.
1: Wow. See, they got to follow the blueprint.
0: That's right, brother. God provides, man. Yeah. Yes, sir. There he makes the name. That's right. Mm-hmm.
1: So I take you as a real, genuine man of God. So, and I knew you're going to be honest with me.
0: Yes, sir.
1: How's the working pastor affected your marriage and your family life?
0: Well, my wife, she has, I remember my wife telling me one day she came home, she was crying and weeping. And I said, what's going on, baby? She said, the Lord spoke to me about my calling into ministry. And so my wife is not just the first lady, you know what I'm saying? That's not her role. She is a very intimate part and has always been an integral part of the ministry. And so we're a team, amen. We've worked together over these years. We've worked in integrity. We've honored one another in ministry. I'd be the first to tell you, and she would tell you too, there has been some intense fellowship, you know what I'm saying, where we've had disagreements, but not to a point of where there was anything with divorce or fighting or any of those types of things. Mm-hmm. We've learned to honor one another, and we've walked through this together, man. We're just so grateful and thankful that our three kids. None of them. My wife used to always tell me, you're going to get your report. We're going to get our report card when they get older. And we thank God we got a 32. Amen. We're going to get a report card from the kids when we get older. When they get older, we're going to get one. And we thank God, man. We got a 31 and 28 year old young adults, and they're living well. They're on their own, living well. And I'm telling you, man, I'm just so thankful and grateful. We haven't gotten one report that mom and dad, y'all did this and you did that. You neglected us. We loved on them, and we didn't let. And we weren't the type too that would the church weren't gonna bully our kids as well. Yes, sir. We kept our kids close to us. We entrusted them, other people with them, and you know, but just as other people, like my kids would go to other people's house, guess what? Those kids would come to our home. You know what I'm saying? The church wasn't raising our kids. We raised our kids, man. We raised our kids, and we're thankful. You see what I'm saying? Instead of having a mega church, I want to, you know, it's not about having a big church. It's about having big people. And there we grew big people, man. And we grew big children, you know what I'm saying? That's what's most important to me. Amen.
1: Now, you know how some people, you know, they want access to the pastor and the first lady. They mm-hmm. got to have it. How do you protect it now? And how did you protect your family time then from somebody that always want to contact the pastor? Hey, I got my finger hurt. I got to call the pastor because he got to pray for me. You know, all these things. How did you protect that?
0: Mm-hmm. Well, that comes back to the organization of the church. That's why we had the deacons and the elders of those ministries. And we also We had what we call small group men. So the deacons were responsible for a certain amount of families. And so it wasn't that the deacon was blocking them from the pastor, but if there was something that that they needed, they mm-hmm. They had a relationship with the deacon. And we weren't jealous of the relationship that the members had with the deacons. Amen. We wanted, that's what we wanted. And that's what we had. So we found out, now we're obviously in a much different situation now where we're in our hometown, which is a smaller hometown. We got a smaller church, and but we're in a different place in our life, a different season. You know what I'm saying? Yeah. We're my wife and I, you know, we long for fellowship. We long for connecting with people. And so it's not so much an issue for us now as it was in the past, where we had to protect and guard and just be wise in what we were doing in the ministry. Yeah. Mm-hmm.
1: Amen. All right. So listen, this is our last break. We'll be right back after the break, y'all.
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1: Welcome back to Man Talk 133 with me and Unite here tonight with Pastor Eric White. He's giving some stuff because these questions I wanted to know.
0: Yes, sir.
1: You know, I mean, like, okay, for example, stuff I wrote down, right? What advice would you give a pastor's spouse who feel like the church is getting the best of their husband or wife?
0: Yeah. Wow. That's a tough one. I believe in prayer and not just praying for your spouse. I know my wife, man, she's my biggest fan, my biggest cheerleader, man. I'm talking about when I tell all your preachers, look, man, if your wife ain't saying amen and lifting up hands while you're preaching, brother, it's something's wrong. Something's wrong. You hear what I'm saying? No. You know, yes, sir. Yes, sir. Yes, sir. You ain't gonna sit down, do something. And so with our wives being our greatest cheerleaders, they're also our greatest prayer warriors, and they're concerned for us. You know, I'm going to be a little transparent right here, man. Throughout ministry, one specific time, I got attacked, man. Not physically attacked, but spiritually attacked. And my character was attacked right in front of my wife. And it was right after a prayer meeting that we had. And it wasn't nothing but the devil, you hear what I'm saying? And I went laid on the altar, and I told my wife, don't say it. And I said, just sit down. My wife sat down there beside me, and she heard two individuals, man, lay it on me, brother, like it ain't never been laid on an individual. You wouldn't think this would come out of the church people's mouths, you know what I'm saying? Mm-hmm. And I'm telling you, I've dealt with those type of things and different things in ministry that would hurt, that would cause a pastor to say, I'm done with this man. You know what I'm saying? Wow. And, but what I say is to that young lady, is to, pray and walk and stay in communication with her husband. And, when she see those types of things, you know, suggest, hey, we need a break. We need to go somewhere, you know, again, we always have had couples that we were connected with that were not in our congregation. I'm not saying that we didn't connect with our leaders and stuff like that. I'm just saying we had friends that were not a part of. They were pastors and at other churches in other cities, a part of that overall organization that we had. And man, we strengthen one another and encourage one another. When we see, when we need it, man, look, hey, they come in town and we leave out of town, you know, those types of things there. So yeah, we got to use the wisdom of God and understanding that when a woman sees that in the husband, they're to bring it to their attention and they're to talk about how they're going to navigate through that season and time. Yep.
1: Amen. Amen. So how is ministering as a chaplain different from ministering behind the pulpit?
0: That's a good question, man. Excellent question there. The difference is I do more listening here than I ever do. You know, us preachers, we love talking. We love talking and preaching. But when I walk into a room here, it's not about me whatsoever. And it should never be about me, even at the church. It's about him. And so for it to be about him in a hospital setting is when you walk in a room, you're there with your ears open. You come to hear what they're saying. Some of these people are at the end of their lives. Some of these people have had a traumatic experience. Some of these people have been hurt in their lives. I'm telling you what, just for the short amount of time I've been in chaplaincy ministry, I would say every pastoral minister, every pastor needs to go get some clinical pastoral education training and at least do some type of volunteer for a short period of time in the hospital, and you will come to the reality of understanding, man, people are hurting. People have been through things, man. And I'm telling you what, it's been such a joy for me to sit and to listen to, that's what clinical pastoral education has taught me to do, is to listen to people. And while we're listening to people without forming a response or anything, just listening, and then God would give you the answer. Sometimes you don't need the answer. Sometimes you don't need to say anything. They just need to get out what they need to get out. It's been phenomenal, man. It's been phenomenal being a chaplain. Yes, it has.
1: Now, you know, you encounter some people that have that dealing with some of the hardest things in their lives, some of them, right?
0: Yeah.
1: How did you take those experiences without taking it home?
0: Mm.
1: How do you hear that over and over without taking some of that stuff home? How do you kind of?
0: Another great question, man. Another great question. You know, the Bible tells us to cast all of our cares upon him, for he cares for us. I've always had a little, if it's 15, 20 minutes commute or whatever, you know, I listen to music, I listen to podcasts, I listen to things, I kind of wind down. Just like my wife, if she's working or whatever she's doing, she comes home. Most of us come home, we don't really want to, we want a little bit of free time. We want to really, can I unwind a minute, you know, whatever. Yeah. And so we got to learn how to do those types of things. Even here at the hospital, every day is different, man. And when I was in corporate America, it was, boy, I'm telling you what, brother, it was fire every day. And I would leave there and go home. And the last thing I want to hear my wife do, well, tell me about work. She do not live. I don't even want to talk about it. You know what I'm saying? Yeah, right, and so right. I just learned to leave it. Learned to leave it where it's at, you know, and I come home. I call it being fully present in the moment, intimacy into me. You see, my wife, when I get home to my wife and my family, they want intimacy. They want me to be into them. We have to learn how to do it. If it's ministry, corporate, whatever it may be, I step in the house and I test her. I listen to what my wife, I ask her, how has her day been? And then she asks me, how has mine been? We have an exchange. And if we need to pray about something, we pray about it. If we don't, man, we keep moving. Yes, sir. We take in the evening. Yes, sir.
1: Amen. Since being a pastor is more of, like you said, more of a self thing where you preaching instead of listening, do you think pastors should consider chaplaincy as an extension of their ministry to kind of help them grow to see both sides of it, minister?
0: Man, I don't know how many people I've met in here that don't have a church home.
1: Wow.
0: It's a lot of unchurched people, man, in the world. And we know where they're saying that people are leaving church. Mm-hmm. They are. But I see I see a lot of God-fearing, unchurched people.
1: Mm-hmm.
0: They fear God, man. There's a lot of people that fear God. They don't look like church people. They don't dress like church people. They don't, but they fear God. Mm-hmm. They have a fear for God. And I'm telling you, so that's why I would convince any pastor to, if they don't do nothing, but go take the CPE, Clinical Pastoral Education Training, which requires 400 hours of working in the hospital, and there's some small group training that's along with that. If they don't do nothing, go and do a couple of those. I think that they would, it would give them it would change their perspective. I think on ministry, amen.
1: In ministry, right? How hard is it as a pastor, how hard is it to carry people week after week, day after day?
0: Again, it comes back to team, but it also comes back to I'm the under shepherd or the lead sheep. Amen. Mm-hmm. Jesus is the good shepherd, the great shepherd, and the chief shepherd. Amen. I'm nobody's God. Amen. It's not my church. It's his church. Amen. And because if it's his church, if I got a problem with one of his sons or daughters, I go to him about that. You know what I'm saying? Mm-hmm. And I don't have to carry them, because my goal is not to get them close to me, but to get them close to him. Amen. You know what I'm saying?
1: Mm-hmm. Right.
0: Jesus came that we could go to God for ourselves. And so I want every church member, I teach church members to grow up, amen, and you go to God for yourself, amen, yes, sir. I know you ain't got grandma and granddad and them no more, but you sure ain't going to have me. I'm going to intercede for you. But the Bible says there's one mediator between God and man, and it's the man, Christ Jesus, amen. I point people to him, man. And don't get me wrong, I intercede and pray for the congregation. I intercede and pray for the people here in the hospital, and I take great joy at doing that. But I want people not dependent upon me. I want them to be dependent upon him. Amen. Right.
1: You know, for the young pastors out there, you know, young people, pastors, they just getting into it. Is it okay for them to admit that they're tired without questioning their calling? Because, you know, some people get tired in it and they're like, well, God, did you really call me to do this?
0: Because it gets
1: taxing sometimes. And I think because they don't have the structure that you have in place, you know, like team, and they trying to carry it all themselves.
0: Yeah. And it's okay to be tired, man. It's okay. I remember early on, I had so much energy, man. The zeal and all of those types of things that I had early on in the ministry and the preaching and all of those. I was on the radio. I was doing all kinds of stuff. We were outreach ministry, and I believe in all of that. But we also got to understand there's a pace that we got to go in, and that we got to understand there's times and seasons. There's going to be times and seasons. I used to say, I had a ministry week. Amen. I mean, something happened Monday, Sunday through Sunday. You know what I'm saying? Every day. You know, it was a taxing week on me because something was going on. But then I had weeks where, you know, wow, I could catch my breath and rest. You know what I'm saying? There was something. I didn't have to be at everything. I didn't have to be seen everywhere. Yeah, that's the things, you know. And then these tags and titles we got nowadays, you know, these young brothers and some of the older folks having as well, you know, it's not about tags and titles. It's not about trying to be over this and all of that. Just be who God has called you to be. And God has a timing and a season for all of us, man, and rest in the Lord. Amen. If we're tired and burnt out, it's really a indication that we're not sitting at the feet of the Lord. Mm-hmm. It's really a telltale sign that we're trying to do this in our own strength and our power. I mean, Zerubbabel said in Zechariah 4:6, not by my power nor by my might, but by my spirit, saith the Lord. Amen. Amen. And that's it, brother. Brother, I'm here to tell you, man, we can't do this thing in our own strength. Amen. We got to do it. The Bible says Jesus was anointed. Acts 10:38. He was anointed with power and with the Holy Ghost, and he went about doing good. Amen. We need that same anointing and power. And how we get it is sitting at the feet of the Lord. You hear what I'm saying? In the word, prayer. There's no shortcuts. Amen. To the anointing of God.
1: All right. So before we close, right, because we got probably like a minute left.
0: Yes, sir.
1: If there's a pastor out there watching, they're working 40, 60 hours a week, right? What would you say to them if they're thinking about quitting? What would you say to them if, hey, listen, I understand you're working, you got the church going on, you got people calling you all the time because you don't have any order. What would you say to them?
0: I would say to them to examine themselves, just kind of see where they're at, see what might be out of place or what might be wrong. And it's a season, you know what I'm saying? Sometimes we you know, the doors, the new season, the new chapters right around the corner. And the enemy wants us to give up. He wants us to throw in the towel. And I would say surround yourself with other people that you can be able to talk to about these moments, you know, that we can pray for one another and encourage one another and build one up. I got a friend that's an encourager. I got several people I can call their encouragers. Even when they are down, even when they got stuff going on, they can still encourage me because God has called them to be an encourager. And that's what we need to have. We need to have encouragers in our lives. And I know who to call when things get down for me. Amen. I got two or three people I can call and they're going to encourage me. Boy, they're going to make me feel like I'm the best preacher that ever set foot in the planet. You know what I'm saying? Yeah. And I thank God for that, man. We all need to be encouraged, brother. Hallelujah.
1: Amen. So before we get out, is anything you want to share with the people, any platforms you want to put your church out there for people to come visit, anything you want to share before we go?
0: Yeah, bro, we're in Bread of Life Church, amen. We're in Cincinnati and also in Dunn, the small town, the city of Dunn, D-U-N-N, yeah. Bread of Life Church. You can find us on social media out there at breadoflifechurchnc.org. Or Bread of Life Cincy, amen, for the Cincinnati locations there. But you can find me on LinkedIn and on Facebook as Eric White, amen. I'm out there on LinkedIn on the professional side as the clinical chaplain and as pastor, lead pastor there. And you can also find me out on Facebook. I don't do a lot of social media out on Facebook, but I don't phone anybody else that does it. I just don't have the time to be caught up out there. Amen. Not against it. I just don't have the time. Amen.
1: Amen. Well, listen, I appreciate it. This was really informative.
0: Yes, sir.
1: For the people, you know, that's wanting to go in ministry, giving it from a different perspective. I told y'all, we talking about pastors in the workplace. He at work, y'all.
0: That's right.
1: He at work right now. So ain't no, he's showing you he at work. So it's about pastors in the workplace. So he's living it. He's doing it. And Pastor, I appreciate you coming on. And you know, I got to get you back on for this type of show.
0: Sir.
1: You know
0: the show I'm talking about.
1: We're going to set that up too. All right.
0: Yes,
1: hey, so I thank y'all for joining Man Talk 133 of Men Unite. Don't forget, check us out. iHeart, Spotify, Pandora, YouTube, Facebook, us talking, Instagram, all the platforms that we're on. And just check us out. Stay connected. Until next time, thank y'all for joining. Until next time, God bless.
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Good morning. Good morning. Having a blessed day. It's International Peace Day. How could we not have a beautiful morning? Welcome to the world of conscious positive thinking. My name is MJ, and we are on the most beautiful station, Military Broadcast Radio, bringing you positive thoughts. And how do we get there? We just keep having events and experiences that climb us all the way to the top. And this today, this is our finale to What is Consciousness? It was a six-part series, and I am so honored and so thankful to be able to bring this today. It's going to end up, I think, with people a little bit shocked, but I don't think so. I think they'll be like, wow, MJ, look at that. It's just philosophy and theories. But you know what we got to do before that? We got to get to our angel numbers. Here we go. Today, our angel number is 092126. That total number is a 2. So the angels are assisting you to feel balanced and harmonious. They are surrounding you, your home, and loved ones, bringing security and stability to all. Your angel power word today is freedom. Who doesn't love freedom, right? And then your angel power word has number 92 in it. The angels would like to remove any obstacles that make you feel trapped in situations or relationships. Fear is the biggest controlling factor that keeps you stuck in unpleasant situations. Hand over your fears and trust that the angels will see you safe and sound and place you in liberating new territories. You can choose to fly freely with the help of the angels. Your angel number also contains the number 21. The angels are bringing you a wave of beautiful energy into your life that will allow you to triumphant over previous challenges and obstacles. The pressure you have been experiencing is now going to ease quickly. Difficult times are now in the past, and victory is yours. The number contains, obviously, our year 26. We know this one, right? The angels know that you feel empowered when you feel compassion for others. They now ask that you feel the same compassion for yourself. It is very important that you say no to requests that make you feel uneasy. Trust these sensations in your body, as these are your inner compass. Our angel number also contains the number 12. It is now time to ask the angels to show you a complete picture. When you do so, your angels will deliver great knowledge of the finer details regarding any situation. Archangel Michael is also around you, giving you the strength to stand up to be true to yourself. Wow, that's beautiful. Thank you so much. So, yes, if we are struggling, right, there's a lot of energies out there. We talked about it in our moons. So look at it. It's just an event. I know that's hard because our minds have been consistently taken over by man. That's right. And this series is why we have it. The first one was the consciousness of humanities, and now this one. So we can see how things like this are just affecting us in a way where we are, conscious. We are conscious of the fact of what we are doing. And I believe we are on TikTok. I know I had shared it and now I can't find it. Don Rascal Flats. I don't know what happened to it. However, I think we are up there. Might have to see here. Give me one more second, folks. Let me just. There we are. Okay. Back in, man. Okay. So here, let me just add this and we play this. Okay. There we go. We're back into TikTok world. Okay, so we got some experience here on our hands. We got some finales to wrap up. Are we ready for this? So I know last week was really trying for me. I'm healed. Look at, I'm smiling today. We're just going to keep AI over there all the way in that corner because MJ had to do a lot of healing. I know I got really emotional and I got tied into that episode number 5 last week. And it just really was mind-boggling to me. You hear things, but you don't necessarily experience things, right? When you experience them, that is the world of visions, because how could it happen to me, right? I get you. I so get you. And this is why
Today, we're wrapping everything up. I've healed my emotional dilemmas and all of my problems with those C's of AI last week, and we move forward. So it has been 6 weeks, six parts, 6 weeks. Holy gypsum, right? And one question that apparently this wire, this woman here, could not leave alone, and that is, what is consciousness? You'll see MJ works backwards, right? Consciousness of humanities. And I'm like, wait, does everybody know what consciousness is? Oh my gosh, let's do this. You'll see. We're going to get into this today, and I'm going to be working backwards. I'm a backwards person. I don't know. So it's going to be fun because we just started that journey with something incredibly simple. It was just a thought, right? And I became aware I'm having a thought. And then I can observe myself thinking that. So then who is doing the watching of that thought? Where does it come from? Because a thought has to lead into a consciousness somewhere or an awareness. Dilemmas, right? Because we got to ponder this because I'm the why girl. We ponder. So today, everybody is going to get their chair back. Science gets their chair. So there's my table. Here comes science, right? Here comes psychology. Here comes philosophy. Here comes spirituality. Yes, artificial intelligence. You get a chair, but all the way over there, just over there right now. I'll let you in here in a minute. And I get a chair today because I've talked about psychologies, philosophies, science. I've talked about humanities. I've talked about a lot of different things, and I haven't yet answered my own questions that I give to you. And today in the final chapter, I know if it was my book and I had, it's coming. I'd be in the back. There'd be some people in the back going, oh, let me just read this here. And then they read. Well, you're going to get to the back of the book today. I promise. And I'm going to get my chair to explain how and why these philosophies in my life worked for me. If that makes sense. Good morning, Miss Janet. Good morning. So today we get to understand consciousness by forcing everybody back into my same little table. And guess what? We're going to remove all the boxes, all of them. And how did that six shows get us here? Well, we're going to look back at that too. Part one, what is consciousness? We started with that awareness, remember? Perception, observation. And then that little question, which was, if I am aware of my thoughts, who is aware? And then we went backwards, right? And then in part two, man discovers the mind. Freud, Jung, the consciousness, the unconsciousness, the ego. So then we have patterns, memory, and then we have behavior. So then came what? Part three. Thought becomes power. We looked into Catherine Ponder. We looked into Louise Hay. When we saw about languages, belief systems, we saw thoughts. And two tiny little words. Does anybody remember those two tiny little words? I am. That's right. Wait. I am sick. I am angry. I am scared. I am powerful. I am love. I am what? I am what? Remember those two little words? And who chooses what comes after I am? Who chooses? Then science pulled up another chair. Oh. Science. Here we go. Part four. Well, in part four, what does that do? Well, in part four, we had EEGs. We had imaging. We had neuroplasticity. We had meditation. We had the brain. And what changes when we think? What changes when we meditate? And what changes when we become aware? And then, oh, Lord, help us. We had number five. Okay, artificial intelligence, you can take the chair now. I've healed it, I swear. Artificial intelligence without a soul. We examine something that man created, right? A machine capable of processing enormous amounts of information, recognizing patterns, and generating the language. And that brought me right back to humanity.
intelligence and consciousness are not automatically the same thing. And a man created a machine, man programs the machine, and man develops the technology. And a man's knowledge expands. The technology he creates can expand alongside of it. They parallel, right? Because man has to put it into the machine, and the higher in consciousness a man gets, then obviously that machine will have the same level of thought, consciousness, thought. There's a difference. There's a big difference. Because that man's thought goes into the machinery. That's where it ends up. So what do we do? What do we have to do that? And now we go into our part six. And I am no longer asking only what is consciousness. I'm not. It's not there. And I'm not going to ask that. The best question is who is watching the watcher? Science gets its chair because science can examine the brain, electrical activity, blood flow, networks, sleep, meditation, anesthesia, injury, attention, memory, right? And science has a useful word for part of what we are discussing. That big long word is called metacognition, right? In human language, it just means thinking about thinking, metacognition. Thinking about thinking. What a big word. What a label. We're putting those labels on there this morning, folks. So, yeah, and I know that I'm having that thought. Well, you know what comes next? I know I'm having the thought. What happens? That's right. This wire goes, why am I having that thought? Because if that thought popped in there, where'd it come from? That drives me crazy. That if I get that thought, random thought that I have no knowledge of, and it just pops in, I must ask why. I do. I don't know about you, but I gotta ask why. I'm like, what is that? Right? So who knew? Right? I don't know. But psychology now, because I needed in that thought, they have to get a chair. So psychology's chairs comes in, and psychology gives us another road to choose. Thought. Behavior, memory, conditioning, reaction, identity, conscious and unconscious processing. I can experience something. Then I can react and not immediately recognize why I reacted. Is that consistency? Remember, consistency? This is how it is. This is how it is. This is how it is. Like a broken record. And I immediately recognize why I reacted. Later, I become aware of that reaction. And later still, I may recognize a pattern that I've been in. Eventually, I may recognize that pattern while it is still happening. Same human, different awareness. And in my philosophy, get ready. Awareness is consciousness. Then awareness expands. And then what happens? Consciousness expands. If the awareness expands, the consciousness has to expand, right? So philosophy, let's get your chair up here, right? So in philosophy asks, right? Because philosophers are just questions and questions. What is the self, right? What is the mind? What is reality? What does it mean to know that I exist? And eventually, who is that observer? Who is that? Now, spiritually, that starts pulling its chair just a little closer to that spirituality stuff, right? It has to come in. So, because that's who I am, and that's what I have faith and I believe in. So, because one of the men who helped me explore that similar question is Moji Baba. And you're going to go, who, MJ? Who the heck? Moji Baba. For those of you who don't know him, Moji, they call him Moji, Moji Baba. His real name is Anthony Paul Mu Young.
He was born in Jamaica and later living in England, and his spiritual journey eventually took him to India and Papaji, whose teacher was Ramana Maharshi. Okay, his teachings centered heavily around self-inquiry. Instead of only asking, what am I thinking? Moji takes it deeper. Who knows that thinking is happening? And that's Moji. And he feels like, to me, like a warm hug. So much that I already believe, because his words hit something deep within. So let's experience this instead of only talking about it. This is a Moji type of thing, right? Everybody, close your eyes. Here's a Moji. Now, notice your thought. Any thought. Notice it. Don't chase it. Don't fix it. Don't label it. And don't judge it. Just simply notice that thought inside. Okay, now open your eyes. Did you know the thought was there the whole time? The thought appeared when I asked you to become aware of that thought. Something was aware of it. Let it move. And then another thought may come. Another may leave. Emotions change. Your thought changes, right? And then memory changes. And then your body changes. And yet, what was aware of the change, right? It comes and then it goes. And then the thought, and then it goes. Moji points towards the witness. Who is the witness? Self. The awareness. And suddenly, part three comes racing back at us, right? The I am. Because before an I am, right? So it was all before I am. I'm a reverend, I'm an energist, I'm a seer, I'm a mother, I'm a wife, I'm a veteran, I'm a spiritualist, I'm an energist, I'm angry, I am happy, I am anything. Who is this I? That's Moji. Who is this I? Before the title, before the identity, before the story, before what follows, I am. Who is aware? Moji Baba calls that awareness the self. I keep following that road toward creator. And now my question becomes, how big is the watcher, right? How big is it? Where is it going? Because that's incredible, right? Where is it? You're going to find out, but we're going to take a little quick break here. And then we're going to come back. And when we come back, I'm going to give you a radio. Yep, I'm going to give you a radio. We're going to see what happens when I give you that radio, because science can study an instrument and incredible detail about an instrument. And then here sits the wire, right? The Y woman right here still wants to know, where did music come from? You see, you give me a radio, but where is it literally coming from? Can't come out of the radio, can it? Well, I don't know. Anyway, you're listening to the World of Conscious Positive Thinking. My name is MJ, and we are listening on this beautiful station called Military Broadcast Radio. And when we come back, folks, we're going to get deep into it. And let me see here. Let's go to a beautiful song that was written a while ago. And I'm just going to come off screen for a minute, and we're just going to play this because it is International Peace Day. And I love this song because it goes so well. However, I didn't put a video to it, so it's just a song. And then I'm just going to blank out the screen, but I'll be right back. Here we go.

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2: Okay, here we are. We are back. Welcome back. Before the break, I asked all of us, does understanding what the instrument is doing automatically tell us where the music originates, right? The radio. Think about that radio. You can turn that radio on. Simple radio, AM, FM. Don't get crazy. don't get crazy on me, people. We're just doing, you know, simple Simon, right? So I want you to now turn that radio on. You ready? You hear the music? Radio station playing, right? Now, I want you to turn the volume down. Oh, did you turn it down? The music coming through, it becomes quieter, right? Oh, now you hear static. Wait, what's going on? But it's only in the one speaker. Damaged speaker. And then the sound becomes really distorted, irritating. Turn the radio off. But you don't hear the music now anymore. And that's what you wanted. You wanted to hear the music. If the radio were the only thing I could study, then I could learn an incredible amount about the radio. Every wire, every circuit, every speaker, every change occurring inside of the radio when the sound changes. Yet, the music didn't originate inside the radio. The radio was just interacting with a signal. So why? Could the relationship between the brain and the consciousness be anything like that? Receiving from a signal into? Now, I'm not telling you our brain's a radio. Don't misunderstand me. That's just craziness. That's crazy talk, MJ. I'm asking, does measuring everything happening inside of the brain automatically tell us everything about where consciousness originates? Well, one possibility is the brain produces consciousness. Yet another may say the brain receives, filters, and participates in consciousness. We know the brain matters. We all do. Change the brain and consciousness experience can change automatically. Injury can change behavior and personality. We know this. TBIs, right? We're on the military station. There's a lot of TBIs out there. And that can change our behavior and our personality into causing other problems. Medication and anesthesia can change perception and the awareness of our brain. So the connection is real? Has to be. If TBIs can prove it, anesthetics and other things to our brain can prove that it has changed, then my question is, does connection tell us origin? That's another rabbit hole, right? And I am certainly not the first person to ask

0: that particular question. We got to go backwards. I'm the backwards girl, right? So let me take you back to a gentleman by the name of William James. Now, William James was an American psychologist and philosopher who lived from 1842 to 1910. Yep. Almost 200 years ago. Almost. A little shy. But anyway, he was one of the major early figures in modern psychology. He studied consciousness, psychology, religious experiences, and what became known as the stream of consciousness. James was willing to consider something very fascinating. What if the brain doesn't simply manufacture consciousness? Where'd it come from? What if the brain somehow allows a transmissions of consciousness larger than itself? Does that sound familiar? The radio, right? If the brain somehow allows a transmit a consciousness larger than itself, well, that would be the radio. Now hold on to that, because I gotta keep going. Go a little further back there. We come against Henri Bergson. So then Henri Bergson was a French philosopher, and he lived from 1859 to 1941. Bergson explored consciousness, memory, perception, matter, and the relationship between mind and body. Now, he also challenged the idea that everything about the mind and memory could simply be reduced to physical matter in the brain. Now, we know there is a lot of physical matter in the brain. So this kind of is like, oh, okay, right? So more than 100 years ago, these men were asking versions of our question. If I can show you what the brain is doing during the experience, have I explained the entire experience? They didn't settle it. And today, neither are we. It's a philosophy that is an open box. It has not been closed. So we're going to follow that question, since two different men had it almost 100 and something years ago. Let's keep following it. And now we're going to take it somewhere really much harder. And that is that near-death experience that I talked about. What happens when normal brain function becomes severely disrupted? What happens when the body reaches the edge of death? Now, there's veterans out there with TBIs, damage to the brain. Do you think any of them had seen or remembered in a conscious awareness? That's interesting. Yeah? Yeah. So what happens when that body reaches that edge of death and somebody comes back saying, I experienced something, but they couldn't put their finger on it, right? So now listen to this part. During some CPR recordings, researchers detected EEG activity, including delta, theta, and alpha activity, consistent with organized cognitive activity as late as 35 to 60 minutes into CPR. That's wow. Researchers were also attempting to study something incredibly difficult. And that was, what, if anything, is a person experiencing during cardiac arrest and resuscitation? So the physical body is under cardiac arrest and they're doing CPR on this body, and yet their brain activity is still going. Interesting. Nobody identified the hidden visual image used in that experiment. And one interviewed survivor identified the auditory stimulus. So research gives us observations. Then comes interpretation. Science can ask what was happening in the brain. The person who experienced it can tell us what happened to them. Spiritual traditions can ask what the experience means for consciousness and soul. And I don't need to take anybody's chair away today to continue asking, what was the watcher experiencing? Because that, get that word, that is the question. And now I'm going to make the watcher even bigger. How do I do that? Well, I'm going to bring in Kryon. And how big is that eye, right? Now, for those of you who don't know Kryon, I'll let you in on a little secret. Kryon is the name given to a spiritual intelligence. Look at that word, spiritual intelligence, artificial intelligence. That's coming up when I come back. Keep that in mind. Whose messages have been channeled through Lee Carroll for decades. Those teachings explore soul, higher self, reincarnation, multidimensional consciousness, and creative source. So if Moji Baba asks, who is this I? And Kryon makes me ask, how big is this I? Oh, within Kryon's teachings, that soul isn't presented as a tiny object trapped somewhere inside of our physical body anymore. The higher self is part of a larger identity connected with creative source. And that brings me to language, my body's language, my brain's language, my thoughts, my emotions, my memories, my soul. And I'm like, what? Hold on, MJ. Who is this who keeps saying my? I don't say I am hand. I say, this is my hand. Right? And I don't usually say I am thought. I say that was my thought. Then I say my soul. Well, damn. Who said my? Where did the my come from for I? I am. To my? Well, that's another rabbit hole, right? However, if I can observe the person that I call Mary Jo, is the person I call Mary Jo the entire of the I? Is Mary Jo watching Mary Jo? Is awareness observing Mary Jo? Is the higher conscience experiencing through Mary Jo? Is consciousness experiencing through this human life? Now, these are my ponders, right? And if consciousness is multidimensional, then maybe asking, where is consciousness? Is already just another box. Maybe where is too small of a question. So now, who is watching who? Man, that takes us right back to the beginning of the show. Have we done anything? What is happening? And why aren't we there yet? It's incredible, right? Well, we got to take another commercial break. However, when we come back, right, we are going to move from the I am towards we are. No Penn Staters. I know I'm a big Penn Stater. We're not talking about we are Penn State. Nope. It is the I am towards we are. Yes. Who knew? Maybe Penn State knew this. Woo, that's another ponder. Ooh, I have to go down that. Anyway, we are bringing in, when we come back, Aaron Abke to the table. We already had William and Bergetson and Moji, and we already had Kryon. Now we need to bring in Aaron Abke next, because one word in his work throughout the 6 months helped illuminate something that had been crossing my spiritual road for years. It was there. I was just not aware of it. Anyone guess that word with Aaron Abke? I'll give you a hint. Unity. Stay with me. Interesting. Let's see what Beaker's up to today. Be right back.
1: 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One waddle at a time.
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0: All right, Beaker Weakers, let's get back. Here we are. And now we've moved from what is consciousness to who is watching. Moji Baba takes us toward the self. Kryon makes the I larger. And now what happens when I am becomes we are? And that brings us to Aaron Apke. But who is he? So Aaron Apke is a contemporary spiritual teacher whose work includes the Law of One, non-duality, A Course in Miracles, mind training, self-mastery, and spiritual intelligence. Aaron talks about the fourth density consciousness as unity consciousness. Love. Oneness. Collective connection. Now, I'm not saying Aaron gave me my philosophy. I am not. Because Aaron literally just came into my focus around 2019. I'm saying his language illuminated a relationship among things that were already sitting inside of my box. Just to put that lid on it, right? And that is where we need to answer. How in the world did MJ get here, right? How did I get to this point? Well, you want to know how I got here? I didn't wake up one morning and decide, well, I'm going to develop the theory of consciousness. There's no way. There's no way. It has been a lifetime of experiences, journeys, adventures, curiosities, will, faith. And I just kept asking why. Why? You know, the questioner, right? Everything was a question. Every time I opened up another door, there was another door. So I opened it, and then there was another door, and I opened it. It's kind of like those little, it wasn't Alice in Wonderland, but the door gets, I think it was, a door and a door and a door and a door, and then finally this little tiny door. That's how I felt in life. Just kept opening up doors to events and another event and another event and another, and like my events were just so stacked. Some of my masters say, I claim that for myself. You're right. It's all a choice. There's absolutely a fact about every decision is a choice. I could stop. However, there's something deeper inside of me that doesn't allow me to stop. So before I tell you about all the religions and the spiritual traditions I eventually studied, I need to go back. Here we go. MJ going backwards again. I'm going to go back further, back to zero, right? Because somebody gave me the first building block. Who was that? That was my mother. That was my mother. Remember how I always say, you come out with no thoughts. And by consistence and patterning, you learn by your family, your mother, your father, your aunt, your uncles, grandparents, ancestral lineage. Well, my mother had her own struggles throughout life, like we all do. Yet one thing she stood very firmly upon was giving her children a foundation of faith. It was her who gave me the overwhelming faith. And for her, that faith was founded through Catholicism. And that wasn't necessarily the easiest road in our household or for her. My father was very Lutheran. There was a very big, in the 60s, very separated Lutheran from Catholicism. And their religion backgrounds weren't a perfect match. And she tells the story quite often. But yet, through the good and the difficult, my mother stood her ground. She kept her rooting. she wanted her children to enter adulthood with a religious foundation from which to begin. And she did just that. She held strong to her roots. She held strong to her religion. My mother remained very rooted in her religion. Now, she would often tell my father, I'll go to Lutheran with you. I'll go to your services with you, but I'm not leaving my Catholicism. Very rooted, very loyal to that religion. She didn't go jumping through denominations nor traveling in a spiritual road that I eventually traveled. In fact, she didn't quite see it that way in my world. But that was my road. That wasn't hers. That was my cross. Yet, here's what I recognize today about that. Had my mother not been so strong enough to give me that first foundation of faith, I'm not so certain that I would see the building blocks today the way that I do. Think about that. The foundation builds your blocking. If there's no foundation, that journey doesn't really have stability. Yeah. Now, I'm not certain I would have recognized the parallels either. And I'm not certain that I would have spent my life asking why humanity has so many different roads towards what I understood about creation. She gave me that starting point. She gave me that steady foundation with roots that kept digging for nutrients and digging for life within the soils. I took that foundation into adulthood. And then the wire started asking questions, right? This can't be it. This can't be only that. That took me into theologies. I studied Christianity of other different religions, of the Christianity faith, Lutheran, Protestant, Episcopalian, Latter-day Saints, right? Jehovah's Witnesses, Christianities, into Judaism, into Buddhism, into Taoism, Hinduism, studied Zoroastrianism. And then I learned about Egyptian traditions, Wiccan traditions, Celtic traditions, Norse traditions, new thoughts, new age thoughts. I spent a year alone just studying shamanism. Never finished. That hurts me. I got to go back to it because I want to figure it out. I wasn't studying them to decide who won or who was better than the other one. I studied them because each of them possessed a closed box. So if this one has a closed box, where's this one? Then I realized this was organizing denomination, traditions, and religions. We're boxing them, right? It's not a who won or who was better. I wanted to understand humanity. What does humanity believe about God? Yes, there are some who don't, like Ifa. Ifa has their own, Santania, who has their own. Now, I know about them and I briefly kind of looked at them, but I really didn't dig into them. And I clearly did not ever study atheism or Scientology. They weren't in the wheelhouse for me to believe about God, right? Creation, soul, death, good and evil, reincarnation, divine beings, the unseen, the untold. Why are we here? Where do we come from? I got in a discussion about where we came from Friday at an open market in Sayre, Pennsylvania, with this beautiful gentleman who was selling herbs and vitamins. And he stopped me. I get it a lot. I get stopped. And he goes, "You look like a person who could use this product." I go, "You're funny." I said, "I have probably 1,000 jars of apothecary in my house." I said, "So you hit me." And he goes, "Oh, you're a spiritualist." And he rolled his eyes. I said, "That absolutely not. I'm actually not. I'm more of a consciousness theorist. I'm an energist." And I said, "Per se." And he started talking in words beyond average man understanding, because it was his study, his philosophy. And he goes, "Well, you believe in this." I said, "Yes." "And where'd that come from?" He goes, "A seed." And I said, where's that seed? He said, a tree. And I go, okay, and then what? And he goes, a seed. I go, and then what? A tree, and then what? And I go, where's the start? He goes, oh, you're one of them. No, you just didn't answer the question. He goes, you can't have one person who develops this whole creation. Who says? It was a beautiful conversation to see just how others think, right? He said that capitalism destroyed this earth, and that's the biggest thing. I had no words. However, where do we believe we're going with this conversation? That's the question, right? Different cultures, different languages, different mapping, different foundations. My mother, she didn't need to walk all those roads for me. She gave me the faith to begin walking. The faith. Would I have had that if I believed in this gentleman's theories? There's no faith. It just is. It's how it was. But he doesn't believe how it could be created. He goes, nobody can answer that. And he's right about that. Nobody can answer it yet. The word was yet. And looking backward through my spiritual understandings today, I just smile. I smile because that was some pretty good advanced planning on my higher self and God with my mother to put that faith in me. Mommy, thank you. Thank you for following the plan with this wire. Because the Catholic Foundation you fought to give your children became one of the first building blocks in a much larger road back toward creation. And you probably had absolutely no idea what this wire was eventually going to do with all that information. Now you know. Now you know. Job well done. Job well done, mommy. Then came the other roads, right? My other roads were in psychologies and Freud, Jung, right? The conscious and unconsciousness. Then you got Catherine Ponder and Louise Hay. Language, thought, beliefs, the I am. Eckhart Tolle of presence, the observer. And then my energetic studies. Crystals, apothecary, aromatherapy, Reiki, meditation, breath, light therapy, Dr. Ray frequencies. Salt density chambers, energies. And there were things that weren't even taught to me in a classroom or by anybody. Maybe they taught me the name of what I was experiencing, such as scrying. It was always a gift. I just saw it. I just saw and seeing the energies and seeing auras and being that energist. Experiencing energy rather than only reading that someone else's explanation of it. And then there was something else that I had experienced for my whole entire life without knowing what it was called. And it was the clairs. We call them angelic clairs. There are 8 primary angelic clairs. I didn't grow up saying, oh, I'm clairvoyant. Oh, I'm clairsentient, or I'm claircaught. I didn't say that. I had no idea what those words were. Those words to me, I wouldn't even have thought that way. In fact, these were very simply ways that I experienced the world, how I grew up, learning how to push back, recognize, get my decisions, move. These were all part and parcel, right? It's the part and parcel of who you are. Everybody has an individual journey. Everybody experiences events on a different way. And to me, this was completely normal. So I just assumed, right, that other people were experiencing the world that I mean, think as a child. Well, I just thought it was normal. Why is that not normal? Right? Well, how could I possibly see or feel or taste or smell or all these other things and you don't? I could see things. I feel things. I know things. I hear things. I sense them, right? If nobody taught you it, you just thought that was normal. Until the one day where you're like, you're answering somebody and somebody looks at you strange. And they say, what are you talking about? I go, well, didn't you just ask me?
6: No.
0: Oh. Oh. And then I had to think about it. Can't they hear? What's wrong with their hearing? Can't be me. What's wrong with their hearing, right? So energy can communicate information to me in ways that I didn't yet even have language to explain growing up. Then somewhere around my 30 years of thinking, what is wrong with me, right? Now it was part of what is wrong with me. And then I become suppressed. I became inward because I'm not going to tell you anything else because you keep telling me I'm nuts or I'm psycho or I'm hearing things and I'm not hearing things. And they're questioning my psychologies and they're questioning. I just stopped talking. I introverted with it. I never spoke about it again because it was like, okay, something's weird going on. And let me tell you, folks, living by a state institution for the mental, I was so scared I was going to get locked in with some of those buildings. I'm thinking these things, think about it. My mother taught me faith. And yet now I'm hearing angels, I'm hearing voices, I'm getting messages, and now they want to put me in the state institution because they think I'm quackadoodles. Yeah, so I just, as a child, now that I'm aware, I just suppressed it. Yeah. So I was taught about the commonly called angelic clairs, clairvoyance, which was clairseeing, clairaudience, which was clairhearing, clairsentience, which was clairfeeling, claircognizance, which was clear knowing, clairalience, which was clear smelling, clairaugustus, which is clear tasting, and clairtangency, which was clear touching. Wow. There's a label for it. Who would have thunk? Who would have freaking thunk that there was a label for this in 30s? And what is sometimes called clairempathy, which I tend not to believe, sensing or experiencing another emotional state. I believe that our empathy goes into clairsentient because once you have the empathy side, you feel it and then your body reacts to it and all of this. Now, if you can just clear that empathy side to go to sentient, it's like I can understand the emotion, but I don't need to feel the emotion. And there's the difference. People get stuck with empathy. They get stuck feeling that which somebody else goes through. That sometimes can hurt us more than it can help the other person, knowing that you're sensitive to somebody else, but we need to move that feeling of emotion into understanding of that emotion. Does that make sense? Okay. So here we are, and I'm sitting there learning this thinking, right? And I'm like, hey, you're talking about, this is me. So after 30 long years of me suppressing and hiding my feelings and how I see it, I'm like, wow. This is a true thing. They're not going to lock me up. It's true. I'm no longer sacrilegious. It's happening. So I finally had names for experiences that I had already been having since the time I was born. And that's something. That's something. So now I'm thinking about that in terms of this whole entire show. The name didn't create the experience. The experience was already there. Wow. Light bulb, right? The terminology gave my conscious mind a way to recognize, organize, and then communicate with all of you what I had actually experienced by labels. Sometimes those labels, though, they're harsh, right? Experience has to come first. Awareness then recognizes what you experienced. And then because you experience, you educate yourself, you learn about it. And then there you go. Language gives it a name. We got to label it. That's right. And eventually, I saw the parallel. I finally saw it. So what does Mary Jo mean by seer? Okay, so I'm going to back some things up because before I go any further, I probably need to explain a couple of words to you to explain me in order for me to answer what is consciousness. So these two words, one is seer, one is energist, because those aren't really titles that I put in a hat and just randomly pick out. That's just not according to how I understand it today. When I say a seer, it was given to me by the Grand Master, and then by my masters, and then by others who kept teaching and saw within me and hearing my experiences. So I'm talking about the way that I experienced information beyond what is immediately visible in the physical moment. In other words, me seeing energetic aura rings, me scrying and being able to see energy through trees, through the sky, through space, right? Through wherever. Images that are just a pop up, like apparitions, right? Symbols come across in my head and I don't know what they mean. So I gotta try to draw it and figure those symbols out. Then I get automatically these, what I call downloads. Some people call thought, that signal that coming in, these downloads, and they'll just speak to me. And then I speak it back, and knowing that something, and sometimes not even understanding later why I knew it or why I had to speak it. Happens time and time again. AI, look at my AI. Last I said in 2022, I had this download about AI. Here it is. This is happening. Experiences that later connect through like deja vus, or they reveal a truth within my own life that I had to become aware of. It's crazy. I know, but it's not. It's faith. And I remember what I told you about these clairs. For much of my life, I didn't even know these experiences had names. I just thought everybody was doing the same thing. How was I supposed? I mean, we are taught in a religional base that God loves all. God creates all. God, everybody is the same. But that's not quite true, is it? The older you get, you're realizing you're not quite the same. None of us are. Right? So, not knowing that these experiences had names, they were just simply part of how I experienced my life and the world. And eventually, I learned the language or the nomenclature and went, that's me. This is crazy. A seer. And the way I use the word isn't somebody sitting around predicting lottery numbers. It's not that. That's psychic. And I'm not that. That's a psychic thing. I don't want to be that because there's too much free will involved by man to be a psychic. I'm not scared of it. I'm cautious of it. I'm discerned about it. Anyway, that's me. Other people, they could be true to form. And I know several psychics who are true to form and it comes fruition. And maybe that is God telling them, put this in their mind to make them go towards it. Could be. I don't know. I'm not there, right? But I'm not predicting lottery numbers, obviously. I'd be living a lot better life if I did that. Anyway, it is someone who sees beyond the immediately obvious and then has a responsibility to understand what they're seeing, to be able to talk and to be able to give the information. And that last part matters to me because it's interpretation. Because seeing something isn't the end zone. It's not. I want to know why. I don't think there's a seer out there who is not a wire. Why? Where? Why are you telling me this? Where is it? Show me. That's my favorite word. Show me. You're telling me, but I don't understand. So show me, right? That's where this wire enters this picture. Now, the other word is I have been attached with is energist. Right? And then they're asking, what is that? So when that word is used, I'm talking about someone who works and who can perceive energies, right? Apparitions, auras, waves, things coming in. I don't experience the human being only as a physical body. In fact, it's very hard for me to see a physical body. I see energy. I see colors before I actually see a physical feature. I see auras. I sense energetic shifts. I experience changes in a room, a person, a healing session, right? And within myself, my studies within Reiki and crystals and light therapy and frequencies and meditation and breath work and other energetic systems gave me different ways of understanding and working with what I had already been experiencing. It's hard for people to understand, especially those based in science, or especially those who haven't been introduced or even an inkling to even understand what they mean. That's experience. And that decision is extremely important for me, because sometimes I experience something first before I know anything at all about it. Hence the AI last time, right? And then I found that teaching gave a language, right? Experience, awareness, understanding comes the language. And then why? Why? Here I am again. Why? Now I need to bring in one of the people who helped me with that language. And she will always be a special part of my life. And that is Master Diana Ortega Khan of Enhancing Lives 413. Diana's Crystal Reiki course assisted me in understanding the energy of the body through the frequencies of crystals. Different crystals, different frequencies, different energetic relationships. And Diana taught me something else. One word. A word that became far larger in my life than I could have understood at any other moment in time. Anyone want to guess what that word was? Awareness. Look where that word eventually brought me. Today, my theory states awareness is consciousness. And when awareness expands, consciousness expands. Diana didn't hand me the theory that I have today. She gave me another foundation through which I would then eventually become aware of all the parallels. Now I got to move to light therapy, right? Because that became another enormous foundation, as we already talked about in part three. I think it was part three. Yeah. Now, remember, Belinda Himes, she had the lineage. Belinda Himes created the lineage. And then through Belinda, the student was Ida Diaz, who now is my grandmaster for light therapy. And then direct master of light therapy was Miss Kim Malley. Now, with Miss Kim, I need to stop right here. Because if I just say Kim Malley, my master of light therapy, you would not understand her role in my life. There are people, before you get here, you write your life. This is how I'm going to learn these lessons, these life plans. It's your soul's path, right? I believe that, and that's my truth. Miss Kim. Well, Miss Kim is my physical, biological sister in this lifetime. She is also my hierophant, my teacher, my witnesser, my supporter, my wall when I needed something strong to lean against with theory, with parallel, with evolving into the I am. And Lord knows, she is my forever cheerleader. God only knows. She has watched this wire from regular attributes of man's physical entanglements and events by choices. She also became witness and awareness of pretty much every event in my life, because she, in part and parcel, was the only person when she learned light therapy, she understood zero judgment, zero ego. Remove it. And that's why that bond is extremely important. I told you the fear in the 60s and 70s I had with telling people what I saw, what I heard, right? Miss Kim did not. So there are people who enter your life and give you information. Well, that was Miss Kim. Then there are people whose presence create enough room for you to discover what you're going to do with all of that information. And again, Kim did that for me. She witnessed my questions. She had to, poor thing. She had to hear every why this person ever had. She didn't have to, but she did. I shouldn't say have to. That's awful. She did. She witnessed my questions. She helped me assist in the whys. Look where they came from. Is this plausible? How do you feel about this? She witnessed me questioning, witnessed me learning, witnessed me experiencing, and she witnessed my challenges, my physical challenges, my health challenges. She gave me encouragement to keep asking, keep digging, keep theorizing, keep going. She didn't need MJ to become just another Kim. No, that's not what she does. She gave me room to become me. Explore who you are, your personal journey, your personal experiences. What is your truth telling you? You can only learn by your events. And today, when I look back towards my own spiritual understanding, I believe Kim was purposely placed in this lifetime as part of my road to back to creation. I firmly believe that. Not to give me answers. Mm-mm. As the Hierophant, the seer gives information, and she studies, and she loves to study and read, and she loves to do all that. I told you, I'm reading. She corrected me here just this past week, right? Last week. She's like, I understand that you had a reading delayment. She goes, stop telling people don't let, you know, about your reading, because you're obviously reading and doing the research. And I understood what she was saying. The more I say I am, back to the I am. I don't have a reading difficult time today. I do have a cognition time today just because of COVID, but it's getting better and better and better every day that I breathe. And that's the scoop. As long as you're better today than you were yesterday, you're succeeding and you are just full of God's grace because you are better than you were yesterday. So she encourages me to continue finding those questions, to understand me when what I was experiencing wasn't always easy to explain, to witness the development of the seer, the energist, the philosopher, and especially the wire, right? There's a lot of people who can't tolerate that. She is a big witness of that. She is a big witness to try to see a balance. And I love, as a seer for her, I love to be her energist in her classes. I do. The wire. Because I will stop when a student gets stuck and I'll look at her and I'm like, here we go. Right? That's a gift. And I can only thank Father, Mother, God, Creator for these gifts. Because if nobody else has them, why am I so lucky? Is it luck? I don't know. Because eventually, all those parts of me began doing something together. The seer could perceive. The energist could feel and work with the energy. The student could study. The philosopher could examine. And the wire could question. And awareness could begin seeing the parallels or those patterns to make those parallels. And that is where I believe my role became cleaner and clearer to the bridge, right? Bridging humanity. Not to make humanity believe one thing, not to erase religion, not to erase science, not to erase spirituality, and not to erase psychology, and not to erase the energetic systems. We need them. We need those because we need those to bridge humanity across those parallels. Put the chairs in the same room. Look at what each other sees and ask why. And then we allow humanity just to become aware enough to choose its own road. Because there is more than one way to learn. If I have learned that after all these studies and this life and almost these six decades, you choose your path. You choose your own awareness. And then we have the light therapy of the mind powers who brought me deeply into those, and they can deep you too, right? Faith, strength, wisdom, love, power, imagination, understanding, will, order, zeal, release, life. Wow. Now look at those words. Because years later, I begin studying consciousness. And pieces start appearing again. Not necessarily under the same name, not necessarily within the same systems. Parallels. I'm going to bring in another chair now. It's getting crowded at my table. It's okay. We're going to bring in Dr. Joe Dispenza. Now, I can go back into my road here with Dr. Joe. His work explores meditation and the relationship among thought, emotion, habit, the brain, and personal change. And what caught my attention was awareness of patterns. If I am unaware of a pattern, the pattern, they'll just keep running it and running it and running it, right? And then when I become aware of it, something then changes. I may choose the same response, or I may choose another. Because if I keep getting into the same pattern, why do I want to keep making the same decisions? I'm going to change my decision, change that parallel, change something, right? I may choose another way. Yet now I am conscious of that choice, right? Here comes light therapy, will, understanding, imagination, faith, release it. Different systems, different language. And I'm not calling them identical. I'm calling them parallels. They're patterns of parallels. Now, Dispenza gets me looking at thought, feeling, habit, and change. Moji walks in and asks, who became aware of them? Thought? Awareness of thought. What about emotion? Awareness of emotion. Okay, the pattern. Awareness of the pattern. Reaction. No, awareness of reaction. Something becomes conscious. And then Moji Baba asks again, who is this I? Kryon makes me ask, how large is this I? And then Aaron Abke brings unity consciousness. There's the word, unity. A word that has been crossing my road for years. Years, that word. It's not a new word. It's just a word that I have never become aware of. Different places, different systems, different meanings. And while preparing for this very finale, I was literally reading all of our notes in all of our studies for over the 6 months, trying to put this together. And I got to this point and I was in the classroom with Vinnie Barbarino, my teacher, and the thought came, MJ, unity is balance, just like that. Very clear, very direct. And I go, stop, everybody stop. We got to stop. We can't write this anymore. Stop. They're like, are you okay? No. I just became aware of the word unity, and unity is balance. And they said, wait, what? We had to go back and change some things. Because my awareness to the word unity then went down a rabbit hole of thought. Nothing told me to stop. I internally had to stop because I needed to catch that thought. Where did that come from? Why did they place that there? And suddenly, something connected. The information may have been sitting there for years. My awareness of the relationship was new. There it is again. Awareness equals consciousness. Conscious parallelism. There's the word. What a big word. And I'll finally have language for something that I have been doing for years. Conscious parallelisms. Different teachings don't need to become the same teachings. Moji doesn't become Dr. Joe Dispenza. Dr. Joe Dispenza doesn't become Cryon. Cryon doesn't become Aaron Apke. And light therapy doesn't become psychology. Christianity doesn't become Hinduism. Buddhism doesn't become Christianity. And crystal Reiki doesn't become light therapy. They don't need to. They don't need to. The parallels remain their own lines, right? Yet they can travel beside one another. And consciousness can become aware of that relationship. That's consciousness parallelism. Now, I'm a why person. And when I start wandering, look out. Because in pops then into my head, MJ, Atlantis and Lemuria. I'm like, wait, what? Now, where did this come in my finale? Why are you coming in like this? To the point last week, I think it was last week, Wednesday or Thursday, back to Miss Kim, I went, mind blow. And she goes, what? I go, I'm sitting here doing this, talking about AI and talking about this and talking about that. I go, Atlantis and Lemurian. I'm encountering spiritual and esoteric stories about civilizations associated and advanced knowledge, consciousness, and technology. Oh my gosh. Now look at that today. Remember I told you I had to heal that seed of AI? Artificial intelligence to spiritual intelligence. That show's coming when I come back. Not today. Next month. It's another show. Technology. Information moving around the planet almost instantly. Machines processing enormous amounts of human-created information, allowing that next human to elevate. And then I saw the parallel. Not AI is advancing beyond man's awareness. That's I couldn't even believe this whole weekend. It was nothing about AI. Ever since I did the show last week, Monday, it's been on the news all over AI. And I'm like, oh my gosh, there it is again. No, AI is a man-made machine. Man created it. Man programs it. Man develops it. And man's knowledge expands. The technology man creates expands alongside of it. They're parallel. It caught my awareness again. So when I encounter stories about civilizations associated with advanced knowledge and technology, and then I look at man's technology expansions today, this why person goes, reincarnation? What is happening? Have we seen this version of pattern before? Now, I'm not saying that, and I'm not sitting here telling you that Atlanteans or Lemurians or ChatGPT or OpenAI, I'm not telling you that. I'm telling you about the knowledge that can create those clairs. Remember those clairs, those erroneous downloads, being in reincarnation of something else and seeing that connection and those patterns? I'm showing you the parallel that caught my attention. It caught my awareness big time. To the point I had to tell my master. That's how big it was. And that's the entire point. The experience mattered. Books didn't get me here alone, folks. Teachers didn't get me here alone. Religion didn't get me here alone. Spirituality didn't get me here alone. And energetics didn't get me here alone. The experience that I had to go through for the 6 decades that I have been here, that experience mattered. The journey mattered. The adventure mattered. The curiosity mattered. My will mattered. My faith mattered. My mother mattered. My father mattered. My teachers mattered. My masters mattered. My experience mattered. And without those foundations, I could not have theorized what I theorize today. To tell me they're right or wrong, that's on anybody who questions it. That's not for me. They gave me foundations. They rooted me in, and life gave me my experiences. And eventually, awareness showed me the parallels. Think about wow. That's where I am. I'm in my wow state. Got to take a break. When we come back, we're going somewhere that is actually going to become our next show, literally our next show. It's called The Angelic Realms. And then I'm going to stop telling you how I got here and tell you exactly where Mary Jo's theory

Oh, welcome back. Welcome back. Okay. So there is one more foundation that I do not want to leave outside of this room. So it's called the angelic realms. Now, give me one second. I'm going to post up what I'm talking about. Give me one second here, folks. Bam. Okay. You see it? These are the angelic realms. So angelic realms, with the Christian traditions that I'm rooted in, we find the map commonly called the nine choirs of angels, right? Look at them. Seraphim, cherubim, thrones. I'm not teaching those today. That's what I just said. Because apparently I have to go backwards. I do everything backwards, right? So yes, we're doing this backwards. I'm giving you my consciousness theory first. Then when I return on October the 19th, yep, you heard that right. I'm going to be taking a little bit of break. We're going to be going into this hierarchy self, the divisions, the purposes, the history, the spiritual interpretations, because I see these realms as guides toward higher awareness of consciousness within creation, not creation itself, but within creation. And now put that aside. Besides, like, I want you to put it, I want you to put it beside something else that we've talked about today, that near-death experience. Look at these reports of lights, presence, beings, guides, loved ones. And the why person, the wire inside of me has another question now. Could it be plausible that some of what humanity has described across traditions represent different experiences of realms of conscious awareness? Now, that's a road for another day. Today, I just want us to see another parallel. Okay, I'm going to take it down. Now you can see it. You can see the archery, the arcs of how it is. And then I promise, we will talk about that back when I get back on October the 19th. So that will be that show. The tree. I want to talk about the tree. People always talk about trees, right? Now think about that tree, folks. Trees are very rooted. Their trunk is strong. They grow branches, and from those branches, they grow twigs, leaves, new growth. If a new branch appears, does the new branch automatically make the root stronger? No. The roots allow the tree to grow taller, wider. My mother gave me faith. Look at these roots. My theology gave me the roots. Psychology gave me another foundation. Ponder and Hay gave me language and thought. Eckhart Tolle gave me presence. Dr. Joe Dispenza gave me another way to examine conscious patterns and change. Master Diana gave me crystal Reiki and awareness. Light therapy beyond Reiki gave me energetic foundations and the mind powers. And Master Kim gave me teachings, witnessing, encouragement, and room to become. The Clairs gave names to the experiences that I already knew. And Moji Baba gave me another doorway into the witness. Kryon, he explained my consideration of my higher self. And Abki, he brought unity consciousness into today's conversation. My own experiences gave those studies life. And when I became aware of the parallels, balance or fade is not unity. Now that's important because you've heard me say balance or fade, right? That is not the same thing as unity. When I say balance or fade, I'm talking about ideal ideology systems, idea systems, and ways of understanding, the encountering, developing knowledge and awareness. Some adapt, some balance, and some just fade. Unity isn't different. In my theory, unity is the balance of the parallels within creation. Not sameness, not everybody agreeing, not everybody becoming one religion, not everybody wearing the same spiritual uniform. Balance.

0: parallels remain visible, and yet they exist within creation. Now, I want to just say, everybody's going to come in here. Everybody's going to get their chair around this table. Here we go, right? We honor around this table, again, science, psychology, philosophy, spirituality, AI, and myself, and all the other people who are part and parcel of this. And I'm finally going to answer this finale in the only way I know how, with my own theory, my own philosophy, and my own experiences. My box has a lid, folks. It's just not closed. Okay. So for the last 5 weeks, and today is the sixth week, what is consciousness? Well, today, who is watching the watcher? And before I tell you where I land, I want to give credit to my mother, my father, Freud, Jung, Catherine Ponder, Louise Hay, Eric Tolle, Dr. Joe Dispenza, Master Diana Ortega Khan, Belinda Hymas, Ida Diaz, Kim Malley, Moji Baba, Cry On with Lee Carroll, Aaron Apke, the religious and spiritual traditions that I studied, my energetic studies, my teachers, my experience, my hearing, my healing, my journeys, my gifts, my questions, my curiosity, my will, my faith. My gosh, that's a road. Look at that. I didn't get here alone. I just didn't come up with this. Just wake up. That's a long road. And without those foundations, my tree, I couldn't answer. I couldn't have theorized what I theorized today. And now I can see the parallels. Now those words from part three return. I am. Unity doesn't erase the I, folks. I don't disappear. You don't disappear. I am. You are. We are. And then this wire, the Y woman inside of me, finds another tiny word that aggravated me. That. You hear me go, that. How many times? That. Because what we have in Exodus is, I am that I am. And MJ asks, what is that? What is that? God? Creation? Source? Divine? Creation? What? Human languages? Human traditions? Human labels? And underneath those labels, all that is. So when I say, I am that I am, that's strong, very strong. I'm no longer hearing another label describing Mary Jo. I'm hearing I am part of that, all that is, as above, so below. Now, if any of you studied every other course that I studied, you just realized how many I just put in there. From Buddhism to Christianity to Wiccanism to Norse, look at it, the unity. And now my old straight line map doesn't completely work anymore, because I'm seeing something that looks more like a circle than I realized. And maybe not a closed circle. Wait for this mind blow. The spiral. Whoosh. The spiral. Human experience, awareness, consciousness, higher self, unity, creation, and back through experience, as above, so below. Except when awareness returns. It doesn't necessarily return to exactly the same place, does it? Something has been experienced, something has been learned, and something has become conscious. The spiral expands, and when awareness expands, consciousness expands. And what is that? Christ consciousness. And where, and this there, is where Christ consciousness sits for me. Not another title. Not another badge, not another certificate, within my heart, my love, my connection, my creator, my creation. For years, I've said, I am what I am. And there were times when that meant, this is me. This is who I am. You might have heard that one too, right? This is who I am. Great American, I can't remember the name off of it. That meant Great American something. Showman. There it is. This is me. Take it or leave it. And then awareness made me ask, really, really, Mary Jo? If something upsets me, where's the seed? If I can observe my reaction and I am the reaction, if I observe judgment, am I that judgment? And if I become consciousness of that pattern, who is observing the pattern? And that thought came right back running at me. Not. I am what I am. Today, I am that I am. Now, I'm making statements about my theory. I'm not questioning my own theory every three sentences. I'm not doing it. I've studied, I've experienced, I lived, I've healed, I've questioned, I developed, and I'm still developing because my box has a lid. It just isn't closed, which means if I'm mapping, just like psychology and physiologies, I'm mapping that existence. I'm allowing it to expand. I just don't know that information yet. This is all I know. It's all I know so far. If tomorrow I encounter another experience, another teacher, another tradition, another realm, another point of information, and I become aware of something I didn't understand yesterday, I didn't need to destroy everything beneath it because it is that foundation. Why? That awareness came, why this I becomes, right? So what do? I make my box larger. It's all the same box because all that is didn't get bigger. My awareness of that did. Get it? And awareness, you got it, is consciousness. Science, thank you. You keep studying that brain, man. Psychology, you keep studying the mind, patterns, behavior, and the identities. Philosophy, you keep asking why. What is that observing? What are we doing? You keep asking. Moji Baba, you keep asking who is aware of this I. Dr. Joe Dispenza, you keep examining conscious thoughts, feelings, habits, and change because I'm right there. Cryon, wow, you're big. You make me consider the higher self, the soul, and multidimensional consciousness. What a ponder. And Aaron Abke, you brought unity consciousness into today's room. Master Diana, you gave me awareness, and Miss Kim, you gave me a foundation, teaching, witness, and room to become. Now, I'm going to put something on the screen. Give me a minute. I got to get back over to my other screen here. Remember this? Mom, you gave me faith. My energetic teachers, folks, you gave me another way of experiencing body, energy, mind, and awareness. My theology, you gave me humanity's map toward divine and AI. You gave me the scholastic intelligence to keep going in my classrooms. And me, I'm going to keep asking why. Because my theory today says awareness is consciousness. As consciousness expands, awareness expands, and vice versa. They are parallel. And when consciousness becomes aware of parallels, unity becomes visible. And unity is the balance of the parallels within creation. I am, we are, all that is. Who is watching? So, who is watching the watcher? Science may examine processes associated with the watcher. Psychology may examine the mind observing itself. And philosophy may ask the observer what the means are. Moji Baba may point towards self, and Crayon may point toward a larger multidimensional being, and Aaron may point to unity. MJ follows these parallels towards higher self and creation. And every time I arrive somewhere, the wire inside of me is going to find that question. Well, damn. Who's watching the watcher? Back to zero, MJ. And now, something has become very different for me while preparing this finale. Because when I looked at this entire road, I find myself going back to zero. Back before the titles, back before the studies, back before I knew what a Claire was, and back before I knew the word energist, and back before I could understand what being a seer meant, and back before light therapy, back before Reiki, and back before consciousness became a six-part series. Before I had all these different spiritual roads sitting at my table, there was a little tiny girl who was born to a beautiful mother. And that mother said, in the way she only knew how, you will have faith. I didn't know where that faith would take me. She didn't know where that faith would take me. Yet, she gave me the beginning. And today, after everything that we've talked about, I look at that beginning differently. Look at it. My mother gave me faith. And eventually I studied other religions, other traditions, other philosophies, other energetic systems. I questioned, I experienced, I challenged, I expanded. Yet I didn't need to destroy the first building blocks to build another one. I built from those roots. And now something else hits me very differently. My own near-death experiences, because I've wondered about something. Why didn't I hear the fear? Why didn't I fear it or hear within that NDE? Why wasn't my experience dominated by fear? And today, I have another awareness. Not proof. Not something I'm handing to science and saying, here, solve this. I think I solved death. You think that's right? I didn't do that. This is my reflection upon my experience. Maybe I didn't fear the NDE because something inside of me said, faith had already taught me that I wasn't alone. Maybe what my mother planted at the beginning was something I carried all the way to the edge of life. I didn't understand them. I didn't understand that. I am aware of it now. Look at it, folks. Look at the screen. Do you understand what I'm trying to say here? Look at this that I'm putting up here. Teachings. Relevancies. And suddenly, the choirs of angels have another place in the story for me. Guides, protection, presence, and the spiritual understanding that there is something beyond what these physical eyes see. And perhaps that little girl who was given that faith by her mother grew up into the woman who could stand at the edge of life without believing she stood there all along and not being scared of it. Mom gave me faith. Life gave me the journey. And awareness showed me the parallels. And when I reached the edge of life, perhaps some part of me already recognized that road home. Yeah. I am that I am. All that is. Mother, Father, God, creation. there's one more than one way to see this. And I leave your road open to you. You see it how you see it. You may follow mine. You may mirror something that I've taught you or you learned from here. And you may do the aha moments like I did, going, oh my God, there's the words, there's the language. You may recognize your own experiences within something that I have said. You may follow another teacher, another philosophy, another spiritual tradition, another religion, another road. Or your experience may create a completely different map, because there is more than one way to learn. The choice is yours. What is consciousness? My series is closed. 6 parts: awareness, mind, thought, brain, artificial intelligence, the watcher. And after all of it, my lid still is loose on my box, because the end of the series isn't the end of consciousness. It's where my awareness stands today. And if tomorrow creation shows me another realm, another parallel, another piece of the map, you already know what the why woman is going to do. She's going to ask why. I am Mary Jo, aka MJ Gonzalez. I am that I am. All that is. And there is more than one way to learn. The choice is yours. Before I leave this chair today, there's something else I need to tell you. I'm going to be away from this chair for about a month. And there's a reason, folks. I need to finish my book. You keep hearing me talk about the book. But for me, these shows are challenging for me. They take a lot of time. These shows took me months to put together. And even when I try to get back to the shows that I actually started to write months, and I tell you my how it goes, I find myself being consumed and not having time for the book. So Military Broadcast Radio allowed me for this time. And I love my podcast, and I love you, the audience, and I love these conversations, and I love researching them. And I love sitting in this chair, and I love asking why with all of you to open up your conscious minds. Producing this show takes a lot of time. Researching takes time. Writing this tasks takes a lot of time. And if I'm going to finish my Consciousness of Humanity's book and finish all of those chapters, then I need to give that book some time, right? Space, and become what is meant to become. So you wish me luck, wish me focus, wish me that will. And definitely wish me faith, because I have a goal and I'm going giving myself that time and that space to complete it. While I'm away, I know this beautiful station is going to be rerunning some of my other past shows. And if you had already seen them, maybe you want to rewatch them. Maybe there's an importance. If you didn't see them, maybe you want to tune in. Maybe it will help you fulfill what you've been witnessing here. So apparently you're not completely getting rid of me. And while I'm away, please take time, visit TWOCCTP, T-W-O-C-T-P on Instagram, or the World of Conscious Positive Thinking on Facebook. And I'll be giving you links to the Military Veterans Creator Con Awards. I have been nominated for 2 awards and I'll be sharing links. You can vote. And I encourage you, if you like it, then you vote. And I will be thanking every single one of you who have. So thank you for listening, sharing, questioning, commenting, maybe even voting. And thank you for walking this road beside me. October 19th, folks, I'll be back live right here at this mic. And remember, that little angel conversation that I refuse to turn into another hour today, that's where we're going to come back to. The angelic hierarchy, the 9 choirs, their divisions, their purpose, their history, their spiritual meanings. And because apparently I have learned absolutely nothing about leaving questions alone, the why woman's going to ask, what do those realms have to do with consciousness and creation? Until then. Beautiful people, I will hold your seat. I'll keep it warm and cozy for you. And my final blessings, may divine guide you. May the angels surround you. May love illuminate the road beneath your feet. And when your journey for the day is complete, may the angels carry you home with peace, love, joy, grace, happiness, and abundance of what you desire most. I'm MJ, and this is the World of Conscious Positive Thinking. And I'll meet you right back here, October the 19th. And remember, there is more than one way to learn. You just choose yours. Many blessings and happy International Peace Day.
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0: lover's heart.
1: Welcome to Love Letters from God. We have been reading about King Solomon and all of his wisdom and what that wisdom really brought him in his old age. And that wisdom that he had went all over the world. People began to hear about him everywhere. And what we're going to notice here today is in 1 Kings chapter 10, the Queen of Sheba heard about his wisdom. So let's read that. 1 Kings chapter 10. When the Queen of Sheba heard of the fame of Solomon concerning the name of the Lord, she came to test him with hard questions. She came to Jerusalem with a very great retinue, with camels that bore spices, very much gold and precious stones. And when she came to Solomon, she spoke with him about all that was in her heart. So Solomon answered all her questions. There was nothing so difficult for the king that he could not explain it to her. And when the Queen of Sheba had seen all the wisdom of Solomon, the house that he built and the food on his table and the seating of his servants and the service of his waiters and their apparel and his cupbearers and his entryway by the way which he went up to the house of the Lord, there was no more spirit in her. And then she said to the king, "It was a true report which I heard in my own land about your words and about your wisdom. However, I didn't believe the words till I came and I saw it with my own eyes. And indeed, the half was not told me. Your wisdom and prosperity exceed the fame of which I heard. Happy are your men, and happy are these your servants, who stand continually before you and hear your wisdom. Blessed be the Lord your God, who delighted in your setting you on the throne of Israel, because the Lord has loved Israel forever. Therefore, he made you king to do justice and righteousness." And then she gave the king 120 talents of gold, spices in great quantities, and precious stones. There never again came such abundance of spices as the Queen of Sheba gave to Solomon. Also the ships of Hiram, which brought gold from Ophir and brought great quantities of almugwood and precious stones from Ophir. And the king made steps of the alpha wood for the house of the Lord and for the king's house, and also harps and stringed instruments for singers. There never again came such almugwood, nor has the like been seen to this day. Now King Solomon gave the Queen of Sheba all that she desired, whatever she asked, besides what Solomon had given her, according to the royal generosity. So she turned and went to her own country, and she and her servants. The weight of gold that came to Solomon yearly was 666 talents of gold. Besides that, from the traveling merchants and from the income of traders and from all the kings of Arabia and from the governors of the country. And King Solomon made 200 large shields of hammered gold. 600 shekels of gold went into each shield. And he also made 300 shields of hammered gold. 3 minas of gold went into each shield. And the king put them in the house of the forest of Lebanon. Moreover, the king made a great throne of ivory, overlaid it with pure gold. The throne had 6 steps, and the top of the throne was round at the back, and there were armrests on either side of the place of the seat. and two lions stood beside the armrest. 12 lions stood there, one on each side of the 6 steps. Nothing like this had been made for any other kingdom. All of King Solomon's drinking vessels were gold, and all the vessels of the house of the forest of Lebanon were pure gold. Not one was silver, for this was accounted as nothing in the days of Solomon. For the king had merchant ships at sea with the fleet of Hiram. And once every 3 years, the merchant ships came bringing gold and silver and ivory and apes and monkeys. So King Solomon surpassed all the kings of the earth in riches and wisdom. Now all the earth sought the presence of Solomon to hear his wisdom, which God had put in his heart. Each man brought his present, articles of silver and gold, garments and armor, spices and horses and mules, at a set rate year by year. And Solomon gathered chariots and horsemen. He had 1,400 chariots and 12,000 horsemen, whom he stationed in the chariot cities and with the king at Jerusalem. The king made silver as common in Jerusalem as stones, and he made cedar trees as abundant as the sycamores which are in the lowland. Also, Solomon had horses imported from Egypt and Kiva. The king's merchants brought them in Kiva at the current price. Now, a chariot that was imported from Egypt cost 600 shekels of silver, and a horse 150. And thus, through all their agents, they exported them to all the kings of the Hittites and the kings of Syria. So is the reading of 1 Kings chapter 10. And you can see all of the riches that Solomon had, the wealth that was there. There wasn't anything he needed at all. Now let's notice, at the end of Solomon's life, what he thought about all of this. So if you turn over to the book of Ecclesiastes, which is a book that Solomon wrote toward the end of his life, we're going to read chapters 4 and 5. Notice his thinking. Chapter 4. Then I returned and considered all the oppression that is done under the sun, and look, the tears of the oppressed, but they have no comforter. On the side of their oppressors there is power, but they have no comforter. Therefore I praise the dead who are already dead, more than the living who are still alive. Yet better than both is he who has never existed, who has not seen the evil work that is done under the sun. And I saw that for all toil and every skillful work, a man is envied by his neighbor. This also is vanity and grasping for the wind. The fool folds his hands and he consumes his own flesh. Better a handful with quietness than both hands full together with toil and grasping for the wind. Then I returned, and I saw vanity under the sun. There is one alone without companion. He has neither son nor brother, yet there's no end to all his labors. Nor is his eye satisfied with riches, but he never asks, from whom do I toil and deprive myself of good? This also is vanity and a great misfortune. Two are better than one, because they have a good reward for their labor. But if they fall, one will lift up his companion, but woe to him who is alone when he falls, for he has no one to help him up. Again, if two lie down together, they'll keep warm. But how can one be warm alone? Though one may be overpowered by another, two can withstand him, and threefold cord is not quickly broken. Better a poor and wise youth than an old and foolish king who will be admonished no more. For he comes out of prison to be king, although he was born poor in his kingdom. I saw all the living who walk under the sun. They were the second youth who stands in his place. There was no end of all the people over whom he was made king. Yet those who come afterward will not rejoice in him. Surely this also is vanity and grasping for the wind. He continues in chapter 5. Let's read on with that. Walk prudently when you go to the house of God. Draw near to hear rather than to give the sacrifice of fools, for they do not know that they do evil. Do not be rash with your mouth, and let not your heart utter anything hastily before God. For God's in heaven and you're on the earth. Therefore let your words be few. For a dream comes through much activity, and a fool's voice is known by his many words. When you make a vow to God, do not delay to pay it, for he has no pleasure in fools. Pay what you have vowed. Better not to vow than to vow and not pay. Do not let your mouth cause your flesh to sin, nor say before the messenger of God that it was an error. Why should God be angry at your excuse and destroy the work of your hands? For in the multitude of dreams and many words, there's also vanity. But fear God. If you see the oppression of the poor and the violent perversion of justice and righteousness in a province, do not marvel at the matter. For a high official watches over high official, and the higher officials are all over them. Moreover, the profit of the land is for all. Even the king is served from the field. He who loves silver will not be satisfied with silver, nor he who loves abundance with increase. This also is vanity. When goods increase, they increase who eat them. So what profit have the owners except to see them with their eyes? The sleep of a laboring man is sweet, whether he eat a little or much, but the abundance of the rich will not permit him to sleep. There's a severe evil which I have seen under the sun. Riches kept for their owner to his hurt, but those riches perish through misfortune. When he begets a son, there's nothing in his hand. As he came from his mother's womb, naked shall he return to go as he came, and he shall take nothing from his labor, which he can carry away in his hand. And this also is a severe evil. Just exactly as he came, so shall he go. Now what profit is he who has labored for the wind? All his days he also eats in darkness, and he has much sorrow and sickness and anger. Here's what I've seen. It's good and fitting for one to eat and drink and to enjoy the good of all his labor in which he toils under the sun all the days of his life which God gives him, for it is his heritage. As for the every man to whom God has given riches and wealth, and given him power to eat of it, to receive his heritage and rejoice in his labors, this is the gift of God. For he will not dwell unduly on the days of his life, because God keeps him busy with the joy of his heart. And such is the reading of Ecclesiastes chapter 5. We've read two of these chapters in Ecclesiastes now. And you can see with all of the wealth and the power that Solomon has, he's still not a happy man. Not a happy man at all. Let's note another little point that I want to pass on to you today. One of my friends said that the COVID-19 pandemic challenged the message of the church in a significant way. What kind of message have we been proclaiming? Did it help people during this traumatic time of loss and uncertainty? Why do we only discover meaning when we look back? The challenge is to have hope and see meaning, and even while we're in the furnace of life. You desire to know the art of living, my friend, someone has said. It is contained in one phrase: make use of the suffering you're involved in. Hard times expose the impurity of our faith life. It teaches us to no longer trust in ourselves, but to build our hope on God and His faithfulness alone. His faithfulness is what has given us a new life, and that's what carries us through every trial. Shall we pray? Our Father in heaven, we're thankful that you give us so much. You give us all we need: our health, our strength, our daily food. It's all there. And sometimes you give us much more than we need. Help us to use it faithfully. Help us to understand that money and wealth don't really accomplish much unless we use it for you. And help us to do that very thing. We're thankful that in your love letter that you have given unto us, you give us the example of people who have misused the wealth and wisdom you gave them. And it's an example for us to not make the same mistakes. So be with us. Help us on our way. May we be the kind of people you want. We're thankful for your son, Jesus, who came here and made everything possible. And we pray this in his name. Amen. And that's it for today.
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3: Well, welcome to Vet Voice AI. And so this is a story time. And the reason is really simple. For those of you who've never met me, my name is BJ Bronstad. I have been a lifelong entrepreneur. Matter of fact, if you've ever looked me up online, for those of you who want to know my true identity, you have to keep it a secret. Promise not to tell. That's right. I am the one and only Superman. So I grew up on an Avon. My mom was an Avon. I had a crack through my skull from an accident as an infant. I had to go through speech therapy. Was never supposed to read, write, or talk. And so this is very important for me in the fact that I've been in major market radio. That's why I sound like a DJ. And I've done all of those other things. And this is full circle because it's going something near and dear. And that is celebrating the success of the businesses like the t-shirt I'm wearing right here at VetVoice AI, celebrating the success of what they do. So if you'll notice, I've got a t-shirt here for my Friday, Remember Everyone Deployed. And this is from Till Valhalla Project. And we're going to bring them up here in a minute. And we're going to bring in my co-host and another veteran who's just a day or two older than I am, Coach Papa Tim Stewart. And we're going to be covering the amazing stories of these transformational organizations. So not just for-profit, nonprofit, and also veteran-owned small businesses. So they share their stories with me. And again, my background was doing search engine optimization as an agency. That means helping local small businesses get found online. And so that's been my passion for decades, over two decades. And I wanted to take that same passion and really bring the voice of the customers of these incredible veterans and their businesses and bring it full circle and bring it to you. Because they make an impact in my life. And I thought, why not continue to share? Because one of the things that they tell me each and every time I'm talking to these business owners and nonprofit owners is getting found and getting that word out, right? And so I thought, let's connect the dots. And that's why I say we are connected veterans. You are one connection away. So let's get into our first story, and that one is going to be, and if you haven't noticed, there is a old Marine Corps flag that's seen some action, if you will. Not combat action, just action in general. It's been on a flagpole, and a storm got it. But I'm not going to throw a Marine Corps flag away. So I replaced it, and that one now gets to cover the teleprompter in the background, so that if you're curious what's under that, it's a teleprompter. It's a giant TV, basically. So that is going to lead us into our first story. That is actually about a Marine. So I'm going to check the back office, and if you will, the back studio green room, see if Coach is ready. If Coach is not, I'm going to go ahead and start reading the story of a Marine. And again, that's why we're here. It's all about the story. Because it, you know, I can't say it enough. It's not about my story. It's about your story. It's about the customer's story. It's about the veterans, because that's why we're here. So let's jump into the story, shall we? And dun, dun, dun. So our first story comes to us, and this is Together We Served. So I'm going to change out something right now. So bear with me. As I'm clicking, I'm surrounded by monitors, if you hadn't figured that out, and that's why I'm looking all over the place like a crazy person. So our first one comes from Together We Served. And this is their website. I'm going to go ahead and hide me. And their story, they connect veterans. That's what they've been doing. If you look at the numbers, largest U.S. military veteran directory, helping veterans connect. And they've got them for each of the branches. It's absolutely amazing what they're doing. So our first story comes to a service reflection from a Marine. Now, that Marine is a gentleman by the name of Larry. He was a corporal in the United States Marine Corps. Back in 1957 and 1963. So we're going to go through and just highlight some of what he said and what makes this absolutely amazing as far as sharing. So what inspired him, right? That's one of the questions that Together We Serve. They have a number of questions that you answer when you sign up for them. Again, highly recommend it. So follow me. Let me just give you a backstory here. So Larry says, when I was in the sixth grade, I picked up a book that somebody had thrown in the trash. It was called Follow Me, and it was totally about the Marine Corps in World War II. Well, after reading that book, I knew not only I donated the book to the library, because that's how Larry was, but he also knew for sure he was going to be a United States Marine. So when asked whether you were in the service for several years or a career, what really stands out as a distinction along your path? Was it boot camp, units, bases, ships? What was really memorable about that? So he goes in, he says, well, at my last reenlistment interview, I had previously requested to be a drill instructor. If you don't know what those are the people that shout at you in boot camp. And we can go all through that. That's a whole different set for a whole different day. But he said, at my last reenlistment interview, I had previously requested to be a drill instructor and go to drill instructor school. And I, you know, for a while was on this floating cruise that they called a BN cruise. And they said, well, we really can't guarantee anything. But if you do get and reenlist, we can promise sergeant. So if I reenlisted, I could have been promoted. This is Larry's words, of course. But I was just kind of looking at all of the things and all of the options. So at that time, the Corps was down to about 170,000 men. And one of my buddies, one of the guys he had served with, requested DI school. And it was about a year previous. And we were both turned down because they were only taking O3s. So the O3s and O311s, if you know what that is, that's infantry in the Marine Corps. So they wanted infantry guys to go into the drill instructor field. And at this time, Larry was a 4312. That means he was in communication. And so he was a communication guy, journalist in communication. And his buddy was the 4312. He was an 0141. So needless to say, he requested an extension on his current assignment and got promoted to sergeant. But later that year, when he received orders to DI school, it was in Nam, in other words, Vietnam, started getting active. So they changed the requirements. And it was at that point that they literally took all of the 0311s, all the infantry, out of that drill instructor to go to combat. And they made it so that the Corps decided drill instructors wanted excellent Marines regardless of their MOS. And so his career that he had decided he was going to do decided to continue. Well, he retired after 22 years as a major. He kept in touch with all of as many of the guys as he could. So when they ask, well, what was one of your favorite or least favorite things? And he says, well, since grade school, he had played sports and year round. He was always in excellent shape. So when he got to boot camp, he said he was actually kind of, well, disappointed in the fact that he was already in great shape. He expected to have even more success than what he was having. So he said, well, you know, it's, you know, and he did add weight, which was kind of crazy. He says it sure wasn't for the food in the mess hall. Now, if you've ever been in a Marine Corps mess hall, in drill instructor, as far as when you're learning to be a Marine and you're still not a Marine, you go to the mess hall, you stand in line, they put the food on your plate, and you literally, it is a duck and go, and you literally shovel the food in as you're walking to the door. So you walk in the door, put food on your plate, and you walk to the door. And as this line of Marines is going, future Marines, is going down, there's these trash cans at the end, and you are shoveling it in. Some people use their hands. Some people use silverware. Some people just eat off the plate. And literally, you're eating as fast as you can. And that wasn't always the case in boot camp. But at sometimes, depending on what you did as a unit, because everything is done as a unit, you're only as strong as your weakest link. So you never wanted to be the weakest link. So Larry goes on. He says, for your entire military, the question is, for your entire military service, can you describe the military and or any memories that you reflect on? And he says, well, he goes, I served as a reserve liaison for one summer as a staff sergeant. And when asked if I could have, you know, he was talking to his then leader, right? The gentleman in command, his up command. And he said, sir, he goes, what is there anything that you would have done differently?
4: Well, the gentleman that he served with, right, his master sergeant of that time, says, well, he goes, if you think about it, he goes, I enlisted in 1918. He goes, had I enlisted, or he enlisted in 1919, he says, had I enlisted in 1918, he goes, I could have actually been in World War I, World War II, and Korea. So that was, so literally he was talking about a long, long career. So now let's jump into the rest of the story. And I'm not going to just ramble on. I'm going to bring on Coach here in a minute. And I'm also going to jump back on camera because now you know. If you've never gone to their website, let me bring up their website. And I am going to do, it's togetherweserved.com. So when they asked, well, which individual from your time in the military stood out? Larry said, well, you know, I can't really think of one because above all of them, because I really appreciate the esprit de corps in all of them that were there. So that is where he's at. And let's jump in and throw up their website. If I've got it linked in there, I don't. Well, that's all right. So you can see it right here, and you can go to Till We Served. And jump in. Let me jump back on camera for you. Now that I've done some reading, we're going to jump in, see if I can bring Coach in. And that's right, I'm still here. Welcome back. All right, so let's change out our background to our cool background once again. And we're going to go ahead and jump with Coach. I'm going to see if Coach is ready to add to the stage, and we're going to bring in. Now, Coach, by the way, is the director of Combat Brain Training, and as the director of Combat Brain Training, he has lots of experience. He's also, and we'll let Coach tell you his story. Coach, you ready to jump in here? And we're going to see if we can add Coach Papa. While we're adding Coach Papa, we're going to switch back to our background. There is Coach Papa.
1: There we are.
4: So this is Coach Papa, Captain Tim Stewart. Coach Papa, for the viewing audience who's never heard about that flag behind you, would you mind sharing that while I grab a drink of water?
1: Certainly. Walk through a county courthouse square. On a park bench, an old man was sitting there. I said, your old courthouse is kind of run down. He said, nah, it'll do for our little town. I said, your flagpole's leaned a little bit, and that's a ragged old flag you have hanging on it. He said, have a seat. So I sat down.

0: Flanders Field in World War I, she got a big hole from a birth again. She turned blood red in World War II. She hung limp and low before that was through. She was in Korea and Vietnam. She went where she was sent by her Uncle Sam. She waved over our ships upon the briny foam, and now they've about quit waving her back here at home. In her own good land, she's been abused. She's been burned, dishonored, denied, and refused. And the government for which she stands is scandalized throughout the land. She's getting threadbare and wearing thin, but she's in good shape for the shape she's in, because she's been through the fire before, and I believe she can take a whole lot more. So we raise her up every morning, take her down every night. We don't let her touch the ground, and we fold her upright. On second thought, I do like to brag, because I'm mighty proud of that ragged old flag. So I'm proud to be here too, BJ. It's always good to connect.
1: All right. Well, thank you for sharing that with us. I think that, you know, that really calls for, well, you know, a little bit of...
0: Oh, the audience goes wild.
1: Exactly. So, exactly. Which is better than if they had did this.
0: This is very true. This is very true.
1: So... Yeah. You have the distinction of being a career Army and a captain. You also have the distinction of being a business owner several times over.
0: Serial entrepreneur, I think they call it.
1: Yes.
0: I used to couldn't even spell it, still can't, but it's one of those words that you can't be one till you can spell it, so.
1: Okay.
0: I grew up on a farm in western Nebraska, a small town. How small was it? I graduated fifth in my high school class, and I didn't make the top 30%. We farmed about 1,000 acres. We raised 150 head of hogs every year. We had chickens, pigs, just basic old dirt farmers in the sand hills of western Nebraska. But I tell you, the lessons I learned growing up on that farm have done me well throughout my life. Now, farmers are all natural entrepreneurs. You don't really think of farmers as business owners, but the things I learned watching my dad, I think, are the things that helped me become who I am as I made it through. At 18, after high school, I joined the Army. Went off to military police school, became a military policeman, and met a cute little medic named April. We just had our 51st wedding anniversary, so it's been a journey. After my active duty time, I stayed in the I stayed in the Army Reserve, and then switched over to the Illinois Army National Guard. At that point, I went to the Officer Candidate School, received a commission as a second lieutenant in 1985, commanded two infantry companies, was a senior drill instructor at the Officer Candidate School. So you talked about the drill sergeant earlier. It's it's the same. And then one day I retired, got my Navajo and drove off into the sunset. No fanfare, no applause. Just see you later. But I'll tell you what, the time I spent in the military has forever forged my life. And the connection I have with my military sisters and brothers is powerful. Today, I'm the senior vice commander of the American Legion Post 491 in McHenry, Illinois. And my wife also joined the Legion with her veteran status. Because we're both veterans, we're both qualified to be in the auxiliary for the American Legion. So I hold the distinction of being the only male in our auxiliary. But my wife won't let me go to meetings. She said those belong to her. So.
1: April's got to have something.
0: Well, besides that, I don't want to go and have to be ordered around by 35 women either. I'm good with that. I'll support them from the Legion standpoint. But it's been a journey. And the combat brain training thing, and actually you said director, but I'm director of training currently. So I'm the one who certifies all trainers to train others. John Kennedy, the founder of the program, is the founder, CEO, COO, CMO, whatever you want to call it. I had a business card one time that everybody had initials after their business card.

0: after their name on the business card. So I put the initial CCBW after mine. I handed out probably about 1,000 business cards and nobody asked me what those initials meant. Finally, somebody did. He goes, "What's CCBW?" I says, "That's Chief Cook and Bottle Washer." You know, when you're a one person entrepreneur, you do it all. You do the marketing, you do the sales, you close the deals, and then you have to do the training. And sometimes I wouldn't have it any other way, but sometimes you're just chasing your tail in a circle so fast, it seems like you're not getting anything done. And I think that's where the power of Vet Voice AI is coming in from what I see, because having a support group out there, there are people in all different types of business who are veterans. And when you have a veteran supporting a veteran, we do it just a little bit differently, whether we think about it consciously or not. When it's another veteran we're serving, we take it a little more seriously. We do it a little bit more honorably. Today, our colleges have taken loyalty out of the picture. Our businesses today, our culture has taken loyalty out of the picture. You know, I was listening to watching the NCAA tournament, which I do every year. I coached over 5,000 athletes in my career, basketball and soccer, my primary two sports. I'm watching the NCAA. And one of the things that caught me off guard, Johnny is a senior here at UCLA. Now, Johnny last year scored 4,221 points for Notre Dame. And his freshman year, he came in through Georgia. And I'm like, what is going on with all of this? You know, I think if nothing else, the time you spent in the military teaches you to be loyal. You know, we make fun of each other. I'm Army, you're Marine. My brother was Navy. You know, you got the Coast Guard and, those flyboys that can't figure out who they are. And we'll tease each other and we'll banter back and forth. But you mess with any of us, you got all of us.
1: Absolutely.
2: So one of the things you mentioned is, and one of the things that actually got us talking originally was Emma.
0: Emma. Good old Emma. And I say old, she's not that old, but the first time you had put Emma together and you let me call her, and Emma is an AI concierge, basically. Yep, and it just blew me away what she could answer. It was, and you told me to ask her anything, and being a little bit of the goofball jokester I am, I said, "Emma, could you tell me about combat brain training, but do it in a story like the Three Bears." You remember that?
2: I do. I've got the audio, actually. So one of the nice things about this, and what business owners love and nonprofits and so forth, because we work with all of them, is the transcripts, because it's voice AI. So it automatically, it's speech to speech nowadays, our system anyways, not all of them are. So it literally is faster, it's more human-like, and then it also gives us a transcript that is, you know, very accurate and allows us to be able to really know. So if you're a business owner, now you get to actually know what your customer is looking for directly before you ever talk to them. So it really is fabulous in the fact of getting the insights, because we've all had employees being entrepreneurs that maybe didn't pass along 1,000% of every detail. And sometimes those little details really make the difference.
0: They certainly can.
2: As this is a show about success, and we have combat brain training in our background right now, thanks to the fabulous screen capture software. What can you tell me? You've got just hundreds. You and John have, John Kennedy, the founder, you have hundreds and hundreds of success stories from there. Do you want to share one of them? Maybe we got the young man there. So maybe if we could do one for you know, combat veterans and PTSD and traumatic brain injuries. And then maybe if we could share one for, like, I had with the ADHD, or maybe not mine. I can do that. But maybe a different one that is like a sports related. You've got.
0: Well, we can certainly have that conversation, but I got to tell you, I didn't catch on real quick. Again, I'm a farm boy, and, you know, as farm boys, we can be a little slow on the uptake some days. And John was a guest on our radio show. The show was two ball guys and a microphone. And I heard about this combat brain training, and it connected with me because I'm an infantry officer. Combat brain, the ability to make rapid decisions in stressful environments and carry them out with confidence. I thought, wow, this is great. But another guest came in. I got sidetracked. That was in 2018. 2020, I was the head soccer coach for Wilmot High School in Wilmot, Wisconsin. And the pandemic comes along, and they wouldn't let me be on the field with my girls, but they'd let me be on Zoom. You can't catch the, you know, the COVID over the Zoom. So I'd bring speakers in. I remember this guy, John Kennedy. And John, you know, I called him up. Would you come on Zoom and do a combat brain training for my girls? So heard about it in 2018. 2020, John came in and trained us over a Zoom call, and that was really cool. And as long as we were on Zoom, I kept doing it. But when they let me get back on the soccer field, I left those little sheets in the duffel bag, and I went back to coaching the way I knew how to coach. In 2022, another 2 years had gone by. It was May. I went on retreat with my church, and I rode out with somebody else, and I'm riding back with this guy named Brian. And Brian says, Tim, I have to apologize to you. And I said, Brian, I just met you. What are you apologizing for? He said, well, I've had 6 brain surgeries, and I have short-term memory loss. I will repeat myself on this trip. And I said, you already said that. He looked at me like, no, I didn't. I said, all right, you didn't. But tell me why, you know, what happened? He has hydroencephalitis, where they have to put shunts in his brain to relieve fluid pressure to relieve the terrible pains he was having. And during one of those surgeries, he suffered a mini stroke, and that stroke left him with severe short-term memory loss. I called John up, and I said, hey John, will this combat brain training, will this work for Brian? I'll never forget. He says, Tim, it's a sheet full of colored arrows. It's not going to hurt him. And I'll never forget that, right? So in 3 sessions, Brian recovered more of his short-term memory than 5 years of medical therapy. Now, all of a sudden, introduced to it in 2018, experienced it in 2020. Now in 2022, it was just like somebody hit me in the head with a 2x4. I got something special here, and I need to do something with it. And so that's kind of how the background got going. Brian, we've never done another session, and he has never had an issue with his short-term memory. In 3 sessions. The human brain, it's the only organ of any species that has the ability to repair itself and knows exactly how to repair itself if it's given the right tools. And we have the right tools. All of our research comes out of MIT and Rochester University. Dr. Akira Yoshi and Dr. Greinberger. So we have all the scientific evidence about this. And with what John created, he didn't create it thinking he's going to meet all of these requirements. It just kind of came together that way. And, you know, we talked about Brian. But why don't we just chat about your situation for a second? I mean, we're both here live, and I know sometimes it's a little bit different. When we first met, we were at a horse farm. My granddaughter is out mucking the stalls with your wife, and you had a Marine shirt on, and I kind of gave you a hard time because that's what I do. And I pulled out the sheet of arrows. We talked about it for a few minutes, and that was kind of it. Yep. A couple of years went by, and I'm back in Texas. And I saw
2: 14 months to be exact. I'm not gonna hold you to 2 years, but it was about 14 months.
0: 14 months, and you posted a LinkedIn post, and it said something about Vet Voice AI. You're starting to get this going, and give me a call when you have a chance. And I got to tell you, I didn't remember where I had met you. That name, BJ Bronstadt. Where did I meet him from? But I looked at your profile, your phone number was there, and I thought, well, doggone it, I'm just going to call him. So I called BJ, he answered the phone. I said, BJ, I'd love to have a conversation about this, But I'm in Texas on vacation right now. And my thought was, we could, if I get a hold of you in a couple of weeks, it goes, you're down here. And now I'm like, where did I meet him from? And then you said, how's Ella doing? Is she still riding Adora? Boom, boom, boom. It all came back to me. You're right here. I mean, you're close to me. Let's get out for coffee. Yep. We did. And I took you through the first baseline and it was painful.
2: It was a world record. Let's be honest, Coach. It was a world record.
0: The first thing we do is we measure how long it takes somebody to read this sheet full of arrows. The average person reads it between 55 seconds and a minute and 20. And it took BJ 2 minutes and
2: 16 seconds.
0: 16 seconds. And lefts were rights and rights were lefts. And being somewhat intuitive, I thought this individual has some dyslexia going on there. He got done. I asked him, have you ever been told you might have dyslexia? And your response to me?
2: Yeah, it was brought up as a child. However, because it wasn't covered for insurance and because I was already doing speech therapy, my mom said I'd have to figure it out. And so
0: he figured it out. He'd have to look at a sheet of paper, scan it from the bottom to the top, scan it from the right to the left. Then the little letters, the characters would organize himself for every piece of paper he had to read. That was, so we started training. Mm-hmm. And instead of the lefts and rights, I took him to the colors, red, blue, green, and yellow. So there it is. And then we slowly worked into the directions. And BJ, what happened after about 4 or 5 sessions?
2: The probably about a 70% went. And so it literally switched to... About 70% of the arrows were actually done in the right direction. So they were no longer backwards. And then, of course, the other element of it was that I was now getting, like, my rights were rights, my lefts were lefts most of the time. And if I stumbled, I would continue to go.
0: And that was a big stumbling block for you early because... perfectionism had really crept into you because of what you had gone through. And the truth is, when Akira Yoshi started this research, he looked at his original hypothesis was the brain will reconfigure itself under robust stimulation. But what does that mean? Well, robust stimulation means when I can push you to a 20% failure rate, your brain begins to rewire and rebuild itself. And, you know, we have, our teachers try to make us perfect, right? Mm-hmm. Some teacher with a big red marker circles or checks everything we do wrong. And if you get enough of them wrong, you have to stay after school or your mom and dad have to come in and see the principal. But the truth is, mistakes are the best lessons in our life. And the research of Akira Yoshi proved it, that when you can fail 20% of the time, your brain will rewire itself. And over the course of that time, BJ went from probably about a 40 to 60% mistake rate to about a 8 to 10% mistake rate. And everything started falling into place. And, I'd look at that. And we talk about dyslexia, ADHD, which you also had severe ADHD and focus issues. And all of those things start coming into practice. So you're clearly one of our success stories, and which is why we work so closely together now with this, because supporting each other. And the fact you're a veteran, even though you are a Marine, it's okay. I will still proudly serve any day with you.
2: Well, thank you, sir. I'm honored. And thank you for recognizing the dyslexia, because it was, you know, to say it didn't bother me would be an understory, because, you know, I went through all the way through, you know, I was never a stellar person. I literally memorized everything that I needed to for tests all the way through high school. And I, you know, I had to do correspondence courses because they didn't have online learning at the time. So literally they sent a book to you. You've had to fill in a test, send it back in order to graduate because and it was the reading, writing, and comprehension that got me. And it was all because of the ADHD and the dyslexic combination.
0: Yeah, well, so that's, anywhere, the brain knows how to fix itself. Even a brain that has been stuck in this for several decades. I mean, it wasn't like you were 8 or 10 years old. You were in your 50s when we started going down this path. The brain will, the secret's out, BJ. I'm sorry to inform you.
2: I had purposely left it, you know, so it wasn't really bright lighting, so you can't see all the gray in my beard.
0: Or the lack of follicles I have on top. But it's, I've been able to witness miracles. Now, this is BJ's story, and that's really more of a civilian side of the story. But Jimmy, and I won't give his last name, but Jimmy, his dad and I were electricians together, and Jimmy went off to the Army, and he did a lot of very cool things. 27 years, Special Forces, a lot of interaction, a lot of activity. He came home, and he came home with baggage, severe baggage. His PTS was out of control on any given day, and relationships were hard. Everything was difficult. I met him at the gym, and we were working out together. And that's how I didn't know him as a child when I worked with his dad. But when I found out who he was, I remembered everything about him because his dad shared all the stories about him as he was serving. We started coming together, and he started opening up because of being in the military. He started opening up about his PTS and the things he had been trying to shield and hide from everybody else. And I said, "Would you like to give the brain training a shot?" And he said, I would love that. One session, and he was able to discern the difference between the dream and reality. Because for those of you who haven't experienced PTS, the dreams, the experiences that come back, but they come back so hard that they, the soldier feels that he's right back in the conflict. And unfortunately, if anybody gets in his way during that time, and he is a trained special forces, he's a trained killer. There's been story after story of people who've killed their own wives or children. In one session, he was able to separate the difference between the dream and reality. And after that, the dream started fading away because the dreams no longer held a power over him. Now, I've had others that it didn't happen that quick, but it does after, a few sessions, maybe 4 or 5. But the more research I've done with the Kairi Yoshi's work, if you think of your early sessions, I was taking you through 35, 40 minutes of sessions. But as I dove deeper into his research, neural fatigue starts to step in. And really 10 to 12 minutes, each session is only 10 to 12 minutes long as we move through these. And the impact is powerful.
2: Right.
0: And one of the problems is our brain is a glucose glutton. When I take you through a session, your brain burns through as much glucose as an Olympic sprinter running a 200-meter dash. So when you get done and you're feeling hungry, that's real because your body says, "Oh, give me more. And then protein synthesis as it's building new pathways. So when you get done with the session, having a steak and some Gatorade would probably be the best thing you could do to get that brain recharged and back up. That's basically a civilian story, a veteran story. But one of my current biggest success, and you talk about miracles, oh my goodness, I ran into this gentleman at the gym, and he was on a walker, but this was a special walker. It was a stand-up walker with armrest on it. And he had a belt holding him into this walker. So he basically was able to propel himself, but clearly couldn't support himself. And I thought stroke recovery, because we have I do a lot of work with stroke recovery and traumatic brain injury victims. Mm-hmm. So I walked over to him and introduced myself to see if I could maybe help. Mm-hmm. Did you have a stroke? It says, no, he's got Guillain-Barré syndrome. I say Guillain-Barr because I'm from Nebraska, but Guillain-Barré syndrome. And I'm like, I've heard of that, but I don't know what it is. So I put it in my little AI app that I have and found out that what Guillain-Barr is, it's an autoimmune disease triggered by a bacteria that causes the body to eat away at the myelin coating on the nerves. The best way to describe it, it's like a leaky water hose. You turn on the faucet, but the water never gets to the sprinkler. It leaks out the whole way. So his arm would move up, but his hand was just limp. And I said, let's give it a try. And they agreed. So I went over and I sat with them, and we went through the first session. And, you know, we went through the colors and the patterns and the fruits and all the different things we do. And I asked him, when we got done, I kind of looked. I said, do your fingers ever move independently? And his wife always answers for him. And she says, his fingers haven't moved in 3 years. I said, you think you need to look at his hand? And it was only doing this, but the fingers are moving by themselves. And you can see all of a sudden the energy is starting to get there. You see, the myelin coating on the nerves is protein. And the protein synthesis that's happening during our training started to recover. Now, the neurologist said he wasn't going to get any better than he was right there. Now, after the third session, and I met with them on Tuesdays, it was the Sunday before Memorial Day. And I was speaking on Memorial Day. I was doing the ragged old flag that you asked me to open with today, you know, some other patriotic things I do. And so I called him up and I said, would you guys like to come tomorrow morning and hear me speak, see a different side of what I do? They said, well, it's 9 o'clock. That's a little early for us to get up and get going. I was talking to him on FaceTime. And but she said, would you like to see what Bob's doing right now? And I said, well, of course. She turned it around. He was fishing. His daughter had taken the pole and put a Velcro strap around it so it would hold it into his hand. But he was able to flip the bail, cast the bait, and reel. After the neurologist told him he would never get any better, his hand would never move. And now we're about 8 or 10 sessions in. And every day I ask him, I says, have you noticed anything different? And he'll be like, no, you know, everything's about the same. And his daughter goes, Dad, you were holding kettlebells the other day. You know, they're 5-pound kettlebells. But before, he had no grip strength at all. He's holding 5-pound kettlebells and lifting them up and down. I mean, I get to witness miracles every day. You're one of them. He's one of them. The people who actually will get on board with this. Jimmy, I consider Jimmy a huge miracle. And the others, I've worked with some law enforcement also on the PTS issues. And you notice I don't put the D on it anymore. It is not a disorder, right? It's PTS. It's post-traumatic stress. And it is fixable. All right. And you got to work at it. My business card has a guarantee on it. I know you've seen it. My business card said there's 100% money back guarantee that this won't work if you don't do it. But if you will do it, and if you will do it religious, right now, I've got a really interesting client. He was my martial arts instructor when I was in my 50s, you know, almost 20 years ago. And, he's in his 80s now, and he's experiencing a little bit of cognitive decline. And, being able to work with him and help him through that is really a powerful testimony of what goes around comes around. And I ask him the same question. When I'm working with my memory clients, I ask him the same question every time. What lays on the bottom of the ocean and shakes? And the answer is a nervous wreck. I'll ask him, I'll go through a couple of steps, and then I'll ask him again, and they don't remember. Now, the good news is, if I wanted to be a comedian and just get some laughs, I'd keep asking that question every 2 minutes, and I'd get all the laughs I want. I was working at a memory care unit the other day, and as I'm getting ready to leave, I said, I had 8 ladies in here, and I go back every 2 weeks. And I said, I'll come back with some new jokes next time. And she says, don't bother, we won't remember these. Now, there's some humor in that, but also it hit me really deep. Matter of fact, as I left, I felt like crying the whole way out because they know there's a problem, but they don't feel there's anything they can do about it. And after my session with them, today is Friday. So yesterday, I go there on Thursdays. After my session with them yesterday, four of them remembered the nervous wreck. And I was like, that's progress. It's simple, but it's progress. It's the fingers moving. It's the arrows left and right and left and right. It's the little stuff that makes such a big, big difference.
2: Well, I think the that was really the defining moment for me, because I had taught myself to read the same way that the computers do. So AI reads, in other words. And I had this whole conversation actually with AI, with Gemini from Google. And it was all about how you and what they call BERT, which is actually my first name. It's B-E-R-T. And we can hear that, Coach.
0: Hold on a second.
2: So he's got grandkids.
0: My 9-year-old grandson is playing baseball.
2: Baseball.
0: I'm in a little bit of let's say I'm on detention with my wife for not going to his baseball game. So I got to have it over on the side here so I can at least follow the score every once in a while. Go ahead. I apologize.
2: Yeah, no worries. You got to take care of family, right? That's really why we're all here. And so what happens was Coach had pointed this stuff out. So as I'm going through the training and so forth, and I had this conversation with Gemini and Google about BERT, bidirectional encoded transforming, for the nerds in the audience. That's how social or search engines worked originally, not even originally, but most recently. And that was one of their updates. And it was taking into context. So if you can remember Coach's explanation of how I looked, when I looked at something in writing, I would go and literally go right, bottom, left, back to the right, and I would put context by looking at the big picture of all the words that were on the piece of paper, and then my brain would go, okay, that's actually this word, not that word, and it would start to put the letters back in order. Because before I did that, and I taught myself to do that, when I looked at things, it looked about every other word looked like alphabet soup. If you ever had the Campbell's alphabet soup with all the floating letters around, that's how I saw the world in terms of writing. And now I made it all the way into graduate school by learning my little trick. I made it all the way into doing a lot of things over the years, but all of it was just came crashing back to me when I started working with Coach in combat brain training. This is my sheet. This is the sheet that I have laminated for working with Coach because it was that impactful in my life. And now I can look at, like on the background, says Military Broadcast Radio TV, let our veterans' voice be heard. I can read that exactly left to right like the rest of the human population. And so that's transformational to me, and that's a lot of why I do what I do with Coach and combat brain training and accelerated mental performance, their other sister company. And
0: our diplomatic name,
2: yes, exactly, for those who don't like the word combat. And it is just such a transformation. And then when you hear the stories of, like, Jimmy, right? That's just incredible. And that's why we have to keep getting, that's why I was, you know, building the voice AI that I built for them originally. It was almost a test to see if I could do it. Now, the technology has changed since I first built the very first Emma a lot. And now it's a whole lot easier than when I did it. I had to do it a whole lot more complicated, and we don't need to go into that. But let's just say that it took a whole lot more time. That's my
0: I'm just laughing because you had so many lines of code you had to read to find that one little character that was out of place that would cause it. And now you can just ask it and it'll take care. So he had pulled all of his hair out. And look, it's all grown back now.
2: Yeah.
0: So, you're a good looking fella.
2: All right. So Our next story, thank you, Coach, for sharing combat brain training and AMP, and we'll certainly circle back to that. Coach knows I'm a big supporter of the T-shirt I'm wearing. The T-shirt I'm wearing is another Marine. So we have a theme going tonight. No offense, Coach. It's Marines and Marines who are doing great work in the world. So it is Till Valhalla Project. For our viewing audience, that is what it means. And I'm going to jump to there. So Till Valhalla Project, and that is the guy looking up, is actually the founder. He is a Marine veteran named Corey. And one of the things that they do, and I'll show you in probably in magazine is the easiest way to do it, is you see these wooden plaques that this woman is holding. So Corey came back, and when he came back from his time in the Marine Corps, he had a good friend of his in the Marine Corps that he served with. And what happened was he was looking for a way to do something. And he made a tribute to his friend that he served with. And it was a wooden plaque. And he thought, I really shouldn't keep this. I should look up his parents and his mom, and I should give her the plaque. And so what started in the garage as plaques that then got shared on Facebook became the Valhalla Project. And then it came into T-shirts, and it came into all of the other things. So I highly recommend you going through and looking at it. But just some of, I'm going to read his words because I've got them right here. And literally, he says, the tea you've just received is the power to change someone's path. That someone might be you. It might be the person standing behind you in line. Every shirt has a message on the back. It might be someone at the work, at the gym, or with a family member who is quietly caring more than they'll ever say. This is why that tea matters. It reminds people that surviving hard things doesn't make them broken beyond repair. It proves that there's still strength, still purpose, and still a reason to keep going. Included is, they include different gifts. So in the instance of the shirt that I'm wearing, there is a, they give stickers, right? So this is a replica of what the message is on the back. And it is Red Friday. And as it says, remember everyone deployed. And then they always have a, what we would term as like a tagline, right? And I misspelled it, by the way. It's one L, not two. I'll have to correct that. But it's their mission continues, so does our support. And I love the fact that what they do is they also support Mission 22. They support a lot of other nonprofits. And they do that with the proceeds from the members, from the T-shirt, from all of the different things. So not only are they making it so that these family members, and they do 72 of them a month. That's a lot. And it's all done from the amazing work of people seeing a T-shirt and going, I'm going to look that up. And they do a search. They find it. And that's actually how I came to find it. I was sitting in the VA. And if you've ever been a veteran in the VA and you've ever sat in the waiting room of the VA, you know how fast that is, right? It's lightning speed. You go through like, okay, not lightning speed. It takes a little bit of time, let's be honest. So sitting in the veterans in the VA in here in Denton, and I kept looking at the shirt, and it said Till Valhalla Project. So exactly as it is up there, minus an L on the till. But I was like, okay, what does that mean, right? And of course it means till we meet again in the heavens. And that was an, and there's a whole, on their website, they do a great job of explaining that. So this is exactly where we wanted to, in why I was like, okay, what is that? So then I came home and I was like, okay. And I had snapped a picture of the guy. I actually took my phone because I got called to go to the VA and go in for my turn. So I took a picture of it. And all I had was this on the guy's shirt. So I sat here being an SEO guy for 2 decades, and I'm sitting here looking and looking and looking. And I found it, and I'm like, oh, my gosh. And then I found Corey's story, and I was like, okay. So I got a shirt. And then I found about the ways that they support other nonprofits, the ways they support other veterans. And I thought, I want to continue to support this. So that's exactly what I did. Now you know the secret behind the shirts. Now we just have to get Coach into a Tila Bahala Project shirt.
0: That works.
2: So, Coach, what other amazing veteran success stories do you have?
0: Well, I'm going to share another story that will kind of tie together what you're talking about. About 3 years ago, I went in for an eye appointment, and the eye doctor said she wanted to have an ultrasound of my carotid arteries, and my right carotid turned out to be 87% blocked with never a symptom. He said, we better look at your heart. Wound up, I had 4 blocked arteries, 2 100%, 1 in the high 90s, 1 in the high 80s. I needed a quadruple bypass. Now, I'd never had a symptom, so they weren't pushing the envelope real hard. I was able to schedule it, and I was able to stay going to the gym and working out as long as I didn't do anything stupid. Now, I press a lot of weight with my legs. 500, 600, 700 pounds or nothing. And I was getting ready to go over to the leg press sled when somebody beat me to it. And I'm like, doggone it. You know, that was the last machine I had to work on before I got out. And he put one plate on each side. I'm like, oh, this is going to take forever. And then when he got down on it, he only used one leg instead of two. I'm like, oh, good Lord, what's this guy doing? So he did 8 or 10 repetition with his one leg. I'm waiting for him to switch to the other leg, but he didn't do it. He got up to put another plate on, and I noticed as he got up to put the other plate on, he had a little bit of a hitch and it's giddy up. He had a little bit of a limp. And I thought, oh, this guy's rehabbing something. I shouldn't give him such a hard time. You know, and I hadn't given him a hard time. It was all in my own mind at this point. And he put that plate on, and then he put a third plate on, and then he got up to put a fourth plate on, which is about 300 pounds. I walked over to him, and he said, you know, I noticed you got a, and I use a type of language, I said, I noticed you got a little hitch in your giddy up. I said, are you rehabbing something? And he said, oh, no. He said, and he pulled up the leg he's not using, and it's artificial. You know, he only had one leg. And I'm like, oh, okay, well, you know, being a guy, I said, yeah, I'm going in for a quadruple bypass in a couple of weeks. I kind of can relate to you. He goes, well, he says, I lost my leg from cancer. I said, well, I'm sorry to hear that. He said, but the medicine they gave me to save my life from the cancer also damaged my heart. So he said in 2012, I had to have a heart transplant. Now, I'm sitting back here whining because he's taking up the time and I can't get on the thing. And here's a guy who lost a leg to cancer. He's had a heart transplant and he's still out there doing it. And how many of us make these silly little excuses? Oh, I don't have time to go to the gym today because I got to play Sudoku on my phone, or you know, I can't go out because, it's misting outside and I don't want to get my hair wet. Right. And when we flip that back to the veterans, especially, you know, the veterans and the families that are going through what you were just talking about with the Bahala Project, we need to just provide support. We just need to be there because that's a lot of times that's all they need. You know, I got a little old veteran out here. Every Tuesday, I sit with him for an hour. He's in his 80s. He's a former Vietnam helicopter pilot. And we solve every one of the world's problems in that hour. Doesn't matter what it is. Doesn't matter what we talk about. And it really does. It just matters that we're together, right? And that is really when you talk about, you know, Vet Connect, that's really what it's all about, is just staying together, making sure no one gets left behind.
2: Yep. I mean, that was, you know, when I looked at what I had done in helping all of these amazing entrepreneurs, but they weren't veteran entrepreneurs. And when I have all these friends from the Marine Corps, I'm still in touch with. Matter of fact, I had lunch with a gentleman that I hadn't seen in 38 years, and we were in the same unit together, and we were assigned twice to the same unit. So he kept, and you know, any pictures I have from the Marine Corps are actually from him, because he was a great photographer, and he and I both had that interest in taking pictures. And for whatever reason, he had more room in his backpack than I did, because as the show opens with an old-fashioned radio, I carried those big 100 pounds worth of radio on my back. So I had to have extra batteries and extra handsets and extra antennas and you name it. I had to have all the extras. I was packing everything. And to this day, I still have all kinds of extras. And so what happened was, my friend Julian would take his camera, because he was a wire guy. So for an old fashioned, if you remember, like the string can between a can and then a string and then a can, that's kind of the same technology that, believe it or not, the Marine Corps used. It was called wire communication. Right. And he was the guy who would run wire between and make sure it was all connected. And I was the radio guy. So, you know, they put us communication guys together. So he had a little extra room in his backpack, and he'd always bring his camera. And so that's how I got so many cool pictures of myself. It's not because of me. It was because he was taking pictures of all of us, our entire unit. He was like the photographer for the unit unofficially. So
0: I always had my collapsible fishing pole, because there's a lot of ponds on military bases, and there's a lot of fish that need to be caught. So I'd always sneak it out. My driver, they said, Kelly, swing over by this pond. He goes, what for, sir? He said, well, I need to do some thinking. And I did my best thinking with a fishing pole in my hand. And once he saw that, he said, sir, could you bring another pole next year? I said, yeah. You keep your mouth shut, I'll bring two more poles.
2: Well, and one of the upcoming stories that we're going to have on Vet Voice AI is exactly that. It is a outdoor fishing for veterans, and I won't go into the details now, but I've got an amazing story that was shared with me from a veteran. And so I networked with, and I wanted to learn before I really relaunched from doing my own agency, and my business partner for that agency actually passed of cancer. And he was kind of like coaches in terms of the age difference between us. And he was really like coach. He was another dad. And, you know, it was, yeah, exactly. Sorry. But I was the exact same age and 1 month difference than his son. And so he was a guy that I talked to, not only worked with, and he had spent and retired from IBM when a computer was in the entire side and size of a room. And he had retired from that. And I met him in 2005, and we were at a Healthy Life Expo, and his name is Larry. And Larry was, you know, just an IT computer engineer guy, right? And so there was a technology out, and it was literally doing like we're doing here, streaming video. That was 2005. So if you think about it, it was before YouTube, and we were doing video email and webinars like this right now, and we could actually stream just like we're doing right now. So it was, he comes around the corner, sees us, and he goes, oh my God. And he was there for his wife, because she was in doing skincare stuff and had a business doing that. And he goes, if this is what I think it is, I need to talk to you. Well, he didn't just talk to me then. He talked to me every day for the next 11 years. And it was great. And he was just an amazing, amazing guy. But one of the things that we always talked about was doing, you know, some of the things I'm now doing with AI are some of the things that were inspired by Larry and again, he followed, you know, he followed the trends, he followed computers, he knew what things were going and where they were going. And he kept thinking, this is going to come around. And when it does, you know, things are going to be different. And he goes, you know, I just wish you could, you know, I could be there. And because he knew, he figured out mathematically it was going to be longer than what his cancer would be. So unfortunately, he now has to watch it from above and is getting a bird's eye view. But
0: well, that's where my brother's watching from. So maybe they're watching together.
2: Yeah. Yeah. So next story actually is another T-shirt.
0: Hold it back just a little bit. There we go. Dogs and freedom.
2: There we go. And so this is another Marine Corps company. The Hero. I'll bring them up here. The Hero Company. There we go. So the Hero Company is heroes. And what they do is they have bracelets like what I wear. And they have, and this is actually made from the plating that they use on a tank, and the inside of it is copper with magnets. So they have bracelets, they have T-shirts, and all the 20% of the proceeds that they have go to a dog for a veteran, and an amazing, amazing thing. So tonight's story is about Joe. So pardon me while I look. The story is actually, I have multiple monitors, so I am going to read from the monitor above. Or I could actually stand. Let's take the show up a notch. No, you're don't adjust your set. My desk does raise. So, right here, the story of how a dog chose Joe. Now, Joe is another Marine. It just happens that it's an old Marine show tonight. Sorry, guys. But, and by the way, speaking of that, I did notice that we had a great show comment pop up across from Arlen. So thank you very much, Arlen, for acknowledging that. We appreciate it. So tonight's story is how Max found Joe. And you can actually see the story right on the Hero Company, and you can look at their amazing testimonials and success stories. But in this case, this is about a dog named Max who chose his veteran. What does that mean? He's a service dog. How can he choose his veteran? Well, let's get into that. So the most powerful stories in healing usually happen in the most unlikely places, right? I met Coach at a horse ranch and where his granddaughter and my wife were mucking. Right? So it's an unlikely place. Well, same thing with Max. So Max is a mixed breed. He was wandering rural backwoods of Texas and running around with his dog sister, right? And somewhere in that, Max is today, he is a service dog for a Marine named Joe. Well, what happened was really simple, that Joe served his time in the Marines, and like Coach talked about, a lot of people come back and they have trauma. They have things that, you know, they've been programmed, I call it, just like we program a computer, they've been programmed to turn off that part of them. And as a Marine, I certainly can appreciate that, because for the first 3 years of my Marine Corps life, I was programmed that way too. I got either lucky or unlucky, but my collarbone is malunion, and which means that I couldn't do my duty or my job. So they said, thank you very much, and sent me out. So I didn't get the chance to have a career that I had planned on having because of that training accident. So unlike me, Joe did have a career. And when he got back from his career in the Marine Corps, he was having struggles. And so it was suggested that he get a dog. Well, it began long before he met Max. He actually started back when, like the earlier story, it was back when he was a kid. He said, you know what? At 17, he knew he wanted to dedicate 20 years of his life to serving his country as a United States Marine. But like many veterans, when he came back, again, civilian life always has different challenges. When you've been in a system that is so organized and so, you know, there's just so much to it, and it's not good, it's not bad, it's just a way of life. And Coach, certainly even as an Army guy and an Army captain and a leader of men in the Army, can certainly appreciate that, right?
0: Well, when you said organized, I thought you were talking about the Marine Corps. I'm sorry.
2: So Max was saved by a group called Bark Rescue, Max the dog. Joe never really planned on having a service dog, but it kept coming back. And so what happens is, according to Max's friends and from the rescue kennel that saved him, he was placed in a foster home. Well, the foster home is where Joe met Max. Now, Max wasn't really trained to be a service dog at that point, but Joe and Max connected. So they needed another hero to step in and help them. And that's exactly what happened. So he literally went from being a rescue dog in a foster situation to going into training for Joe to be a service dog. And Max didn't just become Joe's service dog. He became his support system. He instinctively responds. If you've ever had a service dog, I have one myself. And if you've ever had a service dog, they, you know, are so intuitive in how they respond and what they respond to. And it is absolutely incredible. And so in this instance, Max didn't just become his dog. He became his complete support system. He instinctively responded whenever Joe started to experience distress. He would place his paw on Joe's arm. He would come up. He'd rest his head on his lap, right? And it's that calm and reassurance. When you are having something and you're having a, let's just call it stress, it's that reassurance that dog allows to bring you back into presence. For me, it only happens when I sleep, and it affected my heart. And so I had a sleep study, and they said, you need a dog. So I got a dog. So that's why I can relate to this story of Joe and Max. So the rest of the story. But Max, he's beyond just being his go-to dog. He's also emotional support. And it extends beyond that. He has helped Joe stay active, and he's with his side by side because of the training that he got. And that training is what allowed him to be able to really strengthen the bond. And it truly, if you've ever seen a veteran with the dog set, see, mine stays home because it's only for sleep, right? So I am just in awe of the training that these dogs, and I have met, I've got a good friend of mine, John, whose dog goes with him everywhere. And I'm just in awe of that, of what they do and how they do it, right? Well, in this case, Hero, the company that has the shirts and the bracelets and so forth, they pay for, taking donations, they pay for the training that dogs like Max need to become a service dog.
0: So, and that's tens of thousands of dollars, isn't it, BJ?
2: Well, let's get into that. That's actually the next part of the story right here. So, again, the Hero Company powers stories like Max and Joe, right? In other words, they're taking devoted people like me and Coach and other people who support them, and they take those partnerships and those dollars, and they apply it forward. Well, if you look at what the cost is of that, I mean, you're talking, you know, 25, 35, up to, in some cases, it literally can be anywhere from about 15,000, and this is on their own publication, 15,000 all the way up to in excess of $75,000, depending on the dog, depending on the breed, depending on the training, depending on all of those things, right? So in this instance, the Hero Company partnered with a group down in Texas called Hope Lives Here. And their saying is healing heroes two at a time. So they take and train the dog and they connect the dog and the veteran so that both are so trained cool. and can work together. So these are, and again, we could go on for hours, literally, with the amount of stories that we have gathered and I have gathered and I'm putting together. And the reason I have so many stories

0: and it's not sleep apnea. It's actually heart related, and okay. It's an irregular heartbeat that happens if I don't get my sleep. And so what happens is I would have scenarios, right? So I had devoted my energy to being a career Marine. That's what I was destined for. I trained for. I had the honor of serving as a backup to a, you know, Marine Corps Force Recon, doing radio and doing training for those guys, doing what became MARSOC as a radio guy. And it was just, I was in shape, and you know, their regular guy broke his ankle. So my gunny, being a Force Recon gunny, said, well, you're in the best shape and you know the most about the communication and all the different encryption tools that we needed to use for TACP, tactical air support. So he says, I need you to go with these guys and just try to keep up. That was his message to me. And so we got to do some really cool stuff. And I was like, this is it. I'm going to be doing this forever. And then I had an accident, and that went, and that changed things. So I had a lot of what they call survivor guilt, and it happens at night when I go to sleep, and my brain doesn't turn off. It goes into this what if, and not just what if for me, but it's more of how many of these brothers like Julian, who I would absolutely give my life for, did I let down because I wasn't there when they went to Desert Storm, when they went into combat, because I had trained to be that guy, and then I wasn't able to be that guy. And so it took a lot of time at the VA, and finally one doc said, let's do a study, and they did a sleep study, and it wasn't for sleep apnea. It was to see what went on, and I had a dog at that point, not the one I have now, not Hana, but a different one, Mikey. And my sleep study completely changed when Mikey would get in bed and either wake me up when I started to have one of those nightmares, or would, you know, interrupt it, if you will. So he'd be like, hey, let's go outside, even if you didn't have to go outside. And it would interrupt me. So when I fell back asleep, I would actually go back into REM sleep. And it's the interruption of REM sleep that causes the arrhythmia in the heart. And so
1: they're simply amazing. So thank you for sharing not just the stories about the dog and the hope, but, you know, being a little bit vulnerable and sharing your own story, because I, as well as I thought I knew you, you hadn't gone that deep before. So I do appreciate you putting that out there.
0: Well, you know, it's the truth, and it is a big reason of why when I got together with my brothers and the Marines that I served with, and even Army guys and so forth, and Navy guys and Air Force guys and you name it, just veterans in general. And I kept hearing all of these stories about how they needed to really get the word out, and how a lot of them had had great success, and at the same time, a lot of them had got stuck in the system looking at all the red tape. And I thought, gosh, there's got to be a way to correct that, right? So we are connected veterans, and it's one connection begins here, and that is actually the, I'll change it right this second. Ta-da. So our background, that is the directory that we are building. It is a fully enabled, so AI-enabled, hence voice AI. That voice AI is the AI that powers it. And that directory is where I get my stories. It's all these businesses and nonprofits and organizations, because the directory is going to be able to house everything. So we're going to have veteran business owners on one side, veteran organizations in the middle, veteran nonprofits, and then the government resources all in one directory, and it will be fully AI enabled. So you can actually go, hey, I want to learn about Coach, and you can talk to a voice AI that Coach has, right? So in this case, Coach's voice AI is Michelle. If you call that, you can interact with it. That is Michelle. So that is the complete reason is we want to highlight all these amazing veteran-owned businesses and nonprofits that I'm interacting with. They have amazing stories, and I know one of the best ways to do that is to get them on. And we will have various guests. I've already got lined up 4 different guests that want to come on and join Coach and I in sharing this. As coaches, we, the people, show the

0: Show the shirt proudly, Coach.
1: I'm actually just standing up because I've been sitting a little bit too long. But I appreciate you putting this together, and every piece that you're doing. Every one of these veterans have so much talent, and they're out here, you know, serving. It isn't all veterans serving other veterans. We're serving our communities where we're at. You know, I gladly serve and support veterans in what I do with the brain training and my inspirational speaking and my stories. But at the same time, it's the other ones that pay the bills, so I'm able to do the work for our veterans and the people who really, really count to us, who we're connected heart to heart. I'm going to adjust my camera just a bit here. So,
0: do you have a closing thing for us, Coach?
1: Well, of course. What are you thinking? There's a couple of things I do, but in recovering from my last knee surgery, I put this one together, and it says, "When I wake with purpose, clear and true, and I greet the dawn with a brighter view, when fear no longer holds my hand, and I have the strength to take a stand, when kindness flows from heart to speech, and patience guides the truth I teach, when I can listen and really hear and offer love instead of fear, when mistakes are lessons and not my chains, and growth is worth the growing pains, when I forgive and let anger go and let my inner wisdom show, when I embrace both loss and gain and find the joy inside the rain, when I stand tall in who I am yet humbly serve my fellow man, when I choose courage over pride and lift another to my side, when I become a better me, then we become a better we. And when we become a better we, then we become better neighbors. When we become better neighbors, then we have a better neighborhood. When we have a better neighborhood, then we have a better community. And when we have a better community, then we have a better state. When we have a better state, then we have a better country. And when we have a better country, then we have a better world. But it all begins with me, and it all begins with you. What have you done today to become the best version of you?" So,
0: I'll do you the official clap, not just the automated clap. Yeah. So,
1: well, there's so much truth, and that's everything. Yeah. Well, the closing thought is this: we're coming back every Friday.
0: Yep.
1: So, not everybody can watch us on Friday. Some of you out partying and enjoying yourself, but you can always find us, and you can always come back, and you can always share it with another veteran. If you know somebody who's going through PTS and they're deep into it, reach out to us. It's combatbraintraining.com or just coachpapatim.com. You know, and we'll find a way to help. We can do it over the internet. We can do it in person. We can do it wherever, but we're here to help. Allow us to help you. That's part of the issue with service members is we think we can do this all by ourselves. We think that we're tough. We think that we're men. And that's why we wind up with so many of our young men and women who wind up taking their own life because they don't reach out and they don't ask for help. Keep your eyes open, keep your ears open, and look for somebody. And if they need a hand, call us in. We'd love to help out.
0: Absolutely, absolutely. Really, truly, it is, as a kid who struggled to speak and who had to find his voice with Superman comics, and I'll tell the full story coming up. But a little bit of was entered on the introduction. So as somebody who really, when I signed up to be the Marine Corps, I actually thought I was going to get onto the military radio, like Good Morning Vietnam, Robin Williams. And so the Marine Corps recruiter, and the Marine Corps recruiter says, "Yeah, no, I get you on the radio." Turned out it was carrying a radio on my back into combat where I have a 1.2 second lifespan because they see that antenna and they know that's communication. So they take it out. And that's probably part of why they changed all those radios. So we don't have the big 10-foot antenna off of our back anymore. You know, that's kind of a little bit of a waving flag. Literally, hello, here I am. Aim here. Just minus, you know, the length of the antenna. So literally, guys and gals and all of the amazing veterans, I absolutely thank you from, you know, the bottom of my heart. And yes. And, you know, I still wear my dog tags. The only difference is now it has black tape. And each one of those rings of black tape I've added over the years is because it honors those who are no longer here. And so I am bringing this Vet Voice AI. That is why I bring voice AI to those nonprofits, to those small businesses, so that they can get found, get connected, and be like Coach. So, and we will eventually, we'll actually roll out. I've got a whole landing page and all kinds of cool stuff where you'll actually get to experience it. But if you want to experience it now, you can go and try the demo line if you never tried it. You can have a conversation. Every one of those conversations will get into me. So if you do want to connect and you have a great story for us, again, we're not experts. Coach is an expert storyteller. Let's be honest. He's a great speaker. I love
1: daddy,
0: you, that. Daddy, I brought him in because he's a better speaker than I am.
1: My daddy used to hit me for it. Now they pay me for it.
0: So if you've got a great story, seriously, call Angela. That's the voice who you'll hear on Vet Voice AI demo line. And call Angela and leave us the information so that we can follow up and connect. You can also connect with me. You can see me on, that's my link tree. And I've got a full website and all the AI stuff that's coming. We just have a little bit of compliance stuff to make sure that our SMS, text messaging, A2P compliance is up to snuff, because they changed all the rules about that. And I am in Texas, which means there's a whole little bit more regulations that I have to take care of. So that's where we're at. But all of this is just coming at you. And so we want to hear your stories. I mean, it's all about your voice, your stories. So that is the deal. And thank you very much. We thank you for watching episode number 0 or episode number 1, depending on how you look at it. And I'm sure Joel will have a military broadcast radio TV on the YouTube, on the LinkedIn, on the TikTok. So this will be broadcast. If you like some of the stories or you want to honor or circle back to see some of who we honored, whether it's the Honor Company or the Till Valhalla Project or Combat Brain Training and Coach Tim Papa, you can find all of that online. All right.
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2: 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We're heading down a trail where good stories dwell. It started. 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
2: 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It's RED Friday. 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
3: 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In the early years, our first logo appeared, a pioneer stepping onto the platform of possibility. 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The whistle of opportunity sounded, and we boarded the train of time. The view changed with every mile, some stations brief, others lasting. Our logos changed too, not just emblems, but mile markers of evolution. Along the way, seats filled with teammates, mentors, veterans, and friends. Some stayed for the ride, others stepped off, leaving their legacy on the rails behind us. And still, the journey continues. The tracks ahead stretch into the unknown, familiar yet full of new promise. What matters most is how we travel, with purpose, with grit, with heart. Because the journey matters, the movement matters, and the legacy of those logos, every year, every show, lives on in the rhythm of these rails. So here we are once again, all aboard. The whistle blows, the tracks call. Together we ride. We are the H-Train Show, showing veterans programs beyond the VA since 2015.

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1: All right, ladies and gentlemen, welcome. Welcome, welcome, welcome. You're listening to the H-Train Show that is here, showing all programs out there beyond the VA. You're listening to the H-Train. Oh, man. Let me get my thing here. All right, ladies and gentlemen, it is Friday, October 9th, 2026. And boy, do we have a good show for you. Yes, we do. We have Geyer today. In fact, before we even get started, let's go ahead and hit that 5 minutes. What's on the agenda today?
2: Thrive handles the numbers. Thrive handles the numbers so we can focus on the mission. From all of us at MBR, thank you, Thrive.
1: All right, ladies and gentlemen. 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This show is connecting businesses together, kind of like an Angie's List using AI. 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Also, new NBR sports show on the radio station. They're getting ready to debut on Monday, October 12th. So you might, it's like Spadaro or so. I can't even pronounce it. So your guess is as good as mine on what it is. Now, if you're a part of the family package, that $5 a month, that truly helps and support us veterans on this whole streaming platform, believe it or not, you're helping us considerably, trust me. We are sending out a newsletter every week. Hey, it's like the 21st century, right? We got so much going on. We have so many options out there, but you want to know the information that we have for you. So what better way, since you can't get to the Spotify or the link, we're going to send you a newsletter that's going to give you cliff notes about every show, what they went through and stuff like that. Also, next Friday, we're going to be having, supposedly, things could happen, right? Jessie Cook is going to be joining us. She is a brand new Marine mother. She's going to be talking about the stresses, and she's going to talk about the issues that come with the military family, especially with today's society. I think today might be a little bit different than yesterday's, military service. And then finally, just a reminder that Tuesday, October 27th, is Broomfield Rotary Presentation, okay? Now, there's another thing on here that it didn't mention, and I don't know why, and I'm going to bring that up real quick, the calendar. But we're supposed to be going to a fall, kind of like a bazaar. I believe it is on the 24th, and it is it's a fall bazaar. In fact, I tell you what, I can give you the banner. MJ just sent it to me a couple of days ago. We are going to, it's called the Blossomy Boutique and Friends 5th Annual Fall Fest McGraw Memorial Park, October 24, 2026, from 4 to 7 p.m. It's free for family fun. They're going to have pumpkin paths. They're going to have cocoa. They're going to have historical buildings, games, car show, and kids crafts, and much, much more. So that's on the agenda. Now, here is where we're at today. First, we're going to do the Soldier Spotlight after this. Then we're going to hit the top story, the Gold Star family still waiting. You'll find out what that is all about. And then drop the date, interview, and then tribute to the troops. And then, of course, the story behind it all, which it's going to be about Bucky today, if you don't know about that. All right, so, ladies and gentlemen, coming up in the mail call, we spotlight Army Captain Timothy Torres, meet the soldier behind the name. Here we go, ladies and gentlemen. It is that time. It is the Soldier Spotlight.

0: Now, everybody, if you didn't know, let me remind you that today's mail call soldier spotlight goes to Captain Timothy Torres of the United States. Captain Torres, currently serving in Hiroshima, Japan, as the operation officer for the 10th Support Group on September 30th, and today's military broadcast radio is proud to carry, or I'm sorry, it's a soldier spotlight for October 9th. The Army recently recognized Captain Torres in its own soldier spotlight on September 30th. Oh, I totally read that wrong. Torres plays an important role in supporting Army operations in Japan, helping coordinate the mission and ensuring his organization is prepared to provide critical ammunition support when called upon. His service is a reminder that the Army's mission never stops around the world. American soldiers are working every day, often far away from cameras and headlines, and to keep their units ready and support American allies, Captain Torres represents those soldiers who quietly do their job, lead their teams, and keep the mission moving forward. So today, from everyone here at the H-Train Show and Military Broadcast Radio, Captain Timothy Torres, we see you, we appreciate your service, and we're proud to make you our mail call soldier spotlight, Captain Torres of today. I don't know if I should. That didn't sound right, did it? Mail call, like mail order bride. And that's the reason why I usually have a co-host. Okay, so with that being said, that's today's soldier spotlight. All right, here we go, everybody. I don't know why he keeps doing that. But we are back onto it, and we're getting ready to hit that old good old storyline of what's in the news, ladies and gentlemen. Today's top story.
1: 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I'm your host, and we have some massive updates today. Let's dive right into our top story.
0: All right, ladies and gentlemen. So today's top story, is about the Gold Star families. I don't know why it didn't come up. There we go. Today's top story: Gold Star families still waiting. For Friday, October 9th, this week at the White House, the annual Guards Gold Star reception marked Gold Star Mothers and Families Day. Candles were lit for nearly 40 fallen service members, going all the way back to Vietnam War. But here's the story that isn't sitting right. Most of the families of the six soldiers killed in the deadliest strike of the Iran War, March 1st, an Iranian drone strike in Kuwait, they weren't in the room. Now, some say they never received an invitation. One widower is demanding answers about what decisions were made before that strike ever happened. Michelle Tijans, and I hope I pronounced that right. If I didn't, my apologies. Whose husband, Master Sergeant Noah Tijans, was killed that day. Flew all the way from Nebraska with her teenage son just to be there. She toured the White House. She had her picture taken, and she said it didn't change a thing. The Army still hasn't told her whether enough was done to protect her husband. The Army says it's still redacting in its findings before anything gets released. So here's where we stand. 7 months into this war, 19 service members killed, more than 800 wounded, and Gold Star families are still waiting on answers. And that's today's top story. And coming up next on the show, you'll hear from one of these Gold Star widows. I don't think she was one of those that were at the White House, but she was one of these the widows that lost her husband in combat. She knows exactly what these families are living through, and that is our interview of the week. So make sure that you stay with us. All right, ladies and gentlemen, and with that being, I gave HG the day off today, and I hope I'm not killing it. And Tracer, thank you so much for coming in. I really appreciate it. I'm gonna look here on TikTok, and hey, I see you, Queen. Thank you so much for tuning in and sharing and supporting. And now, ladies and gentlemen, it's time for us to get to the nitty gritty. Since I gave HG and them the day off, it's Sports Snapshot.
1: I'm Beaker, and we have got a massive show for you tonight. From the gridiron to the diamond, we are covering the biggest plays and wildest moments. So let's get right to the action.
0: All right, so if you only watched one game this weekend, make it Saturday night in Tuscaloosa. Number 2 Georgia against number 6 Alabama, Bryant-Denny Stadium, 7:30 Eastern on ABC. Biggest game of the college season so far. And Vegas has Alabama favored by 1.5 at home. Georgia's defense against that Bama offense, playoff seeding on the line. 100,000 screaming fans, winner takes control of the SEC race. These two have played with everything on the line before, and that's not even the only heavyweight fight. Number 1, Texas takes on Oklahoma in the Red River rivalry. Dallas, the stadium split right down the middle, bad blood going back generations. Texas has owned this series lately, but throw the records out because Oklahoma would love nothing more than knocking off number 1. Noon on Fox, undefeated Nebraska hosts number 7 Indiana. The Hoosiers are given 7.5, but a noon kickoff in Lincoln with that crowd danger spot. Also at 3:30 on CBS, UCLA heads to Oregon, and Saturday night at 7:30, two more, USC and Penn State. There you go, MJ. Under the Lights on Happy Valley on NBC, and Missouri mixing it up with Texas A&M. Friday night warms you up. Florida State at Louisville, at 7 on ESPN. Number 20, Iowa at Washington at 9 on Fox, and Iowa State at BYU at 10:15 for the Night Owls. Now, for the pros, a correction from earlier in the week. The Cowboys are not Sunday night. Dallas plays tonight on Thursday Night Football, which I heard they didn't win, hosting Tampa Bay at 8:15 on Prime Video. Sunday starts early. Eagles and Jaguars from London at 9:30 a.m. Breakfast football, right? I'm so tired of those overseas. They bring down the quality of the football, I feel. And then for our Denver Broncos, well, they're on the road at the Chargers. 4:05 Eastern on CBS. Bears Packers at Lambeau at 1. Always a street fight late window. Niners and the Seahawks with the first place in the NFC West on the line. Sunday night, it's the Ravens at the Falcons and 8:20 on NBC. Both teams at 3-1. Monday night wraps it up. Bills and the Rams on ESPN. And ladies and gentlemen, that is your weekend. Georgia, Alabama, Saturday night, Broncos, Chargers. And you know, how are the Broncos going to recover since they lost the last game? How are they going to recover? That's the question, especially since, you know, it's almost like they went to the Super Bowl for the Rams. Also, just touch on that real quick. I believe his name is Matt Webb. They just reported that Matt Webb will not be doing the play calling, that Sean Payton will be taking that over for Sunday. So, just giving you a heads up. And ladies and gentlemen, that is our sports snapshots of the week. And HG will be back Wednesday. Like I said, we kind of took a little bit of a day off, you know. It's tough being in the radio business sometimes, you know. You have to work through lunch and everything. All right, now, next thing that I want to bring up is you know what? We got to go on music break. I almost forgot. You didn't realize that? So whatever you do, stay with us, because when we come back, we are going to come back to the What the segment, right? And you've heard of a love booth. That name alone has us asking questions. After the break, it's today's What the segment. So stay with us. Don't go away. You're listening to the show that highlights all the nonprofit programs out there beyond the VA. You're listening to the H Train Show. Stay with us.

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3: All right, welcome back, ladies and gentlemen. I had a little snafu there, came back a little bit early, but that's okay. I hope you guys are having a fabulous day on this Red Friday. And let me tell you, we have an absolute banger of a Drop the Date. You're going to love this, ladies and gentlemen. It is that time. It is Drop the Date.
4: Today in history.
3: Oh, well, I totally messed that up. See? HG, you're very valuable to me. Ladies and gentlemen, I forgot. It is the What the segment. So, here we go. Try this again.
5: What the Whiskey Tango Foxtrot? This is going completely off the rails. Strain, help me out here.
3: I don't know, Beaker. I don't know if I can help you out too much. Hell, I can't even help myself out here pretty soon. All right. So, ladies and gentlemen, today's What the... So, you've heard of photo booths, right? Well, here in Denver, they have this new thing where they're taking photo booths to a whole new level. You've heard of Match.com. You've heard of Hot or Not. If that doesn't show my age, I don't know what will. But... You've heard of all these different ways of meeting people. Well, ladies and gentlemen, we have the photo booth now. So,
6: reveal my soulmate is Paul. Unfortunately, Paul, if you are watching, you're not exactly my type, but I'm sure someone is, so I'm sure they'll come to Empire Collective for this phone booth. The creator of this phone booth said that this was going so well that they are opening another location in Sloan's Lake.
7: I love the honesty, Rhea.
8: Rhea said sorry to this man, Paul. You are not for me, but maybe for someone else.
6: You know what? I think maybe an older demographic, he does have, it looks like white hair and some glasses. I think there's someone out there for Paul.
7: Yes!
6: So come to this, and then you'll get a text.
7: Rhea, you have Corey Reppenhagen in stitches over in the weather impact area. But Rhea, I have to ask you, do you know, have there been any successful...
3: Okay, so, let's read some of the comments here, shall we? Let's see here. Let's read them. All right, let's see here. There's... Sloan's Lake is about to be packed. I mean, send Paul my way. Hey, there you go, Paul. Someone find Paul for this girl. Get rejected by an inanimate object in public, hard pass. All right. Which one of our co-hosts snorted laughing? That was funny. That was funny. Did you hear that? I thought my shit was bad because of my throat, but that was funny. Had to rewind and make sure I heard that. And then my favorite one is, yeah, the booth is not going to last very long. Of course they're not. Because people are going to get pissed off real quick about that stuff, let me tell you. So that is today's What the segment. I don't know about you, but I thought it was funny. So with that being said, it is that time for now. Drop the day. I tell you what, I just get so rambunctious. What can I say? Here we go. Come on.
4: Today in history.
3: All right, ladies and gentlemen, today is Drop the Date. It's a story. It's a story about a Medal of Honor winner. I shouldn't say Medal of Honor winner. Medal of Honor recipient. On October 9th, 2026, in 1940, in wartime, Liverpool, England, John Winston Lennon was born, named after his grandfather. This is not the, this isn't the right one. So I don't know why that did that, but that's not the right one. Today's drop of the day is about Medal of Honor, Burger L. Lohman. Give me a second here, everybody. I would really appreciate it. I don't know why that came up like that. Okay, so this is what we're going to do. We're going to go on a real quick music break because of the taboo, and we'll be right back.

0: everybody, Beaker here. Welcome to Military Broadcast Radio and MBR TV, Stories from Veterans. Take a look around and join us. We're giving veterans a voice.
1: All right, ladies and gentlemen, welcome back. Sorry about that. I was searching for the picture, and I didn't want to make you guys wait during that time. And we have some time before we have to go to our interview of the week. So hopefully your Friday is going great. I want to say thank you on behalf of the show. Thank you for joining me and having coffee with me. I really appreciate it. Really do. MJ, good morning. Thank you for joining us. And everybody on TikTok, I got beautiful soul Yaneth and Butt Quacker. I got everybody watching today. Thank you so much for that. I really appreciate it. Okay, now back to the drop the date. And now today's drop the date is kind of special, guys. Kind of special because not only is it about today's date, but it's a story. It's a story that kind of relates to what we're talking about today. So 108 years ago today, October 9, 1918, in the mud near Cazenovoy, France, a private named Birger Lohmann did the impossible. Lohmann was a Norwegian immigrant serving with Company H, 132nd Infantry, 33rd Division. His company was 100 yards from his objective, pinned down by a German machine gun. Everybody else took shelter. Lohmann went forward alone. He crawled to the flank of the gun, killed and captured the entire crew, then turned the machine gun around on the retreating enemy, one man, one machine gun, and advanced, could move again. General John J. Pershing himself pinned the Medal of Honor on him in Charmant, France, in February 1919. Lohmann came home and lived to be 81, and today he rests at Arlington National Cemetery, Section 37, Grave 4909, just up the hill from where the Gold Star family still gather to remember their own. October 9th, 1918, Birger Lohmann, 108 years ago today, an immigrant, earned America's highest honor, the hard way. And that is today's drop the date. We have a little bit more time before we go to the break. Because, it's like we just came back from the break, isn't it? So let me ask you guys this before we get into our interview. Let me kind of share some stuff with you. So here at Military Broadcast Radio, one of the things that we're trying to do is we're trying to make it possible for veterans to tell their stories. In fact, believe it or not, there are veterans that want to tell their story, but they don't want to be in front of the camera. They don't want to face the camera, which, I can see that. I can see that, and I can believe that. Now, one of the reasons why I bring this up is because, one thing that I stress about with my veterans is that, I come with transparency. And one of the new chapters that I'm trying to build here at MBR is, you do a regular show, right? You do a regular interview. But some of those veterans, they don't want to show their face. So I have created what we call the virtual, and I'm getting ready to show you this as well. Here we go. Hopefully this doesn't mess my camera up. So this is what we have getting ready for. As you can see, this is Beaker. And Beaker He has. He does have a voice, and one of these days he's gonna host this show, and that's gonna be amazing, I think. But like I said, see how a veteran can tell his face. We got voice changers. We get all that stuff. This is kind of like the next chapter. Me and my wife are going to conduct the show here in the near future, so that we can kind of show and explain to people why we're doing this. Because Military Broadcast Radio is just not a radio station. Military Broadcast Radio is a connection base. It's like a virtual MWR. We're trying to connect veterans to outlets. If a veteran likes pickleball and he can't find a pickleball group or a pickleball club, NBR is going to try and find him something. I've helped battle buddies here at NBR. My battle buddies have helped me here at NBR. That's the thing that doesn't ever go away. You always have a battle buddy. Always have a battle buddy. All right. So, hey, welcome, Kate. Welcome. Good morning. Thank you for having coffee with me. So, ladies and gentlemen, what we're going to do is we're going to go ahead and go on another music break. And when we come back from that new music break, it is going to be the interview of the week. And trust me, she's a lot more, she's a lot, what's the word?

0: the guy that deserted.
1: We had a very close relationship, and I miss it every day. There's just a constant barrage of things that come up that I think, oh, I need to tell Darren that, or Darren would do this, or...
2: He and his buddies, we would pick them up at 29 Palms and bring them home, and I would hear the stories and how the firefights, the stuff that they don't tell you on TV, the true stories, and I'd sit in the hallway with the pillow crying.
3: So when he got back from Iraq the second time, the PTSD was pretty much out of control. And they fed him the typical, hey, take this in the morning, take this at night, and multiplied it out. You know, if this wasn't working, if one wasn't working, well, he had two more. A couple months later, it's still not working, add three more. One night he called me, he was going to stay at base for the weekend. We had a conversation, and probably within 8 hours, he was dead.
4: I am the mother of Corporal Benjamin Kopp, who was an Army Ranger that was killed in action in July of 2009. The day after he landed at Walter Reed, he was determined to be brain dead. However, the brain death qualified him, if you will, to become an organ donor. And so his all of his major organs, bone, skin, and tissue were donated, and his heart is literally still beating today in a woman from Chicago. You know, I believe it was Emerson, the poet, who stated that the one thing about life that he's learned is that it goes on, whether we want it to or not.

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2: All right, everybody, welcome back. You're listening to the show that highlights all the nonprofit programs out there beyond the VA. You're listening to the H Train Show. That's here on the station with Be Heard MBR. Okay, so, you know, we had a really good show. I thought the WTF was kind of funny, you know. Everybody's searching for love and in all the wrong places, right? But I did. I thought that was funny. We had a fantastic drop the date. We have the interview of the week that I'm getting ready to play. You know, I tell you what, anybody that has been through a death, I mean, I can't even imagine that, you know, being a widow, dealing with the stresses, dealing with the anniversary, dealing with all the military stuff. So what they're getting ready to do for all Gold Star families is amazing, ladies and gentlemen. Just simply amazing. And you know, I had the image there. I don't know why you didn't bring it up. I'm telling you, today has been crazy. But yeah, this is for the Gold Star family moms. And I was trying to bring up there. Here we go. There we go. Here is the this is the interview. This is the Geyer House. Now, I was told today or that day that I thought it was Geyer House, and she's like, no, you pronounce it Dyer. So this is Jack Diary for today's interview of the week.
3: The week is brought to you by Jersey Mike's, a sub above.
2: Oh, and of course. Yeah. See, that's what happens when you have it.
4: Yeah.
2: Thank you so much for joining us.
5: Hello. Thank you so much for having us on. Us as an organization, and me as an individual. Thank you.
2: No problem. Well. As we said before, one of your colleagues, Nassar Jabbar, couldn't make it today, so you're filling in for a spot, so we want to say thank you so much. We've been trying to get this interview for a long time, but you guys are very busy, and that's understandable because you guys have done a lot of stuff. In fact, talking about all the stuff that you know, tell us a little bit of the story behind Dyer House. How did this idea get started, and why launched it just last July 4th?
5: So the idea came about, it was actually my co-founder and president of our organization, Nassar, who brought the idea by me after our last reunion we had. So a few of the guys that have served with Josh, who the foundation is named after, have gotten together for a couple of reunions now at Arlington, or in the DC area. The last one was the March 15th anniversary of Josh being killed in action. So a bunch of his former soldiers and friends, myself and our two children, we have together, rented a couple townhomes in DC close to Arlington National Cemetery, and just spent a few days together. Just kind of heal a little bit together, because even though it's been 15 years, it's something that never, it's always a part of your life for all of us. It's made an impact on all of our lives. And as we were there, we got to talking, and he randomly, the idea by me, because, as you know, DC and Arlington area is not a cheap area to stay. So there are a lot of families and veterans who have lost someone in combat who they served with, who would like to go visit their friends or their loved one's final resting place, but may not be able to afford staying there. And this is really where this all began.
2: Right.
5: We feel that no Gold Star family, no spouse, no child, no mother, no father, no brother should ever have to worry about not being able to visit their loved one's final resting place due to not being able to afford a place in that area.
2: Agreed.
5: And same with veterans. I'm sure you can relate, being a veteran yourself, how when you all serve together, that bond that you build is something that you will carry through the rest of your life. And that was very obvious to me as an outsider looking in, because I'm not a veteran, I'm a spouse.
2: Right.
5: It was just, it's really, really hard to put into words all the emotions that I felt, that everybody else felt that weekend. It was so great. It was so great for my kids to hear stories about their dad now that they're grown, to hear stories about their dad from people he served with, from people he was deployed with, that I didn't even know. And really, this is where this all started. And this was just past March when the whole idea came about and we said, yes, let's do this. And then we got to work. We filed all of our paperwork, and as soon as everything got approved, it was close to July 4th, and we just thought, you know, with it being Independence Day, it would be a good day to just put it out to the public.
2: Right. No, I agree, and I think, you know, one of the things that I learned a long time ago is when you're focused on something, either it's a job or you're focused on an event, you're focused on meeting families, meeting people, it's a total different atmosphere when you don't have to worry about, okay, who's paying this bill, you know, who's paying, because, you know, I know back in the old times it didn't cost much, but now, I mean, I'm pretty sure to give it a room for about $200 a night, and that's if you're by yourself.
5: That's if you're by yourself, and if exactly. You get that lucky to get it for that price. Right?
2: Exactly. So what I think you guys are doing is, you know, it's amazing, and I give you guys kudos for, you know, for even attempting to do a nonprofit stuff is pretty hard. It's kind of a thankless job, but it needs to be done.
5: So it's been very rewarding so far.
2: Yeah,
5: it's been, and we're all doing this for the first time. We have a great team. We have great board members. They're every single one of them is really passionate about this.
2: Right.
5: So yes, it is work, obviously. But so far it's been, and we're learning as we go.
2: Right.
5: All of us are doing this for the first time. So there's a lot of learning curves involved, but that's okay.
2: I think that's with anything. Jackie, the house is named after Staff Sergeant Joshua Dyer. Can you tell our listeners, which you kind of already have, but, you know, tell us a little bit, tell us your fondest memory of your husband before he passed.
5: Oh my goodness. Just one. Okay. the nice thing was that, so this was Josh's second tour in Afghanistan. He was home for R&R for 2 weeks. Right before, after his mission, where him and his driver, Michael Marr, were killed. So we got to enjoy a very special time together with our kids. Our kids were little at the time. There were five, and our daughter was almost two. And we had just 2 weeks of family time. We spent 1 week back in Germany, where he was stationed at the time, my hometown. And we went and took a little trip to Spain for a week, and we just enjoyed each other's company. He was, he just enjoyed it to the fullest, just being around his kids and being around his family. He was a family man. So I think there's so many fond memories, really, but that is something that I will cherish forever, the fact that we got that time together. After 6 months of being gone, we got to spend 2 weeks together before he had to go back downrange. And yeah, he, you know, sadly did not make it back that time.
2: And I'm sorry to bring that up, because I'm sure rehashing those feelings and stuff, it's kind of hard. So I apologize.
5: Oh, no, you're okay. That's okay. That's what we're here for, right? We want to let people know how this started and what it is about and the meaning behind it. Because I know there are so many other families and so many other veterans like us out there that could really benefit.
2: Oh, yeah.
5: And that's our mission.
2: Most definitely. And, you know, you already said that you co-founded it with Nassar Jabbar. And you are a Gold Star mother.
5: Gold Star spouse.
2: Sorry about that. What does that partnership bring to the mission?
5: To our mission? Uh-huh. We have a personal connection to the mission.
2: Yeah.
5: I think that's the most important part. We know exactly what we're talking about. We know the people that we want to reach, and we can relate to the people that we want to reach. We have personal experience in how is it just traveling, finding a place. For example, usually when I would take my kids, so Josh is buried in Arlington, that's why we meet there.
2: Right.
5: And as military people know, it's a very special place and it's an honor mm-hmm. to be laid to rest there. So we feel that families should be able to go and just spend time there and experience and come together and visit their loved one's grave. We, like I said, we all have a personal relationship to obviously Joshua and
2: right.
5: Just that loss, experiencing that loss. It's different sides. My side represents the family side of that loss. Nassar represents the military family side of that loss, if that makes sense.
2: It does.
5: Together, bringing both of those together is what makes it a good team, I think.
2: I agree. And, you know, again, I really thank you guys for providing something like this, you know, for our veterans, for the healing, and you know, it is much needed.
5: Yeah.
2: Walk us through what a family experience during the stay. What does a weekend at the Dyer House look like for you?
5: So I should also mention that as of now, we don't have our own house yet.
2: Okay.
5: But that is the goal. We're fundraising okay. towards purchasing our own home.
2: Okay.
5: Close to Arlington National Cemetery. Okay. Until then, we pay for vacation homes or hotels for people to stay, preferably vacation homes. That are within walking distance of everything.
2: Like Airbnbs and stuff like
5: correct.
2: That.
5: Correct. Mm-hmm.
2: Okay. All right.
5: Yeah. So that's what we do right now until we have the funds to purchase our own first home.
2: Okay.
5: And then once we have our home, we want it to be warm, inviting. We mm-hmm. want it to have everything that you can think of that a family or veterans would need. We want it to be... we want to make sure that if we have anybody with disabilities to still be able to stay there.
2: Right.
5: So when we either build or purchase a home, we will keep all of that in mind. We want to have obviously enough rooms to host larger gatherings there.
2: All right.
5: And just provide everything that someone could need for that weekend. When it comes to a gathering of veterans, we want to make sure that we might have some bikes to get around, you know, have a grill to cook out, and right. just everything that you could think of. Until then, now we look for Airbnbs that offer most of the things that we're looking for. And as we get our applications in through our website, mm-hmm. we get in touch with our applicants and then we figure out their needs. And based off their needs, we will find a fitting home for them to stay there.
2: Outstanding. So you just hosted your first weekend, Gold Star weekend in September with the Gold Star Mothers. You know, is there anything that happened that you couldn't imagine? Something special that happened during that weekend, a moment?
5: Oh, goodness. I don't even know where to begin.
2: Yeah.
5: So it was a very, very special weekend with a lot of very, very special people. We were so honored that the American Gold Star Mothers partnered with us and allowed us to pay for some of the moms that travel to DC for Gold Star Mothers weekend to pay for their stay. So we rented a home for some of the Gold Star Mothers that traveled to DC. If you think about the pain and just the heartache that these families and that these women who have lost a child have gone through, and being around them and seeing that they're the kindest, most loving and giving people that you could ever imagine. After going through such a loss, they carry on acts of service just like their children did. They continue to serve others. They continue to serve their country, and they are so proud that they're able to do that. It was very, very special. We were welcomed with open arms. We were able to attend all of the activities. It started out with an open house on Friday evening, which I was not able to attend. But my partner, Nassar, was able to attend that. I didn't get into DC until late Friday night. The next morning, we had a suicide walk. In DC, a 2.2-mile walk, and we stopped at all the war memorials. We talked about some stories about fallen soldiers in the different wars, and we said their names out loud. We said their mothers' names out loud, where they were from, where they served, and the day that they were killed. And it was just saying the names of these people in World War I, World War II, the Korean War, Vietnam, and making sure that people know that they will never be forgotten, that there are people that still, after such a long time, are grateful for the sacrifice that the soldiers have made, the men and women who served this country, but also their mothers and their families.
2: And that's amazing, because with as much trauma as you guys have been through, and with all the years and stuff, you would think that there would be a little bit of anger, but it seems like together you guys kind of conquered that. Even if there was some kind of anger or depression, being together, talking it out, you know, because unfortunately you guys are part of this championship team now. You guys are together because of this incident, and because you guys was able to talk it out, maybe you guys eliminated some of that anger before you even noticed it. So that's interesting to me, and that's great. It sounds like you have a very close-knit family. And that
5: we do. Yeah.
2: Continue to be close-knit family.
5: Yeah, you know, it sounds a little bit cliche, but when people say you can take a hardship and let it ruin your life.
2: Right.
5: Or you can take that pain and the experience that you had and serve others. Come out of that and serve others who are experiencing it now or who just might need a little more support. And being able to pour yourself into that is so rewarding. It's almost a little selfish, right? you get something out of that as well.
2: Right.
5: And it feels right. And that is one way that we can honor all these men and women who have sacrificed their lives for so many people that they've never even met, you know?
2: No, I know. It's an amazing thing that you and SR are doing. And
5: thank you.
2: And, you know, I want to support you guys as much as I can. In fact, that brings me to the next question. The next question is Dire House. Runs on Merchant Shoe Shop, $15 a month, Cornerstone members. All right, so tell us, Jackie, how can my viewers, how can my listeners support you guys? Is there...
5: You can go on our website. Yes, right, you can go on our website, GireHouse.com, GireHouse.com, and you'll be able to read a little bit about our story on there. You'll see a few testimonies of people who have had gatherings with us there. And then there'll be a little button for our shop. You can look at our merchandise if you want to spread the word. And if you feel like you want to donate, you can donate. We would highly appreciate that because we obviously cannot do it without the support of our donors, right?
2: Right.
5: And so far we're so grateful for all of the people who believe in us, who have helped us launch this, who put their money behind us launching this, and who enable us to do this for people. So we were able to rent a beautiful, beautiful home within walking distance of Arlington for some really amazing Gold Star mothers. We have a couple more events coming up where we're actually actively looking for homes right now to make sure we find the fitting home. One is a family, one is a gathering of soldiers. So that's what we want, right? We want to make sure that we want to reach both of those. So go to our website, check us out, read our story. And if you feel like this is something that you want to support and get behind, every little bit helps. Every little bit will get us closer to having our own home. And we have big dreams. We're really passionate about this. We want to start out in Arlington, but down the road, we would love to have houses around the country close to national cemeteries, because not every soldier is buried in Arlington, right? So we want to be able to provide a place in different areas of the country. So that's our goal.
2: Now, I'm sure it's probably on your website, but I'm going to ask anyways, do you guys have like requirements, like people that want to stay there, that want to be a part of this? Do you guys have an SOP in place that's on your website?
5: It is on our website, yes. Okay. So for families, you obviously have to be a Gold Star family. So a mother, a father, a spouse, a child, a brother, a sister, right? And as far as our veterans go, we have it geared towards combat veterans who have served with someone that they have lost in combat. And, you know, the reason behind that is this, I was obviously not there, so that's where my partner could speak more to.
2: Right.
5: But I can't even begin to imagine having to go through something like that. And you boys and girls in the military, you form a bond regardless.
2: Mm-hmm.
5: I think that bond it changes. I don't know if it becomes stronger or it changes if you do lose one of your own in combat. There's a lot that comes with that I don't even want to begin to act like I understand.
2: right,
5: or know how that feels.
2: No, I totally understand what you mean.
5: Yeah.
2: So all right, well,
5: the requirements, but yeah, you can fill out the application on our website, and then we'll get in touch with you and we'll figure it out from there. And like I said, until we have our own first home, we will find a place, a fitting place for people to stay.
2: Perfect. Perfect. Well, Jackie, it is that time. It's your time to shine. And Jackie, maybe I didn't ask you for that right question or set you up for that right answer. And there's something that you really have on your heart that you want to push, that you want to tell everybody that's listening and watching. This is your 2-minute platform. This is your time to shine.
5: All right. Really, you touched up on a lot of things. The only other thing that I would like to mention is that it truly, truly is a great, great mission. Just imagine that you have lost someone in combat, a family member or a friend that you have served with. You want to go visit their resting place. You want to go pay your respects to them. And the one thing holding you back is finances, and you can't afford to stay. So when we were honored enough to spend this weekend with these Gold Star mothers, we were told that if it weren't for us, some of these moms would have not been able to attend this weekend. And that alone makes it all worth it.
2: The financial strain right now is really bad. You know, not even looking at the gas pump. So, no, I understand exactly what you mean.
5: Right. And
2: for you guys to come together.
5: And we feel that no Gold Star family or combat veteran should ever have to pay ridiculous amounts of money to go visit their loved one or their friend that they have lost in combat. They have sacrificed enough. I feel like we as Americans should provide that for them.
2: I agree.
5: And give them a place to take the next step in that healing process. And for me personally, having my children around these guys that they haven't seen in so many years, my kids were 5 and 2 at the time. They're 21 and 17 now. Mm-hmm. And just being around these guys and hearing these stories about their dad, all these fun stories about their dad that they've never heard before, it was priceless. I can't even put it into words.
2: That's great.
5: It's a weekend amazing. I will cherish forever. Yes. And so
2: that's
5: will my kids.
2: That's amazing. Well, Jackie, I tell you what, once again, thank you so much for being a part of today's show. I will say that, you know, when our board gets back or whatever, it's either this week or next week, you can count on Military Broadcast Radio to donate $100 to your cause.
5: Just
2: a way of saying we support you guys and stuff. So, other than that,
5: thank you so much.
2: Ladies and gentlemen, we have the co-founder of the Dyer House, Jackie Dyer. Thank you so much, Jackie. I appreciate it.
5: Thank you so much. Thank you for your time.

0: I was muted. Okay. So I want to say thank you to Jackie for giving me the interview. They're very, very busy, and the only reason we pre-recorded, we had a pre-record, so it's an amazing organization. So if you haven't, check out their Facebook page, Dire House, but you spell it G-I-R-E. So, all right, ladies and gentlemen, it is that time. We are going to go to tribute to the troops. So, whatever you do, stay with us. Don't go away. We'll be back after this. And just so you know, when we come back, the tribute to the troops is Angelo Joseph AJ Lapagna. When we return, we'll pause to remember him, his name, his story, and next on a tribute to troops. Stay with us.
1: Detail attention.
2: First call, the service member's name is called out loud in the context of a unit. This is meant to ensure all are present and accounted for. Second call, the name is called out again, louder, to confirm that the service member is indeed absent. Third call, the name is called out for a final time, followed by a statement indicating that the service member is not present and accounted for, signifying their death. The final roll call serves as a symbolic gesture to respect and remember their service.
3: Sir, I don't know how to tell the story.
4: Well, you got the joke. You tell the people what they can do. You tell them how my troopers died.

0: Hey everyone, thank you for tuning in to MBR today as we pay tribute to Master Sergeant Angelo Joseph A.J. McKenna III, known across the Special Forces community by a call sign that carried weight, Anarchy. Master Sergeant McKenna was born on May 19, 1975 in Middleborough, Massachusetts to Angelo J. McKenna II and Patricia McKenna. He grew up in Middleborough, a hometown that shaped his values, his toughness, his unwavering commitment to service. He graduated from Middleborough High School in 1993, already showing the grit and drive that would define his life. At 17, AJ enlisted in the Army in 1992, beginning a journey few have the courage to take. He trained as a 95 Bravo Military Police, serving with the 972nd Military Police Company and deploying in support of Operation Enduring Freedom. But AJ wasn't built to stop at the baseline. Warriors like him rarely do. He earned the Green Beret, becoming a Special Forces Communications Sergeant, the Special Operations Terminal Attack Controller, and ultimately a Special Forces Team Sergeant. 3 combat deployments, countless missions, a reputation forged in the harshest environments on Earth, that call sign, Anarchy. It wasn't chaos, it wasn't disorder, it was the reminder that when the world fell apart, he was the one who stepped forward. He was the calm inside the storm. He was the leader who brought order to the fight. After retiring from Special Forces, AJ continued serving, this time in his hometown, rising through the ranks of the Middleborough Police Department, eventually becoming lieutenant. Even out of uniform, he remained exactly what he had always been. Protector, a mentor, and a man who never stopped giving back. But even warriors face battles they never expected. April of 2021, Master Sergeant McKenna was diagnosed with stage 4 metastatic head and neck cancer. He underwent a neck dissection to remove 38 lymph nodes, followed by rounds of chemotherapy and radiation. In 2022, a nodule was found on his right lung, and a biopsy confirmed that the cancer had spread to his right lower lobe. He fought a courageous battle with cancer, a fight that demanded every ounce of his strength that he had spent a lifetime building. He faced it in the same way he faced every mission, with quiet professionalism, unbreakable resolve, and a refusal to let the people around him lose hope. His 2-year battle was hard, but he carried the weight with the dignity of a man who had spent his life protecting others. On October 1st, 2023, at the age of 48, Master Sergeant McKenna completed his final march. His passing was a result of complications from cancer, a battle he fought with the same warrior spirit that defined his entire life. He now rests at the Massachusetts National Cemetery in Bourne, laid among heroes. AJ is survived by his wife, Tracy, his children, Peyton, Haley, and Cassandra, his parents, Angelo and Patricia, his sister Jody, extended family, and his brothers and sisters in arms. The soldiers he trained, the teammates he led, the warriors who trusted him with their lives. Those bonds don't fade. They don't break. They live on in every mission completed, every lesson passed down, and every soldier who carries his example forward. We here at MBR would like to thank you, Master Sergeant Angelo A.J. McKenna, call sign Anarchy. Your legacy is carved into the fabric of the American fighting force. You live the warrior ethos, you embody quiet professionalism, and you left behind a standard that will outlast all of us. Our prayers are with your family, friends, and those who served alongside you. We honor your service, we speak your name, we remember your sacrifice.
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2: Well, come back, everybody. Oh, that's kind of weird. Hold on a second. What the heck happened? Oh, wow. I'm a smart one this morning. Okay. Ladies and gentlemen, you know, I like these behind the stories. Because not only do I learn a lot, but it's interesting to find out stuff that you didn't know about the history of it. You know, we'll talk about it one of these days. But just like Dr. Pepper, Dr. Pepper was originally made as just a syrup for ices. Those are the kind of things that are interesting to me. Well, if you're in Denver, Colorado, you're going to love the story behind it. We have, ladies and gentlemen, we have Bucky, the horse above Denver. Yes, ladies and gentlemen, that horse that is on the scoreboard. A lot of people don't know this. Hell, even my wife didn't know this. But if you've ever been to the Denver Broncos game or even past the stadium, you've probably seen him high above the fields, stands giant white horse looking down over Bronco country. His name is Bucky. But what if I told you that Bucky's story connects the Denver Broncos history to one of the most famous horses in American history, entertainment history? Our story begins back in 1970s. At the old Mile High, the Broncos wanted something big, something memorable, something that represented the team watching over the stadium that eventually led to the creation of the enormous white horse that Bronco fans would come to know as Bucky. See, Bucky wasn't designed completely from scratch. No, the people who created him, Jim and Mildred, Rory, Fiberglass, Menergy in California. Go ahead. There's a conversation for you for later. I lost my train of thought. But Bucko became Bucky, and Bucky became one of the Broncos' history. He was huge, about 27 feet tall, weighing roughly about 1,600 pounds. For our generations of Bronco fans, the giant watch over Bronco country, after decades of Colorado weather, sun, snow, wind, freezing temperatures, and everything else Mother Nature could throw at him, Bucky needed some serious attention in 2023. He was taken down for restoration, and that's when workers discovered something nobody expected. Inside Bucky's hooves were the old newspaper clippings. They were from a recent repair. They dated all the way back to November 15, 1974. They had apparently been placed inside the horse by the people who originally built him. Almost like a secret capsule, waiting to be discovered nearly half a century later. Think about that. For decades, while the Bronco fans celebrated wins, suffered through losses, watched legendary players take the field, and witnessed championships season, those newspapers were sitting inside the losses. Watched legendary players take the field. Oh, we're sitting inside Bucky's hooves high above the stadium. During the restoration, Bucky was repaired, strengthened, and repainted so he could return his place above the stadium. And today, there he stands roughly 161 feet above the playing field, watching over a completely different generation of Bronco fans. So the next time you see that giant white horse above the stadium, remember, you're not looking at just a decoration. You're looking at a piece of Denver's history that dates back more than 50 years. But I'm the same, but from this, built from the same mold connected to Roy Rogers and famous Trigger. Even a name that may have changed somewhere along the way and carrying a hidden time capsule inside his hooves for almost a half a century from the old Mile High Stadium to the home of today's Denver Broncos, Bucky has remained high above the Bronco country. And now you know the story behind it. You know, there was a time because of my brain injury. I missed a line, being transparent with you. But the moral of the story is, you know, the horse ridden by Roy Rogers, his horse was named Bucky, and Bucky was his name-o. I think that's fascinating. I think that's fascinating. I think it's fascinating when I see TV shows or movies and they have stars in them. I think that's fascinating. I think it's neat where we all can come together and, you know, it's a nice little surprise if you have somebody that you haven't seen on TV for a while. So I think that's great stuff. All right. Well, everybody, we're going to go on a music break. And when we come back off of that music break, we'll be hitting the final thoughts. So whatever you do, stay with us. Don't go away. You're listening to the show that highlights all the nonprofit programs up there beyond the VA. You're listening to the H Train Show on the station. That's letting our veterans' voices be heard, MBR.

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2: All right, welcome back. 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Now, I forgot to mention, you know, I'm just rusty. What can I say? I forgot to mention that back, the behind the story, it is by sponsored by Signature Soldiers.
0: Every item has a story. 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
2: Signature Soldiers is a nonprofit that they trade cards, trade memorabilia, and they sell them to people with like the signatures so that they can make money for the nonprofit to house veterans, homeless and disabled veterans. So just another great nonprofit that we deal with. It is 43 minutes past the hour, and you know, we might end this just a little bit early. You know, I'm still learning, I think, how to be a host, to track time and stuff. It's kind of hard. So everybody that does show by yourself, I salute you, because it's pretty hard. So it is that time where we're going to go hit the final thoughts. And I'm trying to find the final thoughts as we... There we go. Sorry, everybody.

0: So I don't know what you learned today, or if anybody's still watching, or if anybody's still listening. I have no idea what you learned today. And I hope you did learn something. But the one thing that I learned today is we started this morning with the Gold Star families. Still waiting for answers. And we're ending it in the same way. Remembering that behind every headline is a family that has paid the full price. Birger Lohman earned his Medal of Honor 108 years ago today. He came home, a lot of men and women didn't. And their families are still here, still waiting, still carrying it. So this weekend, if you know a Gold Star family, let's not wait for a holiday to reach us for us to say thank you. Can you imagine? Like, you're just like me, working, doing everyday life, and you be lifing. You be lifing. And then you have this on top of it. It's kind of hard to bear. But if you know anyone, today just works fine. And make sure that you thank them for their service. Do something nice for them. And ladies and gentlemen, that is my final thoughts for today's show. Now, before we leave, we're going to give Beaker a chance to give his safety briefing.
1: All right, team, brief time. Don't drink and drive. Don't beat on anyone. And wrap it up. Now listen, put out your fires completely. Have a great weekend and be safe. See you next Friday.
0: All right, and again, next Friday, we're going to be talking with Jesse Cook. She is a Marine mother. She's going to tell you the pains that she has dealt with, he's dealt with, because it's a different era of soldiers, right? It's been over 20 years for me. So, with that being said, ladies and gentlemen, next Friday, we'll be back in studio. HG will be in the house. MJ probably will be with us. I don't know. But until then, on behalf of everybody here at Military Broadcast Radio and the H-Train Show, we want to remind you that we're not here for us, we're here for you, and we're giving veterans a voice. Have a good one, everybody.
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3: Wisdom to share if you listen this week, so pull up a chair and stay for a spell. 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

0: Detail attention.
1: First call, the service member's name is called out loud in the context of a unit. This is meant to ensure all are present and accounted for. Second call, the name is called out again, louder, to confirm that the service member is indeed absent. Third call, the name is called out for a final time, followed by a statement indicating that the service member is not present and accounted for, signifying their death. The final roll call serves as a symbolic gesture to respect and remember their service.
2: Sir, I don't know how to tell the story.
3: Well, you got to, Joe. You tell the American people what these men did here. You tell them how my troopers died.

0: Hey everyone, thank you for tuning in to MBR today as we pay tribute to Master Sergeant Angelo Joseph A.J. LaPena III, known across the Special Forces community by a call sign that carried weight, Anarchy. Master Sergeant LaPena was born on May 19, 1975 in Middleborough, Massachusetts to Angelo J. LaPena II and Patricia LaPena. He grew up in Middleborough, a hometown that shaped his values, his toughness, his unwavering commitment to service. He graduated from Middleborough High School in 1993, already showing the grit and drive that would define his life. At 17, AJ enlisted in the Army in 1992, beginning a journey few have the courage to take. He trained as a 95 Bravo Military Police, serving with the 972nd Military Police Company and deploying in support of Operation Enduring Freedom. But AJ wasn't built to stop at the baseline. Warriors like him rarely do. He earned the Green Beret, becoming a Special Forces Communications Sergeant, the Special Operations Terminal Attack Controller, and ultimately a Special Forces Team Sergeant. 3 combat deployments, countless missions, a reputation forged in the harshest environments on Earth, that call sign, Anarchy. It wasn't chaos, it wasn't disorder, it was the reminder that when the world fell apart, he was the one who stepped forward. He was the calm inside the storm. He was the leader who brought order to the fight. After retiring from Special Forces, AJ continued serving, this time in his hometown, rising through the ranks of the Middleborough Police Department, eventually becoming lieutenant. Even out of uniform, he remained exactly what he had always been. Protector, a mentor, and a man who never stopped giving back. But even warriors face battles they never expected. April of 2021, Master Sergeant LaPena was diagnosed with stage 4 metastatic head and neck cancer. He underwent a neck dissection to remove 38 lymph nodes, followed by rounds of chemotherapy and radiation. In 2022, a nodule was found on his right lung, and a biopsy confirmed that the cancer had spread to his right lower lobe. He fought a courageous battle with cancer, a fight that demanded every ounce of his strength that he had spent a lifetime building. He faced it in the same way he faced every mission, with quiet professionalism, unbreakable resolve, and a refusal to let the people around him lose hope. His 2-year battle was hard, but he carried the weight with the dignity of a man who had spent his life protecting others. On October 1st, 2023, at the age of 48, Master Sergeant LaPena completed his final march. His passing was a result of complications from cancer, a battle he fought with the same warrior spirit that defined his entire life. He now rests at the Massachusetts National Cemetery in Bourne, laid among heroes. AJ is survived by his wife, Tracy, his children, Peyton, Haley, and Cassandra, his parents, Angelo and Patricia, his sister Jody, extended family, and his brothers and sisters in arms. The soldiers he trained, the teammates he led, the warriors who trusted him with their lives. Those bonds don't fade, they don't break. They live on in every mission completed, every lesson passed down, and every soldier who carries his example forward. We here at MBR would like to thank you, Master Sergeant Angelo A.J. LaPena, call sign Anarchy. Your legacy is carved into the fabric of the American fighting force. You lived the warrior ethos, you embodied quiet professionalism, and you left behind a standard that will outlast all of us. Our prayers are with your family, friends, and those who served alongside you. We honor your service, we speak your name, we remember your sacrifice.
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3: 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We got to bless the show before we get started. Let's go. When I was in my mother's womb, I had a calling on my life to do something in the glory of God and marry it like a wife. Commit myself to his word and never be led astray. And when it's all over, when he comes, I'll be glad to see that day in the morning time.

Mr. Red, White, and Blue. That is one of my favorite tracks. I have to play that at the start of my show. Welcome to the Frondozy Show on mbradio.us. I got so many screens we want to do. Thanks for tuning in today. Today, we want to thank you for listening. 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More of the variety show of the Frondozy Show over there as well. We do sports talks, music, conversations, real life stuff over there too as well. So you just get a little different version over here on Wednesdays. Today, if you've been checking the social media, we launched it, Bags to Canvas, one of my sports shows segments that I have been looking at for a few years. Big Dre has been a part of that last couple of years. And, you know, we've just been going at it back and forth and an opportunity came up. And so here we are doing some more segments around Bags to Canvas. Shouts out to Rob Lamar. So catch us over there again on Sports Collective, TV, media, radio. We do all types of sports, all different sports. So we got football, baseball, basketball, hockey, soccer, badminton, whatever sport you play. There's a score, there's a count, there's a conversation around it. And now you can have that conversation with us here. But the Bags to Canvas, very, very, very important show for us here, again, because of just what we're up to in the community. These boxers sharing their stories, getting the backstory. So we're going to have some conversations today. I got Big Dre in the audience down there. Star Michael is here as well. We wait for Jeff Davis himself to come here on the deck. So I'm going to line the deck up in a second. Again, if you have any questions about the causes, there's some conversations that I have in the world as well. One of those is sickle cell trait awareness. Very important. That is my life purpose, advocating for sickle cell trait. On my way to Nigeria, Lagos in December for the first time, when I did my research, my sickle cell trait is from that area. So I'm going over there to visit, do some work, speak to some colleges and some schools in the community about sickle cell trait. Nigeria is number one with sickle cell trait. However, there are other countries as well. Saudi Arabia, Ghana. We got just multiple. Here in the United States, they say about 3.5 million people have sickle cell trait. Nigeria is about 30 million plus. So, you know, and it just breaks it down that way. So I'm getting an opportunity to go there this December. If you want more information about that, it's wdconsct.org. I'm going to play my PSA, come back and get the deck lined up. Again, thank you for tuning in and watching the Frondozy Show right here on the Military Broadcast Radio Network. Let me get this PSA up here real quick. All right, here we go.

0: Hey, what's up, man? How you doing?
1: I'm blessed, my brother. How you doing?
0: I'm good, man. I'm good. Hey, did you see the game last night?
1: Oh, that was a good game.
0: But did you see the shot?
1: I lost money from that shot.
0: Oh,
1: too,
0: man, bro. That shot was cold, man.
1: I hated it, but it was good.
0: Damn.
1: What's in those jeans?
2: You really want to know?
1: I do.
2: Exhaustion, muscle spasms, asthmatic issues, unexpected sickle cell trait crises.
1: Damn, are you serious? When I was young, I found out I had sickle cell trait. My mom's told me, but I ain't have no knowledge of it. But when I got older, I had a child, and the doctor told me my daughter has sickle cell trait. Do you know the facts that both parents have sickle cell trait? There's a 50% chance the child may have the trait, and 25% chance the child may have the disease.
0: Hey, that's what's the count. Do you know that 2.5 million people in the United States have sickle cell trait, 300 million people globally? I didn't find out I had sickle cell trait until I was in the Army 10 years. Next thing you know, I had a sickle cell trait exertion site.
1: Sickle cell? I thought that was a black gene or something.
0: Nah, man, the Latin community is number two. 1 out of 36,000 babies are being born with sickle cell disease. You could be Caucasian, Mediterranean, European. You gotta know your bloodline, man.
3: There is an inherited gene in our community that has been forgotten. 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
3: All right, again, welcome back to the Frondose Show on mbradio.us. The Hispanic community is number two. That's right. So here in Fontana, here in San Bernardino County, we are bringing awareness to the Latin community, Hispanic community, because they are number two with sickle cell trait awareness. So just want to make sure we have that conversation. All right, so let's just get right to it. I see all the guests here in the audience here, so I'm going to bring up Big Dre first, get Big Dre on the deck. What's happening, yes. Big Dre?
5: I'm on the deck. Hey, what it do? What it do, man? You hear me loud and clear?
3: I hear you. How you be?
5: Man, you know I'm doing my thing here. First of all, I'm going to shout out to my boy, Jeff, David Promotions. I'm giving the CEO a happy birthday. His birthday today.
3: Cha-cha-cha.
5: Jeff Davis. And second of all, November 7th. Thunder Studios in Long Beach. We have 8 phenomenal fights. 38 rounds. We got some stars. We got Michael Starr, you know, from Nigeria. 12-0, 11 knockouts. This is trained by the legendary Cosmo Moore, you know, Joker Cosmo Moore, the Cuban assassin, what I call him. Yeah. Trained by him out of Las Vegas. He's one of our co-headliners. But we got many more in the crowd we're going to talk about as the show goes. And that's good things. All right.
3: Cool, man. Thank you again for hanging out today, Big Dre, man. We didn't get this conversation
5: always
3: started.
5: Special, man.
3: We're gonna bring up the birthday guy. Get him on the that's deck real quick. What's happening? Should we sing? Me.
6: How you doing, brother?
5: Happy birthday, Mr. Davis.
6: Just don't start saying he's out of his fella.
3: I don't know the words for that one.
5: I know. Different voice is saying.
6: I hear you. It's a blessing to be alive, brother. Today is my birthday, and I appreciate the opportunity to be on with the president of boxing operations and you, Fry. And thank you for the invite.
3: Man, yes, thank sir. You for hanging out on your birthday with us on this very special day. How you feeling?
5: Yes, we appreciate it.
6: I feel outstanding. Outstanding, yeah. And getting better. I'm motivated because I woke up this morning. I'm exhilarated because of what we're doing November the 7th.
3: Yeah.
6: And I'm titillated by what we're getting ready to talk about right now. So this is a phenomenal day. It's not only my birthday, but it's the day for us. We got 23 days to bring in what we know we're going to bring in. That's a fantastic crowd on November the 7th at the studio.
5: Yes. It's California.
3: So, Big Dre, you want to kick off this conversation, man? What do you want to say, Big Dre, about this?
5: Well, you know, I want to, first of all, give thanks to God, you know, and Jeff Davis for allowing me to reach out to this fantastic travel event November 7th at Long Beach at Thunder Studios. For those who've never been to Thunder Studios, it's a nice location, great filming there, and great for boxing. Mm-hmm. And we have 8 phenomenal bouts and 38 incredible rounds of straight hard up boxing, some big names. You know, of course, we got some star Michael Umas, you know, from Nigeria. 12-0, 11 knockouts. And then we got
7: a Spine of Beauty.
5: Yeah, that's a man right there. We got him, man. You know, and I'm loving it, man. Let's go. So, tickets on sale.
6: Thank you, brother. Right. Thank you. Speaking of the superstar, we have 12-0 over here, baby. Let's go.
5: That's right. Let's go. Get it.
6: We have 12-0. He's our main event over there. He's ready to knock him out and knock him down, man. Come on now, brother.
7: Ready. Go.
3: So, Big Dre, man.
5: Go ahead.
3: No, sir. I just want to say thanks again, Big Dre. You know, this is something exciting. We had a few conversations with myself and you and Robert Lamar and Jeff Davis. Me now meeting, you know, Star Michael this afternoon, man. Just what do you want to start with this conversation, man?
5: All I know is that the dream that Mr. Davis had of doing something the right way. I'm being real, no disrespect to all the promotional companies out there, but I think by Mr. Davis doing this the right way with Jeff Davis Promotions is that we learned that the game of boxing is here to stay. And we're gonna some of these famous stars. We got one on the show right now who's incredible. And Mr. Davis is putting together a phenomenal card with some good background of support. We're doing our thing, you know, and I love it. We have some great fighters, man. Cool. I have a list of them. We're gonna go over them, me and Mr. Davis together and go through the fighters we got. And My first question goes to Mr. Star Michael. You know, when you got the level of boxing, when did Mr. Cosmo Moore come on board and become your trainer? Is he your manager or just trainer?
7: Yeah, Joel Casamayor is my trainer. I got to know Casamayor when I was 3-0, and we've had like 9 fights together, and it's been victory all along. He's a legend in the sport. He knows what he's doing, and he's always happy. If I take a peep right now at him, you'll see him jumping around. Probably, you know, he's always happy, and we've been pushing. But he's a little bit noisy. Let me go so he can say hi. The world can see the famous legend, Derek Casamayor.
5: Yes, the first Hall of Famer he is right there in the flesh coming up. You know.
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8: Just hit the back.
3: Start, Michael, at the gym.
8: We hit the back together.
6: And did we give you a proper introduction?
8: Yeah.
3: No, not yet.
8: This is Joel Casamayor right here. What's happening?
5: Ladies and gentlemen, the legend.
8: Hola, mi nombre es Casamayor. ¿Cómo estamos? Estamos aquí, ready. Mucho gusto.
3: How you doing?
6: Mucho gusto, mi hermano. Mucho gusto.
5: Thank you.
6: Thunder Studios.
7: Gracias, Casamayor. You see, always happy. Excited. Yeah. So that's it right now. Mickey? Okay, wait for me. We join together. I'm coming. Yeah.
3: All right, Star. Let me bring up
7: and, Mr. Michael Hunter is somewhere in the ring, shadow boxing. The big Michael Hunter. That's it.
6: Let me say hi to my dear brother, Michael
7: Hunter.
6: And then we're going to give you a proper introduction. Usama, we're going to give you a proper introduction with your credentials and the whole shebang once you bring Michael Hunter in. I need to say hi to my dear brother.
7: Yeah. Sorry? You said what?
6: Is Michael Hunter around?
7: Yeah, he's around. He's in the ring. Let me go close. And then let's put him on live. Let's drop him to the wall right here.
6: Awesome.
3: Oh, he's going all the way in the gym.
9: But my God. My God. Michael. This is Michael right here.
3: Hey,
6: Michael, how are you doing, big guy?
9: Yeah, Jeff right there.
6: Everything good, brother?
8: Yeah, we ain't here working, baby.
6: I hear you, brother. Now a story. I was in London, England, 8 years ago yesterday.
9: Yeah.
6: 8 years ago yesterday, at a venue called York Hall.
9: I'll be right back.
6: And I witnessed Michael Hunter take the championship. I believe it was the IBO championship. And I was there. What? I've known that brother for 8 years. Phenomenal fighter.
10: Mm-hmm. He is. Phenomenal fighter. He is.
6: Mr. Osama, we're going to give you the proper introduction that you so rightly deserve. So, Dre, you want to introduce him, or do you want to introduce him the right way
3: ahead,
6: with this
3: Dre.
6: Record, who he is, and how many knockouts? We got to introduce our star. I mean, he's the
10: He's a co-main event, ladies and gentlemen, out there. And on Radio Land, we got beautiful Mr. Fenbosius, the ferocious right hand. Mr. Michael Starr, almost from Nigeria, 12-0, 11 knockouts. If it might be 13-0 pretty soon. And maybe 12 knockouts. You know what I mean? Well, he's coming, ladies and gentlemen. Yes. Tickets on sale, they're going fast. And nosafecorner.com, you better grab them. They're going fast, ladies and gentlemen. Come get them.
3: Yeah. Let me get Mr. Davis. You know, you're the founder of this conversation. Yes. Give us some background of who you are and how we got to this point today.
6: Wow. Well, today I made 62 years old.
3: Hey.
6: I am the youngest son of Grace and Andrew Davis, who hail from Atlanta, Georgia. And I'm the youngest of six that was born and raised here in Los Angeles. And born in Los Angeles and raised in a beautiful city of Carson, which is less than an inch away from Long Beach, where the venue is going to be held, where the boxing match is going to be held on November the 7th at 3 p.m. I left Carson, went to Gardena High School, left Carson, and went to a city of Pasadena, met my former wife. Lived in Pasadena, Arcadia for a number of years, then relocated to Las Vegas, Nevada. It was there at that time, when Sam Watson had gotten involved in boxing. And Floyd Mayweather literally lived right around the corner from me. At the time, I was living in a community off of Fort Apache and Flamingo, and Floyd lived off of a street called El Capitan and Tropicana. So I used to always see Floyd at church. And then years later, when I relocated back to Los Angeles, I continued my real estate, mortgage, and other financial endeavors. And Sam Watson, who's a dear friend of mine, I've known Sam Watson for over 40 years. And I know a lot of people. I probably have about 5,000 people in my phone. And that's no joke. Yeah. Literally 5,000 people in my phone. But there are very few people that I would get off the phone to answer a call from, and that's Sam Watson.
3: Yeah.
6: That's Sam Watson, or his son Brandon, or his son Marcus, or Dre, or you, and a few other guys, little brother James Farr. And the reason why, because I know when they're calling me, they're calling me about something. And even those who do call me, if I don't get a chance to answer their phone call right then, I will call you back. But Sam Watson was very instrumental. He came to me and said, Jeff, have you considered becoming a manager in this business of boxing? I think that you would do very well at it. And I contemplated it because I always wanted to be a Don Kingish, right? Or Butch Lewis, Lewis-ish, right? Or even what's the gentleman's name that owns, and I have his photograph in my head. I used to see him all the time because he resides in Las Vegas, Nevada, Bob Arum.
3: Oh,
6: I used to see Bob Arum all the time in Las Vegas, right? And so I said, Sam, that sounds like a great idea. I said, let me investigate. Yeah. And I thought about it. I said, you know, being a boxing manager, I could get fired at any whim. It's an at-will contract, right?
3: Yeah.
6: I said, I'm probably more suited as a boxing promoter. And what did I say that for? He said, all right, Jeff, well, if you're going to do it, you got to make sure that you do it right. Because it's very expensive.
3: Yeah.
6: Everybody's going to have their hand out because you're the new kid on the block. Mm-hmm. And I said, Sam, I'm accustomed to being the new kid on the block. When I was an NBA sports agent, I was certified around the time Jay-Z was certified, around the time Juan Perez was certified. As a matter of fact, Juan Perez is Jay-Z's right-hand man. Mm. And I know why. Juan and I were in New York for NBA certification, where they were sharing with us what the collective bargaining would be for the following year. So yeah. I've always been accustomed to dealing with things from the genesis of an endeavor. And so when I started out with this, I was like, okay, it's going to be very expensive. So I took my time. In 2019, we were going to do our 2019 leading into 2020, we were going to do our first promotional show. Unfortunately, we had COVID, which had us take a step back.
3: Yeah.
6: So when we took that step back, I did a reassessment of my life and what I was doing and what really meant something to me. And then another friend of mine by the name of Tony, who used to put on the Strolls boxing tournaments, was like, Jeff, if we're going to do this, we got to make sure that we do it right. So Sam Watson was the most influential person in my life to tell me that I could do it. And I love Sam Watson because he knows me for who I am. And right. for a brother of that caliber that I've known for 40 years to tell me, Jeff, you have what it takes. Now, mind you, Sam works with Al Heyman. Between Sam Watson and Al Heyman, they control boxing. They have probably, Drake, correct me on this if I'm wrong, maybe 300 fighters. So you cannot be in the game without knowing who Sam Watson and Al Heyman are, right? Yeah. And so let me just fast forward. So I was on I like to fly private. So I rent a jet probably two or three times a year, right? So I was on a jet headed to, my daughter used to go to University of Arizona, U of A. Yeah, that's in Tucson. So I would fly, I had an office in Scottsdale, Arizona.
3: Okay.
6: And I would fly from LA to Scottsdale, hang out. And this particular time I had gotten on a plane with someone who was in boxing. And we were talking. He was like, man, you know, have you ever considered pursuing boxing? I said, you know, it's interesting that you say that because a dear friend of mine wanted me to become a manager. And I had endeavors to become a promoter. Yeah. So then some more time passed. And then I called Sam Watts. And Sam said, Jeff, are you ready? I said, Sam, I'm ready. So this year I start putting my pieces together. Now, mind you, boxing is a fluid industry. Today, you can have a heavyweight that's on your team. And 15 minutes from now, he doesn't know you. I had a chance to speak to Don King, 3 weeks ago, Dre? Maybe 4 weeks ago, at a few days after his birthday. And Don talked to me, and he spent five minutes with me on the phone. Mm. And he gave me a litany of instructions to do to become very successful in his business. In fact, I'm going to speak to Don King again, probably this week or next week, to let him know where I am in doing what I'm doing. So let me just fast forward because I don't want filler buster here. Yeah. And so I decided to reach out to the people that I knew that knew boxing. Now, Dre is my eyes and my ears when it comes to boxing, right? I'll call Dre and say, Dre, who is this person right here? And Dre can give you stat for stat for stat for stat. Yeah. I am the business guy. I am the numbers guy. I'm the guy that puts the money together to make these things happen.
3: Yeah.
6: Dre is the guy that knows all of these guys. I have really no interest in knowing people's name. And I'm going to be candid with you. I really have no interest in knowing your stats. My interest is making sure that I put you in the right environment to be successful.
3: Right.
6: So that you can graduate and grow. And Michael and I were on the phone the other day, and Michael can attest to this as we were trying to find a match for him. Our matchmakers are bar none some of the best in the business. We don't give our fighters easy fights. Our fighters, Michael doesn't want an easy fight. Michael wants a fight that's going to challenge him. But at the same time, we want to make sure that whatever fight we put him in, that's also going to advance him up the ranks too as well. And so therefore, I locked in with Dre. I asked Dre to come and help me. He graciously did. And so we put our pieces around Dre and his knowledge, and then around my business acumen, and then around some other people. And then this is where we are now. And that's why everyone needs to run out right now and go get your tickets for nosafecorner.com November the 7th. It's going to be fantastic. And we're going to have some wonderful people there. I'm not going to tell you what celebrities are going to be there, but I got a call or text today for my birthday from a world-renowned trainer. Phenomenal guy. He just trained a guy to a world record about a month and a half or so ago. So I'll see you there, my brother. I got you.
3: Man, Jeff, man, thank you so much for setting the table and letting us know how this came about. A lot of work, as you said. And of course, Big Dre. I mean, who got Big Dre, man? That guy right there is amazing.
6: And I met Big Dre through Sam Watson. I met Big Dre many years ago.
10: About 15 years ago.
6: I met Big Dre through Sam Watson. So Sam Watson, and then I'll let someone else take the floor. Sam Watson has insulated me around some of the best and brightest people in the business. The best and brightest in the business. If I succeed, I did it because he put the best people around me. If I happen not to succeed, then it's because I missed a step and I didn't do according to what the plan was laid out for me to do. Period.
3: Period.
10: And that's why I'm here. Help him make, if he falls, I'm right to the kitchen. That's how you're supposed to do it. Teamwork.
6: See, I'm not going to fall. I may lean, but I'll never fall.
10: Let me get Star
3: on the deck. Star, man, give me some background. Let the people know who you are, man. Give us some background growing up.
7: Michael, shooting stars. That's what I call myself, a shooting stars. Originally from Nigeria, born and brought up in Lagos. I left Nigeria, so I've been fighting all my life. I'm a fighter. And I'm not talking even in and out of boxing. What I've achieved in my life in terms of how far I came has already qualified me to be a champion. I know that. And I don't need anybody to verify that. I don't need no bell to verify that. I don't need anybody's opinion to verify that. I believe that. Yes. So a boy of 14 years old, he left Nigeria, woke up and left his parent. And it's like, I came from a family of nine. I'm number seven. Okay. I woke up one morning and I'm like, I'm done with all this bullshit. I'm sorry. I said, I'm done. And I left and I never came back. So I took like 5 years before I reached out to my dad and my mom. Wow. They actually thought I was dead because they didn't hear from me for 5 years, a 14-year-old boy. So my mom felt like somebody came back to life. You know, she was so excited. And that 5 years, I went through a lot. I slept on the street. I went through a lot. I did a lot of stuff. I had freedom. And then I know freedom is not free from that 5 years. So I did all of that. And then I finally made it to Asia where I met my wife. I have four bouncing baby boy right now, strong soldiers. Congratulations. And during the COVID, I said to my wife, what's up? If I'm going to really grow big, and boxing, I need to go to the United States and compete with the Lions themselves. And 4 years ago, and she said, let's go. My wife listened to me. She trusts me because she's seen miracles. She called me prophet. And I can't speak and it happens. So we came over to the state. The first place I came was the Mayweather boxing gym. The first person I sparred was Mayweather. And I trained with Boza Edward, former world champion. Back in those days.
10: Wow.
7: And then I met Casamayor. I work with Joey Casamayor right now. And it's all been, you know, glory for me. I give glory to God.
3: Yeah.
7: That's it. None of this would have been possible without God.
3: I want to ask you, you know, coming, moving around, leaving Nigeria, that transition and change is different, right? For many of us. How did you deal with that? Why had you not reached out to your family in that transition? What was going on?
7: So I was sleeping on the street. I was sleeping in the bin. I was sleeping in the bus. I was sleeping wherever I could in a different country, in a different man's country, in Ghana and in Ivory Coast. I know how to speak French. I didn't go to school, but I can speak French. So all of this is, I learned all of this in the street. And those are, that is me fighting something deeper than boxing and bigger than boxing.
3: Yeah,
7: so
3: yeah.
7: I conquered all of those things. And I'm like, I'm here to stay, and it's been success. And I met Mr. Jeff. I called him, and I called him on the phone. I'm like, what's up? What's going on? And you know what? Easy man to deal with, a great promoter. And I'm like, I'll walk with you. Let's go, sir. Let's go.
6: Thank you. Michael's not only a generous man, but he's a magnificent fighter. And he talks about lions. You see, lions recognize lions. He comes from the great continent of Africa by way of Nigeria, right?
3: Yeah.
6: And so November the 7th, 2026, at Thunder Studios, Jeff Davis Promotions, with the co-main event right here, Michael Starr. It's going to be a fantastic bout. And if you don't go get your tickets now, you're going to lose out. Because once we, end this broadcast, ticket prices are going right back up. So we suggest that you go online, purchase your tickets today, and let's get this thing rocking and rolling. Because listen, boxing is not what boxing used to be. I just made 62 years old today. I've been going to the boxing matches since I was 21 years old, right? And so what our goal is to bring boxing back to America, bring an American champion. We don't have a heavyweight American champion that I know of. The last one we have is Deontay Wilder, right?
5: Yep.
6: And so the one that we have, who?
5: That was it. You're right.
6: That was it. Well, and so the only heavyweight champions we have, they come out of Europe. We have our dear Nigerian brother, who's an American citizen. That's our American champion. Mm-hmm. He's going to represent us in every way, shape, and form. And that's why we need every last one of our Nigerian brothers. I need you guys to come close and listen to me. I need to have each and every last one of our Nigerian brothers in California, Arizona, and Nevada support our dear brother here. Because without our support, we have no boxing future. And so we're imploring you all to come and support. If you can log on to our pay-per-view, which is something we're working on right now, or streaming, which is something we're working on right now, support in that sense. But make sure that you reach out to our dear brother's social media platforms.
3: Yeah, no doubt.
5: Yes, so I can get you a little couple of names going to be on the card. I want you to get for a flyweight. You guys hear us?
6: What happened? Yeah, I was talking. Talking.
3: Yeah,
6: too loud.
3: You froze. No, you froze on your.
6: You froze.
3: End.
6: You guys shut the promoter out.
5: No. There you go. When you shut you out, brother. There you go.
3: He was frozen. You were frozen.
5: You were frozen.
6: I was shut the promoter out, brother.
5: I know.
3: He was frozen.
5: Boom. So your last thing you said about the tickets.
6: Anyway, without being redundant, we're going to support our dear brother here, our Nigerian brother. And we need every Nigerian in California, Arizona, and Nevada to either tune in to our pay-per-view or our stream. And if you live here in California, LA County, Orange County, San Bernardino County, Riverside County, come down and support our boxing match. We're bringing boxing back to Southern California. Our aspiration is to do this once a quarter, starting in February of next year. And we're going to do it. We have the money to do it. We have the talent to do it. And we have beautiful people like our dear brother Michael over here, who's going to make sure that he entertains you. This brother is an entertainer, and he's a fantastic fighter.
3: Yeah. Michael, let me ask you, man, star, yes, Michael, you know, the identity that it takes to become a fighter, a boxer, right? When you put those, is it when you put the gloves on, when you step inside the ring, when is that identity clicking?
7: I'm fighting, like I said, I'm fighting for something bigger. And I wouldn't call myself a regular boxer like every other people call yourself. I call myself a street boy. And I'm fighting for something big. And I'm fighting for my boys, my wife, my mama in Nigeria, and all them street boy that says that I refuse to stay poor. These are all the people I'm fighting for. So he go fast. He go way back. The identity comes in. In every stage of my life, in every day of my life,
3: yeah,
7: I'm smiling right now. It's so beautiful. But then I can switch in a second if I have to take your business. Right. I have learned to differentiate it all.
3: Yeah. What would you say to your sons? You know, they watch you. They see you in the gym. You got one in the gym right now. What do they say? What do you say to your children?
7: They know my story as far as back as the 4 years old. He know who I am. So he sees me walk in the house. He goes, God is the greatest, because he know how far I came. And I tell him, I take my time. I don't have friends. I don't party. I don't go to nightclubs. I don't do any of those things. It's not that you see me in the gym running or I'm in the house teaching my kids and spending time with my kids. So this is who I am. And sometimes people think I'm weird because then I won't come to gym and laugh and dance and go around and shake everybody. I won't do any of that. But I respect every boxer and I love every boxer. I wish everybody to grow big. But I just take this thing serious because I know it is a very, very serious sport. Yeah. I don't joke around it. I don't play around it.
3: Yeah. Big Dre.
5: Hey, man, I can't even follow that. With Jeff said, and with Star Michael said, I feel like a 12-year-old in the candy store. You know what I mean? That's how I feel, man. But I want to tell you what was on this card.
10: We got some phenomenal fighters in the card. We got Artimo Rodriguez, a flyweight. We got a super lightweight, Joey Abadi.
6: Excuse me.
10: Yes, sir.
6: I'm sorry. I was going to interject when I heard you. I'll wait till you say that other name because we're going to need the support of the of the people of the men in blue when you mention this other gentleman's name.
10: Mm. Oh yeah, Mr. Diaz, right?
6: Yes, sir.
10: Yes, sir.
6: Yes, sir.
10: Yes, sir. Yes, sir. Now, Guano Diaz is Jeff was on went to a fight. I think about a couple of weeks back, Jeff did. And
6: yes.
10: He got in the ring and he killed you. He should have been an announcer too. But Guano Diaz is a men in blue, LAPD's finest. And I want all the men and women, all along for local law enforcement, come out and support Diaz, man. He's a super welter. And I can't wait to see him fight. Yes, sir.
6: And they can get their tickets from where?
10: Oh, nosavecorner.com. And don't y'all forget it. One more time, nosavecorner.com. And look, you ain't safe.
6: Okay, so are we calling the LAPD? Are we calling on the sheriff? Are we calling on the marshals? Are we calling on mall cops?
10: FBI.
6: We're calling on everybody who's in law enforcement to come through and support the man in blue, right? And
10: we
6: have some women on there too. They're not in blue, but
10: we
6: want law enforcement to come out and support our dear brother, Eduardo El Torito Diaz.
10: Torito Diaz. And then we have Mr. Aaron Whitehurst from Long Beach Finest. Now, Long Beach people got to get tickets. Support your boy. He's local. He a bantam weight. He local and nice guy. You know,
6: Dre,
10: guy.
6: Yes,
10: sir.
6: Wait. Long Beach from where? Who's from?
10: Mr. Aaron Whitehurst. I'm bantam weight from Long Beach.
6: Who else is from Snoop's from Long Beach, right?
3: Shout him out.
10: Let me tell you what. It's so funny. I'm gonna talk to Snoop's bodyguard. There. I'm gonna tell tell Steve Keys, tell Snoop, you better come support.
6: Listen, we don't have to have his bodyguard. Listen, Snoop, we know you're watching, big dog.

0: You should get a bottle of NyQuil and just put them to sleep. That's what you do with 11 people.
1: So all I tell them is, you can do whatever, but don't let me touch you. Because once he touch you, you know where you are.
2: Like, let good me night, touch you. Good night, Arsenio. Good night, Arsenio.
0: Good night.
1: All them nights of sleeping on the street and everything, I'm bringing it in. So Snoop, pull up and support your brother, because I'm coming with. I'm not playing. I'm not here to play. I'm here to rip off your head and eat your eyes and spit it out. You know.
3: That part. We're not. Listen, you can't be 12-0 and play boxing. Right. You can't be boxing with 11 KOs. It doesn't work like that. And that's why Michael suggested everyone from the Nigerian community comes out and support their countrymen. This brother slept on the ground, not the floor, but the ground. So he understands. He's bringing that element with him, what he had to grow through, not go through, but what he had to grow through in order for him to be where he is. And that's why he's 12-0. And we believe that he can go as far as he chooses to go. He puts the number on that, whether that's 25-0 or 50-0 or 100-0. He has it in him to do it. Yeah. Why? Because he's going to be with us November the 7th at No Safe Corner at Thunder Studios. Go get your tickets right now. Tell him, Mike.
0: Where you get them at? Where you get tickets at?
3: You get them at nosafecorner.com. That's it. That's simple.
2: That's it.
3: That's simple.
1: It's right on the screen. Nosafecorner.com.
3: That's what we're doing, baby. Listen, we already know that it's sold out. We just want you guys to come and stand in line so you can see what you missed.
0: And one thing I do want to mention, we do have a surprise. Is it official yet? Surprise heavyweight? We got to look.
3: We're still working on that.
0: We got a surprise. We got a surprise for your heavyweight attraction.
3: But there's always, Dre, I always have something, a fire is always in the, an iron's always in the fire.
0: Always in the fire.
3: So don't sleep on that, baby. Don't sleep on that.
0: And this just in, I lost you guys. I'm sorry, fellas. I lost you for a minute. I'm back.
2: Yeah, you're frozen. Now see Jeff. It wasn't us, Jeff.
0: It was me, Jeff. Now we're making a special announcement for all you veterans out there, men and women. We are in the process now of getting a certain code for you guys. Am I correct, Mr. Davis? For our vets, come out there, and when you come on there, make sure you show your military ID to come in the door. We have a special discount for you vets out there. But thank you for your service. I mean, I guess you go for police officers, anybody who does in the service community, Jeff. Are just vets or firefighters, or how you want to do this? Everybody?
3: I think what the back office is doing, because we spoke with our dear brother here yesterday, they're going to go on our website for the Veterans website. Is that correct?
2: Yeah, the vet ticks.
3: Right? And vet they're going to put that on it. But what we failed to do over here, and this is my error as a promoter, we didn't disclose what the prices are. So we have four price points, right?
2: We have
3: the general admission, which is $85, right? I went to dinner the other day and spent $90, and I had a great time. But I didn't have a fight to watch, multiple fights to watch.
0: Exactly.
3: Eight bouts, 38 rounds. So I couldn't have bought that for $85.
0: Yes.
3: Then we have the 115, which is VIP. Then we have the VIP ringside, which is 125, which puts you in the second row, to the third row. And then we have the Supreme VIP Reserve, which is 150 front row. And so just to kind of give you a perspective, we have a lot of entertainers and celebrities that are purchasing up those front rows. Why? Because they want to see their brother Jeff Davis wins. And then a lot of them want to see boxers like Michael come out and perform. We have other guys. We forgot to mention the White Sofa Lounge that we have. We have something called the White Sofa Lounge, which the platform is parallel to the boxing ring. So you sit there in the comfort of a white sofa. It's seat six, and it's phenomenal. Wow. You can order bottle service there. Jeff Davis Promotions has changed the game as it relates to boxing. I like to comport myself as a classy guy. In fact, I am a classy guy, right?
0: And so as a classy guy, you're the most classy me, bro. I know, brother.
3: Thank you, brother. And so I'm going to

0: introduced that style, my personal style, to boxing. And that's pretty much almost sold out. We probably have about maybe four sofas left, but it's going to be fantastic. But what we did not mention is we have a brother on here by the name of Patrick Patterson, Cowboy.
1: Yes. He's
0: a phenomenal boxer. Phenomenal boxer. He's managed by Brandon Watson, Sam Watson's son. And we didn't bring up Brandon Cannonball Adams, who's also the manager of Aaron Whitehurst. Now, right. Dre knows Brandon Cannonball Adams
1: real well.
0: Very well. So you want to give them Brandon's curriculum vitae?
1: Oh, my God. You're talking about he won the contender. He beat my boy, Sugar Sam Jr. He beat him on the contender. Yeah, he fought the likes of, I think it's Jermell Charlo. He fought with 12 distance rounds with him. I think he won that fight, but he robbed him. Yeah, and he fought on a great platform, always in shape, always in a good mood, great father, businessman, and phenomenal trainer. So he got a great fighter with Mr. Aaron on Whitehurst. So I'm checking my Long Beach boy at nosavecorner.com and get your tickets now, people.
2: I got Aaron coming up on an interview, I think next Wednesday.
0: Okay, good. And yes, we also have Mr. Mercado Trujillo, who's also the manager, trainer too, for Eduardo Diaz, and also for our other gentleman. His name eludes me right now, but that's what we're working on with him. I forget his name. Mm-hmm. Pardon me for not remembering his name. I'm in a remote location. I have to pull over and borrow somebody else's facility to be able to make this
2: thing
1: work. Hey Jeff, look, it's your birthday and you turn a young 62.
2: I know, right?
1: Don't make it sound like you looking like you're young 42. We don't crack. Because I swear, Michael, I said, Mr. Star, Michael looked like he about 21.
3: Right.
1: Yeah, man. You got a little soldiers already, man.
0: Joseph, phenomenal. Not to cut you off. His name is Joseph. Joseph Abadi. Phenomenal boxer, Joseph Abadi, man. Good looking guy.
1: Joseph is a super lightweight. Guy. Super lightweight. Yes.
0: Yeah, I believe he's going to be a force to be reckoned with. But again, you know, we have some of the best cards on the platform. And I went to a boxing match this past weekend at Thunder Studios that my friend of mine did, Ray. And it was fantastic, man. And it was just, you know, I'm around boxing all day, every day. I live and breathe the boxing now. In fact, I own three insurance agencies. And I haven't had any insurance business in the last month and a half, which is my bread and butter. Actually, 2 months, because I've been so focused on my boxing promoting to make sure that we can make sure superstars like our dear brother here, Michael Starr, is taken care of, and DeAndre and the rest of our team is taken care of. But we need your support. 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And let's make it do what it do, man. We're going to entertain you. We're going to have a great time. And it's a family-oriented environment that we have here, man. Yeah. It's going to be great.
1: Yes, yes,
0: and I forgot to mention our dear brother, Terry Claiborne. Terry Claiborne and his fighter. Go ahead. I don't want to take this.
1: Man. No, see, I don't, you know, it's Terry. Terry's one of the best celebrity trainers for a lot of big names, Celeb, Leticia Campbell. He got Denzel ready for Hurricane. I mean, Terry, go back. His boxing gym is on, I believe, Pico.
0: It's on Los Angeles, right south of Olympus. Yep. Yes.
1: Yes, and he's been there forever. But Terry, a monster. If y'all ain't never seen him train people, I mean, a legendary trainer. He's underrated the trainer. So he gets people ready. But I think his fighter kind of slipped my name. I know
0: her name is Special K. She's Special K.
1: Special K. Her name is Special K. I think it's Kalia. Is it Kalia?
0: Kalia.
1: Yes. She's a super feather. Super feather. Yes. She hit hard. She is very hard. Yes, I watch her hard. I see her hard. I don't know about the other fighters. Hard. So Jeff just, God was just incredible. And Jeff came with the plan of patienceness and humbleness to make this thing happen. It takes a humble man and a patient man to make things correctable and things phenomenal. Because you can't do it without God.
0: And I would be remiss if I didn't mention my dear brother, Patrick Regan. Patrick Regan is also a promoter, but he stepped in to make sure that my bouts were evenly matched. Mm-hmm. So I have to give all the credit as it relates to matching these fighters to Patrick Regan, who owns Westside Promotions. Beautiful guy. He's 60. He's younger than I am, but I call him my little big brother because of his knowledge and wealth of information that relates to boxing. Yeah. And he's a godsend for me. And I could not pull off what I'm pulling off without him. Boxing promoting is more than just putting matching two guys and say, okay, let's go at it. Here's a check. No. Boxing promoting is a production. You almost have to go into television mode in order to do this. What do I mean by that? You have to have a production manager to make sure that everything in the production itself is running according to how the athletic commission needs it to run. Then you have to have someone who's going to be in the back with the fighters to make sure the fighters know the cue when to come out. You have to have someone collect the gloves and make sure that they collect them from the fighters, because sometimes the fighters leave with them and you got to try to find them to get those gloves back. Then you got to make sure that the fighters have all their medicals. Michael knows about this. You got to make sure the fighters have all their
1: labs.
0: We're flying in about 10 people from different countries, from Mexico, Argentina, Colombia, Atlanta, Georgia, and two or three other states at my expense in order for our fighters to be able to showcase their talent. Wow. And our next move will be our best move. And this is why we need you all to support us. Because with this bout that we're doing here, this card that we're doing here, this promotion that we're doing here, when this goes over well, our next three moves will be the Dignity Center in Carson, and the one after that will be the T-Mobile Center. And once we get there, it is a wrap. And we will never forget those who were there with us when we started. And that, from Jeff Davis Promotions as the owner, I guarantee you that.
1: Oh, you heard it first. He had bags and canvas. You heard it first, brother. Yeah, bags and canvas. You heard it first.
2: Star Michael, man, what's going through your mind right now, Star?
1: Yeah, I know, Michael. Go ahead, tell us. He's smiling.
3: He's talking right on all the things he's saying. I'm smiling because I know once you get to T-Mobile Arena, you know, this is sky is the starting point. No, we'll be going. We go out of space. We go out of space once we get to T-Mobile Arena. That's just it. We should.
2: Is there somebody you got your eye on that you want to take on? Is there somebody, or you just welcome anybody?
0: We don't want to say that yet.
2: You want to say that yet?
0: We don't want to say that. We're gonna let our record dictate, because Star is fighting quality fighters, and when you fight quality fighters, the record speaks for itself. Not only the record, but see, people get the record confused. You got to look at the rankings. And Star is moving up in rankings by fighting qualified people. This is the conversation that Star told the matchmaker and I the other day. He said, give me an opponent that's going to work me, that's going to challenge me, so that I can come out. Am I right?
3: You're 100%. 100%.
0: We had a conference call yesterday. Said, give me somebody that's going to work me, because I not only want to beat them, but I want to make sure that I'm better than I am the next time when I fight. And that's what our goal and aspiration is to make him bigger and better. That's why you got to go to nosafecorner.com and buy your $85 ticket.
1: $85 for two dinners is $40, $50. And two people, $80 right there, people.
2: Hey, you ain't lying about that one.
1: Okay, so it's like you can't afford to do that. If you be nice to me and Mr. Davis, and you got a party of 20 or more, we might give you the 10% discount. But we bring it.
0: Listen. I can't. Dre's the president of boxing operations. I can't refute what my president's telling me to do.
1: Yeah, bring it. Yeah, bring me a big crowd of nurses. I want nurses to come. I want doctors. Bring that crowd. Don't be scared. Dre,
0: you forgot to mention too that the White Sofa Lounge is dedicated specifically for that. If someone wants to have a party at the boxing match, they can have it in the comfort of the White Sofa Lounge.
1: I heard it first, ladies and gentlemen. I heard it first.
0: It sits six people for $200 a person. That's $1,200. You can't beat that. If you commit, we'll buy you ice cream and a cake.
1: I'm begging. Tell him, Michael. Tell him, Starman. We're begging
3: my bed day today. So we'll be eating some cake and some ice
0: cream. But you have to go to nosafecorner.com and reserve your white sofa today. Buy your ticket today. Purchase your ticket today. Listen, we're not on here just to have fun. We're on here to let you know that boxing is back in L.A., man. Yeah. Boxing is back in L.A. Again.
1: Thank you, Jeff Davis. Boxing.
0: I'm sorry, Dre?
1: Thank you, Jeff Davis. Thank you, Jeff Davis Promotions, for making this a reality, not just a dream of thoughts.
0: Thank you.
1: You made it a reality, brother.
0: Thank you.
1: On your birthday, the 62nd, do your thing, man.
0: Thank you, brother. I love you. Appreciate
2: it. And just the opportunity that gets created from this, Jeff, like people get to live out their dreams. They get to take on those challenges, those development pieces. There's a lot that, like you said, there's a lot goes on in the background on your end, but for that fighter to prepare themselves mentally, emotionally, right? All that takes place.
0: There are over 100 things that I have to do as a promoter to make sure that things run smoothly. And some of those things I have to hand off to Dre, because Dre is competent in getting those things done. And so that took a load off of me, but still the buck starts and stops with me.
2: Yeah.
0: The payments start and stop with me.
1: So we
0: do something that's unique. I don't believe in paying boxers with checks, because checks get bounced. And I've heard several boxers within the last few months gone to promotions and their checks have bounced.
2: No,
0: we pay our boxers in cashier's checks or money orders. That's it.
1: There you go.
0: When the commissioner gives you your check, you look in there, it's a cashier's check or a money order. You don't have to worry about going to the bank next week to get your money. Your money's right here, right now. That's how we do
3: it. Right there. Let's go, Jeff.
1: Let's go.
3: I like it.
1: Now I got one last thing. We're about to wind this thing down.
2: What you got?
1: The folks out there that want to sponsor now, if you want your name somewhere, you see us, man. We got some great packages for you people out there. I know you go. Maybe we'll have a little weed spot. You want to put about 4 or 5 stacks in there. Put your name up there. We don't knock it, but you do. You make an honest living. You may have a catering company. You want to put your name up there on the show. Hey, we can talk to me and Mr. David. We'll work out something with you. If you people want to cater, we want to put it as possible.
0: That's why you're the president of boxing operations. I'm supposed to be saying that, but Dre took the helm at that. And I'm glad that you did, because we do have a few more spaces open for all the real estate that's on the ring, the corner pads, the ropes, a few spaces on the mat. But again, you know, when you talk about marketing, this is phenomenal, because you're dealing with a champion right here. This is a guy who has something to prove, not to anybody else, but to himself, to remind him whose he is and who he is, right? Every day when he wakes up, he reminds himself that he was on the streets. He was in a gutter. Physically, not mentally, but physically.
2: Yeah, physically,
0: because if he was there mentally, he would still be there.
2: Right.
0: The Bible says when a prodigal son came to himself, he came back.
2: Ooh, Jeff, that's the best. That's the best part of the
0: Michael
2: whole
0: is the prodigal son.
1: Bible.
0: He came back home.
2: Nope. That's the
3: came
2: best part
3: home.
2: Of the whole
3: Let's
2: passage.
3: Go,
2: when he came
3: black,
2: to himself.
3: Black sheep.
1: I'm telling you. Okay, drop the mic. Go ahead. I got to do, man. That's it.
3: God is the greatest.
2: That's the pastor.
1: So remember, folks, November 7th, Thunder Studio, Long Beach, California. And, you know, nosafecorner.com. Tickets on sale. They're moving fast to see Michael Starr, Patrick Patterson.
3: So.
1: You got the Joey. You got Arturo. You got Eduardo. You got, you know, you got Special K. The whole Aaron, you got a card, 8 beautiful fights, 38 rounds. Come on now, people. Miss out you want to. I'm going to talk about this. We're going to the next show.
3: Right.
1: Miss out. Go ahead. Miss out. Go ahead, miss out. Be mad
0: can
1: at
0: I
1: me
0: say,
1: as well.
0: Can I say one thing before we leave?
2: Yes.
3: That's it.
0: And we can be reached on all socials. No Safe Corner, Instagram, TikTok, X, and Facebook, right? Jeff Davis Promotion is on all of them, Instagram, TikTok, Twitter, Facebook. So reach out to us on those platforms, and one of us will get back with you.
1: Yes, we will.
0: For the opportunity to communicate our endeavors. And I thank you, Mr. Michael Starr, for giving us an opportunity to promote you.
1: Yes, Mr. Starr. Thank you.
0: And we appreciate you for that, sir. Thank you so much.
2: Thank you, Jeff. Any last words, Star Michael, before we get out of here, man? What do you want to say to the people?
1: Any last words, yes.
3: 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Una understand. 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I don't shout to... Let's go, Nigeria to the world.
1: I love it. Thank you, Michael Starr.
0: Hey, listen, hopefully this will get to Burna Boy, right? Come on, Burna Boy, where are you?
3: David, you are in Atlanta, yes. Georgia. 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And any Nigerian celebrity in the U.S. right now, pull up to Thunder Studio on the 7th. 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Buy some ticket and come support your brother. All of you, come support your brother. Let's go.
1: That's right.
0: Let's go. Yes.
1: And we got 6 seats on our White Plus couch. 6 VIP in the White Plus. You can chill. You can chill. But thank you guys for coming to Bag to Canvas, the sports show, two of the hottest hosts in the land, Farron and Big Dre. Representing.
2: Thank you, man. I appreciate y'all for hanging out today, Mr. Jeff. Enjoy your birthday, sir. I don't have to give you permission.
1: Enjoy your birthday, Jeff.
3: Happy birthday. Waiting for my cake. Cha-cha-cha.
2: And all that that goes with
1: sir,
2: it.
1: Respect. I'm a Libra's rule, man. And the 23rd, my 60th birthday party, Jeff will be there for the party next week out here. It's going to be nice. Celebrating Libra's, man. So thank you, Mr. Mike Starr, man. Great talk to you. And give our love to Mr. Casamayor, please.
3: Yes, I will.
1: And Mr. Hunter. And Mr. Hunter, too. Mr. Hunter, also. Thank you.
2: 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X, Facebook, YouTube, everywhere. So we appreciate you listening in. Davis, Big Dre. Oh, there you go, right there. What's up?
1: Thank you, Mr. Hunter. Thank you. Happy birthday, Jeff. Thank you, Jeff, for the show.
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3: Thunder, Seven.
1: Thank you, Mr. Casimo. 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
2: 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All right, so, before I get out of here, just got some things I want to get off my, but shouts out to Jessica today on Beyond 2D. If you watch that episode or you watch our show over there the Breakthrough Networks, Beyond 2D. It's twice a month right now. We're on our last season. It's coming to an end. Her network is coming to an end. And today we had a conversation about opinions. And, you know, for me, a lot of the things that you see me up to, the sports, you just witnessed this whole sports segment, right? That sports segment is important to me because, you know, there's a lot that, as you heard, it takes to put together an event like that. Me as an owner of three ABA basketball teams, it's like that. I'm not, we're not even halfway where he is as far as what it takes to put that together, but we're growing it. We're developing it. I look at it like we got to build a house and then you sell the house. But when we talked about the show today on Beyond 2D and we talked about opinions, yes, sports is a part of my conversation. I'm a veteran, being a father, grandfather, a male, man. A lot of those things are conversations that we have here. And the biggest thing about me, even being in front of you today, I was on therapy session today, right after the Beyond 2D show. I went and got in my therapy session. The power of our opinions. I want you to really take a step back. Take a step back and just kind of listen to what goes on in your mind. I'm not a therapist, I'm not a psychologist. I'm an advocate. I'm an advocate for veteran suicide, youth suicide, mental toughness, mental health. That's all sports related, military related, but it's people. See, the beauty of it all is all this connects to people. And so I'm asking you, if you're willing, like Jeff said, if you're willing to come to yourself, if you're willing to come to yourself, like the prodigal son did that one day, we don't know how long the prodigal son was gone from his father's house. We don't know if it was 2 weeks, 10 days, 30 days, 5 years, 20 years, 30. We don't know how long the prodigal son was gone from his father's house. But one day, in the midst of living in a pig pen, the pig pen is not a right or wrong place to live. Because what I got from that passage, that even when he was living in the pig pen, the same wood that was built for that pig pen, same wood that was on his father's house. So when the Holy Spirit gave me that, I was like, oh my gosh, we look at that prodigal son passage as a negative for some. It's not a negative. Oh, we look at the prodigal son, look, see what he did. He took his inheritance, spent it all, and then had to come back home, blah, blah, blah. Yeah, that's one way to look at that passage. But if you read that passage as a parable and you put yourself in that passage, can you put yourself in the passage as you being the prodigal son? Now, the prodigal son, ladies, is not just about men. The prodigal son is a parable, and the prodigal son could be a woman, right? God uses man as a plural, as mankind, men and women, right? So you gotta read that with context. So the prodigal son is not just about a male, it's about a person. And him coming to himself in the midst of living in a pig pen and eating pig slop. Some of us go to the bar and we order pig slop. You eat potato skins, but potato with the skins on it. That's what do they feed pigs? Right? Just as an example. But I'm asking you, if you're willing to come to yourself and just take a look at yourself, step back and just kind of listen to where your mind goes and how many opinions, not that you have about other people. It's not just how you think about other people. Now we think about other people. I think about other people. You know, sometimes from a happy place. We say the happy place, from a joyful place, but also from a defensive place, also from a place of guarded, from a place of my teammate Jessica talked about boundaries. Sometimes we listen to people in different spaces, depending on who they are. And sometimes those family relationships are so close that we can't hear that loved one. Sometimes as a parent, you're so close to that child that the child can't hear you. But why does that child not hear you? Why does that parent not hear? Why does that sibling not hear? Why does that family member not hear? Because there could be some stuff in the way. There could be some opinions in the way. So I'm asking you, if you're just willing to look at your opinions, not about other people, but about yourself, what opinions do you have about you? Do you have any opinions about you? Do you hear that voice in the background that tells you all the stuff that you need to do and you better not do, all the chatter? But when your mouth is closed, that voice that is going, see, when you close your mouth, then you stop talking. And then you hear the voice that's still like, it's probably just saying, what voice? What voice is he talking about? Like, close your mouth. Try it. Yeah, that the voice. What voice he talking about? Yeah, that's not you. It's your voice that's designed to protect you, to keep you safe. But it's also a voice that is very cynical, is very judgmental, has a lot of views and opinions about life, a lot of views, opinions about your past experiences, a lot of views, opinions about life. But that voice is not you. And so when you separate yourself from that voice in your head that's giving you all these judgmental conversations and opinions, check your opinion about yourself. For me personally, I'm still in front of you today, 16 years, 13 years retired. Still here because I was willing to do the work around my opinions. And so I can speak to that. I've done a lot of work. Still some in there. They may never go away. But it's the awareness that you get that when you separate yourself from that voice in your head and you hear all the commentary in the background, that it's not you. Yes, there are, like we said on the show, opinions. It's not about opinions being right or wrong or good or bad. That's not what we're saying. You need those opinions. Yes, you need opinions. You need those opinions. However you've made it till today to survive life, thrive life, live life, whatever that is. Whoever you had to become to survive and live life and thrive. We're not discounting that person. We're not discounting how you got here at all. I'm not here to discount that. I'm here to ask you to look and see if you just step to the side and look at that, listen to that voice and how it has a lot of opinions about you. Not about me. Not about your cousin or your sister or your brother or your mama or your daddy or whoever, your coworker, the president. Not that. Mm-mm, not them. That opinion about you. Well, who does that voice say that you are? Who do you know yourself to be? Sometimes we know ourselves to be a certain way that's negative. Sometimes we don't talk nice to ourselves. We want people to talk to me nice, but we don't talk to ourselves nice. And so I did the work. I looked. I have lots of opinions about Faron. Lots. How does a 2-year-old come up with an identity about themselves at 2 years old? You better believe it happens. 3 years old? What are your identities? Where did you get those identities from? Do you have any I'm nots? I had a plethora of I'm nots. I'm not good enough. I'm not worth it. I'm not loved. I'm not. I'm not. And not I'm not like an experience, like a feeling. No, like I'm not. Like I am not. So who's that I that I say that I am? I'm not good enough. I'm not worth it. I'm not loved. I'm not fat enough. I'm not skinny enough. I'm not this. What are your I'm nots? That could be a place to look. Maybe took a, sometimes you got to look and see what you're not to see who you are. We don't want to look at the I'm nots. Sometimes you got to look at the I'm nots first to get them out the way. And the I'm nots is not that, it's not a bad thing. But our opinions about ourselves, I'm going to leave you with that. The opinions about ourselves are more detrimental than the opinions about what people say about us. See, because I can say, oh, I love you, Faran. I love you, Faran. I love you. And people could tell me that all day they love Faran. And Faran, you're such a nice guy. And you're such, you do such great work. And you have such great bliss. And you do this great and this excellent. And this is blah, blah, blah, blah. But guess what my mind is saying? Yeah. What you want? They must want something. What's in it for you? Are they right? Are they wrong? Is that good? Is that bad? Do I agree? Do I disagree? Why? How? All those opinions. Before I can even receive the nice compliment or the nice words, my mind is already like, nah, nope, don't. You know you're not good enough. Why would they say that? You know. If they find out about you, Faran, that you're not good enough, you're going to be a fraud. Look how they praised you. Look how they congratulated you. Look how they said you did such a good thing. And then here you are. And you know you're not good enough. You're going to be a fraud. You're going to be a fraud if they find out, Faran, that you're not good enough. Because that's right. That's what we see. That's how we see ourselves, right? We got proof that we're not good enough. We got proof that we're not worth it. I got proof. I have evidence. I got body sensations. Got failures. Prove that I'm not good enough. Broken relationships. That I'm not good enough. I got evidence. So I thought. So you have to find something. You have to find a class for my brothers and sisters in arms, veterans. You gotta go take a class. You gotta find something outside of your mind to challenge those stories up against how you think about yourself. Not about me, not about the world. Find something that you have confidence in, that you can stand on principles, not because stuff that's conceptual. Principles. Find some principles to stand on. There's personal development educations out there. The VA offers therapy. They got different types of therapy. They got mindfulness now. We teach some curriculums over here where I am with the Eco Athletics and LBI Solutions. And the classes that I took, if you're interested in those. There's help. And you see my inside out characters back here. There's education. But are you willing? You might have to just remove that filter. You might have to first realize that you got a filter first. First, you got to admit to yourself that you got a filter or whatever you language it as. What is that? A barrier. What, you got to admit to it first. And maybe your mind is so wrapped in the past and the proof and the evidence and the body sensations that it's like, there's no way. There's no way this could get any better. There's no way that the world can change. There's no way. It's getting worse. It's, what is the it? What is the it? What is the it that's getting worse in the world? You might have to remove your filter, but you might have to first find something that you have confidence in to stand on, some principles outside of your mind. If it's church, if it's biblical principles, if it's personal development, cognitive behavior therapy, ACT. The VA offers a lot of classes, mindfulness. There's so many programs now. And sometimes it's just our identity. Sometimes the identity is just trapped in the story, in the career, in the rank, in the uniform, in the label, in the title. So we need to talk about opinions today, and Faran had to give up his opinions about himself. I had, you know how many, I found so many opinions about myself. So many. I think I'm on like 18. 12 main ones for sure, and I found like six in between. So again, what opinions do you have about yourself? And you know what's crazy? Not crazy, but you know what's wild is sometimes when our people in our life who love us and they care for us, they might speak to that thing about us that we don't like about ourselves. And then who are they speaking to me with this, about the things that I don't like about myself? And then we get defensive. Like, you can't point that out. You can't tell me about myself. How do you know? How do you know I don't love myself? How do you know? How do you know I don't like myself? And then we get defensive, and then we kill off relationships, and then now we wonder why I'm alone or I'm lonely. Your opinions, you can have them. But what happens is, when you have an opinion about another human being, when you think that you know someone, I'm gonna say this, when you think that you know someone, you stop listening to them. See, we don't know people. But when you think that you know me, and you think that as a parent that you know your child, or as a child that you think that you know your mom, or the siblings that you think you know your sister, and you already know how they're gonna respond to you, I already know what they're gonna say. So I'm not even going to ask. I already know how they feel about me, so I'm not even going to ask. I already know what they're going to say. I already know what they're going to say. I already know. Right there, done. Done. I had to learn that. I don't know Faran. I'm still learning about myself. I'm learning about my feelings and my emotions and where they came from and why I feel the way I felt. And just, I'm learning about how separation, being separated from my mom, not in a negative, but just separated. Okay, you're going to go to the daycare center. You're going to go to kindergarten. You're going to go to school. Like, the separation is an emotional separation. And so we're all someone's child, right? You got a parent, you got a father, you got a mother, you got a mom, you got a dad, you got a parent. Sometimes our parents didn't have the information that they needed to give to us. Some generations didn't pass down information. They didn't know because they didn't know. they didn't know to know to pass it to you, or they didn't know to know that, check this out, I'm not going to raise you how my dad raised me. I'm going to raise you how you need me to raise you. Right? So sometimes as fathers, as dads, as parents, we want to give the child what we didn't have so that they can have what we didn't have. But guess what? That's not your life. That's the child's life. It's not your life. Now, it's not right or wrong, good or bad that you do that. But it could cause a wedge between you and the child because now you're not listening to what the child's needs are. See, the child's concerns and worries will probably be different than yours. But if you put your worries and concerns on the child, that's not their concerns, turns into rebellion. I didn't know that. I had to learn that. There's no manual. But the thing we keep saying that there's no manual to be a parent, but there's classes, there's work. I went to a resilience conference summit a couple weeks ago, and a lady spoke. She said that her and her husband were deciding to have a family, create a family, and buy a house. And so what they did was they went to the foster care program and took parenting classes from the foster care program to learn how to be better parents. I was like, wow. I was taking child development classes, but heck, foster care, like, they're perfect. They give you classes to how to be a parent in foster care. Now, they end up adopting 5 siblings, which was a moral of the story. But we have to understand that that child's life is not, it's not your life. I had to realize that my daughter's life, that they were concerned about different things, and it's 3 of them. So they each had 3 different types of concerns for their own lives. And here I am trying to figure it out, putting my concerns on them. No wonder it's broken communication. And I still needed parenting for myself at my age. So as I end this conversation tonight, if you're willing to do the work, step out of your, like, you can't physically step out of your mind. You can't physically get a new heart. You can't physically get a new subconscious, but you can definitely do the work around it with the information that's in there and challenge it, test it, find some principles, find some classes, challenge that story. You know, that story that pops in your head every time when your body gives you that sensation, like there's something wrong, I don't belong, I'm on my own. You know where you go to that moment of self-loathing when you got hope and then it goes to hopelessness. And when hopelessness turns into disappointment, and then disappointment turns into despair, and then despair turns into self-loathing. And then what comes out of your mouth? What comes out of my mouth is, why bother? Why bother? Like, why bother? I already know how it's going to turn out. Why bother? And then next thing you know, 10 years go by and you're still in the why bother phase. And none of this is right or wrong, good or bad. None of this is not about right or wrong, good or bad. No opinions. No opinions about another human being, because the brain is malleable. A human being can grow and learn and develop and change. The brain is powerful. It can grow, develop, and change. So you don't know people. Sometimes our language is our biggest trap. How I talk, the words that I choose to describe my life, could be the biggest trap. So what is that? Are you willing to look? I'm an advocate. And it's difficult because, you know, even as we talk about our children and even our own personal life, in that world of opinions we talked about, everybody's world is different. Everybody has a different perspective, perception, interpretation of their experience, of what they saw or what they see. And it's not right or wrong or good or bad. It's not for me to tell you what you should do with yourself. It's not for me to tell you how you should live your life. But I can show you some principles that you can challenge your life up against and see what you get. Like what governs your mind? I had to get a new philosophy, a new ideology, and I had to get a new theology. I live from three of those. My ideology for my ideas and my thoughts, my philosophy of what I believe in, and my soul, and then my theology, my spirit. And I had to put them in order. But I had to find something for each one of those, for me, each one of those views that I feel I live my life from what I'm learning in my therapy session about my values and my goals. I didn't know kindness was a value. I didn't know compassion was a value. My spirituality, my walk with Christ is a value. These personal development classes is a value. And if I have value in those, then I'm making goals to make sure that those spaces get checked off. I was like, wow, I didn't realize that. All my values and goals came from the Army, from the mission. Now I got to create my own values and goals. I've been retired 13 years and I didn't even realize, I didn't think I had any values or goals. I'm just doing stuff. Now I get to put it in a context for my life, to articulate my values and my goals. But everybody's not willing. Everybody's not there. Everybody's not. And this, no matter where you are, it's fine. But it's the self-talk. It's the opinion about yourself. Our subconscious mind is our biggest hater. People don't hate on you. We label it as haters. Yeah, there's envy, there's jealousy, there are those, there definitely. But that's nothing to do with you. That's something about them. Remember the I'm not good enough, I'm not worth it, and I see you progressing and you doing something, I might be a little jealous. I might be, but that's a reflection of me though. All right. What I got for you? Let's see where we're going to go. I promised you something. Oh, let me see. You know, I'm an advocate for rhabdomyolysis, right? So we're going to take this. Oh, let's do this. No, we're going to do this. No, do we? Yeah. That's that. Let's do this. What's this? This is the whole thing. Oh, this one is 7 minutes here. It's the talk here. Rhabdo here. Ooh, that one's 10 minutes. Yeah, I'm going to do a special episode for rhabdo. So much going on with rhabdo right now. Health and safety. I have this burden, this health and safety burden, to care about people, safety, health-wise. This whole boxing thing you hear, in the back of my mind, I'm like, man, hydration, rhabdo, that's why those physicals are important. The mental toughness for athletes, that's my space in sports. I don't really watch. It's hard for me to watch a fucking football, basketball game, baseball game. So I appreciate you for listening and tuning in today. Shouts out to Jeff Davis, and Big Drake, Star Michael, for being guests today, promoting their fight November 7th. Make sure you go right there, nosafecorner.com. I plan on being there. I'm supposed to. So here's a secret. It's this thing on. I'm supposed to be in Arizona with my ABA team, traveling in away game. But I don't want to go to the. I want to go to the boxing match and do my talks and do interviews. So I have to figure it out. Got to figure it out, or I'm gonna let Robert Lamar go handle it. And see what it do. But we appreciate it. The Frondose Show. 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Hope you enjoyed this today's episode. Again, any questions, at Frondose on all your platforms. Where am I? Do I have a thing on there? Yeah, there we go. At Frondose. Any questions? All right. More about me at FerronD.com. More about Sickle Cell Trade at WDCONSCT.org. I got the link trees. You know, what I got the link trees over there. We got the link trees over here. We got a link tree for the life of the series. Yeah, we got all the link trees and stuff. So, yeah, just make sure you check me out. Any questions at Sports Collective Media right there on Instagram. What else? 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

0: Yeah, thank you for joining me. I definitely get more nervous, I guess, when I'm by myself. I don't
1: Oh,
0: know if it's
1: sure.
0: nervous, just kind of in a funk. I don't
1: No, for real. Yeah, you gotta have somebody to play with for sure.
0: So thank you for coming and playing.
1: Always happy to.
0: Hey, Sophia, it's good to see you. Thank you for joining us. And so last week I was gone because I went to my aunt and uncle's 50th wedding anniversary. And man, I tell you what, it's really great to see two people you know and love have an actual good relationship.
1: 50 years.
0: 50 years, yeah. And so we all gathered out in the country and we had great music. Samantha Rose and Cade Roth played. And it was just really a really great time. And I got to see a lot of my little cousins that I hadn't seen since they were really small. So just catching up and all of that is, it's a great thing when it's for a good cause instead of a funeral.
1: Oh, but yeah, right? That's usually when you all gather back. See all the
0: Yeah,
1: cousins.
0: because that's usually when I'm seeing my family. Is that a funeral or something?
1: Yep, that's a real story right there.
0: Yeah, honestly. So, I don't know if I told everybody, but Alora's at a wedding, so that's where she's at, and hopefully she's having a good time. And it looks like Joy's in here. Good to see you, Joy.
1: Hi, Joy.
0: And so we are going back over, well, not back over. We are going into part one of the actual trial against Harvey Templeton for the murder of Athena Hogan. Before we were doing the preliminary hearing, this is the actual trial. And it starts on the July 13th, 1987. And so that's what we're going to be getting into. But remember that, beforehand, we did hear from Robert Taylor. We did not hear from Harvey Templeton. And as I'm looking through all of the testimony from the actual trial, I am not seeing Harvey Templeton's testimony there either. So I'm wondering if we're ever going to see Harvey Templeton's testimony or not. It remains to be seen. I'll try and figure that out.
1: It's discover as we go, huh? Yeah.
0: Yeah, basically, Templeton the rat. Yeah,
1: Templeton.
0: I mean, he looks pretty good for it. Definitely with him taking the trash out that night and going all the way to 11th and Gore, which is quite a far way out of his way to drop off some trash just so the dogs wouldn't get into it. So hopefully we'll get into more of that information, see if they actually went and found that trash.
1: Briefed it, yeah.
0: Yeah, so hopefully they were able to, but Harvey was also a trash man himself. So yes, he's very sus. Okay, we're gonna get into it. So I'm gonna go to the beginning here. And just show you guys in the district court in and for Comanche County, state of Oklahoma, the state of Oklahoma plaintiff versus Harvey Lee Templeton defendant. And so these are going to be the witnesses. And we've got four, I think, four packets of testimony. So we're going to be here a while. He's definitely trash. Yeah. He's definitely suspicious as heck. Okay. So we've got Richard Briley, Cecil Davidson, Richard Goss, Donald E. Belcher, Gregory Lord, Larry Jacobsma, Jack Parton, Andy Ferguson, and Pamblyn Condon, and Donald Belcher. So we're just going to get into it. And thank you guys for being here. I know this is a lot of words and it's kind of boring, but I love history and this being so close to me and in my hometown and being connected to it in three ways, I am definitely more interested in it now than I ever have been before. So I'm just going to start reading. It says transcript of testimony. Be it remembered that on the 13th day of July, 1980,

0: 7 at the hour of 9 a.m., the above styled and numbered cause came for the trial before the Honorable Jack Brock, Judge of District Court of Comanche County, State of Oklahoma, and a jury, pursuant to regular assignment, and the State of Oklahoma being represented by Comanche County Assistant District Attorney Roy Calvert, and the defendant being present in person and being represented by Max Cook, 411 Southwest 6th Street, Lawton, Oklahoma, and Jerry C. Cude, 802 Southwest D Avenue, Lawton, Oklahoma, and John P. Zelps, 1609 West Gore Boulevard, Lawton, Oklahoma, and both sides having announced ready, the following proceedings were had and testimony introduced to wit. Reporter's note, before commencement of trial, motions were heard in chambers with all attorneys being present, and said proceedings being reported by this reporter, following which court convened in the courtroom with all parties present, whereupon a jury was impaneled and sworn. The court read instructions 1, 2, and 3 to the jury, and the court recessed until 9 a.m. on July 14, 1987. The court members of the jury, before opening statements, the court takes judicial knowledge that Oklahoma observes daylight savings time, means that you accept that as a fact, the parties have stipulated that according to official naval observatory records, that the sunset on October 1st, 1986 was at 7:18 p.m. Is it so stipulated? Mr. Zelps, yes, Your Honor. Mr. Calvert, yes, Your Honor. The court, Mr. Calvert, you may open for the state. Reporter's note, thereupon, opening statements were made by Mr. Calvert upon behalf of the state and by Mr. Cude on behalf of the defendant, and the state produced as its first witness Robert Taylor, followed by Robert Browley. Thereupon, the state produced the following witnesses. Okay, you know what? So we need to go to Robert Taylor's. I thought I read that already. Okay, hold on. Let's go to Robert Taylor's testimony. And it says down in the Google Drive, it says Robert Taylor, and it's the last file, Nancy.
1: Witness Robert Taylor?
0: Yep. Okay, 7/14/87. Okay, so this is going to be more interesting because this is the guy that found her. So, and this is also the guy that was a family friend of ours. His brother was dating my cousin.
1: Okay.
0: At that time.
1: His brother dating your cousin. Okay.
0: Yeah. Or they had just broken up something. His brother had been at our house with that car recently. Okay. And I was 7 years old. So. And this is basically the same thing that it said earlier about all of the
1: 13th day of July. Yeah.
0: Yeah. Reporters. And where they were located, where their law offices were located and everything. Okay. So the court members of the jury, before opening statements, the court takes judicial knowledge that Oklahoma observes daylight savings time. Okay. We read that. So. Mr. Calvert, you may open for the state. Reporter's note, thereupon, opening statements were made by Mr. Calvert on behalf of the state and by Mr. Cude on behalf of the defendant. The court, Mr. Calvert, you may call your first witness for the state. Mr. Calvert, the state would call Robert Taylor, Your Honor. Thereupon, the state produced the following testimony in chief to wit, who being first duly sworn testified as follows to wit. Direct examination by Mr. Calvert. State your name, sir. Robert Taylor. Mr. Taylor, I'm going to stand back over here so that I want you to speak up so I can hear you and then everybody I believe and the jury can hear you. What's your address, sir? 7929 Terrace Hills. How long have you lived at that address? About 2 years, 2.5 years. Let's go back to October 1st, 1986. Did you live there on that date? Yes, I did. All right, sir. You were driving down Rogers Lane that evening. Yes. Let's back up a couple of hours. That afternoon, do you recall what you did? Yes. Are you a student at Cameron? Yes. Were you a student at that time? Yes. What subjects were you studying out there? Data processing mostly. Were you also a psychology student? I wasn't enrolled in any classes at that time, but I had completed my psychology requirements. All right, sir. What did you do that afternoon? I left the school at about 3:55, something like that. I went to 1716 Cash Road to Lawton Collection Agency. All right, sir. Were you employed at this time? No, I wasn't. Were you working part-time? I was doing some freelance work for Lawton Collection Agency. That's, they would give you hot checks people had written and you'd go to try to collect them. Is that basically what we're talking about? Man, times have changed, haven't they, Nancy?
1: Haven't they? We're going to physically go get your money.
0: I remember this. I remember collections people coming to the door instead of calling.
1: Yep.
0: Okay. Well, I really wasn't working for the man. I had known him for about a day. That's interesting. And he knew some things about the letter of the law that I wanted to learn about collecting checks. I had been collecting outstanding debts for ARA collections or ARA equipment rentals, and I didn't know about the letter of the law. So you had been collecting checks. What do you mean when you say letter of the law? For instance, there's a law that says you can't bother anyone about an outstanding debt after 9 p.m. And I didn't know that. I didn't know that. Someone pointed that out to me just out of curiosity. I hadn't violated that, but I figured if that was true, I ought to find out what the law was. Joy said they still will. Yeah, I'm sure there's some. Later on that day, did you attempt to visit some people and talk about bad checks that night or that evening? Later on that day, I did. About what time were you driving down Rogers Lane? We're talking about 82nd Street and Rogers Lane out in the northwest edge of town. Yes. About what time were you out there? About 5 till 9. All right, sir. Why were you going out there? I went out there to watch some flares on Fort Sill, sit there and listen to some music. So that's something that people do even nowadays, you know, just sit out on their front porch or out on some property and watch the flares and everything that Fort Sill does, because it's an artillery base. Oh, okay. So there's constantly stuff in the air. And when they're out at night, you know, they'll send flares up, you know, so they can see and everything. So there's just constantly stuff going on there. So that's what happens when you're bored and there's nothing to do.
1: Nothing to do in Oklahoma, yeah.
0: Because my cousins and I, they lived out by the lake, Lake Latonka, and the base was so close that you could see everything. And so we would just lay out there and just watch it all the time. So
1: it was cheap entertainment, right, for you?
0: Yeah, it was better than doing drugs or drinking.
1: That's right.
0: We may have been doing a little bit of both, but at some points. But anyways. Okay. So he says, about what time were you out there? About 5 till 9. All right, sir. Why were you going out there? I went out there to watch some flares on Fort Sill, sit there and listen to some music. Okay. You had a couple of beers in the car. I had one beer in the car at the time. Mr. Taylor, I want you to tell us what happened out there, what you observed. I was rolling to a stop and I was going about 5 to 7 miles an hour. And I noticed something in my peripheral vision. Sent an icy chill up my back. So I jammed on my brakes and I backed up. Noticed over the, I drive a Volkswagen. Out of my window and over my fender, there was something along the side of the road that looked like it could either be very lifelike looking mannequin or a dead body. So I jammed my car in reverse. You didn't get out of your car there? No. How were you dressed? Do you recall? Wearing blue jeans and a button down shirt. What kind of shoes were you wearing? They're suede shoes with a synthetic sole. I've heard them called Peter Pan shoes. You didn't get out of your car and you indicated you jammed it in reverse? Yes. And did what? I backed up, went to the intersection. I wanted to go find a phone and get somebody out there to look at it. Okay, what happened next, sir? Well, I go to the intersection. I went south on 82nd to go back to my house, which was a couple of blocks away. And I saw a woman, or I saw a car coming in my direction. So I flashed my lights and stopped my car and got out and flagged her down. What did you say to her? I told her that I thought I had seen a dead body over on the road. Did you tell her you thought you needed a witness? She asked me that eventually came up. I didn't tell her I thought I needed a witness. Okay, I just want you to go through and tell us what transpired there. Okay, I stopped the car. She rolled down her window a little bit, and I said, well, first, I didn't know what to say because what do you say? So after I collected my thoughts, I said, I think I just saw a dead body on the road over here. She said, well, did you go get out and look? And I said, no, but would you go look? And she said, no, she didn't want to go look. And I asked her if she'd follow me to a phone. And, you know, that, I mean, that really is how something like that transpires, right?
1: You go look. No. Oh, gosh.
0: Yeah. And I can't imagine, you know, running up on a dead body. I've always felt like that was something that might happen to me because I had a really weird dream 20 years ago. And then when I moved to Central Missouri, I happened to be walking down a hiking trail, and it just happened to be the same hiking trail that I was walking down in my dream where I found the dead body. Uh-huh. So I try to avoid that hiking trail for the most part.
1: Got freaked out, no doubt.
0: Yeah. Yeah. So I'm always kind of like, you know, I don't know. And we also hunt for mushrooms and stuff like that. So, you know, you always hear the mushroom hunters are the ones that find everything. So.
1: Yep. Digging around under stuff. Yep.
0: Yeah.
1: No bueno.
0: So, and then of course we have in 1986, there are no cell phones. And so you got to go all the way back to, you know, where you know somebody or whatever, or you know that somebody will let you in to call.
1: Pocket so. Full of dimes. Yeah. Whatever this looks like. Sure.
0: Yeah. Yeah. Okay. So, did you ask her where husband was or anything of that? She asked me why. Okay. Wait, hold on. Okay.
1: Yeah, it's written weird.
0: Okay. I stopped the car. She rolled down her window a little bit and I said, well, first I didn't know what to say because what do you say? So after I collected my thoughts, I said, I think I just saw a dead body on the road over here. She said, well, did you get out and look? And I said, no, but would you go look? And she said, no, she didn't want to go look. And I asked her if she'd follow me to a phone. Did you ask her where husband was or any of that? She asked me why. And I said, well, I don't know. I may need a witness. I didn't ask her to be my witness. I just, okay, did you ask her where her husband was? Okay, so we're just assuming she has a husband.
1: Yeah.
0: Uh-huh. 87. Yeah. Oh, yeah, it's 87. Yeah. She said, I asked her if she'd follow me to a phone, and she said we could go to her house and use the phone. I asked her if her husband was home, and she said no. She wasn't married, but she was engaged. I don't know why she said that, but she did. And then I said, well, then I live right over here. My mother's home. You can follow me to my house. They're trying to be appropriate.
1: Appropriate. Yes, they are.
0: Yeah. All women must have a husband. Okay. So what happened next? She followed me to my house. Okay. And what did you do when you got to your house? I went in. She didn't want to go in, and I could understand that. How far do you live from where you saw what you thought was a body? I don't know. You mean distance wise? A block. A couple of blocks? Three or four. Okay, three or four blocks. You live in an apartment complex out there. I live in a house. You live in a house out there near that intersection, not too far away? Yes. So she followed you to your house. What happened then? I went inside. What did you do? I called the police. What did you tell the police? I told them that I wasn't sure, but I thought I might have seen a dead body. What happened next? Did they indicate they would come out or? Sure, they asked me where. I described the location and they asked me.
1: Can we stop for a second? Like, you got to think about her just rolling up on this guy, right? He's like, there's a body out there. You go look. Like, everything's so wild. And then she does go back to his house. I mean, she doesn't go in, but she had no obligation. She didn't see a body. She she doesn't know who this guy is or why he's weaving this story. So that's pretty wild. Today, I don't think that woman would go.
0: No, probably not. You know, I mean, we've gotten to the point where, you know, if you see somebody on your front porch, you're not going to open the door because so many people have been attacked that way as well. So
1: it's a real sign of the times that she got in her car and went to his house and even mm-hmm. to the parking lot. But yeah. Okay. Sorry.
0: No, you're good. Okay, Mr. Zelps, I'm going to object to anything they asked him. It is obvious hearsay, Your Honor. The court sustained. You indicated to them the location of the body. Yes. Did you receive any instructions as to what to do? Just wait there. All right, sir, what happened next? While I was on the phone, the woman came to the door, rang the doorbell, and my mother answered the phone. And she said she didn't want to. Mr. Zelps, I'm going to object to what she might have said, Your Honor. The court sustained. She came to your house. She walked up to your door while you were still on the phone to the police? Yes. Okay. As a result of the conversation that they had, I got the girl's phone number. You got her name and phone number? Yes. What did you do with that? Did you ever give it to anyone? The police requested it and they still have it. I've never gotten it back. So you gave the police her phone number? Yes. Okay, what happened after that? Well, waited a long time, seemed like an awfully long time. I expected a call back. It was driving me crazy. My mother was getting dressed. Mother Jeannie was getting dressed because they intended to go out there. They asked me, I was asked. Mr. Zelps, I'm going to object to anything that might have been asked to him. The court sustained. It's hearsay. So just imagine your son comes home and says, Mom, I think I saw a dead body.
1: He's got this woman knocking on the door saying, okay, what do we do next? So there's
0: right. And I'm immediately
1: validity to it at that point.
0: Yeah, I'm immediately going to jump in the car and go and see what my son found.
1: Absolutely. And especially if the police aren't coming yet. Like,
0: yeah, they'll find us. Mm-hmm. No, exactly. So I can't imagine his mom. And I don't remember his mom. I remember him and his little brother, but I don't remember his mom. So, all right, Mr. Taylor, I've got to tell you that you really can't tell me what other people said to you. Okay, I just want to say I'm having a hard time distinguishing between what happened and what was said. What was said is what happened. So that's where the confusion is coming from. Okay, did you go back to the scene? How long did you wait at your house before you did, in fact? About, I don't know, it was a long time, 5, 10 minutes, maybe 20, but I called the police back. Is what happened to find out if it was a dead body, because I was sitting there, I was going crazy. So eventually you went back to the scene after what, 10 or 15 minutes, you said? Yes, I called them back. How did you get back to the scene? Did you drive your car? No. How did you go back? My mother and Jeannie intended to go out there to check for signs of life, to see if this person was alive or if it was a person. Did you go out in your mother's car? Yes. Who drove the car? My mother. You didn't drive her car back out there? No. You went out there with your mother. And who's Jeannie? Jeannie is a friend of the family for a long time and recently widowed. You went back out there, and what did you see when you arrived back out there? About 30 or 40 yards before we reached the intersection, I saw a police cruiser traveling west on Rogers Lane. And was it stopped or? No, it was traveling. And then I saw some, the red and blue lights come on, and I knew they had located the item, whatever it was. I got to the intersection. I talked to Officer Braley, introduced myself as the person who called in, and asked him, you know, if it was. Okay, I'm curious, sir. When you referred to just now, you said they had located the item or whatever it was. You know it was a body now, do you not? Yes. Did you stop out there with your mother and the other lady? We stopped as we arrived at the intersection while the police were already there. Did you make contact with any of the police? I talked. I got out. I introduced myself to the person that I know as Officer Braley. Braley. Braley with an A. Braley. Braley, excuse me. All right, sir. Without telling me what Officer Braley said, tell me what happened and what you did. Did they put you in a police car? Yes. Did they ask you questions concerning what you had discovered? I learned, Mr. Zelps, Judge, I'm going to object to the leading nature of this question. The court overruled. Were you asked questions concerning what you discovered? No, I was asked, excuse me, I learned... Mr. Zelps, I'm going to object that I should sit in the police car. Mr. Zelps, it's not responsive. The court sustained. It's not responsive. You were instructed to sit in the police car. I'm sorry, excuse me. You were instructed to sit in the police car? Yes. And did you do that? Yes. And were you later joined by an officer there? Yes. Were you questioned concerning this situation? Not that I would recall. Did the officer take you somewhere? Have you wait there? Have you wait there or what? I waited in the car. He had you wait? Did someone else contact you later? Yes, I waited until eventually I was introduced to the detectives. And did the detectives talk to you there? Yes, they asked me about my background. Okay, you talked to the detectives there. Did they take you down to the police station? Eventually, yes. I glitched. Yeah, I'm always glitching. Did the police ever ask you to search your car, sir? Three times. And did you allow them? Yes. Were you ever requested to allow them to search your house? Were you ever requested to allow them to search your house? Yes. Did you allow them to do that? Yes. Did you ever provide hair samples in this case, sir? Yes. At any time out there, did you get up near the body? No. Sir, you discovered that body you indicated about 8:55 p.m. on the 1st of October, 1986. Yes. What day were you charged in this case initially? October 3rd. October 3rd, and you had been talking with the police and cooperating with them since then, before then, extensively. What happened with your cooperation with the police when they arrested you? I feel I was set up. You stopped cooperating? Mr. Zelps. Object to the relevance of this.
1: You got to think 55 on October 1st would have been really dark because we changed daylight saving time, right? We've pushed it back to November. But yeah. That would have been really dark. And so you put that back into context of her stopping, her going to his house. I mean, really think about how late at night that was for her. I don't know why I'm stuck on that, but it's just trying to paint that picture of probably how different it would be today. But also, how's he seeing that in the dark like that?
0: Yeah, I mean, especially that stretch of road back then, it was not lit up. It was, you know... Mm-hmm. I mean, there were houses out there and stuff, but it wasn't the main highway like it is now.
1: And him saying, I may need a witness is very suspicious to me. That's not where my mind goes. If I think a body is out there, I'm just like freaked out. Oh my gosh, we got to call police. Not, do you have a boyfriend or a husband? Because I may need a witness. Like, what is this boyfriend or husband going to do? They would drive over there and go, it's all weird, right?
0: Yeah, no, and I think some of it may come from his military background because He is a veteran. I can't remember. I think it was Army, but I don't remember. Okay. So, yeah. And Sophia says she wondered about the darkness too. Yeah. And I mean, that place really is dark at night, especially back then. Right now it's dark out there, but back then it was even darker, more secluded, all that stuff.
1: Okay.
0: So, but yeah, I mean, probably because he was a good looking young man. I mean, if we're being honest.
1: Yeah.
0: So that's what I would. That's what I would think. So it's he says, I feel I was set up. You stop cooperating. Mr. Zelps, object to the relevance of this. The court overruled. You stop cooperating once you were arrested, didn't you? Mr. Zelps, I'm going to object to the leading form of the question. The court overruled. I can't say that I stopped cooperating. I can say that I lost an awfully lot of faith in the people that were conducting the investigation. Were you upset when you were arrested? Yes, I made that known. In your car, sir, certain items were found, and I'm going to go through there and ask you about them. What about a blackjack or police slapper? Was that in your automobile? Yes, it was. Where was it located at in the car? Clearly visible on the floorboard. Why was that in your car? Sometimes I deal with unruly people. I've never had to use it. I've never carried it, but it made me feel good just to have it around. As a collector of outstanding debts, sometimes you deal with people who don't like to see you coming.
1: Okay.
0: Yeah. Okay. Was it for your protection? Yes. You never used it, never used it, never carried it. Well, you were carrying it that night, apparently. No, it was in my car. It had been in my car. I got it at a garage sale. Okay. It had been in your car for a while? Sure. It just stayed there. When you talk about carrying it, you talk about on your person? Right. I never carried it on my person. And there were some marijuana seeds, I believe. Yes, there were. What were they doing in your car, Mr. Zelps? Object to relevance, Your Honor. Mr. Calvert, Your Honor, defense themselves. Mr. Zelps, I'm going to object to argument in front of jury if you're going to argue. The court overruled. Mr. Zelps, okay. What was the marijuana seeds doing in your car? They were just there. Do you have any hobbies or anything that might... Mr. Zelps, I object to the leading nature of these questions. The court overruled. They were one element of a set of seeds I've collected over the years. I have seeds from various different plants. Most of them are weeds.
1: I'm sorry, wheat?
0: I'm sorry, wheat?
1: He's just playing with most, them.
0: Most of them are weeds, like spiny type weeds. Yes, yucca plant, that kind of thing. Is that a hobby? I'm interested in botany. Yes. You know what would make it even better? If he had like a button of peyote in his car, because that would be totally Oklahoma.
1: Right. I'm interested in botany. Yes. I have seeds in my car. Beans, even.
0: Is that a hobby? I'm interested in botany. Yes. All right, sir. What about the gloves? Why were the gloves there? They're tools. I have eczema on my hands. Eczema is an allergic reaction aggravated by tension and anxiety. When I work on my car and I drive a 1970 Volkswagen Beetle, I often have to work on my car. You know, it's funny, when I remembered this case and, you know, I didn't have much to go on, just my memory from 7 years old, right?
1: Mm-hmm.
0: I remember this tan VW Beetle and I'm like, surely there's no way it was really a tan VW Beetle.
1: Right, Ted Bundy. Yeah, right. Uh-huh. Got you.
0: And it, so it, when it was...
1: It is tan, right?
0: Yeah, it was tan, yeah. So when it was confirmed in the transcripts, I was just like, oh my gosh, my memory was correct.
1: I wasn't blending too incidents.
0: Yeah. Okay. So let's see. I often have to work on my car. If I'm tense, having a bad day or whatever, any type of chemicals can make my hands flare up and break out. If my hands are messed up, I can't work. Okay, your hands, do they break out in a rash or how would you describe it? I would describe it as something like athlete's foot. Okay, mm-hmm. I definitely would not have described it like that.
1: No.
0: They get bubbles on them. Fluid evaporates. The skin is separated and dies off, leaving raw skin. That happens 3 or 4 times in a week. I have raw skin. Ugh. I do. My heart goes out to people who have eczema that bad. I do get it on my hands and definitely not that bad. Just a lot of itching and stuff. So my sympathy for people who have to deal with that. What about the passenger seat in your Volkswagen, sir? Let's talk about it for a moment. Was it removed from the automobile? It was at the time, yes. Why was it removed?
1: Isn't that like Ted Bundy too?
0: Yes.
1: Okay.
0: Okay. So, according to Robert Taylor, in the spring of that year, 1986, I was living with my father. We had the floorboard had rusted out, which is what happens to almost all old Volkswagens. Mm-hmm. We took off the body, torched out the floorboard on both sides, the things that the seat would affix to the runners there, torched out the entire floorboard, replaced them with manufactured replacements. They were made of inferior metal. The original metal was 0.055 thick. The replacement metal was American-made 0.035 thick. It was just cheap and flimsy, so I had put a jack in the seat to jack the runners on the seat so that I could slide them down the rails. When I had slid them down the rails, it bound up. In the process of beating the seats back on the rails, it messed up the rails, and while sitting on the seat, the passenger leaned back, and the rails that would hold the seat down bent up, and it was going to be an all day. The seat was no longer anchored. I rode with it in there like that for months. But it wasn't anchored to the floor? Right. Is that why it was removed? Right. It was not able to be anchored, and I had come to a fast stop recently with a passenger. I realized the safety hazard, and I figured it would be best for them to sit in the very back if they were going to sit there.
1: 80s.
0: Yeah, right? I'm thinking of a scenario of being in a VW Beetle in high school and all of us sitting in the back because the front passenger seat was missing.
1: Funny.
0: Okay. So, sir, were you questioned concerning your whereabouts prior to discovering the body? Hold on just a second. I need to cough. I'll take a drink while I'm at it. Okay. It almost makes me want to go out and get an old Volkswagen.
1: Be they honest. The bottom, though. That's so classic.
0: I know.
1: Interesting.
0: After I discovered the body, I was questioned about that. Did you provide the police with that information? Yes. After you were charged, how long did you remain charged before something else happened? I was charged and I was released about 3:30, something like that, on Monday, the 6th of October. Do you know what time charges were filed that Monday? Murder one. Do you know what time they were filed? Oh, no, I don't. When were you arrested? I was arrested around 8 Friday evening, the 3rd. You spent the weekend in jail? Yes. Have you taken any sort of action concerning that, sir? Mr. Zelps, I'm going to object, Your Honor. May I approach the court? Yes. Mr. Zelps, out of the hearing of the jury, I anticipate. The court, it's irrelevant. Mr. Calvert goes to show the state of mind. He thinks he's been wronged in the court. Why is that relevant to whether or not? Mr. Calvert. During opening statement, the defense clearly indicated that they're going to try to point the finger at Mr. Taylor as the individual who committed this crime. The court. I believe we're talking about he's filed suit. Mr. Zelps. Yes, sir. The court. I think it's irrelevant to anything that we might know concerning this crime, how it was committed. Mr. Zelp. Thank you. End of conference at bench. By Mr. Calvert. Mr. Taylor. I'll withdraw that question. I have another one for you. Do you have any idea at all, sir, how that body came to be there? No. Mr. Zelps. Object. Speculation, Your Honor. The court. Overruled. No. Did you have anything to do with the death of Tina Hogan? No. You did, however, discover the body and report it to the police? Yes. Are you angry at the police, sir? Yes. Mr. Zelps. Object to relevance. Mr. Calvert, pass the witness, Your Honor. Mr. Zelps, may I inquire, Your Honor? The court, you may. Cross-examination by Mr. Zelps. Yes, poor Athena. Okay. Are you employed at this time, Mr. Taylor? Yes. Where are you employed at? Holiday Bowl. Holiday Bowl. And it's my understanding now you are not employed. And it's my understanding now you are not employed on October 1st, 1986. That is correct. And you had some type of employment. Is that correct? Freelancing would mean a fellow would be working. I was able to be compensated for work that I was doing. Right. And you're still going to school now? No, I'm not. And what were you studying out there at Cameron back on October 1st, 1986? Data processing. You recall the preliminary hearing we had in this matter, sir? Yes. Do you recall that you testified under oath in that matter? Yes. I want to direct your attention to the preliminary hearing, volume one. Will be on the, I believe, in December of 1986. Do you recall this question? Question. Mr. Zelps, Mr. Calvert, I'll let you catch up with me. First, volume one, page 122. You probably need that volume. Mr. Calvert, what page, counsel? Mr. Zelps, 122, line 13. By Mr. Zelps, do you recall this question I asked you? What were you studying? And you recall your answer, psychology. Do you recall that answer? I recall that answer, psychology. I thought the question was, what were you majoring in? Sir, the question was, line 13, question. What were you studying? Answer, psychology. Do you recall making that under oath? Yes, I do. You told these ladies and gentlemen a different answer already this morning, have you not? I was also studying data processing. Sir, you told them you were studying to the question I just asked you a few minutes ago, data processing. Is that correct? They are both accurate answers, sir. Sir, you told us one thing at the preliminary hearing, and now you've told us another. Mr. Calvert, Your Honor, I've got to object. Counsel is being argumentative. He's responded three or four times. The court, overruled. By Mr. Zelp, you told us one thing at the preliminary hearing, and now you're telling us another thing here. Is that correct? That is correct. More than two things can be true at the same time. Yes, sir. Now I'm going to ask you for this, sir, if you'll answer my questions that I ask you and not respond when it's uncalled for. If you can't do that, I'll ask the judge to help me. You understand? I understand. Sir, which time were you telling the truth, the preliminary hearing or today? Both times, sir. Both times to the exact same question? Yes, sir. Now, as I understand it today, you're telling us that you were studying data processing and you had already completed your study in psychology. Is that correct? That's what you told Mr. Calvert. Is that what you told us? Yeah, that's what I told you. Tell the ladies and gentlemen of the jury then how both things can be true if you were already done finished studying psychology. Look them in the eye and tell them how you could do both things at the same time. when a person gets a four-year degree, they're required to have a major and a minor. They're required to study two subjects. When someone is asked what they're studying, generally they refer to their major. My major was psychology. I was also achieving a minor at the time. I was studying mostly data processing. So it is accurate to say that I was studying data processing, and it's accurate to say that I was studying psychology. But you weren't studying any psychology. You told the jury that this morning. Is that correct? You'd done your psychology studying. Isn't that correct? Smiling about something funny to you? Oh, my goodness. Okay. I just don't like your attitude. I don't feel that I should be subjected to this. I found a body and I reported it. I think this is a farce. Mr. Taylor, I'm going to remind you of something. This is a court of law and you can conduct yourself as such. You asked the question, sir. I didn't ask for that response, did I? No. Sir, let me ask you these questions. Have you ever been in the service? Yes, I have. And what branch were you in the service, sir? United States Navy. And how long did you serve in the service? 9 months and 14 days. And why were you discharged early, sir? I have eczema on my hands. Sir, they let you in the service. You passed the physical. When did you decide you weren't fit for the service? They decided I wasn't fit for the service. That sounds typical. You live at 7929 Terrace Hills. Is that correct? Yes. Who lives out there at this time? I do, my mother, and Jeannie. Jeannie is a family friend that you testified. What is her age? Approximately 50 years old. And you are married at this time? No, I'm not. Are you currently living with anyone as a girlfriend? No, I'm not. Okay, let me ask you this, sir. Have you traveled down Rogers Lane often? Yes, I have. And that would be day and night. Is that correct? Yes. Okay, let me ask you this before you get started. Any further, have you or your attorney ever asked for immunity from prosecution in this case? Yes or no, sir? Am I bound to answer that yes or no? That's a pretty fuzzy question. My attorney has requested it on my behalf without my knowledge, and then he told me about it. Judge, all right, you recall the preliminary hearing, don't you? Yes, I do. You think your attorney would know what he's doing, wouldn't you? I would think so. After you talked to him and he heard about the facts and everything, came right over here to the district attorney's office and asked for immunity and prosecution for you. Is that correct? My understanding is he sent a letter. Well, sir, can you tell the ladies and gentlemen why you would need immunity if you didn't do anything? Well, I was already charged once, and I didn't feel like placing my life in the hands of the same people without a little bit of protection. You went and hired a lawyer before anything happened, didn't you? I don't know if he was actually hired or not. I did seek counsel. You sought counsel. Mr. Mike Miller, who used to be first assistant district attorney, was your counsel, was he not? Yes, he was. Still your lawyer? No. Not your lawyer anymore. All right. And he represented you and went with you to the police prior to any arrest. Is that correct? Yes. And he asked also for immunity on your behalf, did he not? No. He did not ask for immunity? Not at that time. Well, he asked for immunity at some point in this, did he not? After I had already been charged? No, yeah, after I had already been charged. Sir, have you also considered taking the Fifth Amendment? I was made aware that option was available to me. So, and on, you have also considered it then, is that correct? On the advice of counsel, I considered that as an option. You've been charged with first degree murder in the death of Tina Hogan, haven't you? Yes. Did you make notes concerning your activities on that day? Yes. Let me ask you this. What time was your latest class over with? 2:20 p.m. Okay, did you go to class? Yes, I did. Okay, I'm sorry, I didn't hear the time your class was over. 2:20. You remember the preliminary hearing we had, don't you, sir? Don't you? Yes. Mr. Zelps. Page 125, Mr. Calvert. By Mr. Zelps. Do you recall this question? What time was your last class over? Answer, 2:30. Sir, you told us 2:20 today, and you told us 2:30 back at the preliminary hearing. Can you tell us which time you were telling the truth? Can you tell us which time you were telling us the truth? Both times. Hours. Sir, I'll ask you the next question, okay? That will be fine. You get to explain it if he asks the questions. That's how we do it in America, okay? 2:20 or 2:30. Is something funny, sir?
1: Yes.
0: I don't like your attitude. I'm sorry. It's just offensive to me. Okay, you're offensive to me, sir, also.
1: I understand. Okay, we've determined they both don't like each other.
0: Yeah, I know. And Sophia said he's infuriating. He really is. Okay.
1: I understand.
0: Okay. You said 2:20, and now you testified at the preliminary hearing 2:30. Would you agree with me 2:20 and 2:30 are not the same time? Exactly to a minute. Can you tell us why you're lying, sir? I'm not lying. Can you explain how come you are giving different answers to the same question? Yes, I can. Tell us, please. How can you tell us about that? Tell us. Students generally refer to their classes. They're an hour long. It's a 50-minute hour. You have 10 minutes to go from one class to the other. It's not uncommon for someone to say when their class starts at 1:30, they're in class from 1:30 to 2:30. It's just not uncommon. The class started at 1:30 and it ended at 2:20. You have 10 minutes to get to your next class. Okay. And I asked the same exact question at the preliminary hearing. What time was your latest class over with? And you answered 2:30. Today I asked you the same question and you answered 2:20. You've always got an answer why everything is different, don't you? Why did you make these notes concerning your activities that day? As a collector of outstanding debts, I make extensive notes whenever I'm trying my trade. Yes, very disrespectful to Tina. Well, you didn't give those extensive notes to the police, did you? Yes, I did. What you did is you wrote down, told them what you did that day, didn't you? You didn't give them the notes, did you? Yes, I did. Isn't it true that Truman Petty is the one that gave them the notes where you were supposed to be, the cards? There are two sets of notes. There are? Yeah, I have a notebook I keep. Why was Truman Petty asked to give them to them if you gave them to them then? Truman Petty retained the notes that he had pertaining to his business, which I had been working for approximately 6 hours. I had the notes relating to my business. Let's see. Also, I recall in the past you claimed that Truman Petty is trying to set you up too. Is that correct? No. Oh, it's not? No. What did you do after 2:30 when your class was over? I went upstairs to the computer lab to work on a program for which I had just received instructions. Okay, you recall me asking this question, page 125 also. Mr. Calvert, question, 2:30. What did you do after 2:30 when the class was over? You recall your answer? I don't remember. Recall that answer back at preliminary hearing? I don't recall that. Can you tell the ladies and gentlemen of this jury which time you were telling the truth then or now? I was telling the truth at the time that I didn't remember. I'm telling the truth now that I do remember. Can you tell us what has caused you to have a sudden memory gain? The Lawton police returned my property to me. Some of that property was my notes. Some of that property is your notes. You had those notes back at the time of the preliminary hearing, sir, did you not? No, I didn't. Well, what evidence have you had returned to you since the preliminary hearing. I was making a statement for my attorney. What evidence have you had returned to you since the preliminary hearing? One of the things I received was the statement that I was making for my attorney. That's the statement. Is that correct? Yes. You had that at the time of the preliminary hearing, didn't you? No, I didn't. Okay, let me just ask you this. You recall me asking you this question, sir. Page 127. I asked you, what did you do after 2:30? And you said you didn't know. You recall your answer. I've not reviewed my notes. It's been a long time since then, I can tell you. Question. You don't remember? You don't have any independent recollection? Answer. Sure. If you'll give me a minute to sit here before you try to collect my thoughts. By that, it indicates to me you had your notes. Did you have your notes or not at the time of the preliminary hearing? I didn't have that statement. What statement are we talking about? The 13-page statement that I was preparing for my attorney, which fell in the hands of the Lawton police because it was in my possession when I was arrested. You got that back since? Yes. The preliminary hearing? Yes. And who gave it back to you and what date, sir? I don't know. Mr. Zelps, Judge, may I see the court file, please? The court. First volume? Mr. Zelps, I think it will be in the second. I'm not for sure. By Mr. Zelps, sir, were you aware that on the 27th day of January 1987, the district judge of this county entered an order ordering the state not to release any evidence in its possession pertaining to this case until further ordered of the court with prior notice to the defendant? Were you aware of that? No. Mr. Calvert, may I see that, John? Mr. Zelps, sure. By Mr. Zelps, who was the officer that gave you your notes back? I received them through my attorney, I believe. Through your attorney. And what date was that, sir? I don't know. Do you know where they are today? No. Mr. Calvert, Your Honor, may we approach the bench? I think I can clarify this. Mr. Zelps, if I can't clarify it on questioning, Your Honor. Mr. Calvert, I'll do it. By Mr. Zelps, you don't know where your notes are today. I have a photocopy of the notes, but I don't know where the notes are. Where are your photocopies at? Excuse me? Where's your photocopy at? It's in my car. In your car downstairs? Uh-huh. So you brought it to the courthouse today? Yes. So we can take a recess and you can go down there and get it and bring it back so we can look at them. Is that kosher? He can't help you, Mr. Taylor. Would you answer my question? Theoretically, yes. Theoretically, I could see that it could happen. I could physically go down there and get the notes. At recess, will you go down and get your notes and bring them back up here so that these ladies and gentlemen of this jury can look where your whereabouts were that day? Not unless I'm ordered to. I'm not on trial here. That's my attitude, okay? I'm just trying to tell the truth. Yes, sir. You're not on trial right now, are you? I'm trying to tell the truth, Mr. Zelps. I understand. Sure do. These ladies and gentlemen are trying to figure out who killed Tina Hogan. You've got some evidence you won't let them look at. That's just what you told us. Evidence relates to a crime, Mr. Zelps. I didn't do any crime. Judge, excuse me. Mr. Taylor, this jury is the one that's going to determine who killed that little girl. You'd agreed with that, don't you? Yes. You going to put yourself in the place of the jury? No. You've got evidence that's relevant to this case, and you're saying you're not going to provide it for us. Is that correct? That's correct. Thank you. Mr. Calvert, Your Honor, I've got to object. No one has established that's relevant at all. The court, objection, it's overruled. The question was asked and answered before the objection by Mr. Zelps. Do you recall what neighborhoods you were in that day? Yes, I do. What neighborhoods were you in, sir? I was in my neighborhood to begin with. Then I went to Cameron University. Then I went to Tomlinson Junior High School. That was just right down the street from my house. Then I went to 1716 Cash Road. From there, I went to just down the street to Kegel's at 17th and Cash Road. Okay. And then I went to Columbia Square Apartments. And then I went to Bell's and Central Mall, and I came to the DA's office. And from the DA's office, I went right up the street to 9th Northwest 7th Street, just off of Gore. From there, I went to 311 West Gore. And from there, I went to

0: Ninth and Lee, the Church of God, is that the same? Is that the same church that the Reverend Ronnie Miller was the preacher at? Because, Reverend Ronnie Miller was the father of the man who beat Athena Hogan's mother almost to death 2 months before Athena died.
1: What's his name? Ronnie.
0: Reverend Ronnie Miller. And I know he had a church, I thought on Lee, and it was a Pentecostal church or Church of God.
1: Ronnie entered seminary, da la Ronnie Miller, obituary, Lee Church of God. He was the pastor at Ninth and Lee Church of God for the next 28. Yeah.
0: Why did Robert Taylor go to his church?
1: Ronnie Miller Obit. He died in 2012.
0: Good gravy, my mind's going all kinds of places right there.
1: Lengthy illness. He died. Norman, Oklahoma, age 75. Read more. Da, da, da, da, da, da. Lee. He was November 29th.
0: Why would Robert Taylor go to Ronnie Miller's church?
1: Ronnie entered seminary after his discharge and eventually pastored churches in California and Illinois before settling at Lawton, where he was pastor at Ninth and Lee Church of God for the next 28 years. He retired in 1994 from this position.
0: Yeah, and then he got arrested with a dead man's credit card and insurance fraud.
1: Oh, it didn't say any of that. He loved collecting sports cars and coins, Amber.
0: Yeah. So why would the man, okay, so the man who found Athena's body just so happened to go to the Church of God where the son of that man beat Athena Hogan's mother almost to death 2 months before.
1: So Ronnie's son is the one who did that.
0: Ronnie's son, Ronnie Miller Jr., is the one who beat Athena's mom almost to death. And then Robert Taylor is going
1: Is going to that church.
0: that church that very same day. That's bizarre.
1: And is this the day he found the body, right?
0: Yes.
1: So, yeah, more questions need to be asked there.
0: Yeah.
1: Did you not know there was any connection that they knew each other or?
0: No, I had no idea that Robert Taylor and Reverend Ronnie Miller knew each other at all. No. I
1: Why is he going
0: mean,
1: to all these places? Are these bad check places?
0: that's what I'm thinking.
1: That's what it seems like, right?
0: Yeah.
1: But how does he remember all of this? This is if
0: Without
1: this
0: his notes.
1: If this is for your job and you don't have your notes, they're in the car or
0: Yeah.
1: whatever it looks like. Don't remember. I don't remember anything like that.
0: No, I don't either.
1: I don't remember stuff like that. Not detailed, especially if I was just going through the motions for work.
0: I'm just really hung up on the fact that he stopped at that church.
1: And then was he, you're not stopping at a church like that necessarily for bad debt or checks.
0: Well, I mean, Ronnie Miller got in trouble for financial
1: Yeah, okay.
0: fraud.
1: You're right. It puts him in line with people who were doing.
0: Well, I mean, if Athena's mom was almost beat to death 2 months before Athena goes and die is killed, and it just so happens that the man who found her was at the church of the father of the man who did that to her mom, that's,
1: Not a coincidence.
0: I don't believe in coincidences like that.
1: Okay.
0: Okay. Yeah, the va family's very shady, Joy. Yeah. Thank you, Sophia. I don't know what I just found, but.

0: That's very interesting. I mean, surely somebody connected those dots, right? Somebody did that. Of course, somebody has connected these dots, and we're just going to find them later, right?
1: Uh-huh.
0: Okay.
1: Times no, but yes, go ahead.
0: Okay, from there I went to 809 Monroe to 3408 Southwest Abilene in Ranch Oaks, and then I went to 711 Sedalia. And from there, I went to Columbia Square Apartments again. And from there, I went to Shelter Creek, 7225 Shelter Creek.
1: Specific addresses. I'm just going to say it again. Specific addresses.
0: Right. Exactly. Very specific addresses. Because we've got 1003 and a half.
1: Yeah. 809 Monroe, 3408. What are these regular stops for him that he would know those addresses? Otherwise, this is very strange.
0: Yeah. Huh.
1: Maybe we'll learn.
0: Somebody building an alibi? Okay. Shelter Creek. Now, what time were you out there at Shelter Creek? I would say around 7:30 and 7:45. 7:30. So you were there late in the evening. Is that correct? It was approaching dark. Yeah, Shelter Creek is out here on east side of town. Is that correct? Yes, it is. That's kind of the Sandpiper is on the east side of town, isn't it? I would say it's more central, but some others might say it's east. Rogers Lane runs by Shelter Creek, and it also runs out there by the Sandpiper, doesn't it? Yes. Is Mission Village out there close to the Sandpiper that runs by Rogers Lane, that runs by Shelter Creek? Yes. When were you out there in that Mission Village area? Oh, I've never been out there collecting any debts. When were you, sir, is all I'm asking. I can't recall the date. Was it the same year as 86 or a year before or month before? I'd say it was in 1986. 1986. And what was your purpose of being out there in Mission Village in 1986? I had been out there. There's a family I know that lives out there. I don't know their last names. One of the sons' name is James Ace. James Ace. And I had given Truman Petty a ride home. He lives in Mission Village. Isn't it true, sir, that you gave Truman Petty a ride home on October 30th, 1986? Excuse me, September 30th, 1986, the night before Tina Hogan's body was found on Rogers Lane. It was either the 29th or 30th. I hadn't known him very long at all. Well, now you kind of were evasive of telling us when you were out there, and now you're saying it was either the 29th or 30th. Did you have a sudden memory gain again? Well, I hadn't really remembered giving Truman Petty a ride home out there until you brought it up. I didn't bring it up. You mentioned Truman Petty's name, not me, sir. Isn't that correct? That's correct. You gave him a ride that night before the little girl was found. Is that correct? Either the night or two nights before, yes. The night or two nights before. You're not going to doubt what Truman Petty says, are you? Truman Petty is a convicted felon twice. Sir, I don't know. I don't know what. Are you going to believe what he's going to say or not? Well, I'd have to hear it first, sir. If he says you gave him a ride home the night before, are you going to tell us that? Sure, I'll agree with that. I mean, that's pretty insignificant. You aren't going to believe anything else he says bad about you, though, right? Well, I don't know. I'd have to hear it first. You like to have things very detailed and nice and neat. Are you like that? Is that the kind of person you are? I can't really say that's the type of person I am. I can say it's an ideal that I have. I'm sorry, you're what? Excuse me just a second. I forgot to ask you something. Mr. Crude brought it up. You know where Truman lives out there? No. Do you know he lives one house? Excuse me. Yeah, it would be the second house down from Tina Hogan. Did you know that? He had told me that. Oh, he did. He told you that? Okay. Now I was asking you a question about you being a nice and neat, orderly type person. Is that how you are? Is that the kind of person you are?
1: How can he remember every single place he stopped with detailed addresses and not remember if he gave this guy a ride? That doesn't make sense.
0: Yeah, no, I agree. He's being combative or just being completely dishonest.
1: Mm-hmm.
0: Probably a little bit of both. Well, I said it's an ideal that I have. It's one thing that I aspire to, but for now, my room is a mess. Today, it's a mess, right? Is your bed made every morning? No. How often is it, would you say? I'd say about 75% of the time. Okay, you fold up everything nice and neat? Never. Never? No. Never? Never. I'm sorry. Is it ever or never? Never, ever. Good. Page 133, you recall this question. You fold up everything nice and neat. Answer, 75% of the time, it would be sure. Now you'd agree with me, would you not, that never and 75% of the time are two different things, wouldn't you? My mother does my laundry. Sarah, would you agree with me? Mr. Zelps, Your Honor, I'm going to request the court to instruct the witness to answer the questions. The court, answer the questions. Mr. Witness. Yes, sir. Sir, would you agree with me that 75% of the time and never are two different things? Yes. Which time were you telling the truth? Preliminary hearing or this jury today? Both times. Both times. Tell us how never and 75% of the time is the same thing. Mr. Zelps, very few times in life will anything be that clear cut and black and white. I'm sorry. I'm a thinking, feeling human being. We have distorted perceptions and I can't help you. I'm sorry. Don't explain to me. Explain it to that jury. I'm not the one that lied up there. Mr. Calvert, Your Honor, I object to counsel's sidebar comments. The court, sustained, Mr. Zelps. By Mr. Zelps, at the preliminary hearing, you said, though, that you folded up everything nice and neat, and your answer was 75% of the time, that would be correct. That's what you answered, right? Could you repeat the question that was asked, please? Yeah, the question was, fold up everything nice and neat? Answer, 75% of the time, it would be sure. Is that your answer? Yes. At least back at some other time, you told us in the past you like things nice. You like things nice and neat, right? Yes. You know that little gag in that girl's mouth was folded up nice and neat. Did you know that, sir? No, I didn't. Sir, tell us what debts you were collecting out on Rogers Lane on 82nd Street at the time at that time of night. I wasn't collecting any debts. You weren't? No. Sir, do you recall this question? Page 133. Tell me, whose debts were you collecting out on Rogers Lane, 82nd Street, that time of night? Answer, Jackson Brown. Do you recall that question and that answer, sir? I recall it. Jackson Brown is a musician. Sir, now listen. Mr. Zelps, Judge, would you inform him not to make continuous comments? The court. Answer the question, and then, unless asked another one, do not volunteer information. Yes, sir. You said something about Jackson Brown. Is that correct? That is correct. At the preliminary hearing under oath, when I asked you that question, you said Jackson Brown, right? Yes. And I asked you the question. The next question was Jackson Brown, and your answer was yes. Is that correct? I was yes or no, sir. Isn't that correct? That's correct. Today, you've testified that you weren't collecting the debts out there. Is that correct? That's correct. Was it dark out there that night? It was dark, yes. What time did you leave from 1716 Cash Road? You know, that's only like 6 or 7 blocks from my house, too. My childhood home, too. Approximately 8:30, 8:45. And you said it was dark. Is that correct? Yes. And that's also where the Cash Road killings or the Lawton serial killings took place.
1: Oh.
0: So, I was headed to 82nd and Rogers Lane. 82nd and Rogers Lane. Now, I've been out there at 82nd and Rogers Lane. Fort Sill is on the north, right? Yes. There's a field on the other side until you get to a housing addition. Is that correct? Yes. Okay. And can you tell us what you're going to do out there that evening? It was my intent to sit there and listen to music and watch the flares come down at Fort Sill like I've done many times before. Let's see. I want you to step down here and now testify, but I want you to make yourself familiar with this map here. And once you get familiar with it, I want you to put a T on your house. Okay, where you are living. I'll help you get it in the right area and see if that looks familiar. Could you step down, please? Okay. Have you looked at this map? Inaudible. You can't testify. You've indicated, excuse me, go ahead and sit down. You've indicated, Mr. Taylor, a red T, which is the third house from the corner on Terrace Hills Boulevard. Is that correct? It's the fourth house, yes. Fourth house? Well, you've got the third one marked with a T on it. There's a house on the corner of 82nd and Terrace Hills. Okay, from the corner of 81st Street, it would be the third house. Is that correct? Yes. Okay, and you agreed that Fort Sill is up here. Is that correct? Yes, I would. And this is Rogers Lane that runs up here, right? That's correct. And so you were driving down here, 82nd and Rogers Lane, and listening to your radio and watching flares. Is that correct? That's correct. And you went past 82nd Street. Is that correct? That's correct. Well, sir, I drove out there. Where were you going to stop on 82nd or on Rogers Lane after you got past 82nd Street? Probably 20 or 40 yards. Okay, are you positive that's where you were going to stop? You said you were slowing down. You was almost going 7 to 10 miles an hour. So I guess you were getting ready to stop, right? I don't know how a person could be positive to where they were going to stop. It's going to be in the general vicinity. Sure. Within 20, 30, 40 yards. Is that correct? Yes. Sir, on this map, it has been stipulated to and no objection by the district attorney. It's clear that this land starts dropping off to a creek down here, so the elevation gets lower. You'd agree with that, would you not? Eventually, yes. And sir, would you tell the ladies and gentlemen how you were going to find yourself in such a good position down at the bottom towards the creek to see those flares go off on those hills?
1: Oh, good point.
0: Well, I've been out there and I don't know what he's talking about because there's not much of an incline or anything there.
1: Oh, not big slope.
0: I think he's just making a mountain out of a molehill, really.
1: Trying to pick up a little. I got you.
0: Yeah. So I wouldn't have been down to the creek. Well, sir, you would agree with me, would you not, that the elevation up here is much higher for observation of flares on the mountains? There's a lot of traffic on that road. Yes, I'd agree with you. A lot of traffic on the road. Oh, so you know that's not a lot of traffic on this road? I know that I have parked on the side where there's a lot of traffic and it was just about been a hazard to my health, so I figured that's a bad idea. So you knew there was not a lot of traffic past 82nd West, isn't it? Is that what you're telling us, isn't it? Yes. Okay, knew there was a lot of traffic. You knew this creek was down here, didn't you? Yes. You know low land runs down towards the creek, don't you? Yes, Captain Ferguson would agree with that. He's been out there, right? Yes. Now, can you get up, please, sir, and come here and put, I want you to put an X where you approximately saw the body, a red X. Is this a scale here? Yeah, it's a 1 mile squares. This would be a wild guess. Sir, just make a mark if you can, please. This is 82nd here? Yes, sir. Thank you. Witness resumes chair. Do you have an interest in the military? Are you one of those military freaks that like to sneak up on people in the dark or something? Why would he ask that? Oh my gosh.
1: I'm making friends there.
0: Oh my gosh. That's hilarious. Okay. Where did I go? Okay. So, no. Yeah. Are you testifying here today that you can't sit in your own backyard of your own house, of your mother's home, right here in Terrace Hills and watch all the flares a fellow could desire to watch? Yes. You're saying you can't do that? That is correct. Okay, now did you stop at 82nd and Rogers Lane, sir? I stopped just beyond 82nd and Rogers Lane. You were going to go ahead and stop, as I understand from your testimony. You were going to go ahead and stop there in the vicinity because you were going very slowly when you saw something off in your words, peripheral vision. Is that correct? Yes. Okay, was it easy and clearly seen? Could you see it easy and clearly? No. So from your light shooting down the road, it wouldn't be easy to be seen. Is that correct? If a person was looking in the ditches, I'm sure they would have noticed it. But the answer to your question is yes. That's what I want to do, is just answer them. Did you drive on by the body? I would say yes, just a little bit. How much did you go on by? I'd say maybe 10 yards. Where were you going to stop? Were you going to stop at? Where were you going to stop at? I was rolling to a stop then. Were you going to stop just about where you did stop then? I really hadn't thought about where I was going to stop. I was just rolling on out there. Like I say, I'd stop about 10 or 20 yards past there. Oh, you would have stopped 20 or 30 yards past where you ended up stopping if you hadn't seen the body? I didn't say 20 or 30. Okay, well, what I'm asking you, sir, did you end up stopping when you finally came to a stop out there? You testified you finally stopped at some point in time. Yes. Would that have been whereabouts you were going to stop at? No, I had intended to go on past. How far past? I don't know. Did you stop pretty much? You didn't get very far past this red X where she was, right? You stopped? No, once I thought I might have seen a body, I jammed on my brakes and backed up. So you were almost parallel with her when you came to a stop, right? I'd say I was probably 10, 15. Sir, you remember the preliminary hearing, don't you? Yes. You remember this question where you were going to stop? Do you recall that question on page 137? Mr. Calvert, you recall that question? Yes. Okay, you recall your answer. About where I stopped, you recall that answer? You want to see it in black and white? I trust you. Sir, today you've told us something different, have you not? Yes or no? Yeah. Tell the ladies and gentlemen of the jury how they're ever going to believe a fellow that keeps changing his story. Mr. Calvert, objection, Your Honor. That's an improper question by counsel. The court, improper as to the form only. Mr. Zelps, yes, sir. By Mr. Zelps, can you tell us how we're going to be able to know which time you're telling us the truth? Yes. How are we going to know which time you're telling us the truth? Would you explain it for us? I'm telling the truth both times. Well, as I understand it, the first time I asked you that question today, you said, no, I planned on rolling down a little ways further. I didn't plan on stopping there. I was going to stop somewhere else. And I asked you the same exact question back in the preliminary hearing. And you said about where I stopped is where I was planning to stop. Now, I can't understand the difference. That's not the same. You'd agree with that, wouldn't you? About allows room for interpretation. About is in the general vicinity because I was rolling past when I saw the body. It's obvious I wasn't going to stop right where the body was, I mean. You didn't turn off your lights, right? Right. You're positive about that? Positive. At no time out there you turned off your lights, is that correct? At no time on Rogers Lane did I turn off my lights. At no time on 82nd did you turn off your lights. Did you turn your lights off? Completely off. That is not what I testified to. Well, you testified you flashed them, and I want to be sure you never just turned them completely off. Okay, I never did that. Not completely. That's so weird that he, that's a weird question.
1: What? Why is okay. That? That's, I'm wondering that too.
0: Something. Yeah.
1: Because you turn all the way off to dump a body, right?
0: So yeah.
1: Maybe he's trying to catch him up in that story and get him to say Sadly.
0: Yeah, he's just he's not very good at it.
1: How far can you remind me how far the body was from the road, or what did that look like?
0: So yeah, it was just it's a major road and a busy road. And she was, I think, maybe 10 or 15 feet from the curb.
1: From the edge. Okay.
0: Yeah. Just out in a field.
1: Okay.
0: On a busy street. Okay. Now, you testified earlier that you had a Volkswagen. Is that correct? That's correct. And what year was that Volkswagen? 1970. And what color was that Volkswagen? Beige. Did it have gray primer spots on it at the time? No. Had no gray on it at all? Not at all. Not at all. Had it have some in the past? Underneath the paint that is on the car now, there's some gray primer. That's what I mean. It had gray primer on it, and then you got it painted eventually, right? In Georgia, yes. In Georgia. I don't know how long did you drive around town with those gray spots on it. Anytime? I never drove it with any gray spots on it. Okay, now all the seats weren't in the car, right? Right. And so the right passenger seat was taken out, right? That's correct. Make it pretty convenient for putting things in there, didn't it? Yes. Make it pretty convenient for taking things out of there, didn't it? Yes. Make something perfect. It would be perfect for carrying something around, wouldn't it? Yes. Do you know what time you talked to the police? Which time? First time. I'd say it was around 5 till 9, 9 o'clock, something like that. Okay, is that the dispatcher you're referring to? Yes. I'm talking about a police officer out there at the scene. Do you recall what time that would have been? I'd say it was around 9:15 or so. Did the police want you to know what you were doing? Did the police want to know what you were doing? No. They never wanted, they just set you in a car and that was it? Yes. You didn't just get out of the car and say, the heck with this, I'm walking home? I could have. Did you do it, sir? No. Now I understand you've testified today to the fact that you saw the body at 8:50. Is that correct? No. Okay, tell us at what time. I think I wrote that down. Excuse me, 8:55. Is that correct? Yes. Have you ever testified at any other time that you saw the body at a different time or told anybody that? Not that I recall. Not that you recall. Have you ever told anybody that the body was discovered at 9? I don't know. Sir, let me ask you this. Does your memory get better with age or get worse with age? Don't look around for help. I'm asking the questions. Doesn't sound relevant, but I don't know that either. I've not subjected myself to any memory test to objectively. Sir, do you recall the question asked on page 155? Mr. Calvert, preliminary hearing, do you recall this question? Question, the body was discovered at what time, sir? Answer, 9. Do you recall making that statement? No, but I don't doubt that I did. Okay, I'm kind of getting the impression you just kind of say things, it's willy-nilly. I don't care, a man's life is on trial. I'll just say whatever I want to. Mr. Calvert, Your Honor, I'll object to counsel's improper sidebar comments. The court, sustained. By Mr. Zelps, you took your brother to church that evening, is that correct? Yes, I did. I've been watching you on television, too. You used to have a beard, didn't you? Yes, I did. You've changed your appearance since the last time you were in court, is that correct? It's summertime. I'm now cooler, yes.
1: Hey, okay. Is that the church that he took his brother to?
0: You know what? I don't know, maybe.
1: You took your brother to church that evening, is that correct? Yes, I did. But that still puts the family member in that circle.
0: Interesting. Man, if you're out there, talk to me. I really want to know.
1: Mm-hmm.
0: Okay, so maybe David did go to church at Reverend Ronnie Miller's church. That would be interesting. So then that would make the connection even stronger.
1: Yes, ma'am.
0: Okay. Good catch. Okay. You've changed your appearance since the last time you were in court. Is that correct? It's summertime and I'm cool and I'm now cooler. Yes. Okay. Back in October 1st, it was pretty warm back then too. Not really. Right? I wouldn't say so.
1: It is now. I mean, it's 90 degrees today, but okay.
0: Yeah, true. You wouldn't. It was short sleeve weather, wasn't it? October 1st, that evening, nice evening, you were going to watch those flares. I know I had a long sleeve shirt. Well, you had a beard then too, right? Yes. Also noticed that you said you was a Sunday school teacher. Is that correct? At one time, yes. Don't teach Sunday school anymore? No. Were you teaching Sunday school back on October 1st, 1986? No. You was drinking and driving though, weren't you? I was drinking a beer and I was driving my car. Yes. Drinking and driving, isn't it? Any way you look at it, right? Yes. Don't have much respect for the law, do you? Yes, I do. What did you do at the church when you, I'm sorry, what time did you take your brother to church? I left the house at 6:20. I arrived at 1003 1/2 I at 6:44. So I would say I got him there just about on time at 6:30. What did you do at the church? Went inside, made arrangements for my brother to get a ride home. Okay. Okay. Can you tell us why you made arrangements for somebody to pick him up rather than you coming back and picking your little brother up? Because I had things I had to do. What time was church going to let out for him that evening? 7:30. Now, after you left him out for church and you went in and made arrangements for somebody to take him home or whatever you did, who did you make those arrangements with? Byron Brown. And who's Byron Brown? He's a member of the youth group there at church. How old a fellow is he? I think he's 16 or 17 now. How old was he then? 15 or 16. Well, he had just graduated from high school. So how old was your brother? 12. And it's after this time that you went to the church that you went. That doesn't make sense. I don't think his brother was 12 back then. Because I thought his brother was the one driving the car over there, unless Robert drove him there and then would hang out. Why would he hang out at my grandma's house with two young kids? I'm trying to think. So he's saying his brother's 12 years old at that time.
1: Mm-hmm.
0: His brother, if that's the one I'm thinking of, David, he had been dating my cousin at that time. And I remember David coming over to the house a lot at my grandma's house because my cousin lived with my grandma. And I remember that car being parked in front of the house when he would be there. So it would make sense for him to drop him off, but it wouldn't make sense for the car to sit there for prolonged periods of time to where I had the opportunity to mess around in it.
1: Right.
0: I don't know if he has two brothers or not. I don't know. This is from 7-year-old memory, so I don't know. Okay. I think we're just going to do this last page and then we're going to call it quits. Because I'm getting tired and
1: I'm happy to help you if you need it, but you're good.
0: Yeah, no, I've been running a lot. Well, maybe we could go 2 hours. Maybe you could read after this, because I've been cutting them short about 1 hour, hour and a half lately.
1: Yeah, no, whatever you need to do.
0: Okay, so maybe I'll have you read after this. Okay, so, and it's after this time that you went to church that you went out on the east side of town, at least you admit to Shelter Creek. Is that correct? Eventually, yes. And what did you do out there at Shelter Creek? Knocked on the door of a home formerly owned by Joe Warner. Okay, and was there anybody at home? No one came to the door. Okay, and didn't you know that no one had lived there for some time? No. Okay, had you been to that home previously before that? Yes. Anybody at home there? No. Okay, so that would have been prior to October 1st. You had gone out there once before, right? Yes. And no one was home, right? Yes. And then you went back on October 1st. Is that correct? That's correct. And you didn't know that no one lived there. Is that correct? That's correct. Okay, go ahead, Nancy.
1: Okay. I want to direct your attention to the preliminary hearing, page 159, line 8. Anybody home then? No. The person that lived across the street was home. He told me that no one lived there in 6 months. Recall making that statement? I recall, but it wasn't speaking about October 1st. Sir, I understand. I'm just asking you. I said, question, how many times? Question, I asked you today. Question, anybody home then? No, the person that lived across the street was home. He told me that no one lived there in 6 months. Today in front of these people, this jury, Mr. Calvert, Your Honor, could we approach the bench? The court. Yes, sir. Mr. Calvert, I have an objection. Counsel is reading partial answers. Mr. Zelps, well, I'll read the whole thing, Judge. It doesn't make any difference. I was just trying to save time. No, the person that lived across the street was home. He told me no one had lived there in 6 months. Ed Trim told me later somebody was living there, so I went back. By Mr. Zelps, sir, I'm asking you today in front of this jury, the question was, did you know no one lived there? And you said no to them. You did know that no one lived there, didn't you? No, I didn't. Ed Trim told me someone that did. So I learned that no one had, but I heard someone did. That convicted felon, I guess you agree with him now and believe him, I guess, right? Ed Trim is not a convicted felon. Oh, he's not the convicted felon. Who is it? Truman Petty? Truman Petty, yes. Okay, so you went out there knowing that no one lived there anyhow. Is that right? That is correct. That's the excuse you give now. And you went out there to the Warner house, right? I went out to the Warner house. And then where did you go after that? From there, I went down to the ice dock at 2nd and Dearborn. 2nd and Dearborn, and that's the same 2nd Street that runs right into I-44 that takes you out there, right, to the Sandpiper, right? Yes. And you bought some beer there, right? Yes. How many beers did you buy? 2. And when did you drink them? Well, I opened one just before I arrived at 1716 Cash Road. And how much did you drink out of that? I would say maybe a third or a fourth, maybe not even that much. And what time was it that you arrived there? About 7:45, 8 o'clock. So it's almost an hour or a little bit more than an hour that no one, you don't have any witness to be able to say where you were between 6:30 when you let your off or when you showed up over here at 1716 Cash Road. Is that correct? Well, the person at the ice dock, sir, can you produce him or tell us his name? Generally, I buy a beer and I don't ask the person their name. Mm-hmm. Well, that's what I mean. Have you gone back and tried to get anybody to say, hey, do you remember me being here? Not at the ice dock. So would you agree with me, sir, that you can't, there's nobody out here in existence that you can produce to these ladies and gentlemen to verify where you were from 6:30 until a little after 8 when you showed up at Cash Road? From 6:30? That's what time you said you let your little brother off. The church, right. There's no one I could prove. There's no one that I could prove. Yes, sir. What did you do with that beer that you hadn't finished? Left it on the floorboard. Okay. Now, who was 1716 Cash Road? bed trip. Okay, and you didn't carry it in the store with you, did you? I didn't go in.
0: Your internet's glitching.
1: Oh. And I can
0: really hear you. I don't know if I'm the only one hearing that.
1: Interesting.
0: Let's see. Your picture's gone. I don't know if you intended to do that or not.
1: So I'm looking on my phone and my picture is here. I'm looking on my computer. My picture is gone.
0: Hmm. Yeah, I can't see you at all. Okay. She said it sounds tinny.
1: Oh, okay. Then we're good. Okay. Nobody wants to listen to that.
0: No, it's good. Thank you for trying. Okay. I'll just finish that up real quick and then we will then we'll say goodnight. Okay, see, let's see. Left it in the floorboard. Okay, now who was there at 1716 Cash Road? Ed Trim. Okay. And you didn't carry it into the store, did you? I didn't go in. Okay, now let's see. I noticed, of course, looking through the evidence in this case and also listening to him testify, I mean, listening to him ask you these questions while you were testifying, that you had a sleeping bag in that car. Is that correct? That's correct. You had a raincoat in that car. Is that correct? That's correct. And you had a pillow in that rain in that, a pillow in that car. Is that correct? Yes. They were all three in the trunk. How long were you there? How long were you there to you say they were in the trunk? We don't, that's what you're testifying to. Have you got anybody to say they were in the trunk out there that day? No. Okay. How long were you at 1716 Cash Road before you left? And he says, I'd say it was at least 45 minutes, maybe an hour. Okay, so we are going to pick back up because we've still got, I mean, we're on page 64 and we've got 118 pages. And I think that this is all Robert Taylor's testimony. So I think we're going to call it, but thank you everybody for joining me. Thank you, Nancy, for joining me and hanging out with me. I like it much better when somebody's hanging out with me.
1: Thanks for having me.
0: Okay. Well, thank you everybody. And I hope that you have a blessed evening. And on the replay crew, whenever you're seeing this, I hope that you're well and everybody just go out and do something good to change the world for the better. Bye everybody.
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9: Well, we're honored that you've joined us tonight, and we're anxious to hear about your military service and about the different things. We talked a little bit before the show, and all you told me was I got tired because I was like, I don't know how you keep up with your schedule because you've got a lot going on. So let's just start off, if you don't mind, with talking a little bit about your military service. You are a Navy veteran, but it sounds like you've had a very diverse career in the Navy. Like you were into a lot of different things that maybe some other Navy veterans maybe would never have done or would do, because it's sounds like you were in a couple different lanes. Do you want to talk about your service?
10: Yes. Oh, thank you so much. Yes. Well, my service was a little different than most. First off, I did not enlist in the Navy like most joined the military, you know, fresh out of high school or right out of college. I first enlisted in the military when I was 34 years old. Oh, so that's different, number one. Yeah. I graduated from the university, but I was so moved by the attacks on the World Trade Center in 1993. I was moved by that, and I wanted to serve in response. But I also wanted to serve publicly, and I grew up in a small, idyllic village in upstate New York of about 300 people. And because I wanted to serve publicly, I lacked this worldly view, worldly maturity, if you will. And I wanted to attend law school. I thought, well, I need a worldview. And so coupled with the attacks on the World Trade Center, it was the right time to do it. And so I entered into the military and into the Navy. And I thought, well, I'll serve for 4 years. And then attend law school, go back to the, you know, university. And well, 4 years came and went, and I really enjoyed serving and seeing the world. Of course, my first duty station was overseas. So I re-enlisted for 6 years. And so that would have been a total of 10. And then I thought, well, that would have been the perfect time to, return, go to law school, and then serve publicly. But then 9/11 occurred. And I knew right then and there that I would serve until the Navy no longer needed my service. And again, that would take another 18 years of service before I was mandatorily, you know, retired because of my age, and that was at 60 years old. So right. It was an incredible, rewarding career. As I mentioned to you before we started the broadcast, I achieved rank very quickly because of I had such great opportunity. I served with the finest patriots, the most skilled tactical technicians, these incredible warriors, and I achieved rank. I just never imagined myself at that, you know, achieving the rank of Master Chief Petty Officer or E9. And then I had the opportunity. This was at around the 13-year mark, where I had a captain who said, you know, if you really want to serve at a time of war, you've got to consider being a chief warrant officer. And so that really stuck with me. And I said, okay, that's just exactly what I'm going to do. So I was commissioned a chief warrant officer, and then immediately found myself after commissioning back in Afghanistan. I had served two tours previous to that. And I found myself right back in the mix in Afghanistan again. And I served three tours again in Afghanistan. So five total tours in Afghanistan, supporting special forces, as well as army operations, and supporting the Afghan army. But But I also served aboard Navy ships, amphibious assault ships, aircraft carriers, excuse me. And then in 2019, I retired from the Pentagon. And so it was a storied career. I never thought I would go to the places I did, see the places I went, be introduced to cultures, customs, ways of life, all of which was really the goal of the initial enlistment back in 1993.
9: Wow.
10: But I did gain a great affinity with my dad, who was a World War II veteran, because not only were we both veterans, but he, you know, we both served at a time of war. And so I really cherish that fact that we had that in common. And so I'm very grateful because of that. So
9: is it, would it be customary for Navy to serve in Afghanistan, not on a vessel? Would it to be like embedded in another unit? Was that typical?
10: Well, at the time, given early on, because of my supporting naval special warfare, my background, my specific training, and the opportunities that arose, it was rather unique. But then, given the specific my background with counterintelligence, human intelligence, it opened up specific roles for me, especially as a chief warrant officer.
9: Yeah.
10: And so, it was very unique at the time. But also, I did not lose the sense of my, you know, being in the Navy. And so I sought out opportunities to serve at sea as well. Yeah. One of the really interesting things that from my career, as I look back, is, like, for instance, I did serve as a E8, E9, or a senior chief petty officer and a master chief petty officer on a aircraft carrier, and as a chief warrant officer four on the same aircraft carrier 10 years apart. So that was pretty neat. Yeah, that was pretty neat. So I had these very unique opportunities that were presented to me. And so I just took them. And, you know, I thought of it this way. You know, at MEPS, when we enlist, you know, we raise our hand to, you know, we volunteer for everything and anything. Right. So that was kind of my mantra. And if there was opportunities, I just really just volunteered for things like that. And so it turned out to be very rewarding from a career standpoint. And I was blessed to be able to serve with, like I said, these, you know, teams and great people and great leaders. And they just gave me such phenomenal opportunities in both service and leadership and positional authorities. And, you know, I look back at my career and it was just really just unimaginable, the things I did and the people I served with and the experiences that I came away from my military career. So.
9: Was your dad in the Navy too? Was he a Navy veteran, or what branch did he serve in?
10: He served in the Coast Guard during World War II. Okay. And he served in the, you know, like in the lighthouse service, a very unique. Yeah. So he was assigned to, the lighthouse service off the East Coast for German submarine watch. A lot of folks don't realize that during World War II, the Germans were very close off of our coast.
9: They
10: sank, you know, hundreds and hundreds of tons of merchant shipping right off of our coast. And so the Coast Guard positioned Coast Guardsmen at these very remote lighthouses as, you know, watchmen, as well as on along the coast, for, you know, to watch for infiltrators and things of that sort. But my dad was stationed at these islands, to watch for German submarines and things like that. But it's very unique service, very remote. One of the nice things I did with my dad before I left for my military service is we retraced the steps of where he served prior to, like I said, before I entered service. And we actually visited some of the sites that he served at. And now, of course, all the island lighthouses are all automated now.
9: Right.
10: But it was neat to go there and to see where he served. Some of these places are, one in particular is so remote. It's Saddleback Ledge Lighthouse. It is just a little outcrop of rock, miles off the coast of Maine. And it's just so austere. And back then, in the 40s, 1940s, you know, there's no electric. There's no entertainment like you would think now today. You're on this little teeny rock. There's no place to go.
9: Right.
10: You're just stuck there. And the weather was so foul. And it was just at times just so miserable out there. But that's what they did, in the defense of the home front. And my mom, as I mentioned to you, was a Rosie the Riveter during World War II. And
9: that's
10: so
9: awesome.
10: So just incredible stories of service to our country during World War II. And so I'm just so blessed by having that affinity with both my parents, who both have passed on now, but. And they were very patriotic. It was just so unique to have grown up in that era with them and listen to their stories of service.
9: Definitely. So was the Navy your choice or your dad's choice, or why the Navy? Because if he was Coast Guard, were you just choosing something close to that, or did you just decide Navy was the branch for you?
10: Well, it's the only branch that would take me because of my age. So that's it, really, in a nutshell.
9: The service in general, they'll have different cutoff ages depending upon, how low in manning they are, mm-hmm. or how many they have. Because I know that that's fluctuated so much over the years, mm-hmm. 34, 35, and then, they've capped it back down. But must have been that they needed people at that time, because it was another higher age bracket. I went to basic training with someone, I think that she was 34 or 33, and we called her grandma. But I was no spring chicken either, because I was in my 20s when I went in too. I was at my later 20s when I went in. So, I was right behind her, but I felt bad because they called her grandma, and she wasn't old at all, but I think she was 33.
10: Yeah, it was funny when I went through basic training, my company commander, who was a chief petty officer, he used to call everybody, son, right? And, I think I was older than he was, right? But he used to take me outside and we would talk like you and I are talking, and then he would go inside and then he would scream and holler at me like he would scream and holler at everybody else, But I understood the whole thing, and the reason for it. But it was funny that he would call me son and I would, but that's just the way of it, how it is in basic training. But that I think the cutoff at that time was 35. I think I was really close to the cutoff, if I remember correctly. I think so. I think I was really pretty close. So, anyway.
9: If going back and if you had an opportunity, would you choose another service or would you go back into the Navy?
10: I don't know. It's in hindsight. I don't know. I mean, my career was the way it turned out to be what it was. And again, I would have, I mean, to think, what I did with all my ground service, I mean, I would have never thought that if you had told me that I would end up where I did and do the things I did, I would have said, no, I don't think that's possible. I don't know. I'm just so glad I had the opportunity just to do what I did and serve in the capacity I did and serve my country at a time of war, you know, and, right.

0: I kind of look back at that and who would have thought, right? And so I had such unique opportunities, and I'm so grateful for all that. So, yeah.
1: Where did you pick up the nickname Father Bob?
0: Oh, that's a great question. Well, one thing, I think it's because of my age. And two, I guess it's my demeanor, right? I people used to come to me and they just always, they gravitated to me because of that, you know, and so it stuck. I mean, people used to say that old guy, you know, it must be, so we just call him Father Time, Father Bob, and it just stuck. And then, it was funny because when I was still active duty, the demeanor, someone thought that I was a chaplain for some reason, right?
1: Well, with the name Father, yeah, because Catholic priest.
0: Yeah, they just thought I was this that's that combat chaplain, and I'm like, there's no such thing as a combat chaplain. There's chaplains in combat, right?
1: Right.
0: But there's no such thing as a combat chaplain, you know. But anyway, so it just stuck, I guess. And then, of course, then I finished my career, and then I became a pastor. So it's just stuck, you know. So I'm not a Catholic priest, but it just stuck. And so, you know, I guess, you know, so the Father Bob thing just has stuck, and people continue to call me Father Bob. So that's where that came from. So
1: yeah. That's awesome. So what did you end up doing when you first left the service? And did you really find it, the transition? I know you said your last duty station was the Pentagon. So how was that transition for you going to a civilian job or civilian employment? What was next for you after your service?
0: Yes. Well, I worked for a wonderful company, it was contracting work. I worked as a contractor, and the contract was with the Navy. And it was difficult because, as a contractor, you're responsible for one thing and one thing only, right?
1: Yeah.
0: And so that's difficult, I think, to transition. But as I was very focused on doing the best I could. And I was an instructor. But I think, you know, I did that for 2 years, but as I graduated and, you know, went through seminary, I knew there was something I really needed to distance myself from the military, right? I felt a draw away from the military, and my conviction was leading me elsewhere. And so when I did leave, some of the folks, you know, that knew me from the military were like, well, what are you going to do? And I said, I'm going to work for a nonprofit, a very successful, very large international nonprofit, which at first they were, you know, that they were kind of taken aback. But I worked as an international disaster operations manager. So it kind of fit, right, with my military background. And I did that for about a year and a half, and I had finished seminary and then I was convicted to, and the Lord spoke to me, and I decided to leave that and really pursue ministry and philanthropy and taking care of the poor, the sick, those at risk, persecuted Christians. And really focus on spreading the warmth of the gospel. I left a very successful position and just struck out on my own. And

0: And you know, that's what I've been doing since 2023. So, yeah.
1: So it's quite a change going from special warfare in the Navy to being a chaplain, or being a, not a chaplain because that's in the service, but being a pastor. So that's quite the dichotomy there, I think, is like, it's like, how does one transition that easily? I mean, you turn off this mindset and you turn on another one. I mean, service is service, so I understand that, because you know, if you're a pastor, you're serving others, and if you're in the military, you're serving others. So service is still the same, but the way you serve or what you're serving is kind of completely at odds or opposite. So did you have any challenges around that thinking? Because you were an E9 and you're used to leading, you're used to, you know, ordering troops around and used to doing, you know, that type of work. And then you go to being a pastor and you're still like leading a congregation. So you're still a leader, but you're leading differently, I guess.
0: Well, that's a good question, and it often comes up. So, you know, the question will come up sometimes, like, well, you know, you were an armed combatant in a theater of war, and how do you wrestle with the fact that, with what you did, and what you do now? And so that I think is really the heart of what you may be asking, right?
1: Yes.
0: And so that comes up. And so yes, I did have to wrestle with that. But one of the things I learned during my time wherever I went, and because again, early on I wanted to experience cultures and customs different than my own, right?
1: Yeah.
0: And so even what I learned was, even in a theater of war on the ground, there's no more deserving place to extend humanity than in a combat zone, right?
1: Right.
0: And so even though I was an armed combatant, and yes, I served a great deal of time outside the wire, right? In these clandestine operations. But I always made it a point to extend humanity when I could to the poor, widows, orphans, and things. Unbeknownst to me that one day I would be a pastor. So, and then so people would say, well, yeah, but still you were an armed combatant and there was this and that. And what about, you know, these terrible things? Yes, I've experienced the worst of humanity. Yes, I have. And so you have to wrestle with this. And the bottom line really comes down to, you know, the enemy is the enemy because they chose to be. But now I extend humanity to all people, irregardless of who they are. And it's kind of the olive branches. I'm extending the olive branch now, right? And so if they choose to accept it, that as it was when I was an armed combatant, the same thing as we do as when we were in the military. Because when a armed combatant who is an enemy is no longer able or willing to fight, and it needs medical assistance, we extend the same, right?
1: Yes.
0: So
1: I mean,
0: it works the same way.
1: yeah,
0: And so
1: that's
0: that's one of
1: true.
0: the things that makes us a great nation and makes us a great military,
1: It
0: because
1: does.
0: we will sacrifice for our enemy when they're no longer our enemy, right?
1: Right,
0: That's what
1: that's
0: makes
1: true.
0: us great.
1: Yeah.
0: And so I learned that from being on the battle in a combat zone, on a battlefield. And so I look back at that, and it really does carry over to who I am today. And And I do a lot of work in areas of the world where there is a great deal of hatred towards Christians. Yet, you know, the people that I help, not all of all the people I help are Christians, but they're poor. And I don't differentiate between who receives help because of who what they believe in.
1: Right.
0: I help people because they're poor and they're hungry. And I don't differentiate because, well, they're not like me. They don't believe like I do. They feel like I do. And when they're hungry, they need what I have to offer. And so that's how I extend the warmth of the gospel.
1: That makes sense. You know, God was just preparing you for your what he was directing you to do later. So he was getting your feet wet in this diverse community only to serve them later in another capacity. So I think he was just preparing you. You just didn't know what you were being prepared for.
0: Mm-hmm. I think so. Sure. Yeah. And I'm grateful for the experiences that I've had and the people I've met and the relationships that I've built. And you know, I am who I am. So I guess that's where the Father Bob comes in, right? So, yeah.
1: Does work. So you've authored a lot of books. And so how did you start in that? And you have your own publishing company too.
0: Yes.
1: Right? So how start writing books, or why did you decide to start writing books? And what type of books have you written?
0: Mm-hmm. Well, I didn't start out to write books, a book either. It all started, I guess it would be early in the 2000, I guess. I used to write these memos, and my inspiration was from a book titled Lincoln on Leadership. It's a very small book, I was traveling across the country on an air flight, and I read the book on this flight. And one of the things that really took me from the book was President Lincoln used to write all these letters, right, to whomever, himself, right?
1: Yeah.
0: Often he would write these letters to people who he disagreed with or he found fault with, or who found fault with him, or whatever. And I was so inspired by that because, like, you know, in the modern age, we just don't do that, right? We just don't write letters. So,
1: right.
0: I think memory serves correctly. In 2006, I thought, wow, I think I will write letters to some of these sailors that I work with. So the first memo I wrote, I wrote I think there was like five sailors on the ship. The next month, I wrote it. I typed it out now, maybe to 10, then 15. Then the next month it was 20. And each month after that, it just kept growing, and it was growing exponentially. Wow. And for 10 years, every month I wrote this memo, right?
1: Wow.
0: And this memo went far and wide through email, of course, right? So it went not only on the ship, it went to other people, you know, uncles, aunts, brothers, cousins. You know, I don't even know who got it, right? But it was a wide distro list. And then, of course, people would forward it and on. And every once in a while, I'd get an email. You know, my son's brother's cousin sent me this, and I just want to thank you for it or whatever. So when I was getting ready to retire, I had a good friend. He's a retired Navy SEAL. He's written a couple of books. He's an entrepreneur, and he really convinced me to, you know, you should maybe compile these memos and, you know, into a volume, into a book. How do I do? I don't know how to do that. You know how, you know, you're the expert. And so he helped me. And that was my first book. And the first book was entitled Faith, Flag, and Family, A Purposeful Guide for Selfless Service.
1: Oh, wow.
0: And so that was published right before I was going to retire. I had no idea what I was doing, but I published it. And that was the first book. And since then, I've published 14 books after. And they're different genres. Some are historical, autobiographical, philosophical. I've published children's books. I've published teen novellas. And I've published, in addition to the 14 books, I've published 10 volumes of coloring pages for those who are afflicted with PTSD and ADHD. So, who would have thought? I mean, not me. I mean, so where who inspires this? It's not me. I can only tell you it's the Holy Spirit that does all this. It's not me. Because I don't know. And I was just talking to an author today. This gentleman, his name is David Healy. He's authored 32 books. He sold 200,000 books.
1: Wow.
0: Right? Yeah.
1: That's a lot.
0: And so that's a lot, right? And he was on my podcast today. We were talking. And, you know, there's a difference between being an author and a writer, right? So Mr. Healy is a writer, right? I consider myself an author. So there's two different types, you know. So he's definitely a writer. I consider myself an author because I self-publish everything. He's definitely a writer, but I do have my own publishing company. It's Jordan Publications LLC. And thank you. I see it's on the screen there. Yeah. Thank you so much. That's what you see there. Jordan Publications LLC.bigcartel.com is there. You can see the whole library of all my books. So thank you so much for displaying that. But yeah. So.
1: And your newest book is this one, right? The Amazon link for your newest release.
0: Mm-hmm. Yep. And so I just published that. It's a teen novella. It's just a nice little book. It's called Butch and Chance, Covered by Grace. It's a little adventure book, short stories about a boy and his dog. It's for teen boys. I've written three teen novellas for girls, and the characters are with the girls' novellas. They're based on my granddaughter. She's the main character. Oh. Butch is me. My nickname as a kid was Butch. So, and my and the dog Chance. That's my dog now, Chance. Oh. But
1: bringing the family into the story.
0: Yeah, yeah. And my granddaughter, we collaborated on the children's books. So they're bedtime stories. It's wonderful that we did that. Those are actually for, you know, those are bedtime stories. They're, you know, for little children, but really neat little books. But so the wider range of genres that I've written about, but I do plan on, and there's my website. Thank you so much.
1: So what is somebody going to find at fatherbob.co?
0: Oh, thank you. On fatherbob.co, if you go there, you'll find a wide variety of, you know, background information, but also you'll find links to not only Jordan Publications. You'll find Bright Future Philanthropy. That's my philanthropy company where you can You can see all of the things that I'm involved with overseas. There's specific projects that I'm involved with, you know, feeding and caring for the poor, the those at risk, widows, orphans, things of that sort. And then also my podcast. So it's linked there, and you can see all the various episodes. And I just recorded the one with Mr. Healy. That's episode 190. So that hasn't been published yet, but I think I don't know what number has been published. I think it's 180, I think. If I'm not mistaken, I think there's 180 episodes available.
1: Wow. So yeah. Why did you decide to start a podcast? What inspired you to start going down that avenue? You've got so many irons in the fire. Did you have time for one more thing?
0: You know, I really don't. I just decided one day just to let's try it and see what happens. And it's funny. It's a funny story because had no idea how to do it, what I needed to do, how to set it up. So I remember my very first episode, a wonderful friend of mine, a veteran that I served with, he's an entrepreneur. I invited him on, and we recorded the episode, and then I had to call him back, and I said, "Jeff, I'm sorry, but I forgot to hit record." So we had to do it all over again. So I, you know, it's all trial. Yeah, it was all trial by error. I don't know, but it seems to have matured a bit. I do all the post production myself. I'm a one person show here. It's come a long way, I guess. I just decided, hey, why not try it and see what happens? I never expected to be nearing 200 episodes and in January will be the start of my fourth season. So
1: that's awesome. So the podcast is called the Veterans Outlook Podcast. What's your focus of the podcast, or do you have a specific focus?
0: Mm-hmm. Well, we try to target the theme of the podcast on, you know, that of course veterans, mental health, but really things that would interest veterans. So specifically, like today's episode that was recorded, we talk about, you know, maybe that someone would be inspired on writing books, right? So, you know, it's a daunting task, but you take, for instance,
1: definitely,
0: you know, how does one do that, right?
1: Right.
0: And here's a gentleman who's just written and, you know, his 32nd book. Wow. And we talk about how he managed to do that. What inspires him, and it's really his love of history, and you know, how he grew up around history, and just this love of history and a love of our country, and things of that. And you know, it's really, if you just dedicate yourself and just a little time each day to writing and development, you can write a book. I mean, that's how I started writing, that's how when I go to write, I'm going to start another book, and it's going to be another teen novella. I just, you know, okay, I'm going to write X amount of pages or a page or two pages today or whatever. And I just start to develop the story, and I just let the spirit move me, and that's how I do it. And I really don't, one thing I don't do is map out, you know, an outline. I just let the spirit move me. And so I know people do things differently. You know, they have a grand scheme, you know, an outline, and this, you know, I just let it flow. Maybe that's why I haven't sold 200,000 books either. So perhaps, but that's how I do it. And I enjoy doing it that way. And I like to choose things that, you know, and things that I can relate on. And that's really these stories from my youth, right? So it's pretty easy to write about because it's about me, or, you know, it's kind of, and we branch off about my, you know, what life was like when I was a kid. So, you know.
1: Well, I mean, I think that you're giving very good advice on how to get started. I don't know if I'm still going to get there, but I think that's very good advice because, you know, just it's small steps, you know, with anything, it's small steps, and small steps become then bigger steps and bigger progress. Mm-hmm. And, you know, you get towards, you start moving towards that finish line, whatever that looks like. So very sage advice. So kind of pivoting and talking about your Bright Future Philanthropy, how did you get started with that? And what, how does it go overseas and help people overseas? Because, you know, you have to have a lot of resourcing behind something like this, because if you don't have the people on the ground overseas to receive whatever is delivered, you know, it's just stuck. So how did you develop this whole network of resourcing?
0: Mm-hmm. Yes, that's a very good question. And you do. You need to have trusted individuals overseas. Now, for instance, in Afghanistan, for instance, the question is often asked, like, if you have, do you work in Afghanistan? Can you go to Afghanistan? No, the answer is no. But in some of these countries, you would have to have a trusted agent, in other words. And I don't mean a secret agent. I mean a trusted individual that can handle your affairs there. Yeah. And can receive goods and services and can distribute goods and services on your behalf. So it takes, you know, it takes time to develop relationships and resources. You just have to be very, very mindful and very, very careful. And so some areas are different. Some areas they just cannot operate because of the laws and restrictions, of course. So you have to be mindful of that. It's tricky. You have to be led by the spirit, and you have to be very cautious, because, you know, it's wrought with corruption, you know, like every other, you know, every industry there has it. And of course, if you're not there, you have to have trusted individuals. But I'm very fortunate that I do have trusted individuals that can act on my behalf, and we deliver food and to people that are in dire straits, and that's, you know, and we document. So if someone, you know, it's all, and you know, my philanthropy corporation is a Virginia-based 501(c). So it's registered, of course, so people can, when they make a donation, they can be confident knowing that it's on the up and up, right? The IRS of all those things, right? Mm-hmm. And that it's going to where it's supposed to go, and I report back to them, you know, and so. The food and things get to the people, and, you know, we report back to the donor. And so it works well. And it's taken some time to get that network in place. It's been guided by the spirit. That's all I can tell you. And I've been very fortunate because of that, you know, and, some people perhaps, you know, I know people that have had some difficulty in that, you know, with that experience, but
1: right.
0: I've been very fortunate. So, and I'm at a, you know, small scale, but it works out well for me. Yeah.
1: How long have you been doing it now?
0: Since 2023.
1: 2023. Mm-hmm. Okay.
0: Mm-hmm.
1: Yeah. And so how can people be involved? If somebody was wanting to be involved in helping to partner to send food overseas or to help, you know, struggling communities overseas or wherever you're working, how do they get involved in that?
0: Yeah. Well, the main thing is to contact me through the website. And then, you know, I encourage fatherbob.co, right? And they can go to, from there, there's a link that's accessible with Bright Future Philanthropy. They just scroll down a little bit and they can go there. And then they can look at that website. And from there, they can look at the areas that I'm involved in. And then they can, I encourage them to contact me, dialogue with me, ask me all kinds of questions. I can show them some previous examples of what we've done. They can look on the website. They can see videos that were taken of deliveries, some other things that were done from some street activities in some of the countries that we've worked in. So it's just that gives them the confidence that their money is going to what it is. We don't ship food over there to wherever there is, right? Because it's just so expensive to ship commodities,
1: right?
0: So we can my trusted agents can purchase food in a country rather than ship it over, obviously. So
1: it's better for the economy anyway.
0: It's better for the economy, right? So, and it's fresh. You know, you could imagine how long it would take something to get there. So, yeah, so it's all documented, and I think it works really well that way. And, you know, most people, they donate from the heart, and they're small donations, you know, and that's fine. And one of the things, so I try to instill in people is that I match their donation. I'm a founder, what's called a founder-funded nonprofit. So, meaning I fund the majority of my operations. So, wow. Yeah, I really take this to heart. So
1: yeah.
0: I'm going to feed people if there's no donations this month, I'm going to feed people anyway. I've got to do that. So in other words, what I tell people is this. I believe I've been, with all my military background and all the things that I've been through, I really mean this from my heart, that I have been blessed with my disabilities so I can satisfy the needs of others, right? And so I live a very humble life, and so I can take care of people because of that. And so that's just me. Now others, they may see things differently, but that's my mission in life. So I that's why I'm a founder funded 501(c). So I give away a lot of money. It's like my books. I give away more books than I'll ever sell.
1: Wow.
0: So even if you go on my website, if you go onto Jordan Publications, you can look and see it. Right at the top, it says the books are for donations. They're not for sale so you can, and I'll sign the books and I'll send them to you.
1: Wow.
0: And so it's right at the top of the webpage. So there's there's a suggested kind of like retail price, right? On Amazon, of course, but on the top of the webpage, it says these books are offered at a donation. So if you want to make a donation, and if you want to me to sign the book, let me know, make a donation, and I'll send you a book or two. And you know, it's fine with me. And if you don't have money, I'll send it to you. And I'll tell people, don't hoard the book, just give it away.
1: Right.
0: Right. I'd rather people benefit from reading the book than having it sit on your shelf. So I'm not a very good businessman, right? I just want people to read the book. And so that's how I approach everything. I just want to give it away. So I give more books away than I'll ever sell. So, yeah.
1: Well, that's neat. And I love the idea of, you know, passing it forward and maybe putting it in a lending library where somebody could pick it up and then take advantage of that book and, you know, really get the good information that you put in there out of it, or just for the kids, you know, something to read to the kids that's positive, that really has a good message that, you know, will help. Because in this day and age, there's too much of the negative stuff that shows up and not enough of the positive. So if we can pay it forward with some of those positive messages, I think it's well worth us looking to do that, for sure. So I do have another question. Did you ever go back to law school because you had wanted to go that route? Did you ever consider going back, or did you go back?
0: No, and I'll tell you why, because I really involved myself with too much of the enemies of humanity. So I decided not to go to law school. So I decided to become a pastor and to help out that way rather than involve myself with the legal system, meaning, you know, lawyers are just, I've had enough of that. So I decided to, you know, pursue justice in a different way. You know,
1: God had another plan, maybe not from in the courtroom type situation,
0: right, but
1: from a perspective of, you know, you're going to help people that can't help themselves and be their voice and their spokesman when they need someone.
0: Yeah. And I tell people, I answer to a higher authority. So, yeah.
1: Right. Mm-hmm. Well, what's next for you? We've got about 6 minutes left in the show. And so what are you doing next, or what's on your horizon for 2027? We're closing in on taking care of 2026, and 2027 is looming right there. What's next for you?
0: Well, I think, you know, I'll just continue to write. I'll continue to, you know, with my podcast for another, you know, fourth season. I'll just continue with my ministry and just serve the Lord and serve the poor and just be try to improve the man I am. For I have a beautiful granddaughter, and you know, my family here is very important to me, and try to be a better man every day for them. I like to try to be a man for all seasons for those in my life. And you know, I you know, I've continued to work through my issues from my service, you know, my disabilities and the trauma that I experienced overseas. So I'm very thankful for the VA and all the things that they provide me. You know, the VA gets a bad rap, I think, but I'm very thankful for all that they provide me. They've taken very good care of me. One of the things I wish I could have done, and I speak about it often, excuse me, is although my dad passed away in 2006, I wish that I could have, you know, taken him to the VA together. We could have gone to the VA together, but he had such a terrible time with the VA during World War II. He spent 9 months in a VA hospital. He would never go back. And I just wish I could have, he and I could have gone to the VA together as father and son, as veterans, you know.
1: Right.
0: I wish I could have done that with him. That would have been just such an honorable thing. But, you know, it just didn't work out that way. But I'm very grateful for the VA and how they, the care, the level of care that I receive. And so I just continue to work on my recovery and, and help out other veterans with their recovery experience and try to advocate for them and continue to help out our Afghan allies who were left behind, be what I can for other people and do all I can for those in need. So, yeah.
1: And knowing what you know now and looking back on your years of service in the military and out of uniform, what would you tell your younger self?
0: Well, I was pretty dumb when I was a kid, so I would probably tell myself, if I could look back and see myself then, I would, you know, kind of redirect my efforts at kind of smarten up a little bit when I was younger. Although I was led by really some wonderful people, to include my parents. Mm-hmm. But I did some really dumb stuff, right?
1: As all kids do.
0: Yeah. We all did. I wish I didn't do the dumb stuff I did, but I guess in retrospect, I had to do all that stuff to get where I am today. So it was all part of the plan, the grand scheme of it.
1: Right.
0: But it was pretty painful along the way.
1: I
0: wish it wasn't, looking back, I wish it wasn't so painful, but that's life, right? So, right. I just try to be a better man, through it all. So, yeah.
1: Well, I thank you so much for coming on the show tonight. I really learned a lot, and I learned a lot about, what you're doing and what service really looks like. You know, people say, I'm here to serve, but they don't always show that in their efforts and what they're doing, but you certainly do. So I really appreciate
0: you so much.
1: Really showing us what's out there and how people can engage and be involved and really support their communities, wherever that is, if that's overseas somewhere, or if that's their local community or their national community, there's always a way to serve and there's always a way to help. So I really appreciate you coming on and letting us know about that. And I wanted to thank you for your service.
0: Well, thank you so much, Terry. It's been a real honor to be on your show, and thank you for the opportunity to speak with you this evening.
1: Absolutely. This is Tracy Round signing off.
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4: Hey, let's go! Get in here! Let's go! Get in here right now! Get in here! Hey, we got 40 minutes!

0: I'm feeling protected. I guarantee you that.
1: Guarantee.
0: Look at me. Look at me.
1: Let's go.
0: We got two minutes.
1: Let's go.
0: For the rest of our lives.
1: For the rest of our lives.
0: Let's go.
1: Let's go.
0: Come on.
2: Good morning, ladies and gentlemen. I'm back after a week hiatus. I had a jury summons that I had to attend to and all that, but we're back for another week of the final timeout. And it's been a crazy weekend in the sports world. I mean, we're into October, and it's, you know, if it's the best month for sports, because I mean, literally everything it feels like is going to be on at some point this month. We've already got the NHL season underway. The NBA season, college basketball seasons are both starting soon. We're into the, you know, the conference section of our college football schedule, so it's all the big conference matchups, a lot of big games there. The NFL season's in full swing. We've got the MLB postseason and WNBA postseasons wrapping up. I mean, it's just everywhere you look, there's just action all over the board. And we're going to start with our postseason action and get right into the MLB postseason. So, we are into our championship series. Rays and Guardians in the ALCS, Dodgers and Brewers in the NLDS. Brewers capped off a pretty impressive series over the Padres. That was just a lot of great pitching through all of those matchups. And just so everyone can see where we're at, here's what our postseason bracket is looking like. Like I was saying, a great pitching matchup just throughout that series. I mean, both of these teams have insanely good bullpens. Really close series, too. No, only one game was decided by more than one run. They were all one-run games, except for that game four. The Brewers put them away to punch their ticket. And you could tell, I mean, that was a team that, you know, was proud of their win, but they knew that the beast that was waiting for them on the other side. And the Dodgers, who took down the Braves, in three games as well. And LA had to get it done. I mean, what they've been doing for a lot of this postseason, they had to get it done with their pitching. And the offense just hasn't really been there. A lot of really close games with the Braves. They were able to take game one in LA, but the Braves did steal one. So you thought, okay, well, maybe this series can, maybe they can shake some things up in Atlanta. But then only, again, like those last two games held a really good batting order for Atlanta to just one run in each of their final two games to close out that series. And so then that set the stage for the NLDS series. Game one went to the Brewers. And again, I mean, this was a really grinded out type of game from both sides. Just fantastic pitching from both ends, I got to say. 2-1 was your final score in this one. Scooble got the start for LA in this one, and it was Hall getting the start for the Brewers. Both guys, Mizorowski, my bad. Mizorowski getting the start for this one. And, you know, both guys gave up five hits in this one, but the infield, outfield defense was made a lot of great plays, turned a lot. You know, we had some doubles, some double plays from each side, and a decent amount of runners left getting stranded on base there. This was, you know, that this was that pitching duel that we, you know, as good as it we could have asked for. That was going to be one of the marquee matchups going into this one. And yeah, this is going to be a great series. I think so. I was just really impressed. I mean, some of the big hitters at the top of the order, though, for the Dodgers really didn't do a whole lot. Freddie Freeman, Shohei Ohtani, Mookie Betts, Will Smith. I mean, all of those guys were really quiet in this. Even like Kike Hernandez. So, I mean, they were getting some more of their action from the middle of the order there in this one. But just, I mean, two of the best pitchers in the league, two, you know, perennial Cy Young candidates going head to head. There wasn't likely to be a lot of runs in this one. Game two, you had Yamamoto, arguably the best pitcher on LA's team, getting the start in this one. And then it was Logan Henderson on the other side for the Brewers. And I think this time, not really the strength of the Brewers team, but their bats really made a huge difference in this one, because they forced Yamamoto out of the game in the third inning. He threw 76 pitches in just over in three innings. It was a struggle, man. He gave up three runs. He had a really tough go of it. So that was, I mean, just a testament to the Brewers' bats to force a really talented player like that out of the game. And it just kind of spiraled on LA from there. I mean, they had a tough time. They really had to go into their bullpen here a lot and still gave up several more runs in this game and ended up losing it 7-4. And again, I got it like the top of their order, like those big, they moved it around a little bit. They had Hernandez come up to third in the order, and it just still hasn't sparked any life. I mean, Shohei has been basically a ghost in this series, and he didn't do a whole lot against Atlanta either. He's been hitting a bit of a slump, which is not something you really want to see if you're the Dodgers. And then on the other end, then William Contreras, this guy's been phenomenal throughout the postseason. He was huge in this game, three runs batted in and had a homer as well. Bryce Turang did a great job getting on base and then getting, you know, they did a great job of getting him in and scoring. He also had an RBI in this one. Christian Yelich, super good in this one as well. Bowers gave Yamamoto some problems. He had the RBI single that was huge to help really clinch this game. This feels like a really different Brewers team than the one they got swept last year by LA. And this is, I think, when you're the Dodgers, I mean, this is maybe the worst time. It is the worst time for your bats to run cold. But they're really having to rely on their pitching to keep them in games and give them a chance. Because you would, with all the heavy hitters that you had, you would feel like that would give your pitching a bit more of leeway to not be as good. But when Milwaukee got it going in this one, it just snowballed. And I think that's going to, they're going to have to hope that their pitchers can keep them in it for the next one. Game three, we'll take a look there and see who is projected to start for each team. So it's going to be Blake Snell and Robert Gasser going to be the starting pitchers for game three, most likely. So two lefties will be opening it up for our game tonight, actually, on FS1. All right. Then you have the, we're going to flip it over to the ALCS. Guardians and Rays are squaring off. The Rays completing a sweep over the Yankees. And, I mean, they kind of just spanked the Yankees in most of that series. They were the best team in the AL all season, and they really showed that in this series. And then the Guardians, man, had the rally pull off the reverse sweep after falling down 2-0 at home against the Chicago White Sox, rattling off three straight. That game five, Jose Ramirez really remembering, hey, I'm a Hall of Famer, and popping off to pull off that victory there. So we go to game one then in this series, and when the Guardians bats are hot, they feel like almost unstoppable. They were making all sorts of plays running around the diamond there. I don't even think Rossman was terrible, but it was a tough game for him here. I mean, everything, it just felt like everything was connecting. They were getting all the bounces to go their way, especially in that ninth inning when they added their final three runs. You know, like Rossman did give up 8 hits, but only one of those scored in the sixth, you felt like because Cleveland kept connecting, the plays were going to come, and that was kind of what we saw as this game progressed. And it just, the final four innings, it was all Cleveland, and Tampa didn't really have any answers at the mound. Ramirez, DeLauder, Kwan, all loved their performances in this game as well. I mean, Ramirez is really, he's playing like he's got one more good run in him at least. They're fantastic. He was fantastic in this one. So you steal game one at home, 7-3. Absolutely huge for him. Game two, though, Tampa Bay had to get, they rallied, and we saw, I think, a really great pitching clinic from them. The next day, Freddie Peralta was phenomenal in his 6 innings pitched. Kevin Kelly came up, didn't have the best performance to come in relief, gave up the lone run of the game for the Guardians. And I think the Rays pitching coach was like, okay, well, we're not going to let this. He already got into a tough spot. He's already struggling. We're not going to let this snowball like the way it did to last night. So we're going to go ahead. We're going to get him out. They bring in Seymour. He pitches the rest of the inning and one more. Does a really good job. Doesn't give up any more runs. Gets a couple of Ks in there as well. And then Baker comes in, closes it out in impressive fashion. And I got to give Camaro, or no, not what's not Camaro. Who was that? Mesa Jr. Some really impressive outfield plays as well. Just a whole lot better. Just really great defensively for Tampa Bay. And this was you know, both teams did play really good defensively. Tampa only with the three runs. It was really just, it all came in the fourth for Tampa Bay. It was a bad fourth, especially for Jose Ramirez. Just some uncharacteristic plays where, one, he got caught kind of watching the play at first, wasn't ready to make the catch on third as about the guys rounding the base towards him. And then, you know, a little grounder that comes right to him, but it just, he kind of lets it come to him instead of running up and attacking the ball. And, you know, it hits really at like the perfect spot with like on the, like right in like where the grass and the dirt meet, takes kind of a weird hop, and he just misses it. It gets past him, and that's where they're able to score their first run, their first couple runs. So those just some uncharacteristic plays from him right there. It was really that one bad inning, and with how well the Rays pitched and how well they played defense all night, that was just enough. So this has been a great back and forth series as well. Really excited to see how this one continues to play out. I'm looking at who our probable pitchers are going to be for tomorrow.

0: enjoyed watching that Brewers Padres series. That was such a great battle. And let me know who you think wins and goes on to represent the American and National Leagues in the World Series. I gotta say, I like Milwaukee to close this out. I really do. This seems like a different team, and they don't seem, scared or as intimidated this year. I kind of felt like they got the Dodgers do have a very stacked team, but Milwaukee just they feel like they're very confident in themselves. There's a lot of guys at this group been with this team for a while, and they're playing with a lot of confidence, a lot of cohesion. I think they can close this out. LA's gonna get at least two on them, though. This is too good of a team to not get at least two. Maybe, if they do tie this up 2-2, my opinion might change at home. But I think it'll go a long way, definitely, to steal one on the road here from Milwaukee. And then the other one, it's I think I still got to go with the Rays. I do like the ball the Guardians have been playing the past couple weeks, but I still think Tampa best team. They were the best team in the AL for a reason. And they really showed that last night. So as long I trust the coaches and everyone there to not let the pitching get as wild as it did in game one, and to give the Guardians so much confidence swinging as they did in that first game. But we're gonna go ahead and just do a quick show commercial break. When we come back, we're gonna jump into the WNBA playoffs that have been going on. So make sure you stay tuned, stay with me. You're watching the Final Timeout here on Military Broadcast Radio.
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0: All right, well, we are back a little quicker than expected, but no problem there for me. Let's just jump into it. The WNBA playoffs. All right, and on my screen here, we've got the little playoff bracket for them here. Been some really fun playoff matches in this one as well. And we had two, even though we had two sweeps in the second round in the semifinals, they were very competitive sweeps, but the better team of the series just kept getting the victory. You had the Atlanta Dream take care of the Liberty in three, and then the second year Golden State Valkyries defeating the Las Vegas Aces in three as well. Ugh. We'll start with this Liberty and Dream series. So, game one, just Atlanta's got a great, I mean, they're just one of the best offenses in the league. They've got a great front court duo, but their defense throughout these playoffs has really impressed me. And that was like, again, setting the tone in game one. They had 14 steals and four blocked shots in this game. Jordan Canada, she's just got so much speed and transition on the fast breaks, and just like the way she is able to pressure the hoop with how fast she is getting to the hole. I mean, it's tough to, it really puts a lot of stress on the defense. She had 25 in this one. I think Dawana Bonner was one of the best adds, late season adds. I mean, she has been absolutely phenomenal for them off the bench. Alicia, I mean, especially after Alicia Gray got banged up in this one, left the game after only 11 minutes, and Bonner played with the starters for the rest of a lot of this game. She was great. 23 points, 9 rebounds, 2 steals for her in this one.

0: Ryan Howard was doing a little bit of everything. She a 16-8-8 stat line here. Yeah. Angel Reese, reason she won DPOY, along with her 17 points, 4 steals, and 3 blocked shots for her. I think she was really great on Breonna Stewart in this series. Actually, this game, she like guarding Stewie for a lot of this, and she held her to 19 points. I think like Jonquil Jones, her impact, she didn't feel like her impact wasn't felt in the interior a lot as well. So, I mean, they had to get a lot of it on the perimeter with Sabrina, who scored 27 in this game. But it was the defensive tone that Atlanta set in this one really set the precedent for the rest of the series. Game two, we saw an overtime shootout going 101 to 98 here. And in this one, you know, Angel still played a lot of good defense, but it's hard to, you know, a player as great as Breonna Stewart, it's hard to keep her, to limit her every game. And this one, she really made her impact, fell with 35, 11, and 6. 2 block shots as well. Jonquil was more impactful inside, too. 21 and 8, 4 block shots from her. And then, really, it was Marina Foto, the international player coming off the bench. She gave him a big 31 minutes. Actually ended up playing more than Pauline Astor in this one. She hit some clutch threes, was a big reason why, and just saved them on some possessions. But I think she was a huge reason why New York was a lot more competitive in this one. But, you know, the Dream just still were able to outlast a much better effort from New York in this one. You know, Angel still had 2 blocked shots in this one, but she did more of it on offense. She scored 23 points, still had 7 rebounds. And I think what was huge for her in this one, the free throws. She hit some clutch free throws late. She got intentionally fouled twice and knocked down both of her free throw attempts both times. That was just huge late in the game. And really put a lot of pressure on the New York Liberty. And then the coaching decision in this one, you need a 3-pointer. You have your reset timeout still. And they inbound the ball on their side of the court, don't use the reset, and didn't get a good look at all. I mean, you end up having Breonna Stewart, who is a fine 3-point shooter, but like she's heaving a 3 from like basically half court. That's just not what you want in this one. So both teams played a fantastic game, and really ultimately this one came down to an interesting coaching decision. And then game three, again, really, really close. New York was really good in these last two games. They just couldn't quite finish it out at the end of either one. This was Jonquil Jones' best game of the series. She had 26 and 14, 3 blocked shots in this one as well. Breonna Stewart also adding 26 points to that effort and 2 blocks as well. These two were fantastic, but I will say the rest of their team did have some struggles. Serena Ionescu shot 4 of 12. You didn't get a whole lot from the bench in this one. Foto was a lot quieter in this one, but the 52-point effort from those two really did a lot to help keep them in this game. And then on the other side, Canada only had 19 points in this one, but 11 assists. And I mean, it was just like and this game was really aggressive. Like she would get the ball and just fly to the other end of the court because she's really fast. I mean, it's like New York would get stressed. An extra person's coming over to help to try to slow her down. And then her playmaking when the defense, like to get the ball to where it needed to be after getting that help defense to her, just fantastic. I mean, I think right now she's been the best playmaker in the postseason. And she does it without turning the ball over. 11 assists and 0 turnovers. I mean, that's something that doesn't get talked about enough when it comes to playmaking, is your assist to turnover ratio. Yeah, a lot of the cool passes are great highlights and they do generate offense, but I mean, to do that and not turn the ball over is huge, because you're just you're generating all this offense and without ever generating a negative play in that sense. Great, you know, just a great game from her. Ryan Howard, you know, did her thing. She scored 21, had a steal and a blocked shot as well in this one. And then Angel, again, really good, 22, 9, and 3, 2 blocks. Blocks in big late game situations. Helps pull off the sweep for the Dream. On the other side, the Valkyries, just their second year as a franchise, and they're headed to the WNBA Finals. And game one, I mean, just an impressive domination, really, of Las Vegas. 71-60, the exact type of game that they want to play, that the Valkyries want to play. They want you in a defensive struggle, and that was what they had here. The shooting numbers all across the board for the Aces, not good. They were 34% as a team, 33% from deep. You know, and surprisingly, they only had 6 turnovers. They won the turnover battle against Golden State, which is a good, you know, a good key to trying to beat them, but they just could not get a shot to fall. And it was the physicality. It's if you haven't watched the Valkyries play, I would highly recommend it. It's the way they're always rotating and helping. I mean, it's almost impossible to get an open shot with any space. There's usually somebody out closing in on you or in your face, contesting it in some way or another. They are really well coached in that regard. Gabby Williams, unreal postseason run. She was great in this game with 25 and 11. And this is where the Valkyries, I think an underrated part of their game is their rebounding has been excellent. I mean, they absolutely dominated the rebound battle, 52-25 in this one. And we know they're a great defensive team, so they had 35 defensive boards, but 17 O boards to just 2 for Las Vegas. All those second chance points they created. And like, for a team that's as good as they are defensively, the offensive boards in this series were monumental for them. Absolutely monumental. Yeah, Vegas got sort of punched in the mouth in this one. They came out and they just did not have any answers to the physicality and intensity that the Valkyries brought. Excuse me. They did answer decently well in game two. You know, Asia scoring 24 points. You had Chelsea Gray dropping 19. Jackie Young got 14. They got some nice minutes from Kalani Brown off the bench. Dana Evans gave him some really productive bench minutes. Brown with 9 points, 8 rebounds in 24 minutes. Big reason why they were able, this was just a 2-point game. But, man, this has kind of been the secret weapon for Golden State. Tiffany Hayes, a lot of this postseason, she was quiet in game one, but in game two really stepped up off the bench. 21 points in just 17 minutes. I'm going 8 for 8 at the line. And then another unsung, well, I would say unsung hero, but that kind of flies under the radar. Kayla Thornton, going 7 of 7 at the line. She was only 3 of 7 from the field, but man, like, it felt like every shot she did make was so important in this one. And then Gabby Williams, again, just doing her thing, leading the team and scoring with her 20 points. And again, just not a lot of rebounds for either team in this one. Only 30 for Golden State and only 25 for the Aces. But the offensive boards, again, playing a big role in this one. The Valkyries won that, and just enough, they got enough of those second chance points that actually did lead to a lot of their free throw attempts as well. And that was ultimately kind of that margin at the free throw line sort of decided this, because they got one extra attempt, but they made two more free throws than the Aces did all game. And right there, you got that two point advantage. Then we're going to, all right, our final game, though, going into game 3. And look, the Aces looked great in the first half. They actually had a big lead. I believe it was like 57 to 40. It was 51 to 37, I believe, actually. 54 to 36. That was what it was. 54 to 36 going into halftime. So, you know, you're at home. You're getting some things going. You have a big lead. And then it all sort of fell apart in the second half. My MVP of this game, Kia Stokes, who won all those championships with the Valkyries. Her defense on Asia Wilson, especially in the second half, I mean, she shut her down. The league MVP. And, I mean, it felt like she just couldn't do anything over Stokes. Stokes blocked her multiple times, forced a lot of missed shots. I mean, Asia looked really uncomfortable out there, and her shot was not falling. Sure, she got 21 in this one, but 8 of those points were coming at the line. She was 6 of 19 from the field. I think Kia Stokes would be my MVP of this game, because she shut down Asia, especially in the second half. And then Kayla Thornton, her late buckets were insanely clutch in this one. And then I'm going back to those offensive rebounds, because man, they just 10 of them in this game. They kept winning the battle on the boards, and it was just huge for Golden State. So they get the victory, 87-77, pull off the sweep as in that series as well. So now Saturday night, game 1, Dream versus Golden State. My predictions for this series, I'm going to go with the Dream in 6. I love Golden State's defensive intensity. I think when they get to Ball Hollow, which is where they call the Oracle Center when they play there, which is a pretty cool name, I got to say, they're going to be tough to beat in there. And they get to have home court throughout the series. But I just think Atlanta is a team that can match them with their defensive intensity. I mean, Atlanta's had some insane games this postseason where they've generated, you know, double-digit steal numbers. But I think I trust the offense of Atlanta more. I mean, I trust Ryan Howard, and I trust Jordan Canada to really help generate offense for that team. And they still got the DPO, the DPOY there in the middle to help lock things down. And I think they can match them they can keep up with Golden State's ability to rebound. I don't think Golden State's going to get as many offensive rebound opportunities in this one as well. Atlanta's a little bit more of an experienced team as well. So it's going to be, I think it's going to be a really great series. These two teams have been playing some high level basketball. I love the energy inside Oracle Arena for Golden State. Atlanta, I don't remember what arena they play in. I think it might just be the Hawks Arena, but they also have great energy in that arena as well. Going to be a fantastic, series. That's going to wrap it up, though, for my WNBA coverage. Can't wait for this Saturday. Excited to see how that game plays out. We're going to go ahead and hit another music break. But when we come back, we're going to just jump into another crazy week of college and pro football. And maybe talk a little fantasy football as well if we got the time. So don't go anywhere. You're watching The Final Timeout here on Military Broadcast Radio.
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8: Hi, my name is Quacker. 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
2: Welcome back, ladies and gentlemen. You're watching The Final Timeout here on Military Broadcast Radio. October, man. Special month for sports. We were just talking about some of that postseason action. Want to give a shout-out to the NHL real quick. Just they had their frozen frenzy last night. My Avs got a hard-fought 3-2 victory over the Dallas Stars. Nathan MacKinnon got his nose broken in a fight, still came back into the game, had assisted on two goals, and this one, a wild night of hockey last night. It was a wild week of college football as well. Yes, we are through 5 weeks of the college football season. It kind of feels crazy to say. We're going to go and we're just going to jump through our top 25 recap, starting back on Friday night. BYU Cougars defeat the Iowa State Cyclones. One of the kids' best games. Only a beating completion counted for 438 of the team's yards. 323 in two touchdowns. And had another 109 on the ground. He was most of the run game. I mean, he was the whole BYU offense. And this game, they did not face a call. They're going to need this version player this week. They got a little fumble. We'll get that. We'll get to our recaps. Our next week's matchups. Iowa went into Washington. And absolutely dumb. 24 and 24 game. The last actual touchdown, like at the end of the game, that was a little closer than it actually was. Added way this Washington defense 208. Two touchdowns. The bundling shot absolutely bad. Washington ended up pulling out the last round game. Ruffin's a lot of larger rounds. Iowa just got out to such a big lead, and their time of possession and their ball control. And this one, it was peak Iowa football. Their defense was really good. And yeah, Moulton just couldn't be stopped in this one. Not a lot that you can do in that scenario. Moving on over to Saturday, the Red River rivalry ended in a shocking upset. Oklahoma takes down the number one team in the country. 27-24 was the last second field goal. That was a tough look for Texas. Their game struggled with find consistency in this one. And it was a game. It was a really impressive throws, but then two terrible turnovers, including a pick six in the fourth quarter. That was really good and drive back down and tie. They didn't have a pick six. They threw another interception late, which helps out in the last second. Just be competent on a week-to-week basis. Like, this defense of theirs makes plays. They've got a lot of playmakers. And even though they only got to Arch twice, they really made him feel uncomfortable. Peyton Bowen, like, really impressive play off. The interception, turning it for touchdown. Yeah. I'm going to call it football because I
3: three years. Like, it's like, it's telling the history here. And I mean, let's say it's in Oklahoma, you go knock off your bit. You're probably number one team in the country. Oh, yeah. Yeah, that's, I mean, that's what this was about. Awesome game. Right there. All right. Next up on the docket, we have Georgia and stick rivalry here. And starting at 2017 game, actually really good. We saw some, but we also just saw the defense make some big plays. You can't even expect that in a game like this. But you know, only 20 points made, 455 yards of total offense. They played all really well. They got Stockton in. But it's a dual threat. And I gotta give Keelan Russell stops. He didn't, like, he won't allow you with his stats, but I do think he played really. Well, it was probably the biggest, so far the biggest game of his young career. Didn't necessarily always make the play that they needed to make the game, but I do think he also avoided making kind of mistakes. Gave him a shot in his own. Wasn't really the defense, just couldn't get a stop. Dwight Phillips had himself really the next day. But yeah, it was Kirby Smart and his defense that, you know, they're gonna be the big reason why Georgia wins a lot of these close games. Four sacks from the Nessa team. And Georgia might have been able to win this by more, but man, they were having some fumble problems that sort of derailed drives. They didn't lose any of them, but yeah, the ball security wasn't great. So definitely some good luck for them, you know. So football's gotta bounce your way. It doesn't always bounce your way, but sometimes you just need it to. That was an amazing game though between Georgia and Alabama. Some of the other matchups going on in number three. Just absolutely smacked Stanford around. Too much to say on this. Which they haven't really played anyone yet. Maybe the Cardinal 58. 1 yards and two touchdowns in this one. They got their biggest matchup of the year though coming up this Saturday. Ohio State dominating Maryland 45-16. And all I gotta say about Jeremiah Smith is this guy is just not human. He is unreal. Two more touchdowns for him in this one. I think right now it's without a doubt he is the Heisman front runner. 48 catches, 916 receiving yards, and 11 touchdowns thus far in the season. And he is elevating. And Ohio State offense, I don't think it would be all that good without him. He is the reason, like, a big reason why they're able to score 45 points in a game. He is unreal. Unless he goes absolutely dead quiet the rest of the season, I just don't see him. He doesn't have to. Ole Miss getting back on track. They got a 52-17 win. Conference opponent and Vanderbilt. Nebraska. And a team I felt like should have been right. They were coming into the season. They're coming this week. 5-0, and they took Indiana to the brink this week. Indiana had a big deep. Now, Josh Hoover, was he was struggling early on.
4: Go ahead, touchdown. For Hoosiers. We'll get on defense, but like,
3: there's probably teams that they should be ranked above. They've been really good this season. I mean, I'm just going to give you a rundown of their resume. It'd be Ohio and Bowling Green and North Dakota their first 2 weeks. Then they took Michigan State and Maryland, and then took Indiana to the brink, and now they're going to go at Oregon. But Indiana is just continuing to find ways to win games. Got a lot of
4: Coach Sigma. On this team. It's just, it's crazy. Like, they just don't. You're on the road. There's all the pressure. Come to school and be a homecoming. And feel they can taste the upset. They just dig deep and find a way to win. Every game. 22 straight wins. 23. No, actually, 22 straight wins. For the Indiana Hoosiers. We're going to make 23. Against Ohio State this week. That'll be a tough pass. I'll pass for sure.
3: That's a winning streak. Utah
4: dominated the Kansas. This week, LeSean Parker is at. He's a great running back. I just 10 yards to carry, man. Once everyone, two touchdowns in this one. Devin Napier. Continuing to shine for the Utes. They just look really good. Utah. I feel like flying on the radar.
3: In the Big 12 there. I think they could easily win it. 41-24 victory over Kansas. Missouri taking down Texas A&M 27-6. So thinking about a one-off where I think Missouri, of all the SEC teams that might be overrated, Missouri, I walk back some of my statements that I might have said earlier about them. They've been really impressive the past couple weeks. I mean, they blew out Florida. They dominated Texas A&M here. So, you know, a one-score loss to a good Mississippi State team on the road doesn't make them overrated. On Austin Simmons, he looks like the truth. Jamal Roberts could make an argument that he's the best running back in football right now. 34 carries, 222 yards, and 2 touchdowns in this one. Yeah, nah, he's nasty. Oregon, man, tough home loss here. You had to go to your third-string quarterback. Dylan Raiola was terrible. And the ball security just got awful in this game. They had
4: last first down. They did turnovers. You know, a lot of games. You got a whole lot of the football. A lot of fumbles.
3: They lost 5 fumbles. And had 2 interceptions in this one. Went to the backup, Brock Thomas. I don't even know. Never heard of this guy before. But he was he's been with the team since 2023. Hasn't really gotten into the games a lot. He's just been kind of a backup for a while. He was all right. Offense looked a little bit better. He was able to get a drive going for him. Got a touchdown. They weren't able to get the 2-point conversion to tie it up. UCLA's defense really ultimately ended up winning in the game for this. Huge win for the Bruins and this one. But Nico Amayalva did sustain an injury, and he may not be good to go this week. But a 17-15 victory. Ducks need to protect the ball a little bit better, but you got the aggressiveness of UCLA's defense really did set the tempo and cause a good amount of those turnovers. And I'm gonna lay into Lane Kiffin, man, because like, dude, how is LSU still ranked? Now they're a 2-loss team now.
2: And their best quality win is Clemson, maybe, or Texas A&M. Both of those teams are not very good. They're both kind of shit. Excuse my language. They're both pretty terrible, though. I mean, A&M just continuing to get dog walked each week. And yeah, we know Clemson's terrible. Will Stein is doing something special with Kentucky. The back-to-back weeks, you go to overtime, you get the ball second, you score, you go for two. I mean, the Stones, I don't know if you saw the sequence where he kept coming out with they came out in this Wildcat look, called a timeout, came back out in the Wildcat look, got LSU the call timeout, then came out and just spread them out before running basically a quarterback draw up the middle. The mind games that they were playing there, I love what I'm seeing from the Wildcats. Good for Kentucky, man. Those football teams had the program just hasn't seen a lot of success, and they've been like a bottom feeder at the bottom of the SEC for a while. McKinney was great in this one. 246. Didn't have any touchdowns. They got them all. They got a lot of their stuff on the ground. Ran for 155 yards as a team. Now, I don't think, Sam Levitt's been good. But LSU, I they just don't got the quality of wins for me. And they've, when they had to play, ranked points, two losses. Lincoln's overrated country. He just loses. The game's like this. Also want to give a shout out to Elijah Barnes, who had 12 tackles in this one, including 2.5 TFLs. Guy was being a game wrecker for that Wildcats defense. Keep on moving along here. Tennessee, man, got into some trouble on the road. Was in a dogfight with Arkansas, a terrible Arkansas team. So, not good for them. Considering some of their top, looked at including Utah and Georgia. I mean, even Texas A&M, who's bad, beat Arkansas 34. But he broke back time for 2 interceptions. He was all over the place in this game. I had to lean on John Bishop and his legs. Really seal the deal. Just got to say, not a great look to struggle this much against Arkansas. You've got fans talking about, for the Razorbacks, we should storm the field every game. That way the university gets fined every week for that. And then they just keep doing that until the AD gets fired because all these fines keep getting racked up. It's desperate times down there in Fayetteville. Florida. What's the deal, man? Was that game against Ole Miss? Might be a one-off. Two back-to-back losses, blowout losses. They got smashed by Missouri the week before, and now South Carolina beating them 38-19. Welcome back, Lenoris Sellers. Now, where have you been the past year and a half? The guy that everyone thought could be a number one overall draft pick. Yeah, we finally saw him again. You were great. 279, 4 touchdowns, moving the ball up and down the field. Basically, I will also picking up a score with your legs. Miss this guy. South Carolina could have used this guy a while ago. But yeah, Florida's defense, as good as the offense has been, I think at the back of my mind, obviously, the defense has struggled and given up a lot of points this season. And we're kind of seeing when the offense is struggling, Florida's just going to get blown out. Now, they weren't really able to run the ball super effectively. 3.2 yards a carry. I mean, when you've got Jaden Ball back there, you would expect to be able to move to run it better than that. Credit to South Carolina. They did a great job of shutting down the run game. And then hey, they wanted Philo to beat them with his arm and couldn't do it. Just couldn't do it. 38-19, big victory for South Carolina. Maybe we overrated Florida a little bit. That darn SEC bias. It's crazy. All right, Oklahoma State taking on UCF. They got the 42-28 victory coming off of their bye week. Mestermaker finally playing like the player we thought he could be. Three total touchdowns in this one, two through the air, one on the ground, throwing for 304, helping lead this team to 42 points of offense. The Cowboys defense forcing a couple of fumbles and getting some of those back as well. Got a couple of takeaways. I got to get Keon Jenkins. Didn't get a lot of help from his run game. I think he played a pretty good game. He threw for 265 and four touchdowns in this one. UCF hasn't been like their offense is capable of putting up points, but they, you know, this is where they get into trouble. Their defense just can't really stop anybody. Good win for the Sooners. They've got a big matchup coming up later this week. All right. Penn State had their whiteout game against USC this week. The Trojans went into Beaver Stadium and snuck out of there with a 31-23 win. Jaden Maiava was really good in this one, 301 and three touchdowns from here. They ran the ball a lot better than they did the week before. Trent Mosley, Tanuk Hines, those guys are both having some special seasons. Yeah, Penn State supposed to be different under Matt Campbell, but they're still just losing these big marquee matchups. 3-3 on the season. Not what you expected after you got the Iowa State coach and all these guys transferred over. Rocco back to the transfer quarterback. It's been an up and down season for him. Good get right game though for the Trojans, and you know, something Lincoln Riley really needed with after losing a big game at home to Oregon. A lot of people were on him, and you know, I even heard some people potentially call for his job. So he needed a game like this. So good victory here for the Trojans. All right. Rounding out some of our final matchups here in the top 25. Houston taking down Kansas State 35-16. Boise State getting into a shootout with one of their old Mountain West rivals now in the Pac-12 with them, Fresno State. Yeah, this Boise's offense is crazy. They ran the ball. They ran for 274 yards and two touchdowns in this one. And I just want, like, I want to just highlight the time of possession in this game. This is how they beat you. They just, like, they hold on to that football a long time. 39 minutes of total possession. 512 yards of offense. And then the third down efficiency, they were 5 of 13, but they kept getting into fourth and short, and they converted 4 out of 4 attempts on fourth down. I mean, that was, it's hard to get them off the field. And their only loss right now is to, on the road in Autzen Stadium, to the Oregon Ducks by 7 points. If they can finish out this season and win the Pac-12, I think they're a shoo-in for the CFP. I mean, their schedule gets pretty easy from here. Washington State, not been good this year. They're at dead last in the Pac-12. They're really struggling. Texas State, also not very good. Colorado State, with how well the Broncos move the football. I mean, they might genuinely score 100 on the Rams. The big challenge, it's, they got Oregon State, who's been, what Jamarcus Shepard's done with that team. Well, I want to talk about Oregon State here in a second, but that'll be the big matchup. Jamarcus Shepard's done a fantastic job. Team that went 2-10 last year. And the turnaround, their only two losses coming to two top 25 teams off of back-to-back weeks where they played both of them pretty closely and only lost by, like, you know, 12, 13 points. So that'll be a massive game for both of these teams. Probably a Mountain West or a Pac-12 conference championship preview. And then San Diego State for the Broncos. Again, San Diego State, another just very disappointing team for me this season. They just haven't looked that as good as I thought they would. 38-31 out of this one. Yeah, Fresno. Fresno's a good team, and this was a road game for Boise. They went in there. Their big question mark is just the defensive side of the ball. I mean, they've given up, a good chunk of points in a couple of games. Obviously, Oregon scored 34 on them. They gave up like 24 to South Dakota. But they can put up a lot of points. So, I mean, it's like if they just play complementary defense, they'll be tough to beat. All right. Then North Carolina taking down number 25, Pitt. Pitt just gets into the top 25 after a 5-0 start and then immediately loses at home to the Tar Heels. Bill Belichick got his first win against a ranked opponent as a head coach in college football. Did it again. The defense of the Tar Heels really had to win them this game. Billy Edwards, despite having most of the team's yardage through the air with 249, threw two interceptions. But they really gave backup quarterback Holden Gerner a lot of trouble. He threw two picks. Pitt tried to help him out on the ground. They ran for 150 and two touchdowns there. But they really were missing Mason Heinschel. This team can do a lot more offensively when they have him there. But credit to Bill Belichick and his guys, Greg Smith, Trey Miller, each getting an INT in this one. Got your first win against the top 25. Good for you, coach. All right. Yeah, just to give an update and a check-in on some of these conferences. You got Memphis and UTSA right now tied for first place at the top of the American. I still like this Memphis team. Their only loss was to Boise this year. They can also score a lot of points. Marcus Stokes is having himself a really good season as well. They've got a really good defensive front. Don't sleep on North Texas. Now 4-2, Mean Green had to play Indiana. Kind of let one slip through their fingers against Texas State. That was a bit of an embarrassing loss for them, but they blew out UNLV. And they can score a lot of points. This offense is still really, really good. Taven Jackson's thrown for almost 1,900 yards so far and 15 touchdowns. He's currently the third leading passer in all of college football in terms of passing yards. So I wouldn't sleep on North Texas. That's the outlook on the American. ACC, I mean, Miami's still rolling through, but the Demon Deacons in second place in that conference, finally in the top 25. I'm not going to write off Pitt just yet. If Heinschel can get healthy, I think that'll be big for them. SMU still lurking down there. I think they're still very much in play here. The Big 12 outlook. I mean, right now, BYU, Texas Tech, Utah, I mean, no separation for those three. Houston and Oklahoma State, though, man, it's going to be a really close race here. Baylor's been solid. I wonder if they can stay in the mix. I mean, they got the next four games are all very winnable, I think, for them. They got TCU. They just blew out Arizona State. They got TCU. They got Kansas State and UCF. Those are both road games. Back home for Iowa State, but then the end of the year is super hot. They got BYU in Provo, Texas Tech, and then at Houston. That might kill their bid out of Big 12. Big 12 berth. Yeah, the Big 12 is going to be, it's going to be a lot of fun. It's going to be chaotic. It's going to be a lot of chaotic. There's a lot of Wildcats. They got scrappy. The Big 10. Yeah, I mean, UCLA, they've been in place. Currently in standings. And Indiana and Ohio State, I think, are still the two frontrunners, though. Okay, man. Northwestern, just watch over them. They're 1-1 in the conference. They had to on the road play Indiana, and they lost 6-1. So, I'll just look at the rest of their schedule. Coming up here. Yeah, Michigan State and Buckers. It's going to be a tough one. That's in Austin. They got to play Iowa. And they got two Ohio State. But they finished off Minnesota and Illinois. I would say, I mean, one loss right now. They're definitely a team, even with three losses, depending on what the rest of the field is, they might still have it. They might be able to make a case for the CP, but they can beat something like Oregon. Or they can beat Oregon, Iowa, or like Ohio State in some fashion like that. That would be awesome. I like the turn. Moving along through here. Conference USA, Jacksonville State still leading that one to Liberty. Holloman Trails are both defeated so far in conference play. Liberty have had one of the bodies, Jacksonville State has not. But yeah, Liberty's a good turnaround here. They're a very good James Madison team. And then they've almost lost to Gardner Webb, I think. That's what woke this team up, though, because they haven't had any other games beat. A blowout for them. Yeah. All the little conference USA action for the national budget. Why are you, Tomasa? If Jacksonville State some problems, Gamecocks are able to get hanging on. Get the victory. Look at the match that we got here. So far.
5: We have a call. Caller, line one.
2: Final time out of the Military Broadcast Radio. Who is this?
6: Yeah. Caveman.
2: Oh, what's up, Caveman? Caveman from Twin River, Minnesota. Got to get out there right for the newspaper. How are you, Caveman?
6: Good.
2: Nice. What are you working on right now today? What do you have on the docket?
6: I just finished up. I designed my pages for the Crookston Watch newspaper in Crookston, Minnesota. It's a few miles away, so I'm kind of struggling on getting like good information. So really right now I'm trying to email the coach just so I can get a bunch of information.
2: That's what we
6: got. Volleyball games tonight. There's two high school football games tonight. So I got plenty of stuff to write on tomorrow.
2: Okay, so you're just right now gathering all the info. How many stories have you gotten published so far? You sent over a couple of them.
6: Honestly, a lot.
2: A lot. Can you give us an example of that?
6: For today, paper, I had to write 7 articles. So 7 articles got published today. Yesterday, like 6 articles got published. So I'm like already like 20 plus. I've been writing a lot.
4: Not like, what? Not even a month yet. You got 20 articles published.
6: I'm on my first pay period this week. I'm on like 2.5 weeks in.
4: Very nice. Awesome. All right. Well, I hope you're enjoying it out there. And you know what? While I got you on the line, I'd love to get your input on this. What are you thinking of this week's AP?
6: I'm honestly okay with Georgia. The one.
4: That makes sense.
6: I really strong. I see Texas jump up there after that win against Ohio State. But I honestly. I don't think it's too bad of a top 25 this week.
4: And see, I disagree with you on that. I think Miami should be above Notre Dame. At 2. Because Notre Dame. Yeah, Notre Dame hasn't really played anybody.
6: Wow, yeah. Notre Dame at 2 is probably the only issue that I have here.
4: Again, like, I guess I can kind of understand, like, in Texas. Lost to another team, like they didn't literally beat Ohio State. Now, Ohio State's ahead of them.
6: That's true.
4: Alabama didn't move at all, even though they lost at home.
6: Giving disrespect as well. They got some big wins this year.
4: Yeah.
6: Well, they only blew up one ranking after last week, too. Kind of crazy.
4: Especially after they blew out for them, they just blew out to say them. But then, yeah, it's the other thing. It's like when Mississippi State's 11, we literally saw Mississippi State beat them head to head. I don't think Ole Miss being back in the top 10. Like, I just don't think they're that good. LSU, I don't even think they should be ranked. I mean, their two best wins, Clemson and Texas A&M, both of those teams are garbage. Like, those aren't good teams. Like, you've lost all your big games.
6: That loss to was absolutely terrible.
4: Yeah. I think Kentucky went unranked all the way to 15th. And I'm like, okay, like that was a good win at home. Like all the way to 15th. This is what obviously most is Northwestern. Just barely gets 25. Northwestern's better.

0: Shelly's just giggling, kicking his feet after every play. He's doing the most with every play. You saw the play they did this weekend where they had two running backs, but they were both probably 10 yards to the side of the quarterback. 10 yards. Somebody said they were running Tampa 2 on offense.
1: They basically had their running back in the two high shell in the backfield. I know exactly what you're talking about. He is I don't know what it is. This new stadium, Northwestern guy, and this chick. At least I'm in there, there's a new light over there. But that's one of the worst programs in the Big Ten in their range right now.
0: They've been great. I mean, they've really turned around. I love what Johnson's doing with that team. So, yeah, it's a great. Oregon State. How about you? Have you been watching them? They received one of the top 25, which is, I think it's just good for them. Because they were so bad last. Turn that program around.
2: It's one of my favorite things about this season. A lot of teams are really turning it around. I like seeing Wake Forest up here in the top 25.
0: Oh, yeah. The Demon Deacons.
2: They don't really
0: awesome.
2: Have the greatest of games yet this season. But
3: I will say,
2: some pretty good football.
3: They're only lost. I mean, they played Miami really close. To follow that up the week after, they went into Louisville and upset the Cardinal. And then, what's that dude's name?
2: Good in their conference so far.
3: Carlos Hernandez has been electric for them as well. Their number one wide receiver. That guy is just shooting up my draft boards. He's been so good for them. And then, talking about another great receiver, Jesse Legree on Oregon State. Kid's a true freshman, and he looks like a top five wideout in the nation. It's crazy.
2: Yeah, there's some premium talent around college football this year. I'm excited for this draft class, honestly.
0: Yeah, let's go. It's a talent. So for sure. That'd be one of our better draft classes that we see. So, depending on how it all shakes out. But what are some of the big matchups you got your eye on this week?
2: Let me take a look.
0: I mean,
2: the schedule's too close because I'm having
0: you're right.
2: Three different high schools and two different colleges right now. Let me pull this up.
0: The one I'm most excited for is BYU. Because that was supposed to be Huddle last year, and then they bitched out and decided we weren't going to play a bowl game.
2: Oh, you're right.
0: I'm looking.
2: Ohio State could be a crazy game.
0: That's going to be huge. I mean, that one, the implications there, I think if Indiana loses, they've at least got a chance to still make the Big Ten championship. With Ohio State, with two losses, I mean, if they lose this game, that could be killer for them. On the stake in this one.
2: They could really mess around and let a team like Northwestern play in the championship against Indiana or somebody, one of those other top teams. Because Penn State's not really in the mix.
0: Now Penn State's been
2: Oregon
0: pretty.
2: Might not be in the mix. They block QB is really important.
0: I'm really hoping Mississippi State just embarrasses LSU in their own state. I think Virginia, as you could be underrated, that's a premier ACC matchup we got this week.
1: Much as I like LSU, I do pull out of Tiger Stadium while it's driving past a few times in Louisiana this summer. I kind of hope to take people as well, because after you lose that game, they let too much time on the clock for Kentucky.

0: Blake Griffin, he's just such an overrated coach, in my opinion.
1: Oh, I agree. He's a great recruiter, and he's really good at promoting. Honestly, if Coach O was at LSU and Lane Kiffin was the offensive coordinator, I think they might.
0: He loses these big games like this, and he gets like upset by one of them. Couldn't be this program. We got a couple other SEC matches. I know Alabama, Tennessee. That's always a great game for Saturday night. We'll see. Does Missouri embarrass another team for a third week in a row? UCLA,
2: this is,
0: Wisconsin.
2: Simmons rematch against Ole Miss.
0: Oh yeah, it is. And then, oh well.
2: You know, it's like not really good, but he just got hurt.
0: Yeah.
2: They had really good QBs.
0: But maybe a revenge game for him there. Wisconsin, UCLA, that should be great. We got Oklahoma State and Houston. That's gonna be a battle. That would be awesome.
2: Okay.
0: That's just like some matchups within the top 25. Yeah, we can sit here all day and there's probably some really great six matchups and everything. But you still got a little time. We can pop on over and talk a little NFL action.
1: I do. I got
2: some time.
0: Perfect.
2: Well,
0: 10 a.m.
2: in your time.
0: Okay, all right. Well, let's do it. Well, let's open it up with that Saints game. I know you probably got a lot to say about that. I'd be interested to hear your thoughts on this. That's tough, man.
1: You bought three home games in a row. That is not, it's not like us at all. I would be on the road in Baltimore and create two back-to-back crazy comebacks in Detroit and in Baltimore. And then we look pathetic at home 3 weeks in a row.
0: Yeah, I'm in shock at just how much the offense has died off. I do feel for sure, because it's like, you can't run the football. It really makes your job as quickly. Not very difficult. Not like this.
2: So, to take the most QB hits this year. If he's going at his pace.
0: Like, the Minnesota's been able to stop around like four or five guys. For the most part, like, they've or coverage looks, yeah, like, no, it's going to be hard to even throw from your end. This Vikings defense is nasty.
1: Like, it's unbelievable. They're there specifically. They want to pressure the quarterback into making him throw a bad pass and make it incorrectly. They just want to mess up the picture. Like, it was not time, but they would show blitz, shuffle, pick up the blitz, and they would come from the other side. And they got the guy that he called out would just back up and drop it. Coverage. It seems like whatever their defense is set, they're kind of waiting on whatever the offense is going to do. And they're going to send their blitz. And there's so much chemistry on there. Defense.
0: Yeah.
1: Our first play of the game was a 6-yard loss. Andrew Van Diebel was all over a swing pass with Kamara. First play of the game was a 6-yard loss.
0: They got a lot of speed on the defensive back force. It's just blitzing like an absolute madman. And yeah, it's just like, it's like every a bunch of guys on the line, and then they always. It's that's the difficulty of the Brian Flores defense. Is like, he's just so hard to figure out who's actually blitzing, who's dropping into coverage. I mean, like, you have all these guys on the line, and like, it can be two linebackers are blitzing up the A gap, and then the defensive tackles drop back and cover that. Like, because I'm like, you just never know, man.
1: You never know what you're gonna see.
0: Yeah.
1: It was probably a crazy touchdown pass in triple coverage.
0: I have no idea how he caught that. Like, I watched it live. My brain was just like, how did I get him? Like, what? That was just an epic. Jed is down there somewhere. Like,
2: yeah. Literally, in the triple coverage, Jonas Banker and Quinn. Each other. Those were probably the only two guys that had played ball. But when they jump in the air, they hit each other and just create like the red sea for the ball to go into his hands.
0: He's
2: an old town kid. I'll do it. He had to put on a show for, you know, his family. In the end, the first time basketball began, I played St. Sid, like 2020 was the first game.
0: Yeah, sorry.
2: That
0: game. Yeah, I, to be fair, those guys on that touchdown, I don't know if any of them really had a play on the ball, because like, that kind of seemed like they were just like sail out of the back of the end. Like, the way he was able to like, adjust to catch that. I mean, that's why he's like a top three wide receiver in the league every year. Every year that he's healthy. And
2: That was nasty.
0: I'll say, I mean, dude,
2: Monday night football was just even worse. Like, Brandon Staley's got this 3-4 defense for us to contain the edge, and Bijan Robinson just ran all over us.
0: Yeah, I mean, he ripped off ripped off like an almost 60-yard touchdown, like four plays into the game.
2: Opening drive, yep.
0: Yeah.
2: Opening drive, a big touchdown. And then from there, we already got an extra guy in the box, and then Drake London. Start to go crazy, and then John Dawson starts to catch passes against us too. I'm like, okay, this is fun. So I got like a lefty QB. I go next, like a left.
0: I'll say if you guys can even maybe just average around 80 yards a game, I think you'll be able to on the ground. I think you'll be able to start winning again. But on the flip side, Minnesota. This was probably the best their offense has looked all year. So now, I mean, they're still 5-0. It's like, look out, because this might be the best defense in the league. I think it has been. Because, yeah. I mean, you don't.
2: They finally got down drives for the first time in like 14 quarters.
0: I mean, you don't.
2: It's been a while since they even had a touchdown, and they haven't lost.
0: Yeah. If this defense isn't as sick as they are, you don't start 4-0, 5-0 when you're dead last. Going into week 5 in total yards and go two entire games without scoring a touchdown. So that, I mean, yeah, I think Minnesota got to be the favorites to win the North. And did they technically get the last place schedule, or is that the Lions? They could be like a 14-15 win team. Even, I don't know. I wouldn't be shocked. All right. Well, hey. Well, we're complaining about other teams. My team got the win, but God, it was a disgusting win by the Broncos. And I don't know. Bo does not look like himself. Because we saw like sluggish starts from the offense, but I mean, especially in this game, like his pocket awareness just seemed non-existent. Like he's just not. He's not really a throw accurately on the move. Some throws on the run, and he's not like he's kind of like pocket. It's too early.
2: When I said you like TikTok videos, like people just trash him going, like he's just been around so recently. Right. Like, through the A gap, Bo Nix instantly backpedals and runs in backwards in a straight line. But that interception he threw in the corner of the end zone against Jacksonville, it might not have been taken if he didn't just instantly backpedal when he saw pressure. And like he's been doing that the last few weeks.
0: Right.
2: Really the only thing that I've kind of noticed is like he doesn't trust his pocket sometimes, and it makes him get a bit too antsy.
0: Yeah, he doesn't seem like super confident, and trust like the pocket, or I think some of his receivers over the middle, because like again, he's just still not throwing it to the middle of the field a whole lot. So what's been the huge for us this year is that our defense, remember, they can take the football away. We've had a lot more takeaways to start this season. So with how bad the offense has been, that's really been the big reason why we have 3 wins is their ability to take the football away. I think in each of our victories, we've had multiple takeaways. Except for maybe Jacksonville, we might have only gotten 1 interception in that one. But yeah, against the Rams, multiple takeaways.
3: This has been the same thing for Bo Nix since his rookie year. He's never really been too good for the eye test in the first few weeks of the season. And everyone freaks out. And then last year, you're in the conference championship game. So it's like this is like a very eerily similar start to the last two seasons for the Broncos.
0: Yeah. I mean, I think also everyone's like panicking because like not like blowing everyone out. We still have 3 wins. This Chargers game was really ugly, but I mean, against a bad Chargers team. But I knew this was going to be difficult. I mean, we were playing 5 teams that made the playoffs last year, and our hated division rival on the road in like one of the toughest places to play. A realistic best case scenario was maybe 4-2, like 3-3. Even like, I'll even go 2-4 could have been a possibility. And so we're past. Like, yeah, even if we lose them, we come out of this stretch of games. 3-3.
2: Which is perfect. Yeah. That's such a good spot to be in considering. You're still fighting for your division right now. Raiders and Chiefs have a good record, but I mean, at this point, you're not in last. So you're still in the fight.
0: We're going to get a game against Cardinals. We get to be back home against the Chiefs. Going on the road against Carolina, that might be tough. I think we can still beat the Raiders at home, especially. I think we can beat the Steelers. Then we have like the Dolphins, Jets. I'll look at the Raiders. I think that the Raiders have a fake arena, so we're kind of starting to see real teams coming out.
2: I mean, we're already like there for touching.
0: And
2: ours missed the last two and a half weeks pretty much.
0: Yeah. So,
2: if you lose our first international game, we'll lose mine.
0: I will speak of the Eagles, Jaguars. What happened here? The NFC East as a whole this week, just a total joke, man, right?
2: Awful coaching.
0: Pretty much
2: every single.
0: I mean, how does your division? 2 teams are playing each other. Can you go winless?
2: With Jaden Daniels' brain on that last play of the game, you're in field goal range. That was a pass play, but he just went down and let the clock run, and no one got back to the line. Like, that's when you just got to sail it out of bounds, in the general area of your receiver.
0: Just mind-boggling that 27-27
2: tie.
0: They
2: didn't even need to run that play. They could have kicked it from right there.
0: Like, why would you not just spike the ball, dude?
2: I've 3 seconds left, and the clock is not running. You call your play. By 16 seconds left on the clock, the whistle's already blown. The clock is running still, live clock, and by 16 seconds for everyone to get to the line. Like, what are they? It took a whole half of a play clock just for everyone to get lined up from.
0: Like, I'm
2: from
0: just
2: that. Like, no one had any urgency.
0: I'm confused. Like, how, that's like on a week-to-week basis, the two-minute offense, knowing what to do in this situation, that's something you have to practice like almost every day. And they just, like, how is nobody aware of what's going on in that situation, man? Like, why aren't we in the headset? Like, hey, absolutely. Like, we can just, if we're going to run another play, they can't be tackled inbounds no matter what. Like, what are we doing? It blows my mind, dude.
3: NFL teams got to work on two-minute drill, like, once a practice at this point.
0: Yeah.
3: Or it's like, what are you guys even doing?
0: I love, this was vintage Jameis. He threw the ball 54 times for, like, 326 yards and three touchdowns. And then this team doesn't even win. Don't lose either. They tie. Like, it feels like it could only happen to that guy. But I don't know if we'll see a more puzzling decision all season than what happened there. Then the Cowboys, you know, at home against an 0-4 team with an undrafted rookie quarterback, and you lose by 8 and get absolutely shredded on defense. The Jacksonville Jaguars, internationally, you have 8 seconds left and a 1-point lead. Kick the ball out of the back of the end zone. How do you give up?
3: Out of the back of the end zone. Or maybe don't let your entire kickoff team get outran by a 35-year-old Amir Abdullah. When's the last time you heard that guy's name? He's on the special team.
0: Dude, that's what's like, crazy, too. This isn't even like an elite special team or anything. You kicked it to like ancient ass Amir Abdullah and he ran it back to get you in field goal range. Like, what is going on? Hey, big.
3: Like, they gave him the perfect amount of time.
0: Yeah.
3: Perfect 7 seconds.
0: I mean, that was a win. The Eagles.
3: It's a timeout, and then you have the heaviest leg in the league. Kick the game winner.
0: Eagles desperately needed that win too.
3: Yeah, that was bad. The Stream East chat was all capital choke, Eagles choke for like 30 minutes after that game.
0: Let's see, what else have we got notable going on? Texans getting their first win, just blowing out the Titans. Yeah, Tennessee's just still putrid. Carnell Tate has put up a missing poster. That guy's had like one decent game. And they can't run the ball. I don't know, man. Cam Ward might be a bust. I was expecting to see maybe a little bit of a leap from him, but it's been the same underwhelming.
3: Robert Saleh hasn't really been great either.
0: No.
3: Over there.
0: The offensive line's still a bunch of goofballs too. I'm sure you've seen the clip of the guard just blocking nobody while I think it was Kamari Lasseter just blitzes free from the secondary. Yeah. And to give Cam Ward credit there, he avoided the sack and kept the play alive. But I mean, it's tough to perform when those are the conditions you got.
3: That's crazy.
0: Another blowout, Mr. Jimmy Covers. Cover your ears, never mind. Open ears. I got that flipped around. Are the Pack back? Because
3: they got things to click. Marshawn Lloyd had a pretty solid game too. I can't even lie.
0: He at least got 2 touchdowns. He really didn't run the ball all well. I don't know if it's like, are they there? Is their offense back, or is the Bears' defense still just total dog crap? And I think it might just be more on the Bears' defense.
3: They really are. They've really been get killed on big plays this year.
0: Yeah, and Jalen Johnson, holy, what a fall from grace that guy's had. He was, a couple years ago, we're talking about, you know, he's like top five, maybe a top five corner in the league. To like now, like him and like Christian Watson and Matthew Golden just did whatever they wanted to this Bears secondary. 266 yards between those two.
3: Gosh.
0: Love threw for 367. And I mean,
3: maybe the passing game, that'll bring back some life in the passing game for them.
0: Yeah. Like, Love looked really good because he wasn't under immediate pressure almost every snap he took. So they made some moves. Yeah, they brought in some vets for the O-line, called some guys up from practice squads or somewhere else. It looked better this week. And yeah, when Jordan Love had actually time to sit back there, he was fantastic. 25 of 31, 367, two TDs.
3: He's gotta give him some time.
0: Gotta protect him.
3: It's really been their big issue. Their O-line play was just abysmal in the first few weeks of the season.
0: Bengals getting back over 500. They're 3-2 after taking down the Dolphins. It was a good idea to put Eric Collins on that game. I love when he gets to call an NFL game. Now it's like Miami.
3: Oh, yeah, that's always magical.
0: How are we feeling about the Malik Willis experiment? So it's definitely a tough situation that he's in. So, but he missed, I know I one play, he missed like a wide open Malik Washington for a touchdown. Like, Malik Washington snatched the soul from a defender.
3: Honestly, it's like the moment like that, you're under pressure so much and you've had like such a rough start. It's like when that moment happens, it's like you just miss it. You're just not ready for something that crazy to happen. You're used to getting hit in the backfield or having to throw to your check down.
0: I think they're gonna really miss Devon Achane as well.
3: Yeah, they really are gonna have a rough stretch till he comes back.
0: There's a good chance they go 0-17. I don't think it's outside the realm of possibility. Like, the games I saw on their schedule that looked winnable to me were like the Jets games. I think they have like the Raiders, or not the Raiders, there they played them. Let's see who else they have coming up here. Well, maybe they beat the Chargers in week 17 or week 16. Yeah, no, I'm looking at their schedule. I mean, they got the Jets next week, but then it's Patriots, Lions, Colts, Bills, Jets, Broncos, Bears, Packers, Chargers, Bills.
3: For a team that was last place last year, this is like one of the toughest last place schedules I've seen. You got the Bengals on there that they had to play, Vikings, the Chiefs, the 49ers.
0: Yeah, they got
3: the Raiders already.
0: They got that super hell schedule.
3: Once the commotion of the offseason ended, Miami's schedule went from last place to like not even mattering where they finished last year. They just had to, they're going through hell no matter what.
0: Yeah. All right. Jets, Browns, we saw Deshaun Watson really look like himself, which was a bad quarterback who fumbled the game away late. He lost three fumbles in this game. The guy's just terrible. Well, he had three fumbles. He lost two of them. They got one of them back. The Jets are just like that. They're like not a bad team, but they're not a good team. I just don't know how to describe it. Like, I don't think they're going to be a team that you can like really blow out, but I just don't feel like they're good enough to win a lot of games. They're so weak.
3: Yeah.
0: They're just kind of mid. They're not like laughably bad like we're used to the Jets being. And then, hey, Drake May, finally remembering how to play football. 5 total touchdowns, 374 yards passing. They took his ass out of his, or his brain out of his ass, put it back in his head.
3: Yeah, that, he was not looking very, like in the post-game press conferences too, it just seemed like he was answering the questions like I don't know what's happening right now, and we just got to figure it out. Like, I just don't know what I'm seeing. It's like, dude, you were just a Super Bowl.
0: Yep. Yo. He got his confidence back, though. I mean, this was a clinic from the Patriots. And their defense has been good. Their defense has actually been pretty good this year. Like, you look at their games, they've only given up more than 20 points one time. And that was against the Bills, who, like, are, like, a top five offense in the league and have the best quarterback in the league. And they still came out and won that game on the road, which was huge for them. And then, yeah, they gave up 35 to Jacksonville. Actually, I take that back. But that was because they just got blown out. But only 10 to, like, Seattle, only 3 to Pittsburgh, only 17 to the Raiders. I think if Drake can stop the turnover problems, New England's going to be back to being a real problem. All right.
3: Yeah, they're going to be a serious team.
0: Bounce.
3: And I mean, Ramondre also has to not turn the ball over.
0: Yeah, he's got to stop fumbling, which I don't think we'll ever see that. Yo, Jalen Warren
3: is... Yeah, it's going to lead for more Hogdale crash outs when he's watching this.
0: Jalen Warren is him. Holy crap, the Steelers' offense past couple weeks has looked really good. Rodgers, another 3-touchdown game. I think, like, Warren had like 200 something scrimmage yards. He had a lot of or close to 200 scrimmage yards and two touchdowns. He was carving up the Colts. They just have such a bad defense, man. Indy's defense is really bad.
3: Yeah, I don't know why they just traded away Zaire Franklin to the Packers for nothing. Like, you literally got rid of your best defensive player for absolutely nothing in return. And they're seeing a huge decline in that, because, like, that's your green dot linebacker, captain of the defense. I mean, he kept that whole unit in check last year. It's obvious, because there's some bad on defense this year. Like, you took away your captain, and now there's no chemistry.
0: Yeah, and it's shown, because I will say Rodgers has been playing really well, but I just to give up 34 to the Steelers offense is insane. We'll see. The trend with Pittsburgh is have a good win, lose really embarrassing, and then have a good win, then lose really embarrassing, and it be all dysfunctional looking, and then have a good win. They play the Bucs next. In Tampa, are they going to look dysfunctional like they did against the Patriots and the Browns? We'll see.
3: I hope that their dysfunctional week is at 8 a.m. in Paris, France.
0: There you go. I hope it is too, because a Steelers loss on the international stage would also just be great for the community. Just to briefly go over this one, the Lions destroy the Cardinals. Jahmyr Gibbs, holy crap, that guy's insane. Over 200 scrimmage yards, 2 touchdowns. The Lions offense is elite. Their defense just, like, has to play somewhat complimentary, which they did in this game, but it was the Cardinals, so.
3: Just gives them more time to get healthy. I mean, Jahmyr Gibbs is, like, halfway through the season, he's pretty much just going to be running away with the offensive player of the year. Or his usage through the first 3 weeks of the season was, like, some of the most we've seen from a running back in a long time. I mean, he's had the ball, like, 60 times against the Saints in week one.
0: Yeah. Got to give him. I mean, it just makes sense. You just got to give that guy the ball. But Goff is cooking on all cylinders. I think he's close to leading the league in passing, or he might be now. I mean, he's throwing for 300 yards every game. All right. I want to have some time to go do picks for the next week. So the last three games, notes from that one: San Francisco, awesome gutsy win in Seattle. Brock Purdy has to be the MVP favorite right now, even though he didn't start the game that impressive, and he had a fumble, or no, he threw a bad pick. The way he rallied late in that one and led the game-winning drive. I mean, Niners are looking like one of the best teams in the league. They're to be 5-0 and have played three divisional opponents is really impressive. And you played three teams that had 12 or more wins the previous year as well and defeated all of them. Mike Evans looks like he's turning back the clock too. Ravens, great job going on the road in primetime, getting a victory on Sunday Night Football without Lamar Jackson. And then Monday Night Football, game of the week without a doubt. Josh Allen, Matthew Stafford, it was special. Everything it was promised.
3: It didn't feel like anyone wanted to win the game, though.
0: Oh, yeah. Especially in overtime. You have the fumble, then the missed field goal.
3: Drive. Yeah.
0: Dude, Harrison Meavis was so bad that they're going with Blake Groupie instead.
3: Oh, yeah. They cut that dude for Blake Groupie.
0: They went from the thicker kicker to the guy that's like the size of a middle schooler.
3: The thicker kicker to the elf on the shelf. What a night and day difference. I mean, the big thing about that, the internet's just going crazy. I guess Mevitz is just like pro gooner or something as well.
0: Yeah, no, they went through
3: his Instagram following list is just like, it's just straight up. He's followed all women and then the Los Angeles Rams.
0: Yeah.
3: He follows like 1,400 people on Instagram.
0: It's like over 4,000 actually. I saw the video on Twitter. It's insane. There's like a couple of sports teams he likes and the one he plays for, and then it's just all chicks, dude. It's insane.
3: All women.
0: Yeah. You just cannot have a bad game as an NFL player. All right. On to next week's picks. I've been tracking my results through the season. So I am 45-33-1 thus far this season on my picks.
3: I'm going to let you pick real quick. I'm going to hang up and tune in.
0: All right.
3: I got to head back over. But good to call in.
0: Yeah, thanks for calling in. It's good hearing from you. Glad you're enjoying your new job out in Minnesota.
3: Blast. It's freezing cold every day.
0: Oh, wow. Really? Already? It's not even winter yet.
4: It's Minnesota.
0: I guess you're right. Yeah.
3: It's dark. I was watching a cross-country meet last night at the golf course, and I was just like, dude, we got to put this inside somewhere.
0: Yeah.
3: It's already like 40 and lower in temperatures in the morning.
0: You're getting
3: you're
0: getting both extremes of U.S. weather where you're in the South and Louisiana for the summer, and now you're going to be up north in Minnesota for the winter. Yep.
4: Caveman's going to learn how to make igloos here pretty soon.
0: Yeah.
3: I'm just going from the hottest summer to the coldest winter of my life.
4: There you go.
0: Yep.
4: All right. Character, whoa.
0: Caveman, it was great hearing from you. We'll let you get back to work.
3: You too.
0: Take care, brother.
3: Good luck. See y'all later.
0: All right. Always good to hear from him. We're going to round this out with my picks for week 6 of the NFL season. Starting with Thursday Night Football. I'm a homer. I'm going to believe in my Broncos. But if I was actually putting money, I would probably think Seattle wins this. But I believe in my team. There's definitely a world in which we can win this game. But we're going to have to really limit the mistakes and get a little bit of the old bow back for sure. International game, the London Jaguars versus the Houston Texans. I'm going to go with the Jags in this one. They've been out there staying overseas to play in London. The Atlanta Falcons versus the Chicago Bears. Chicago might get Caleb Williams back, but I'm going to go with Atlanta because I think they're going to just torch that Bears secondary, and it's going to be tough. It's going to be a shootout. If I had to guess, though, it's going to be a very high-scoring game. Baltimore and Cleveland, I think Lamar is on pace to return, so I'm taking Baltimore. Even without them, the Browns' offense has been really bad, and the Ravens' defense is much improved. Got to go Indianapolis over Tennessee. Tennessee just looks absolutely lifeless. I don't think they get a victory on the road against the Colts. Going to take the Patriots over the Jets at home. New England is. Saints and the Giants. I actually think the Saints get back on track this week with a road victory here. Mainly because New York really struggled to contain the quarterback run. I think Shuck's legs could be the X factor in this game here. And Giants defensive front has not been great against the run this season. Carolina against Philadelphia. It's a home game for the Eagles, but I'm actually going to go with the Panthers here. Coming off the bye, there's a lot of dysfunction and disarray in Philly, and Carolina's a team with a lot of momentum and confidence. Tampa Bay versus Pittsburgh. I know the trend's been that Pittsburgh loses embarrassingly, but I actually think they do win this one against the Buccaneers. I think the Rams at home against the Cardinals crush them. The Chiefs should win at home against the Chargers. Buffalo going into Las Vegas, they're going to just stay out on the West Coast after playing the Rams. I think Buffalo gets a victory over the Raiders in that one. Sunday Night Football, Green Bay versus Dallas. I'm going to go with the Packers at home in Lambeau Field, man. They just don't have a pass rush, I think, to disrupt Jordan Love. And the secondary, it's just all been very bad for the Cowboys, so I think they drop another one here. And then I think the Niners smoke Washington at home on Monday Night Football. My tiebreaker for this, I'm going to go with, I think this is probably like a 34-17 victory for San Francisco. So we'll go 51 points as my total for that one. All right. Thank you, everyone, for tuning in to another episode of The Final Timeout. We'll be back again next week with more updates on everything going on in the sports world. NBA should be tipping off by that point. Cannot wait. Appreciate all of you. Thank you, Caveman, for tuning in and talking some ball with me this morning. Till I see you next time. Peace out.
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5: 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Welcome to the show tonight, y'all. Hey, tonight I got a show for people who've been looking in the mirror, looking in the mirror with themselves and said, hey, I know I'm capable of more. Maybe life will knock you down. Maybe you lost a job, depression hit, or you just simply wake up and just say, hey, I'm surviving, but no longer living. The good news is you're not finished. No pretending, no faking, not becoming someone else, but becoming the person God has called you to be. Tonight, we're talking about how to reinvent your life. Again, thank y'all for joining Man Talk 133, where men unite. So before we get started, y'all, hey, check out all the platforms. Yo, YouTube, Facebook, us talking, Instagram at Man Talk 133. Everything at Man Talk 133, Pandora, iHeart, and all the other platforms that I'm on. So check it out. 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Man Talk 133 Apparel Company.com. If you want to check out what I got going on, y'all. Anyway, so look, let's get into it tonight, y'all. So this is something that is really plague a lot of people, right? Most people never reinvent themselves. You know why? Because they're familiar. They stay because they're comfortable, they're afraid, they're surrounded by negative people, they're addicted to routine, right? You ever seen somebody that they just, no matter what, they do the same thing every day? And whether it's on a job or wherever they are, if they're not making enough money, since it's comfortable, since it's, you know, the place where I think I can, I'm just comfortable. I don't have to really, really push myself to do more, right? These are some of the people I'm talking about. They're just addicted to routine. And tonight we're going to try to get into how we can help them reinvent their lives. So now, according to the American Psychological Association, fear of failure and fear of uncertainty are among the biggest barriers to a major life change. Fear keeps a lot of people stuck in places. Fear. Some will rather just live in the pain that they're in than risk discomfort they don't know. So if it's painful and they're comfortable with being in this place, let's say, we're not going to use relationships because some people, you know, use relationships and, you know, abusive relationships. We're not going to use that, right? That example. We're going to use, say, for example, if they're in a job and they're not making enough money. They'd rather stay there because they know they're going to get off at a certain time every day. They know they're going to get this paid this a certain amount every week. All this stuff they know is this far from the house. And instead of them stepping out into something to help them grow and make them a little bit of discomfort, they can stay right where they are, right? For example, take this out. Moses, 40 years as a prince, 40 years living, 40 years hiding. Then at 80, God reinvented his life. Your age isn't your limitation. Your mindset is. If you put in your mind that you're going to do something, you're going to do it. If you have the will to live, people have had cancer and sicknesses, health issues that actually would take most people out. But they have the mindset that, you know what? I'm going to make it through this. Your age, no matter how old you are, people got the mindset that they're going to do something. They do it, right? Have you ever stayed somewhere too long? Have you ever stayed in a place too long? A job, a church, whatever, a position. Have you ever stayed in a place too long, and why? Right. Okay. Me, when I was, I give you an example of me. I stayed at a company. It was a dump truck company. I stayed there too long. I knew that if it rained, I wouldn't work. I knew if it was cold, I didn't work. But I got comfortable with staying at home. You know, hey, I know I'm gonna be off the day, it's cold. And I got comfortable in that. And I had to shift and reinvent my life to do some other things, right? So you cannot change what you refuse to examine. Ask yourself, what am I good at? What drains me? What inspires me? What discourages me? Where am I wasting time? A lot of people waste time on a lot of things that they really don't want to do because someone said, oh, I think you'd be good at, let's just say, you'd be good at cooking, but you don't like cooking, you know? But since somebody else told you to do it, you're wasting time. You know what I mean? What drains you? You know, you get up in the morning, you just roll over in the bed and be like, Lord, I do not want to go to this job. I do not want to go into this building today. That means it's draining you. And you need to shift something around so God can do something different in your life. So you can look at different opportunities, right? Five areas to focus on. One is faith. Now, faith could be, you know, some people, you know, the Bible says, you know, talks about faith. You know, now faith is the substance of things hoped for, the evidence of things not seen, right? But some people's faith is like their church, like what denomination. Some I've heard, but, you know, I believe by in faith, you know, my faith is in Jesus Christ or whatever the case is. Sometimes I've heard that said that way, right? Health, relationships, finances, purpose. Now, let me go back to relationships, because when I say relationships, it's not necessarily meaning that, you know, you're like if you're married or if you're engaged or if you're dating. Relationships could mean business relationships. You know what I mean? Like you're in relationships with certain business people and you got to maintain, that'll be an area to focus on. You got to maintain that relationship. You got to maintain your health. You got to maintain your finances. You got to have a purpose and know what your purpose is and maintain it. Stay driven. Stay purpose driven. Stay purpose driven no matter what. Stay purpose driven. Stay on your purpose, right? So if you would have to rate yourself from 1 to 10, where are you weakest at? In the ones I just listed, where are you weak at in faith? 1 to 10, where would you rate yourself? Health, 1 to 10, because that's important too, because without health, you might be in trouble. You know what I'm saying? Your body might shut down on you. You won't have to worry about the relationship, finances, or purpose, or nothing else, right? So where do you rate yourself? Health-wise, relationship-wise, finances, purpose, 1 to 10, where do you rate yourself? You know, where are you weakest? Where are you the weakest at? That's the starting point, y'all. You gotta understand where you are. You focus on these five areas. You gotta figure out where you are. It's just like this, right? It's like starting a race and don't know what's your starting point. You don't know the starting point, you definitely ain't gonna know the ending point. So you got to know where your starting point, where do you start from? Everybody know where they need to start from. Some people, you know, their finances are good, but their health is bad. Some of them, their relationship is good, but their money is bad. Some of them purpose is there. They ain't got no money, relationship, or health, or none of that. So you got to know what your starting point is, right? So this is one of the hardest things to do. Letting go of your old identity. You gotta let go of your old identity. And one of the hardest things for people to do is stop introducing themselves by their past. I'm broke. I'm addicted. I failed. That's not who you are. Let's be clear on this. That's not who you are, right? That's something that you experienced in life and it doesn't define you. Those are some things, again, you experience in life that, and it doesn't define who you are. Yeah, well, cool. Everybody failed. I failed. You know, I failed before. Surprise, I failed before. I've been broke before. Surprise. Yeah. I was addicted to something before. Yes. So the people listening, you are not in this thing alone, right? You got to understand that this is just something that you experienced in life. Everybody going to experience something in life. So these may be some of the things you experience. You are not alone, right? So think about this from the biblical perspective, right? You got to let go of your old identity so God could do something new, right? Saul became Paul. Simon became Peter. Abram became Abraham. Jacob became Israel. And check this out. Check this out. God often changed the name before changing the future. So you gotta be like, hey, I know I messed up. That's a fact. I know I did. I know I messed up. You know, I know some things I did that was wrong, that I messed up. I know I did. But that does not define who I am. I gotta start changing the way that I look at myself. And God changes. He changed their names before changing what they were actually called to be. So you got to start doing that. You got to change. Stop calling yourself broke and addicted and poor and all these things that we call ourselves. You're not that. What labels have you accepted from people? What labels have you allowed people to put on you? Crazy. They crazy. And you laugh at it. How many labels have we allowed people to put on us? You know what I'm saying? Like, hey, you know, like, hey, too holy is one of them. Hey, too holy for me. I can't. They too holy, holy, holy. I can't even be around them. They just holy. Holy and sanctified. I can't be around them. They too holy. I ain't going to lie. Being too holy is a good labor to have. That means you spending time with the Lord, right? So that's a good labor to have. But I'm just saying, how many bad labels have we allowed people to put on us that we gladly accept and laugh it off? You know what I mean? Now, before we go to break, we're going to jump into this for a few minutes, right? You got to change the circle. You have to change the people that you're around. It's no question about it. Check this out. Jim Rohn. I think I've said his name right. Jim Rohn. R-O-H-N. Was an American entrepreneur, author, and motivational speaker. This is what he said. You are the average of the five people you spend

0: you know, use profanity and you're around people for a long time, you can adapt some of that. So we got to be careful about who we're around, y'all. And I'm going to get right back into this after the break.
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0: Welcome back to Man Talk 133, where me and you, Nate. Welcome back to the show, y'all. Tonight, we're talking about how to reinvent your life. We went through some things in the first segment, you can go back and listen to. But when we ended the first segment, we were talking about Jim Rohn. He was an American entrepreneur, author, motivational speaker. And he said that you are, I'm reading it, quote, you are average of the five people you spend the most time with. So who you spending time with? Now, that doesn't always have to be something negative. I mean, it could be, you may spend around your time around smart people, people that's making money if that's what you want to do, people that starting businesses if that's what you want to do, right? So it's not always something that's bad, but you got to check who you are spending your time with. If you're spending around time around bad people, change the circle. Change the circle. Now, if you're a person that's, you know, making around people that's making money and they're starting to get greedy, change your circle. You got to change your circle. And you got to ask yourself, now ask yourself, who stretches me? Are the people around me, do they stretch me? Or am I always doing all the stretching? Who celebrates me? Do I have accomplishments? Who celebrates me? Or am I doing all the celebrating? Some people are just natural encouragers, like, you know, Barnabas in the Bible. He was a natural encourager. But some people are so jealous they can't celebrate with you. If you got jealous folk around you that can't celebrate when something good happens to you, change your circle. Who drains me? Every time something happens, they call me. And they drain you for information and they suck you dry. And you're just like, man, why every time something happens, they call me? I'm tired of people calling me all the time. It's stressful. Like, if that's the case, change your circle. Change your circle. This is one right here that a lot of people do. Who only calls when they need something? All year, everything good. You don't hear nothing from them. But when they need something, I have a flat tire, I need $10 or $20 or whatever they may need. Guess what? That's who you're going to hear from them. You'll hear from them then. So who only calls when they need something? If you got those people around you that's doing that, you gotta change your circle, right? Statistics show social support strongly influences resilience, motivation, and long-term success.

0: sometimes reinvention requires replacing your environment. That's right. You got to move. Sometimes you got to move from around people because they will keep you stuck in a place. You got to move sometimes. If you're around people that all they're doing is just draining you all the time and you're the breadwinner for everybody, you got to move. You got to go do something different. For example, Abraham, you know, you had to leave. He had to separate from Lot. You got to just, sometimes you got to separate. Sometimes God calls you away before he calls you upward. He cannot take you up if you got people hanging on to your ankles. You trying to go up, and every time you go up, they pull you right back down. You know, telling you negative stuff. And, you know that ain't God telling you to do that. I mean, come on. Now, we've been together for years. We've been doing this for years together. Now you're gonna try to move away. Do you know that when you move like that, I mean, how much it gonna cost you? I mean, you ain't gonna have no friends up there. You ain't gonna just tell them I'm gonna make new friends. I made y'all friends, y'all my friends. I can make new friends. You gotta move. You gotta learn new skills. The fastest growing people never stop learning. They never stop educating themselves. No matter how high they get, they never stop educating themselves. They never stop learning. This is how they do it. Books. Now, this is I would say it's a true statement, but they always use one race when they say this. We want to keep something from black folk, put in a book. I say it like this. If you want to hide something from people, put it in the book. Because everybody don't like reading. It ain't only black folk that don't like reading. A lot of people don't like reading. If you want to hide something from them, put it in a book. Listen to podcast. Like this one. Man Talk 133. Man, you make. Listen to podcasts like this. Whatever it is you're trying to go and grow into, listen to those type of podcasts, right? Get mentors. Put people around you that's going to help you get to the place you need to get to. Don't put people around you that can't help you get nowhere. No matter where you're going, they can't help you. It's no need to have them people around you. No need at all. You're going to waste a lot of time, a lot of energy. They're going to drain you. They're going to suck you dry. And then in the end, you still ain't going to be able to get where you need to get to. Get you some mentors. Take courses. You got to take courses, y'all. You got to take courses to educate yourself. You got to. You know, I took some courses, and I said this before, and I'm going to say it again. I am a certified business consultant and a certified life coach. I had to take courses to learn different things. I had to. There's no way around it. Start networking. If you're getting into a certain field, career field or business field or whatever, start networking with people in that field. That way, you know, you can start building your Rolodex, so to speak, where people can, you know, you can reach out to people if they got questions. Like if you have questions like, hey, you know, I need to figure out, I got this deal on the table, but I don't really quite know how to land the deal. You know, can you help me, or can I bring you and you partner with me? And, you know, we, you know, make a little money together. You got to network, y'all. You got to network. Now, this is what it says. Average CEOs reportedly read dozens of books each year. How many have you read? I ain't gonna lie, y'all. Hey, you don't need me to lie. I ain't no big book reader. Now, I mean, I ain't no big book reader because I don't think I read maybe one. I don't know if I read one this year. I'm gonna be honest with y'all. I'm not a big book reader at all. Successful people invest in learning. You gotta spend some money. I know that YouTube stuff is free, and I know all these other places are free. But you got to spend some money if you want to get in-depth information and knowledge of what you're trying to grow into. You got to. Poor thinking keeps people poor. If all y'all work together and all y'all poor and all y'all just recycling poor information, that poor minds that y'all just keep recycling, y'all gonna be thinking poor and it's gonna keep y'all poor. That's just bottom line. There's no way around it. If you're around rich people and you thinking rich, you're gonna be rich because you're thinking rich. You got a mindset. You're thinking, hey, I'm gonna be rich, so this is what I'm gonna do right here. Boom, boom, boom, boom, boom, boom, boom. Right. So listen, I'm gonna challenge y'all. I'm gonna challenge myself too. I ain't gonna sit here and tell y'all that I'm gonna do the things that I'm challenging y'all. So I'm actually challenging myself at the same time. Read one book every month. That's 12 books a year. Imagine how you're going to become if you are trying to get into real estate or real estate investing or, you know, whatever it is you're trying to get into. And you read 12 books in 1 year about it. Imagine how much more informed you're going to be when it comes down to, you know, you when it comes down to you starting to do real estate on your own, like you learn so much, right? From reading 12 books a year. I can't commit to it. I ain't gonna sit here and tell y'all I'm gonna commit to that, y'all. I'll try. Just what I'm gonna tell y'all like that. I give it a shot. Can't guarantee you I'm gonna do it. Reinvent your health. Your energy changes everything. You exercise. Drink water, get the right amount of sleep. That's one of the things I got to work on, y'all. Nutrition, I don't eat really bad, but I don't eat really good either because the salads right now is one of them things I don't know. Got to find another healthy way to eat. Manage your stress, stress management. You got to be able to manage your stress no matter what it is. Life, kids going to stress you. Your husband or wife going to stress you. Work going to stress you. Church going to stress you. Traffic going to stress you. A lot of things going to stress you. You got to be able to manage the stress, y'all. You got to be able to get in the gym or even walk. You ain't necessarily got to go to the gym. You can walk at least 30 minutes outside. It don't cost you nothing to go outside and walk. You know what I mean? And drink water. I ain't talking about 8 ounces in 2 days. I'm talking about I drink probably about 120 ounces of water a day. So drink your water, y'all. Now, studies consistently show regular physical activity improves mood, cognitive function, and long-term health. So as long as you're getting out doing something, you ain't got to be perfect. You just got to be consistent in what you're doing. Your body, it's the temple of the Holy Spirit. So don't defile it. Don't put alcohol in it. Don't smoke and doing all this wild stuff with your body. Like you got one. You got one. You better take care of it. You got one. Take care of your body. Seriously. You got to do that. You got to reinvent your finances. Most people don't need more money. Most people don't need more money. They need better habits. They need to learn how to manage it better, budget it better. That's what they need. They don't need a whole lot more money because the more money you get, the more you're going to spend it on nonsense. So you don't need more money. You do need more money. But I'm saying, like, most people that's making a good amount of money don't need more money. They just need to know how to budget what they have. And that'd be just fine. Think about the folk in the old days, y'all. I mean, think about it. They weren't making nowhere near what we're making. And they made it. Some of them have 10 kids. Like, how in the world y'all feed 10 kids? Good grief. How in the world y'all make 10 kids? You know what I'm saying? But anyway, I digress. You don't need, you just need better habits. You got to budget better. You got to do, you know what? I'm up against the break. So I'm going to come back and get into reinvent your finances right after the break, y'all.
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4: Opinions expressed in this program are those of the speakers and do not necessarily reflect the views or positions of any entities they represent.
0: Welcome back to Man Talk 133, where men unite. Tonight, we're going to reinvent y'all lives tonight. For sure, for sure. We're going to reinvent y'all lives. I'm telling you. Before I went to the break, we were talking about people don't need more. Most people don't need more money. They need better habits. One of the habits they need is how to budget. How to budget them bucks. If you don't know how to budget them bucks, you're going to be in trouble. That's a fact. I don't care how much money you got. You ever think about this? People think they just need more. If I just had more money, I had more money, I could do. Listen, it's been millionaires that didn't know how to budget their money and went broke. Completely broke. So you got to know how to budget, right? You got to learn how to budget your money. You got to know how to save. You got to know how to invest. This is a thing that get a lot of people. You got to stop impulse spending. I've been guilty of it, y'all. Another surprise. Surprise. I've been guilty of impulse spending, y'all. I mean, I see a pair of shoes. I'm just like, man, I like these. And then I see another pair and I'm like, dang, I like them too. And I'm like, you know what? Dang. I'm going to get both of them. That's what I'm going to do. Impulse spending. We got to stop doing that, y'all. We got to stop doing that. Multiple streams of income. We got to create more ways to make money, y'all. More than just your job. You got to have in, get you some investments. You know, get your little side hustle, whatever you're doing to try to get other money in, right? So you can set up these things. Like emergency funds. I ain't saying you can't set it up now, but it'll help you put more into your emergency fund. I think some people say it's about, what, six months or something like that. You should have saved for emergency fund. If you go to a job, and I tell everybody this, I don't care where you go to. If you go to a job, get into their retirement program. You got to. It helps you for retirement. You know, if you feel like this is the job, I'm going to be here forever, get it to the retirement program, y'all, and match what they, if they match it, you ain't going to miss the money anyway. And plus, you're going to get it triggered off on coffee and stuff anyway. So you ain't going to see it. I think it's pre-tax. You get it before, they take it out before you ain't get taxed. You know what I'm saying? So you're not going to miss it. Get into retirement programs that people have. Start investing. Start small. Do not invest in, if people are going to come and tell you, hey, you know what? I got this program. If you give me $1,000, I guarantee you by the end of the year, you're going to have at least $2 million. If you don't take off running the other way, flying the other way, and while you're running away from them, call him a liar on the way while you're running away from, because it is most definitely a scam. I'm just letting you know that right now. Hey, if you got a talent, something that you're good at, get you a side business. Set you up a side business. You know what I mean? Do something that you're good with your hands. You know, you could start a podcast, a YouTube channel. If you like to talk and you're exciting and people want to look at you, hey, start a channel. You never know where it may grow into. That's what Man Talk did. We, you know, my brother and I, you know, I started this thing and brought him in and brought Marcus in. And, you know, we turned it in, you know, to YouTube. And then it just went from there. And now, you know, it's growing where it's growing, you know. And it turned into a clothing line that came out of it, which is, again, Man Talk 133 Apparel. co.com. I'm gonna put the link in here for y'all. Don't worry about it. I got you. Don't worry about it. I got you. Social media income. If you are able to, you know, you ain't got to be articulate. You ain't got to be polished. You don't have to be like, you know, one of the greatest speakers like Les Brown and the other guy I talked about, Jim Rohn. You don't got to be polished like those guys. Just get up there. And if you're consistent, because you're gonna need consistency and discipline in social media, you're definitely gonna need it. And you can potentially create you a side income. Digital products. If you're selling something that's a digital, like an ebook or something like that, Joe, KDP, Amazon, KDP, self-publish, all these different things you can do. Self-publish your own book. You know, KDP, and you know, once you do it up there, you can put it on a whole lot of other different platforms, Barnes and Noble and all the different places. I got a book out there, Ministry From My Perspective by Shaw Whitaker. It's all over. Check it out. Real estate. Now, this is one of the things I was in pretty heavy. You know, I had it was about property. So if you get into the market at the right time, whether you're going to get in and flip or you're going to get in and hold, if you get in at the right time, you can hold them. I end up getting in at a good time, but then a bad time because 2008 hit, you know, the bottom fell out. So you had to get rid of it. If you know, people won't pay in and all, so you had to get rid of it. So that's what I did. Still did pretty good with real estate. Really good with real estate. So look at real estate. Remember in the Bible, we talk about the parable of the talents. He gave one, he buried it in the ground. He gave another one this amount, and he gave one of them X amount, and he multiplied it. So God blessed the multiplication, not excuses. The other one went and buried it in the ground. Like, you know, it's, what's the purpose of that? You're going to bury it in the ground for what? Like, that didn't make sense. You know what I'm saying? Just like, you know, if you're going to invest in something, invest. You know, listen. Okay. If you could find some to invest in where you're making, let's say, 10% on your money, right? Versus somewhere where you're getting less than 1%. You might want to take the money and put it where you're going to get the 10% as long as it's a safe investment. Because the 1% or less than 1% to hold in a credit union or a bank or whatever is not doing you any good, none whatsoever. They're making money with your money and give you the crumbs off of it. So, yeah, you got to reinvent your mind. Everything begins with your thinking. As a man thinketh in his heart, so is he. Whether it be good or bad. So you got to think. And you got to be thinking all the time. Negative thinking creates negative living. Positive thinking without action changes nothing. So if you're thinking positive, it's basically like faith without works is dead. You got all this faith, but you ain't moving on nothing. So it's basically, it ain't going to change nothing. Just going to be just stuck in this cycle where you're doing nothing. That's it. Faith requires action. I just said that. Faith without works is dead. Period. Ain't no way of getting around it. You can have all the faith in the world, but if you ain't moving forward on nothing, you're going to stay stuck. That's a fact. These are some practical habits, y'all. Morning gratitude. Wake up thankful, grateful, thanking the Lord for you another day. You know, hey, because the Bible says, hey, daily loads you with benefits. Don't you want to know what your benefits are? Talk to him. God, what benefits I got today? You say you load me with daily benefits. What is it? I want to know what they are for today, because I know what happened to me yesterday. I had some crazy favor. Everywhere I went, things happened for me. I mean, I just like, hey, I went in this place. I got, you know, somebody paid for my food. I went in this place and, you know, I thought it was going to be $300 and it ended up being $100 because they had $200 off discount just for me. So, I mean, hey, prayer. You got to get up in the morning and pray. You got to get up and read the Bible or whatever it is going to get you to the place you need to be. You got to sit down and write down these goals. You got to write them down, y'all. Ain't no way of getting around it. You got to take a book, because I'm going to tell you what happens. You could be riding and you're thinking of something like, dang, that's a great idea. Wow, that's a great idea. That is a great idea. Wow. You think about somebody cut you off and you get mad with them and you forget what the idea was. Or you think about it in the bed. You know what? I get up in the morning. I'm gonna jot this down. As soon as I get up in the morning, I'm going to write this down. And guess what? You forget what it was, or you forget all of it. You remember some of it, but not all of it, right? Affirmations rooted in scripture. Read your affirmations. Limiting negative media. Let me tell y'all something right now. Excuse me, y'all. The news. Lord have mercy. The news right now, y'all, is negative media. I hate to say it. All of them negative media. All of them are negative media right now. Whether you're Democrat or Republican or independent, or whatever, a libertarian, whatever you are, all the news outlets right now are negative. So you got to limit that. You got to limit what you, your ear gates and your eye gates, right? Because Romans 12:2 says, be ye transformed by the renewing of your mind. You got to renew your mind with positive thinking, positive things. It's no question about it. You have to reinvent your purpose. Purpose answers what? Why am I here? Why? Many people chase money. That may not be what your purpose is. Your purpose may be to help young kids and take a pay cut. As they say, take a haircut on it. You know what I'm saying? If that's what your purpose is and it's fulfilling to you, then forget the money. That's going to come. You know what I mean? You got to know, why am I here? You know, some people chase money. Some other people chase titles. Their whole goal in life is somebody to call them a prophet. Yeah, you know, I'm a prophet so-and-so. Yeah, you know, this is what people chase. Some people chase. I've been working at this job for 30 years and they finally promoted me to supervisor. That's what they chase. But fulfillment comes from purpose. If you know what your purpose is, that's where you're going to be fulfilled. You're going to really be like, man, like, dude, I can do this for free. They ain't even really got to pay me to do this. You know what I mean? So that's when you know it's your purpose, right? If money wasn't an issue, what would you spend your life doing? If you didn't have to worry about money at all in life, what would you spend your life doing? I don't know. I mean, that's a good question, because you got to think about it. I don't know. Would you spend your life mentoring, serving, building, giving? You know, what would be your kingdom impact? or you just gonna have money and do nothing, just sit around and do nothing? I don't know. What would it be, y'all? I tend to think I'd be try to be mentor to some people. You know, I would like to create as many millionaires as I possibly could if I'm a millionaire. You get what I'm saying? Give them the blueprint for them to become millionaires as well. Responsible people. I'll be right back after the break, y'all.
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0: Welcome back to Man Talk 133, or Men Unite. Tonight, how to reinvent your life. Gave some stuff in this show tonight, y'all, that's going to help y'all reinvent y'all life if y'all want to. It's all choice. If you want to do it, you can. If you don't, on you. The information is there. You just got to go apply it. Faith without works is dead. And if you don't have no faith, if you got faith and no works, you can stay stuck in the same old place. That's just how that's going to go. Sorry to tell y'all. Sorry. All right, so before we get out of here, right, I'm going to give you some steps for your 90-day reinvention plan, all right? We're going to go through week one, y'all. I mean, it's a lot, but y'all can go back and listen to it, right? But just before we get out of here, I'm going to challenge everyone listening to me tonight in week one. Clean your house. Clean your phone. Delete distractions. Write down goals. Week two, start exercising. Read daily. Pray daily. Read the Bible. Read something. I would say the Bible and something else. That's just me. That's what I would say. Pray daily. Let me tell y'all something about the prayer thing, you know, and the exercise thing too. The prayer thing is, you know, some people think you got to pray for an hour. They see the older people that pray for 20, 30, 40, 50, 60, 70 minutes. You'd be like, whoa, I got to pray that long? No, you don't. You don't have to pray that long. You don't. Start somewhere, though. You got to start somewhere. Start somewhere. Please start somewhere. 5 minutes, 3 minutes, 7 minutes, 10 minutes. Start somewhere, y'all. It's like exercising. Some people see these folk get on the elliptical and they be up there for like 2 hours. They be like it ain't bothering them. Don't do that. Start with the 10 minutes or 5 minutes, whatever you got in you. It don't matter. Just whatever you got in you, start somewhere. Week three, find a mentor, somebody you can trust, somebody that you know is going to give you the right advice that you need for you to move forward in what you're trying to get to. Join a community, you know, the real estate community or AI community where, you know, people trying to learn AI and whatnot. Join a community. You know what I'm saying? Like, they get all types of communities now. Join one. And another thing, when you join these communities, ignore the trolls, because you're going to have people in there trolling and acting all crazy, saying all crazy weird. Ignore them. Know what your purpose is, what you go in there for, I'm in here to get this, and that's it. Do not let people trick you out of what you're coming in there. If you come to get knowledge and education, they're acting like a fool. Network intentionally. If you're in, and I keep going to real estate, or if you in Bitcoin or crypto or whatever, network intentionally to those type of people. You know what I mean? Make sure you do that. All right. Month number two, create a budget. Create a budget. Start a side hustle. Something that can bring you some money in. Take one class. I ain't said 2, 3, 4, 5. One class. Just one class that'll help you, that you feel like it's going to help you. Whether it be coding, whether it be, you know, self-paced classes for you, you know, for you want to do something different, take a class. Month number three, after you done that, launch something. You know what? I done done these classes. Now it's time for me to launch some. I need to start some now. Because I'm dead what happened. You take these classes, right? If you go ahead and implement the information, you'll forget it. And then you don't, then you have to go back and either relearn it or drop it. That's what you're going to end up doing. Start the YouTube channel. Is that what you want to do? If that's your if that's your purpose and your plan, start it. It's free. Don't cost you nothing. You just got to be consistent with this thing, y'all. It's nothing. When people start these YouTube channels, they think it's, hey, you're going to get up and have a viral moment and I'm going to be raking in all this money. It's not, trust me, it's not like that. Not at all. Believe you and me. Write the book. If you got a book that you've been contemplating about, write it. Write it. But job come over at the job. Some come over at the job. You know what? I think I'm qualified for, but I don't know if I'm really qualified. Stop talking yourself out of stuff. Go apply for the promotion. Start the business. You changing tires and you're gonna start a changing tire through, you know, one of these warranty companies or like a USAA or something where you can do roadside. Start the business. Stop procrastinating. Lead the Bible study. Instead of you preaching to everybody else all the time, right? You know, to your family or to yourself, start the Bible, lead it. Get up there and say, you know what, I'm going to go ahead and lead this tonight, you know, because I got to go ahead and handle this tonight because it's my time now for me to start to lead. Take the first step. Take it. Take it. Just take the step, y'all. I'm gonna tell you one, you know, back in the day, it's two things we used to do, and you would have to take the step. One thing was when you step off in the pool. Now I couldn't swim. I can save me right now. Anybody else, they in trouble. I mean, better call on Jesus, because you step, you in there, I can't, unless I'm able to stand up, you in trouble, right? So you have to take the step into the water. Take the step. We just jump off the top of houses. First thing you got to do is take the step and step off of it, right? You don't need another January. You don't need another Monday. You don't need permission. You don't need to be perfect. You need the conditions to be perfect. You don't need all of that. You need one decision. God specializes in taking broken people and building beautiful futures. Moses reinvented, David reinvented, Peter reinvented, Paul reinvented. If God could transfer murderers into missionaries, cowards into leaders, fishermen into world changers, then he could certainly reinvent your life. The greatest version of you isn't behind you. It isn't behind you. It's still ahead of you. Stop living beneath your calling. Rise, grow, learn, lead, and never forget. Don't forget, man taught, we believe. Men aren't just called to exist. They're called to lead with faith, integrity, purpose, and courage. I am Shaw Whitaker. Man Talk 133. where men unite. 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Facebook, Us Talking. iHeart, Man Talk 133. Pandora, Man Talk 133. Don't forget about the apparel company, you know, the merch thing, you know, our website, Man Talk 133apparelco.com. Go check it out, man. Check us out. So until next time, thanks for everybody who joined the show. I really do appreciate it. I really do. Thanks for tuning in. Until next time, y'all. God bless, and I'm gone.
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0: There were times I was looking at myself in the mirror, like, dude, why are you putting on khakis?
1: Where Gunny Holly, who was blown up and killed, who had two children, I lived in a reality for about, I think, 15 years that it should have been me.
2: Your source of strength has never been you. It has always been from somewhere else. There's just my belief that mine is from God. And I choose to rely on God. And I'm far from perfect. I screw up all the time. But my life is at peace. I have found a point past the storm where I am at peace.
3: When things got really bad, which they will, we all are going to have times in our life where we just can't handle some things. To know that reaching out for help is an option. It's the same as going to the doctor when you can't get over the common cold and it's turned into something crazy.
4: Yep.
3: Or sinus infection. You got to go to a doctor and get medicine. 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
0: heading down a trail where good stories dwell. All right. Well, everybody, please welcome Pippa Bagley to the show. Pippa, welcome. Thank you.
2: Hi, John. Thank you so much for having me. It's great to be here.
0: No, absolutely. You are my first non-American veteran that I've had on my live. So thank you again for joining.
2: No, it's my pleasure. I love supporting our fellow communities across the pond. So always a pleasure.
0: Yeah. And that's one thing I've learned with like the networks that I've started to kind of interact with over the last couple of months is it's all veterans, regardless of where you come from, that struggle after they get out. So definitely, I appreciate you coming on. If you could, real quick, just kind of tell everybody a little bit about yourself, do a little quick intro and give us some background on it.
2: Yeah, thank you. So my name's Pippa or Philippa, but Philippa's a mouthful. So I am from the UK. I served 14 years in the British Army in the Intelligence Corps and a little bit in the Royal Signals, which I try to not talk about too much because, you know, the Intelligence Corps is better. I did mostly a reservist service. So I also did a tour of Afghanistan as part of that. In parallel, I worked in program management for companies like Lockheed Martin, Deloitte. I'm now working in a science organization as their head of delivery. But one of the reasons I think I'm here is I also trained in therapy, and that's what I also do now. So clinical hypnotherapy. I'm currently finishing my master's in neuroscience and psychology. And I've done a whole bunch of other different therapy modalities, as we like to call them. So I'm really keen to support the mental health journey of veterans, but people, other people as well.
0: That's awesome. So coming from the British Army and with the deployment in Afghanistan, what was the transition like after those 14 years? I know you said you mostly was in a reservist type of role, but I imagine there's still some transition leaving even the reserve side back into being complete full civilian. What was that like for you?
2: Yeah, I think there were two points for me. The first one was coming back from Afghanistan. So the way it worked for me, and actually this is Inc Corps in general, you're often what's called an individual augmentee. So you're dropped into a unit. I was dropped into a wonderful unit of artillery and I worked with them and actually the US Marines as well. And I did my tour and I came back. Now, what normally happens when you come back from deployment is you come back as a group. And so you have your brothers and your sisters around you. You've all had the shared experiences. It's probably a little bit, I'm not going to say easier, but there is more people around you understand what you've been through. When I came back, I was back on my own, essentially. I came back at Christmas, and whereas the rest of my artillery friends were all back on base, I was back home. I was about to start a new job, actually working for Lockheed. And the first thing I remember actually was the silence was deafening. And I'd been living under a flight line of drones and helicopters and the C-130s coming in. And suddenly I was at my parents' house in a suburb in Kent at the time, which is in South England. And I couldn't sleep because the silence was too loud. My brain was constantly active. And that was really hard. And again, like at that point, I felt I had no one I could talk to about this experience because all my muckers were well, it was Christmas and all my Maccas were at the camp or with their families, but also there was no one immediately in my vicinity who had been there, who could understand. The next challenge is part of my job was looking for IEDs. And what we would do is we'd fly overwatch with the drones and we'd go like, that's an IED sign. And you'd be looking for, those who've been on tour know this, you know, changes in the ground, piles of stones, behaviours, you know, you're constantly looking for these things. And I must have spent at least a month and a half seeing IED signs everywhere I went, like on the pavement in the UK, the sidewalk in the UK, cracks in the ground. And every time I'd be like, oh, no, it's just a normal crack. But I spent about a month and a half doing that. And I would say it wasn't until sort of the August, so maybe 8 months later, that I felt me again. And I processed all of that pretty much on my own. Now, Lockheed, I'm sure most of you know, is a defence company. So I had military people around me and I loved that community and the banter and the fact that that was still quite a safe space, but there was still a feeling of, but you know, I was new to the company. They didn't know me. They weren't there on that tour. What could I have said? And so that was probably the hardest thing. I think the second part, as you've said, is leaving the reserves. I only left in 2021. I left mostly because my health just wasn't doing what I wanted it to at the time.
0: Yeah.
2: And when you spend so long basically having two careers, there's an absence that you don't realise. And not only that, again, because I was in the intelligence corps, just so happened to have a degree in Russian, so you can imagine I spent a lot of time doing Russian. And I was at that point, though, even in 2021, the British Army had kind of stopped teaching Russian. So people who did Russian in the army were either people like me who had randomly done a degree in it, or literally Cold War warriors.
0: Yeah.
2: And we had the best dysfunctional family you can imagine. And we all know this, being in the army, there are conversations you just can't have anywhere else, and they're completely inappropriate anywhere else. And my last unit was a unit of specialists, and it was tri-service, so it was Army, Navy, RAF. And I always say I had like 50 mad uncles and a few mad aunts, that we were all linguists and we could have really geeky jokes, but also really inappropriate geeky jokes. And suddenly that was taken away from me as well. And so you don't realize how much that dysfunctional family really means to you until it's not there anymore.
0: Yeah. What were some things that you kind of leaned on during that eight months that you said kind of when that was the point where you kind of started feeling like yourself, so to speak, a little bit more? What were some things that you leaned on to kind of help get through those 8 months?
2: So I had a really unhealthy relationship with myself at that point. So the things I leaned on was, shit happens, work harder. That's what I did. And I think that's a really common reaction. Yeah. I didn't discover therapy really until like the last 5-6 years. And Afghanistan for me was 2011, 2012. And so at that point in time, I would not have considered talking to somebody. Also, I was the only girl. And so, and this is just the way the world is, but if the girl has a problem, it's a female problem, as opposed to there is a problem. And right. I was very cognizant throughout my career of not being the girl with the problem, because you just don't want to stand out. You want to be part of the group. You want to fit in. You want to muck in the best you can. And I didn't want to be the girl who had a problem. And so I just thought, keep my head down, work harder. But I would be honest here and say I cried on my own a lot. I racked my brains, kind of replaying things. I questioned many decisions that I'd made. But ultimately, this was my upbringing. Shit happens, work harder. And that's what I did. And eventually, I processed it. Eventually, I got back to me, but it probably could have been done a lot more quickly and a lot less painfully had I known at that point in time that it was okay to talk to somebody.
0: Yeah, that's a common, very common trend amongst all veterans that I've talked to is we just, and it's, I think it's because of the mentality that we're kind of brought up in the military with, is you just figure it out, right? Like, you keep pushing, there's a mission to get done. You don't worry about what, you just push it aside, bottle it up, keep pushing because you have a mission to do, you got a job to do. And so we get really good at being able to do that. And what I like to say is put on the mask of being okay. Mm-hmm. You know, even though we're not, we are very good at pretending to be okay when we're not. Yeah, it's, that's one of the hardest things, I think, is getting to a point to where you're honest with yourself about not being okay and how not okay you really are. Right.
2: Absolutely.
0: I think that was one of the toughest things for me, was to be honest, be completely and truly honest with myself about how I was not okay. After I got out, I kind of, same kind of story. I did 16 years in the Marine Corps, deployed to Iraq, Afghanistan twice. And after 16 years, like, my body just kind of started giving out and was like, you just, like, we can't do this anymore, kind of, right? And so my time got cut short, and not because I wanted to, but because my body says we couldn't yeah. do the Marine Corps stuff anymore. And so I ended up having to retire early because of that. And so, yeah, I mean, I could definitely understand, especially when you leave something that you truly have a passion for like that. Because I assume staying in 14 years, you didn't do it just because you wanted a paycheck. You actually enjoyed what you were doing, right? Most of us that stay in long enough, it's because we enjoy what we're doing.
2: No one does it for the money. No one can afford to do it for the money.
0: Oh, exactly. Exactly. It's definitely not a lavish lifestyle. You know, it's definitely not, you don't get a really good income from being in the military. Like, you really don't. No. So yeah.
2: No, I mean,
0: you stay in long, it's because you have a passion for it.
2: It is. And I think, I mean, I still miss it now, and I'm very fortunate. There's a lot of military folk that I still work with my day job.
0: Yeah.
2: But what's really funny for me is why I joined the army in the first place. So okay. I went to, we're talking about before, you're going to the Northeast to the best place in the world, Durham, if you go to Durham. So I was born in Durham, but I also went to Durham University. And in the UK, Durham is quite a prestigious university. It's very academic. And so I went there, and I didn't have a clue what to do when I graduated. But I did a four-year degree in Russian and history. And okay. while part of that degree, I lived in Russia.
0: Oh.
2: While I was there, I got hit by a car.
0: Oh, wow.
2: So it's quite common. Well, this is 20 years ago, but it was still quite common. Drunk driving, definitely a thing. And I had to relearn all my coordination. And at that point, I was really into martial arts and sports as well. And I was like captain of martial arts university. And so my fourth year was kind of spent not just graduating, but also rehabilitating my body. Yeah. And because Durham's quite a prestigious university, it obviously has an officer training.

0: who are military, ex-military, but there is a bonding and a camaraderie and a chaoticness that is so unique to the military, and it's such a special thing. And we lie to ourselves and we tell ourselves it's brilliant even when it's shit, but we wouldn't have it any other way.
1: That is so true. Yeah, you're absolutely right about that, right? Like those are some of like when I talk to any of my buddies that I've deployed with or went through anything hard or rigorous with, like those are the times that we talk about the most and laugh about the most are the ones that were the shittiest times, right? Like those are the ones that we laugh and talk about the most, 100%.
0: Yeah, I mean, I remember doing field work and coming back into transit accommodation where the shower barely worked more than a drip, and just standing there, and I never thought I bruised until I joined the army, and then I just had like black and blue arms from leopard crawling and scratches that I don't know where they came from, and under this tiny shower in a freezing cold British night going, it's terrible, but I kind of love it. You have to be crazy to do that.
1: Yeah, absolutely. So after you kind of started finding yourself, what was next for you in your growth and healing after that?
0: So, I think I said earlier, I didn't come to therapy until about 5 or 6 years ago. What I went through was, I mean, so I was in my 30s at this point. I'm now in my 40s. And the way I can describe it is in my 20s, I made all the mistakes and had a really good time at the same time. In my 30s, I kind of went, oh, I should do some adulting and try to get a proper career, realize that I don't really like adulting and a proper career really sucks. And then in my 40s, had the confidence to go, what, who am I and what do I really want? So I'd say I spent a good 7 to 8 years after Afghanistan and before in the reserve, still playing the game, running around. But I did notice in myself, I got increasingly frustrated with different aspects of both the military and my own life. I found that I had a really increasingly short tolerance for bad leadership. And you know, I said earlier about being a woman and not complaining. Maybe I started to complain despite being a woman. When challenging what I thought was wrong. Not, I think there's a difference, is there, between being a dick and trying to do the right thing for the right reasons. But again, in the military, you find that sometimes doing the right thing isn't the easiest thing, or doesn't make you popular either. So I had some situations where I really felt strongly about behavior, and I would raise it. And it wouldn't make me popular, but I felt it was the right thing to do morally. And basically, I found myself being very frustrated with the way that things are, but also the way that people would respond to the way that things are. And I realized in myself that basically I had a lot of unprocessed trauma, not just from Afghanistan, not from the military specifically. I mean, there were things that obviously weren't great, but as you go through life, and I think this applies to everybody in different ways, the face that you put on to the world around you, the person you feel that you have to become to order to fit in. And in the military, you want to fit in because you want to be part of that team, you want to be a reliable member of that team. But also in the civilian world, the same thing applies. We all want to belong to a tribe, we all want to fit in. But what we don't realize is the cost to ourselves when we're not true to who we are. And so I think really the first step for me was understanding who I am and what really makes me tick. And then from that leads into, well, how can I help others?
1: No, you're absolutely right. That's one of the hardest, that's probably the biggest struggle that I've experienced, but most veterans, I'd probably say, actually, I would almost even venture to say all veterans that I talk to, that is probably the hardest struggle is figuring out who you are after the uniform comes off. And why we're all in, I don't know if or like with the British Army, you guys do the same thing, but like I don't know what I want to be when I grow up, right? Talking about when you get out of the military, like we joke about that, but it's really true, is like because you got to really redefine who you are, because you've been a soldier or a Marine or airmen or

0: whatever, like you've been that for so long. Like that is who you've, what you've identified as for so long. And it's hard to figure that out. And it takes a lot of work and a lot of effort and a lot of sometimes pain even to kind of work through that and figure out who you are now.
1: And I think it changes as well. I like to joke that I've had a new career every decade of my life. And I kind of have, but all it is I think if you look at children, they actually have it all figured out and we just haven't realized it. Like yeah. Children know what they like and what they don't like. And they're very clear about what they want and what they don't want. And they kind of go for it because they're little shits who haven't learned that you can't do that yet.
0: Yep.
1: Now, if you look at the cycle of life, as you get older, you know, you like I look at my mum, she's now 76. And she's very clear on what she wants, what she doesn't want, and she doesn't tolerate things she doesn't want to do. And I'm like, yeah. And we all kind of go, well, you've earned the right to be that way. She's not quite a little shit. I should make very clear. She's fairly pleasant most of the time. But we, again, in order to fit in, we just mask ourselves constantly, and we do it in every environment we go into. But of course, in a military environment, there's a higher level of masking, not because we're not being true. No, it's not because we don't enjoy the job, because we often do, but because if you show that weakness, you could let the team down and you don't want them to think you can't do the job. Because there's a hierarchy that you want to follow and respect the rank system. And even if you think that that sergeant over there is a dickhead, you know that you have to follow them. You give a lot of yourself away in the military, but what you get back is that dysfunctional family and that sense of purpose and that sense of pride in what you're doing, hopefully. But as you say, when you leave, who are you? And who are you with no uniform and no rank and no even no hierarchy behind you? And one of the things that I've, you know, and I'm sure you've seen this as people leave, is that loss of who I am, that loss of purpose. And for some people, you know, they throw themselves into a new career. For some people, though, they fall and they flounder. And it's not necessarily their fault, because I think the other thing we forget about the military, it is a microcosm of society. You have every walk of life in there, every educational background. And part of what I sometimes think is the biggest failing of the military is it doesn't set people up for well enough when they leave. And it's not a consistent thing. It depends on who you serve with, where you serve, what you did. So me as an intelligence corps analyst, well, I can, there's a lot of transferable skills there. Now I'd argue that the infantry have a lot of transferable skills, but does the civilian world see it? Sometimes yes, sometimes no, but probably a lot harder than the challenges I have. And we have to recognize what that does, because you might have served in Afghanistan 5, 6, 7 times over the last 20 years as in the infantry and become, you know, a W01, W02 gunny, all of these things, like really, really well-deserved position. And then suddenly you're, you know, a junior manager in a big company. You know, you've gone from being a big fish in a small pond to being a small fish in a massive pond.
0: Yeah.
1: And suddenly everything you've done for your country doesn't matter anymore. And in some cases, it's even not even respected.
0: No, I mean, you're absolutely right. I will say I've been fairly fortunate in the positions that I've worked since getting out of the Marine Corps, that like my first job, I worked for a company that was contracted by the Department of the Navy. So it was super easy for me to fall into that, because a lot of the stuff that I did in the Marine Corps is what the Navy had to do as well. So it was super easy for me to fall into that, and being around that was nice. But working for the company I work for now, I was fortunate because the person who hired me is somebody I worked with in the Marine Corps. Now me and him were really like the only two veterans like in our corporate staff. And so that was definitely a change for me, and that was something I had to get used to, because again, working 100% remote too was different. And now not having anybody around to talk to on a regular basis, like in the office, like you would just kind of just turn around in your chair and just bullshit, really just to kind of kind of decompress from whatever like meeting you just got out of that should have been an email, you know, like you just decompress like that. And not having that ability now made it a little bit, made it way different. And yeah, I mean, there's no same purpose in my job, and me doing my podcast is now how I found my purpose, right? Like being able to have veterans on like yourself and tell your story and talk about success and hope and healing and like being able to do that. That's where I found my purpose, you know, after a uniform. And this is what gives me joy every day is being able to do stuff like this, you know? But yeah.
1: Absolutely. I mean, it's interesting to say about the sort of the being the remoteness. And I think that really adds to the challenge that we have now. I never worked from home until the pandemic. And for me then, it was a revelation. I was like, oh my God, this is amazing. Like, I can get up at 9 o'clock and go to work in my pajamas. It's fantastic. But I've almost gone full circle now. And I was going to leave my day job to do full-time therapy. And I do a lot of one-on-one work. But I realized that actually I need a community still. And yeah. I love doing therapy, but that is one-on-one work. A lot of that is remote. And also if the therapeutic relationship is very different from a, you know, a working one. And for my own well-being, I realized that the thing I need is community. And so I get that in a number of places. I get it from the day job I do. I get it from my therapy like cohorts that I train with. So we still have that connection, but it's also from playing sport, and it's from doing languages and martial arts and the things that I used to always do. And I should mention my husband, and my husband's all right. but you know, it's making that time for connection and relationships. And so people are different. So my brother is autistic. He likes working from home because going into London where his office is makes him very stressed. But he will do it. But he's also not a hermit. You know, he does need people. So we all need people at different levels. The challenge is, what is the right level for you? So I'm still an introvert at heart. I do like to have recharging, but I know without a community, without belonging to somewhere, I am 10 times worse off than just sat home on my own, even if I can go to work in my pajamas.
0: Yeah, no, you're absolutely right. I think that's one thing too. Like I've learned and there's not a large, like there's a lot of veterans around where I'm at. Cause I retired out of a Marine Corps base and we stayed in the same area. So we're still around a lot of even active duty service members, but there's not like a really a big network of where veterans just get together and hang out, you know, like there are places in the U.S. that are like that. But I will say that even getting into an online community, even just that little bit helps out a ton. It's still feeling like you belong somewhere, that you have a tribe. It's everyone you can reach out to and talk to if you really need to, you know, it helps with not feeling alone all the time. You know, even if it is via either a Zoom call or maybe getting on once a month and having a live episode with a group of veterans like Tots, you know? And so like, just that little bit even helps out a lot, in my opinion.
1: Definitely. Funny enough, I went to my college at Durham. We had a reunion back in September. And my new best friend is a 70-year-old man who graduated obviously a few years before me. But he has an online folk group that I still remember of. We were sat next, we had the formal dinner, we were sat next to each other, and I was like, tell me what we need to do. And he's so once a week, people from around the world actually join his online group and they sing folk songs.
0: That's cool.
1: It's so cool. I know. I mean, I can't wait to retire and be as cool as this guy. But again, the point is, it's just once a week. I love music, so I always think music is fantastic. But it's not complicated. It's not difficult. And you can join from anywhere. And I think if, you know, particularly if you are homebound for personal reasons or medical reasons, like you say, finding that community even online, and you'll be surprised at what you can do online these days.
0: Yeah.
1: like join a folk group. It's wonderful, but it makes such a difference. And so many studies show that connection is what gives us long life, that one of the biggest killers actually is isolation and loneliness. And particularly as a veteran, if you're carrying around the stigma that we place on ourselves, if you carry around whatever shame you think you may or may not deserve, finding that community will hopefully start to heal some of the self-talk that we give ourselves.
0: No, you're absolutely right. And I think we're at a good point. We're going to take about a 3-minute break real quick. And when we come back, we're going to talk more about who Pippa is today and what success looks like for you today. So, everybody out there listening, we'll be right back.

0: All right, welcome back, everybody. And so before the break, we were talking about how Pippa was, how it took her some time after she transitioned out to kind of really figure out who she was and some of the struggles I think that a lot of us deal with even after we start our healing process. And also how important it is to find your community or your tribe, even if it's online. And so Pip, if you could, what does success look like for you today? Because I said this, I've said this on some of my other episodes, like about strength and success and what that looks like while we're in uniform, and like how there's a big difference of what, at least mostly I and most other veterans, how we now gauge success and strength now versus what it looked like in uniform. Can you kind of give us what that is for you?
1: Oh yeah, it's a great question. Thank you. I think it's still, in some ways, it's still evolving, and part of that is because it's still about me finding the best version of me. But what that's been, funny enough, part of that I've come was a journey I was on last year, which was this whole thing about do I become a full-time therapist? And success was raising how I operate best. And that part we talked about earlier, when like one-on-one on my own all the time is not how you get the best out of me. And so I think just knowing that about myself made the every decision that followed a lot easier. And I've just slowed down so much, which sounds crazy, if people who know me well, but I from a 5-day working week to I do a 5 days in four. But before that, I was actually really doing like a 7 days in five. So it like this is a big deal for me. But what that's meant is, so I sort of work Monday to Thursday on the day job. Friday, well, my plan was Friday I'd be doing all my study and all my therapy clients. But what I actually initially was 6 months of just accepting the fact that I was really burnt out, and I'd just pushed myself too far for too long. And again, that's something I think anyone military can relate to, because we're just wired to keep going. And I was doing running a program. I was doing my master's. My dad also, unfortunately, last year got diagnosed with dementia quite suddenly. It was a very sudden overnight thing that happened, where he deteriorated very quickly. So I had that going on, and I just didn't stop. I didn't stop at all. And then Christmas last year, we got my dad into a really good care home. So he was getting looked after 24 by 7. So that kind of eased things up. And then I kind of spent the next 3 months like feeling really guilty for my mum. So I took on loads of trips everywhere, because she's on her own now, and it's already hard and doing that. And then I was still doing this program, and I was still doing the masters. And I got to April, I was like, oh man, I just don't want to do anything. And so I made the shift. So now I'm still doing the masters, I'm still working. But I'd say in the last couple of months, for me personally, I have structure and routine to my life that I didn't have before. And before, I was achieving all the things by working all the hours and not sleeping. Like I would go to bed at 2, 3, 4, 5 o'clock in the morning, and then get up, like have 3 hours sleep and go on. And of course, again, military, we're programmed to go through sleep. We don't need the sleep. But I mean, I logically know this must not be true. Like I logically know the chemical damage that you do to yourself by not sleeping enough, and it deteriorates brain functions, and actually it can lead to Daniel down the line, higher risk of dementia, higher risk of Alzheimer's, higher risk of heart disease. Like not sleeping is a terrible thing that we do to ourselves. But I'm so wired to just push through, just keep going, do it all, don't let it stop. So success for me going, do you know what I did last weekend? I stayed in bed half the day, had lots of naps, and I watched some crappy stuff on YouTube that gave me no academic or personal benefit other than being enjoyable. I allowed myself to do that. And then I got up and I baked some bread and I made some muffins. And then I pretty much went to bed again because I was just so tired. And I didn't beat myself up about it. I didn't say I'm not being productive. I'm not, I should use every minute of my time doing something to grow me as a person. I went, I need to just recharge and rest. So success is is recognizing that I don't have to push through throughout anything, that I can stop, I can do nothing, I can do things that don't add value to me in some developmental way, but just resting in itself adds value.
0: No, you're absolutely right. Excuse me. And that's one thing I know for me, that's one thing I had to figure out kind of the hard way, was learning that it's okay to not do anything, right? And like you said, it's coming from the military. It's, you're always doing. There's always a mission. There's always a task. There's always something that has to get done or needs to be done. And so you just learn to keep moving and just getting things done, regardless of how much time it takes you. Like you said, stay up to 1, 2 o'clock in the morning, getting a task done, knowing you have to get up to start work again at 5, 6 o'clock the next morning. And it's like, you just make it work. And burnout is a real thing. And mental burnout is probably, for me, it was the most debilitating thing that happened to me. It got to the point to where I just didn't want to do anything, period. Like, I got to that point of burnout to where I just stopped even putting in effort to do anything. And it just, it was not good. It was not good. And it during that time is I was going through a lot of like post retirement growing pains, figuring out who I was and overcommitting myself to literally everything I would put myself into and just burn myself out. And it led down some pretty bad times. And I had, like I said, I had to learn the hard way. A lot of us, that's how we have to learn a lot of times, is the hard way. But, you know, I think you're right though. Like, it is funny how we now categorize what success really looks like, right? So like, the success isn't just always about completing the task or completing the job. And I think you hit it just right, is because the success isn't you not doing anything for the weekend. It's not like, the success isn't you laying in bed. It's, the success is you accepting that it's okay to do that, to recharge, right? That's the success in that story.
1: And I think the thing that I've realized, so outside of the army, I've been in very high stress environments as well. So the Lockheed Martins of the world, I love working for Lockheed. I think it's fantastic, but it is a high stress environment. And where I am now, I'm the head of delivery for a what we call a major program. So it's a program that delivers benefit to the nation. And so I have the responsibility of delivering that. And I have every day loads of people coming to me going, Pippa, what do I do? What do I do? And you're trying to empower them to take control of their own destiny. But the way these things go, people still come to you. And funny enough, I was talking to my boss this morning and we both got to Friday. And I say I don't work Fridays. I do sometimes work Fridays if I need to. And I worked a little bit and she had too. And she was like, I just couldn't speak. Like, I just couldn't speak. And the nice thing about where I am now is I'm so comfortable telling people about when I'm not doing well. And one of the health issues I had was actually a thing called endometriosis, which is a thing that women get. It's very painful. And particularly in this organization I'm in currently, it's full of scientists who are all super smart, but also super hopeless sometimes as well, because it goes with the territory. But it's the first time, so I was approached to take on this program 3 years ago, and it's the first time I felt comfortable enough in myself to tell even anybody who asked me that the fact I had endometriosis and I was having a really bad, painful day, and this is why I have a hot water bottle at work, because it just hurts and it makes me feel better. And what was really wonderful for me in those conversations was them, and again, a lot of male, who went, oh, I never knew about this. It sounds horrendous. I'm like, yes, it is horrendous. Thank you. Having the confidence to go, even if they hadn't been sympathetic, I kind of didn't care. I was just like, look, this is why I do it. I don't have to tell you, but I think it's important to know, because actually a lot of women have this. You all have wives, sisters, daughters, whatever, who are female. So it might happen to someone you know. So I'm telling you now, and feeling confident in myself that if I am judged, that's about them. That's not about me. And confidence to go to my boss this morning. Look, I was just so tired on Friday. I didn't do anything on Saturday. And she was like, oh my God, I feel you. You know, these are the conversations I have, which I think 10 years ago, I would definitely not have had the confidence to get to do. And 20 years ago, 100% would never have said a word. And right. I think that success is being confident to have those conversations.
0: No, you're absolutely right. And I always say, like, my boss that I currently have, same thing. Like, he is so understanding, and he has made it a very good, like, climate at work to where if I need to take an afternoon because I just feel overly stressed or there's like an issue going on, he's like, he's the type of person that doesn't care about the amount of time that you work. He's all about the results of the work that you do. Mm-hmm. And so he's like, hey, look, like, if you need to take an afternoon because of whatever, like, just go handle yourself. He's like, the work will be here tomorrow, I promise you, you know? And so, like, having a boss that's like that, and you know, that's somebody you can actually talk to about stuff like that, it makes a world of difference in your work life balance. Like, 100% makes a world of difference.
1: But, and I think the same thing applies though in the military, right? In the stuff we're talking about here, the mental health challenges, finding the people within the community. And I do think, again, the military is a microcosm. You're not going to like everybody. You don't have to like everybody, but you have a shared experience. You have a shared understanding of what it's like to, you know, even just going through basic training, not everyone makes it through. You know, it's understanding these collective experiences that give you that bond, which should give you the confidence to go, well, you did what I did, so maybe you feel how I feel. Maybe I'm not alone in thinking that it's just too hard. Or some days I just need to stay in bed all day and watch crappy YouTube videos and eat cake, you know? I think if I could, you know, if I had one wish for us as humans, it's that we get better at communicating when we're down and stop pretending that we're okay when we're not, because we're just not serving ourselves, but we're also not serving others who need to hear that message as well.
0: No, you're absolutely right. And I think part of finding that community to be able to have a shared related experiences with it that make you a little more comfortable, maybe make you a little more comfortable to kind of open up and be a little more honest about what's really going on. I think that's extremely important. And I know you kind of have used some of your experiences and your growth and how you now gauge success and kind of leaned into that to add to the veteran community and just, I think, the mental health community as well online. And like, if you could, like, how did the Journey to Purpose podcast come about?
1: Great question. So originally, when I started on my therapy journey, I thought I wanted to do a podcast about neuroscience.
0: Okay.
1: Now, neuroscience is a really popular terminology, and everyone talks about it, and we talk about mindfulness. The real neuroscience, or like the breadth of neuroscience, I should say, is biochemistry, maths, physics, and woo, right? It covers all of it. And so what I quickly realized was that, yes, people want to hear like the mindfulness side of neuroscience, but they don't want to hear about the SHANK3 gene, that if you remove it in a mouse, you can then test autism and see how it works. You know, they don't want to hear about that kind of, well, some people else do. So I took a step back and I was like, well, what do I want here? And I realized what I really want to do is help people, like the service, the mission that still remains. But I cannot help everybody. Firstly, not everyone needs the kind of services I offer. Not everyone will connect with me, and I don't have all the answers. So when I started looking at it in that way, I went, well, what if I just found out what other people are doing and talk to them about it? And this means I can learn. And this also means that even if one person hears my podcast and goes, oh my God, I've never heard of that before, and that sounds like the thing I need, or yeah, I recognize that story in myself, maybe there's hope for me, then I think that's kind of enough. And to be honest, I learn from every conversation I have with everybody. And even the only people I turn down are like extremists of any variety. We don't do extreme. But I have had people on the show who do things that like I don't necessarily believe in, or I would hear and go, really? I've still learned from those conversations, and I try to go in with knowing that I don't know everything, I don't have all the answers, and someone else might hear this and go, I do believe in all of this and I want to learn. So it really is about giving people a place to go and learn about other ways of being, but also learning that the journey to purpose, like, it doesn't stop because you change, the journey changes, the purpose changes, and that's also okay, and we should embrace it.
0: No, you're absolutely right. It's funny you say that too, because when I first started my podcast, so I started the Bunkhouse back in early 2022, right as like when I found out when I was going to actually be, my retirement was going to happen. I started my podcast in early 2022 to state that it was my way to be able to stay connected to the veteran community once I was out. Right. Like that's the one of the biggest reasons I wanted to start my podcast is to stay connected to the veteran community once I was out. And the first, like when I first started, my entire premise of my show was to have veterans talk about their career path and journey in cybersecurity and IT, because that's what I did in the Marine Corps. So it was super easy for me to talk about, because it's a very comfortable space for me to be in and talk about, and hopefully give some veterans or even some transitioning service members some guidance and some pointers on how to get into the field if they weren't already in it, or if they were in it while they were in the military, what that looks like transitioning out and doing that job in a civilian world, you know. And so that's kind of like where my podcast really started. And then we really didn't really talk about mental health a whole lot. If we did, it was more wrong, kind of what we talked about earlier with the whole burnout, overcommitting, and just really just wearing yourself down mentally, you know, just with task saturation. And then I decided that kind of at the end of 2022, I decided I was going to, you know, start a second episode every month to talk about mental health. And so I kind of shifted into that a little bit, and I recorded one episode on that. And also at this time I was only doing audio releases, like on Apple Podcasts, Spotify, like the main podcast platforms, and it was audio only. And I didn't have a really good system for how I was doing things either. So I would try to find my guests, I would try to record, I would try to edit and try to publish all in the same month. And that was a headache. Like I completely overwhelmed myself. And at this same time is when a lot of my downfall post retirement started happening too, because I didn't feel like I was being successful at my podcast. I was still trying to figure out who I was supposed to be outside the uniform, having some problems at home with the family. And like, there was a lot of stuff that just kind of compounded all at once. And so in January of 2023, I decided to kind of reprioritize some things in my life, and my podcast just kind of took the back seat, and I put it down, and it took me 3 years to start it back up. And so last year I decided, I was like, you know what, I want to relaunch my podcast. And so when I did it this time, I took all the lessons I learned from the first time. I'm going to do audio and video this time, you know, so I was trying something different. I was front loading how I was going to set up my guests and record my content before actually giving an official relaunch date. So like I did a lot of the prep work up front, and I was like, you know what, I'm only going to focus on mental health and life after service. So complete pivot from what I originally started my podcast on. So like kind of the same thing is like you start it and you're like, it really doesn't bring me as much joy, or it doesn't fulfill me as much as I thought it was going to. And so I think having the courage to pivot on something like that, when you almost kind of go all in when you started, at least I know I went all in when I started my podcast and had no idea what I was doing. I just started doing it and was kind of learning as I went. But I think being able to recognize and be able to pivot midstream with stuff like that, I think that is another sign of learning what success is, because sometimes failure can be success, right? Because you learn, in my opinion, you learn a lot more from failure than you do from any win, right? And so, like, identifying that and having the courage to pivot and not call it failure, but call it success, because, hey, I'm now going to do it this way instead.
1: Yeah. I mean, there's no failure. There's only feedback, right? So we can learn something from everything. So my question for you then, John, is with your pivot, with your relaunch, how do you feel now when you're doing the podcast? Do you still feel the same sort of struggle that you had, or do you now feel that you are on the path that you want to be, at least for now?
0: Yeah, no, I don't feel any of the struggle that I felt before. I don't feel like that I'm trying to force anything or force content or force episodes, because that's how I started feeling there for a while, back in 2022. And I don't feel that way anymore. Also, when I relaunched in April, I was still only doing a monthly pre-record. Then I branched out 2.5-3 months ago, partnered with Military Broadcast Radio, and started doing lives. First time ever doing lives, you know? And so, I would definitely say I like doing my pre-records, because I get to have veterans share their entire story, not just a portion or clips of their story. They share their entire story, in which I definitely would love to have you on that one as well and get your entire story out there if you're willing.
1: Always.
0: But I will say I do enjoy the dynamic of a live show. Like, I didn't realize I was going to enjoy it as much as I have, honestly. And like, I'm at a point now to where by the end of the year, I'm looking at doing at least multiple lives. Instead of doing one a week, I'm looking at doing it maybe even like where there's 2 or 3 times a month where I have 2 in 1 week, you know, just because I do enjoy it that much. And I want to expand and branch out and into different little pieces too. So like, that's another thing, finding a pivot point and then figuring out what that's going to look like. And being okay with not knowing what the outcome is going to be and not worrying about if it's going to fail or succeed, because success no longer is, do I get 100 likes or do I get this many followers? My success is, do I feel fulfilled whenever I'm doing it? And do I feel stressed while I'm doing it? If I feel like I'm being fulfilled while doing it and I don't feel stressed, that's success in my opinion for my show. You know?
1: I think that's amazing. I also want just to sort of acknowledge the fact that the commitment to do this as well, right? To do it live. Yeah. So I pre-record all my episodes, and I have a lovely system now, and I'm normally about 2 or 3 months ahead in recording, and it's fantastic. Yeah. And it suits my lifestyle. But to show up live each week, that's a different level of commitment that not everyone can do. And so to come back, I love the fact that you haven't just come back to a pivot. You've come back to a pivot, a nosedive, and just see where it goes. and that takes guts.
0: Yeah. No, I love it. We are coming close to time, so I want to give you the opportunity to be able to tell everybody where they can find your show and how they can look you up for if they want to do an inquiry about being a client.
1: Yeah. Well, thank you very much. And it's been wonderful being here. So you can find me at philippabagley.com. So my name is in the title there. And my show is on Spotify, YouTube, Apple. There's a website. I've got to check how up to date it is, but the website is journeytopurposepodcast.com. I am very non-judgmental in who I take as guests, and also very non-judgmental to who I take as clients, in fairness. But if you just want to chat, do reach out. I am on social media, but I'm terrible at social media. So it's probably easier just to like email me via the website, and I will get back to you that way.
0: Awesome. I did grab your link tree as well. So let me put that up on the screen. So if anybody, you can find her show information there as well, along with her business as well. If you want to reach out for trying to be a client or want to look up her show, you can find both of those there at her link tree as well. So again, Pippa, it's been a pleasure and an honor having you on the show. Thank you so much for joining us. Real quick, before we do sign off, if there's one thing you could tell anybody that's listening right now, what would that one thing be? If you wanted them to leave with one thing and want to remember, what would that one thing be?
1: Go and find anyone and just tell them how you feel. And sometimes a stranger is easier, in all honesty. So pick up that phone, call a hotline, call your mate who you went through basic with. It doesn't matter. But if you are somebody who right now is sitting there going, I just don't know if I can do this, just pick up a phone and have that conversation, and you'll be amazed by how wonderful people truly are.
0: Absolutely. And again, Pippa, thank you so much. And for everybody out there that stuck around with us, I do appreciate you guys listening. Again, like, share, follow. And until the next time, be the light in someone's dark. Thank you for listening to today's episode of The Bunkhouse. If this episode speaks to you or made you think of someone who might be struggling, please share this with me. And remember, you don't have to carry this alone. There are people who care, and there's always a next step. If you'd like to stay connected, press follow and leave a review so more veterans and their families can find these stories. You can also connect with me and find other resources by following the links in the show notes. And as always, be the light in someone's dark.

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2: 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It's RED Friday. Remember everyone deployed. We hope you wore red today. Thank you for joining us and supporting our troops.
3: 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In the early years, our first logo appeared, a pioneer stepping onto the platform of possibility. Through seasons of growth, change, and challenge, we moved forward. The whistle of opportunity sounded, and we boarded the train of time. The view changed with every mile, some stations brief, others lasting. Our logos changed too, not just emblems, but mile markers of evolution. Along the way, seats filled with teammates, mentors, veterans, and friends. Some stayed for the ride, others stepped off, leaving their legacy on the rails behind us. And still, the journey continues. The tracks ahead stretch into the unknown, familiar yet full of new promise. What matters most is how we travel, with purpose, with grit, with heart. Because the journey matters, the movement matters, and the legacy of those logos, every year, every show, lives on in the rhythm of these rails. So here we are once again, all aboard. The whistle blows, the tracks call. Together we ride. We are the H-Train Show, showing veterans programs beyond the VA since 2015.

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1: All right, ladies and gentlemen, welcome. Welcome, welcome, welcome. You're listening to the H-Train Show that is here, showing all programs out there beyond the VA. You're listening to the H-Train. Oh, man. Let me get my thing here. All right, ladies and gentlemen, it is Friday, October 9th, 2026. And boy, do we have a good show for you. Yes, we do. We have Geyer today. In fact, before we even get started, let's go ahead and hit that 5 minutes. What's on the agenda today?
2: Thrive handles the numbers. Thrive handles the numbers so we can focus on the mission. From all of us at MBR, thank you, Thrive.
1: All right, ladies and gentlemen. So, as you can see, just so you know, community calendar, October 9th. Tonight is the debut of Veteran Voices AI. It debuts in MBR. And it takes basically the place of when Bourbon and Ball used to be on. This show is connecting businesses together, kind of like an AMG's list using AI. 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Also, new MBR sports show on the radio station. They're getting ready to debut on Monday, October 12th. So you might, it's like Spadaro or something. I can't even pronounce it. So your guess is as good as mine on what it is. Now, if you're a part of the family package, that $5 a month, that truly helps and support us veterans on this whole streaming platform. Believe it or not, you're helping us considerably, considerably. Trust me. We are sending out a newsletter every week. Hey, it's like the 21st century, right? We got so much going on. We have so many options out there, but you want to know the information that we have for you. So what better way, since you can't get to the Spotify or the link, we're going to send you a newsletter that's going to give you cliff notes about every show, what they went through and stuff like that. Also, next Friday, we're going to be having, supposedly, things could happen, right? Jessie Cook is going to be joining us. She is a brand new Marine mother. She's going to be talking about the stresses, and she's going to talk about the issues that come with the military family, especially with today's society. I think today might be a little bit different than yesterday's, military service. And then finally, just a reminder that Tuesday, October 27th, is Broomfield Rotary Presentation, okay? Now, there's another thing on here that it didn't mention, and I don't know why, and I'm going to bring that up real quick, the calendar. But we're supposed to be going to a fall, kind of like a bazaar. I believe it is on the 24th, and it is it's a fall bazaar. In fact, I tell you what, I can give you the banner. MJ just sent it to me a couple of days ago. We are going to, it's called the Blossomy Boutique and Friends 5th Annual Fall Fest. McGraw Memorial Park, October 24, 2026, from 4 to 7 p.m. It's free for family fun. They're going to have pumpkin patch. They're going to have cocoa. They're going to have historical buildings, games, car showing, kids crafts, and much, much more. So that's on the agenda. Now, here is where we're at today. First, we're going to do the Soldier Spotlight after this. Then we're going to hit the top story, the Gold Star family still waiting. You'll find out what that is all about. And then drop the date, interview, and then tribute to the troops. And then, of course, the story behind it all, which it's going to be about Bucky today, if you don't know about that. All right, so the ladies and gentlemen, coming up in the mail call, we spotlight Army Captain Timothy Torres, meet the soldier behind the name. Here we go, ladies and gentlemen. It is that time. It is the Soldier Spotlight.

0: Now, everybody, if you didn't know, let me remind you that today's mail call, Soldier Spotlight, goes to Captain Timothy Torres of the United States. Captain Torres, currently serving in Hiroshima, Japan, as the operation officer for the 10th Support Group on September 30th, and today's military broadcast radio is proud to carry, or I'm sorry, it's a Soldier Spotlight for October 9th. The Army recently recognized Captain Torres in its own Soldier Spotlight on September 30th. Oh, I totally read that wrong. Torres plays an important role in supporting Army operations in Japan, helping coordinate the mission and ensuring his organization is prepared to provide critical ammunition support when called upon. His service is a reminder that the Army's mission never stops around the world. American soldiers are working every day, often far away from cameras and headlines, and to keep their units ready and support American allies, Captain Torres represents those soldiers who quietly do their job, lead their teams, and keep the mission moving forward. So today, from everyone here at the H-Train Show and Military Broadcast Radio, Captain Timothy Torres, we see you, we appreciate your service, and we're proud to make you our mail call soldier spotlight, Captain Torres of today. I don't know if I should, that didn't sound right, did it? Mail call, like mail order bride. And that's the reason why I usually have a co-host. Okay, so with that being said, that's today's soldier spotlight. All right, here we go, everybody. I don't know why he keeps doing that, but we are back onto it, and we're getting ready to hit that old good old storyline of what's in the news, ladies and gentlemen. Today's top story.
1: Welcome back to our weekly news broadcast. I'm your host, and we have some massive updates today. Let's dive right into our top story.
0: All right, ladies and gentlemen. So today's top story. Is about the Gold Star families. I don't know why it didn't come up. There we go. Today's top story: Gold Star families still waiting. For Friday, October 9th, this week at the White House, the annual Guards Gold Star reception marked Gold Star Mothers and Families Day. Candles were lit for nearly 40 fallen service members, going all the way back to Vietnam War. But here's the story that isn't sitting right. Most of the families of the six soldiers killed in the deadliest strike of the Iran war March 1st, an Iranian drone strike in Kuwait, they weren't in the room. Now, some say they never received an invitation. One widower is demanding answers about what decisions were made before that strike ever happened.

0: 7 months into this war, 19 service members killed, more than 800 wounded, and Gold Star families are still waiting on answers. And that's today's top story. And coming up next on the show, you'll hear from one of these Gold Star widows. I don't think she was one of those that were at the White House, but she was one of these the widows that lost her husband in combat. She knows exactly what these families are living through, and that is our interview of the week. So make sure that you stay with us. All right, ladies and gentlemen, and with that being, I gave HG the day off today, and I hope I'm not killing it. And Tracer, thank you so much for coming in. I really appreciate it. I'm gonna look here on TikTok, and hey, I see you, Queen. Thank you so much for tuning in and sharing and supporting. And now, ladies and gentlemen, it's time for us to get to the nitty-gritty, since I gave HG and them the day off. It's Sports Snapshot.
1: I'm Beaker, and we have got a massive show for you tonight. From the gridiron to the diamond, we are covering the biggest plays and wildest moments. So let's get right to the action.
0: All right, so if you only watched one game this weekend, make it Saturday night in Tuscaloosa. Number 2 Georgia against number 6 Alabama, Bryant-Denny Stadium, 7:30 Eastern on ABC. Biggest game of the college season so far. And Vegas has Alabama favored by a point and a half at home. Georgia's defense against that Bama offense, playoff seeding on the line. 100,000 screaming fans, winner takes control of the SEC race. These two have played with everything on the line before, and that's not even the only heavyweight fight. Number 1, Texas takes on Oklahoma in the Red River rivalry. Dallas, the stadium split right down the middle, bad blood going back generations. Texas has owned this series lately, but throw the records out, because Oklahoma would love nothing more than knocking off number 1. Noon on Fox, undefeated Nebraska hosts number 7 Indiana. The Hoosiers are given 7.5, but a noon kickoff in Lincoln with that crowd, danger spot. Also at 3:30 on CBS, UCLA heads to Oregon, and Saturday night at 7:30, two more, USC and Penn State. There you go, MJ. Under the Lights on Happy Valley on NBC, and Missouri mixing it up with Texas A&M. Friday night warms you up. Florida State at Louisville, at 7 on ESPN. Number 20, Iowa at Washington at 9 on Fox, and Iowa State at BYU at 10:15 for the Night Owls. Now, for the pros, a correction from earlier in the week. The Cowboys are not Sunday night. Dallas plays tonight on Thursday Night Football, which I heard they didn't win, hosting Tampa Bay at 8:15 on Prime Video. Sunday starts early. Eagles and Jaguars from London at 9:30 a.m. Breakfast football, right? I'm so tired of those overseas. They bring down the quality of the football, I feel. And then for our Denver Broncos, well, they're on the road at the Chargers. 4:05 Eastern on CBS. Bears Packers at Lambeau at 1. Always a street fight late window. Niners and the Seahawks with the first place in the NFC West on the line. Sunday night, it's the Ravens at the Falcons and 8:20 on NBC. Both teams at 3-1. Monday night wraps it up. Bills and the Rams on ESPN. And

Ladies and gentlemen, that is your weekend Georgia, Alabama, Saturday night, Broncos, Chargers. And, you know, how are the Broncos going to recover since they lost the last game? How are they going to recover? That's the question, especially since, you know, it's almost like they went to the Super Bowl for the Rams. Also, just touch on that real quick. I believe his name is Matt Webb. They just reported that Matt Webb will not be doing the play calling, that Sean Payton will be taking that over for Sunday. So, just giving you a heads up. And ladies and gentlemen, that is our sports snapshots of the week. And HG will be back Wednesday. We, like I said, we kind of took a little bit of a day off, you know. It's tough being in the radio business sometimes, you know. You have to work through lunch and everything. All right, now, next thing that I want to bring up is you know what? We got to go on music break. I almost forgot. You didn't realize that? So, whatever you do, stay with us. Because when we come back, we are going to come back to the What the segment, right? And you've heard of a love booth. That name alone has us asking questions. After the break, it's today's What the segment. So stay with us. Don't go away. You listening to the show that highlights all the nonprofit programs out there beyond the VA. You listening to the H Train Show. Stay with us.

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3: All right, welcome back, ladies and gentlemen. I had a little snafu there, came back a little bit early, but that's okay. I hope you guys are having a fabulous day on this Red Friday. And let me tell you, we have an absolute banger of a drop the date. You're going to love this, ladies and gentlemen. It is that time. It is drop the date.
4: Today in history.
3: Oh, well, I totally messed that up. See, HG, you're very valuable to me. Ladies and gentlemen, I forgot. It is the what the segment. So here we go. Try this again.
5: What the Whiskey Tango Foxtrot? This is going completely off the rails. Strain, help me out here.
3: I don't know, Beaker. I don't know if I can help you out too much. Hell, I can't even help myself out here pretty soon. All right. So, ladies and gentlemen, today's what the... So, you've heard of photo booths, right? Well, here in Denver, they have this new thing where they're taking photo booths to a whole new level. You've heard of Match.com. You've heard of Hot or Not. If that doesn't show my age, I don't know what will. But you've heard of all these different ways of meeting people. Well, ladies and gentlemen, we have the photo booth now. So,
6: reveal my soulmate is Paul. Unfortunately, Paul, if you are watching, you're not exactly my type, but I'm sure someone is. So I'm sure they'll come to Empire Collective to this phone booth. The creator of this phone booth said that this was going so well that they are opening another location in Sloan's Lake.
7: I love the honesty, Rhea.
8: Rhea said sorry to this man, Paul. You are not for me, but maybe for someone else.
6: You know what? I think maybe an older demographic. He does have, it looks like, white hair and some glasses. I think there is someone out there for Paul.
7: Yes!
6: So come to this, and then you'll get a text.
7: Rhea, you have Corey Reppenhagen in stitches over in the weather impact area. But Rhea, I have to ask you, do you know, have there been any successful...
3: Okay, so, let's read some of the comments here, shall we? Let's see here. Let's read them. All right, let's see here. There's... Sloan's Lake is about to be packed. I mean, send Paul my way. Hey, there you go, Paul. Someone find Paul for this girl. Get rejected by an inanimate object in public. Hard pass. All right. Which one of our co-hosts snorted laughing? That was funny. That was funny. Did you hear that? I thought my shit was bad because of my throat, but that was funny. Had to rewind and make sure I heard that. And then my favorite one is, yeah, the booth is not going to last very long. Of course they're not. Because people are going to get pissed off real quick about that stuff. Let me tell you. So that is today's What the Segment. I don't know about you, but I thought it was funny. So with that being said, it is that time for now. Drop the day. I tell you what, I just get so rambunctious. What can I say? Here we go. Come on.
4: Today in history.
3: All right, ladies and gentlemen, today is drop the date. It's a story. It's a story about a Medal of Honor winner. I shouldn't say Medal of Honor winner. Medal of Honor recipient. On October 9th, 2026, in 1940, in wartime, Liverpool, England, John Winston Lennon was born, named after his grandfather. This is not the, this isn't the right one. So I don't know why that did that, but that's not the right one. Today's drop of the day is about Medal of Honor, Burger L. Lohman. Give me a second here, everybody. I would really appreciate it. I don't know why that came up like that. Okay, so this is what we're going to do. We're going to go on a real quick music break because of the taboo, and we'll be right back.

0: everybody, Beaker here. Welcome to Military Broadcast Radio and MBR TV, Stories from Veterans. Take a look around and join us. We're giving veterans a voice.
1: All right, ladies and gentlemen, welcome back. Sorry about that. I was searching for the picture, and I didn't want to make you guys wait during that time. And we have some time before we have to go to our interview of the week. So hopefully your Friday is going great. I want to say thank you on behalf of the show. Thank you for joining me and having coffee with me. I really appreciate it, really do. MJ, good morning. Thank you for joining us. And everybody on TikTok, I got beautiful soul Yaneth and Butt Quacker. I got everybody watching today. Thank you so much for that. I really appreciate it. Okay, now back to the drop the date. And now today's drop the date is kind of special, guys. Kind of special because not only is it about today's date, but it's a story. It's a story that kind of relates to what we're talking about today. So 108 years ago today, October 9, 1918, in the mud near Cazenovoy, France, a private named Berger Lohmann did the impossible. Lohmann was a Norwegian immigrant serving with Company H, 132nd Infantry, 33rd Division. His company was 100 yards from his objective, pinned down by a German machine gun. Everybody else took shelter. Lohmann went forward alone. He crawled to the flank of the gun, killed and captured the entire crew, then turned the machine gun around on the retreating enemy, one man, one machine gun, and advanced, could move again. General John J. Pershing himself pinned the Medal of Honor on him in Charmant, France, in February 1919. Lohmann came home and lived to be 81, and today he rests at Arlington National Cemetery, Section 37, Grave 4909, just up the hill from where the Gold Star family still gather to remember their own. October 9th, 1918, Berger Lohmann, 108 years ago today, an immigrant earned America's highest honor, the hard way. And that is today's drop the date. We have a little bit more time before we go to the break. Because, I mean, it's like we just came back from the break, isn't it? So let me ask you guys this before we get into our interview. Let me kind of share some stuff with you. So here at Military Broadcast Radio, one of the things that we're trying to do is we're trying to make it possible for veterans to tell their stories. In fact, believe it or not, there are veterans that want to tell their story, but they don't want to be in front of the camera. They don't want to face the camera, which, you know, I can see that. I can see that, and I can believe that. Now, one of the reasons why I bring this up is because, you know, one thing that I stress about with my veterans is that, you know, I come with transparency. And one of the new chapters that I'm trying to build here at MBR is, you know, you do a regular show, right? You do a regular interview. But some of those veterans, they don't want to show their face. So I have created what we call the virtual, and I'm getting ready to show you this as well. Here we go. Hopefully this doesn't mess my camera up. But so this is what we have getting ready for. As you can see, this is Beaker, and Beaker He does have a voice. And one of these days, he's going to host this show. And that's going to be amazing, I think. But, like I said, see how a veteran can tell his face? We got voice changers. We got all that stuff. This is kind of like the next chapter. Me and my wife are going to conduct the show here in the near future so that we can kind of show and explain to people why we're doing this. Because Military Broadcast Radio is just not a radio station. Military Broadcast Radio is a connection base. It's like a virtual MWR. We're trying to connect veterans to outlets. If a veteran likes pickleball and he can't find a pickleball group or a pickleball club, MBR is going to try and find something. I've helped battle buddies here at MBR. My battle buddies have helped me here at MBR. That's the thing that doesn't ever go away. You always have a battle buddy. Always have a battle buddy. All right. So, and hey, welcome, Kate. Welcome. Good morning. Thank you for having coffee with me. So, ladies and gentlemen, what we're going to do is we're going to go ahead and go on another music break. And when we come back from that new music break, it is going to be the interview of the week. And trust me, she's a lot more she's a lot what's the word I'm looking for? She's a lot more better looking on the camera than I am, so you're gonna love it. So stay with us, don't go away. You're listening to the show that highlights all the nonprofit programs out there beyond the VA. You're listening to the VA H Train show right here on the station that's letting our veterans' voices be heard, MBR. And this next song, he is a Navy Corpsman veteran. He is a friend of mine, ladies and gentlemen, Shannon Buck.
2: When he got killed, he was killed, and the Army disagrees with this, but his man told us that he was killed while they were looking for Bo Bergdahl. He was the guy that deserted.
3: We had a very close relationship, and I miss it every day. There's just a constant barrage of things that come up that I think, oh, I need to tell Darren that, or Darren would do this, or.
4: He and his buddies, we would pick them up at 29 Palms and bring them home, and I would hear the stories and how the firefights, the stuff that they don't tell you on TV, the true stories, and I'd sit in the hallway with the pillow crying.
5: So when he got back from Iraq the second time, the PTSD was pretty much out of control. And they fed him the typical, hey, take this in the morning, take this at night, and multiplied it out. If this wasn't working, if one wasn't working, well, he had two more. A couple months later, it's still not working, add three more. One night he called me. He was going to stay at base for the weekend. We had a conversation, and probably within 8 hours, he was dead.
6: I am the mother of Corporal Benjamin Kopp, who was an Army Ranger that was killed in action in July of 2009. The day after he landed at Walter Reed, he was determined to be brain dead. However, the brain death qualified him, if you will, to become an organ donor. And so all of his major organs, bone, skin, and tissue were donated, and his heart is literally still beating today in a woman from Chicago. I believe it was Emerson, the poet, who stated that the one thing about life that he's learned is that it goes on, whether we want it to or not.

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2: All right, everybody, welcome back. You're listening to the show that highlights all the nonprofit programs out there beyond the VA. You're listening to the H Train Show. That's here on the station with Be Heard MBR. Okay, so, you know, we had a really good show. I thought the WTF was kind of funny, you know. Everybody's searching for love and in all the wrong places, right? But I did. I thought that was funny. We had a fantastic drop the date. We have the interview of the week that I'm getting ready to play. You know, I tell you what, anybody that has been through a death, I mean, I can't even imagine that, you know, being a widow, dealing with the stresses, dealing with the anniversary, dealing with all the military stuff. So what they're getting ready to do for all Gold Star families is amazing, ladies and gentlemen. Just simply amazing. And you know, I had the image there. I don't know why you didn't bring up. I'm telling you, today has been crazy. But yeah, this is for the Gold Star family moms. And I was trying to bring up there. Here we go. Here is the this is the interview. This is the Geyer House. Now, I was told today or that day that I thought it was Geyer House, and she's like, "No, you pronounce it Dyer." So this is Jack Dyer for today's interview of the week.
3: The week is brought to you by Jersey Mike's, a sub above.
4: Thank you so much for having us on, us as an individual.
2: As we said before, one of your colleagues, Nassar Jabbar, he couldn't make it today, so you're filling in for a spot, we want to say. Thank you so much. We've been trying to get this interview for a long time, but you guys are very, very busy. And that's understandable, because you guys have done a lot of stuff. In fact, you know, talking about all the stuff that you know, tell us a little bit of the story behind Dyer House. How did this idea get started, and why launch it just last July 4th?
4: So the idea came about, it was actually my co-founder and president of our organization, Nassar, who brought the idea by me after our last reunion we had. So a few of the guys that have served with Josh, who the foundation is named after, have gotten together for a couple of reunions now at Arlington, or in the DC area. The last one was this last March, marked the 15th year anniversary of Josh being killed in action. A bunch of his former soldiers and friends, myself and our two children, got together, rented a couple townhomes in D.C. close to Arlington National Cemetery, and just spent a few days together. Just to reunite, remember, exchange stories, and just kind of heal a little bit together. Because even though it's been 15 years, it's something that never... It's always a part of your life for all of us. It's made an impact on all of our lives. And as we were there, we got to talking, and he ran the idea by me because As you know, DC and Arlington area is not a cheap area to stay. So there are a lot of families and veterans who have lost someone in combat who they served with, who would like to go visit their friends or their loved ones' final resting place, but may not be able to afford staying there. And this is really where this all began.
2: Right.
4: We feel that no Gold Star family, no spouse, no child, no mother, no father, no brother should ever have to worry about not being able to visit their loved one's final resting place due to not being able to afford a place in that area.
2: Agreed.
4: And same with veterans. I'm sure you can relate, being a veteran yourself, how when you all serve together, that bond that you build is something that you will carry through the rest of your life. And that was very obvious to me as an outsider looking in, because I'm not a veteran, I'm a spouse.
2: Right.
4: It was just, it's really, really hard to put into words all the emotions that I felt, that everybody else felt that weekend. It was so great. It was so great for my kids to hear stories about their dad now that they're grown, to hear stories about their dad from people he served with, from people he was deployed with, that I didn't even know. And really, this is where this all started. And this was just past March when the whole idea came about and we said, yes, let's do this. And then we got to work. We filed all of our paperwork, and as soon as everything got approved, it was close to July 4th, and we just thought, you know, with it being Independence Day, it would be a good day to just put it out to the public.
2: Right, right, right. No, I agree, and I think, you know, one of the things that I learned a long time ago is when you're focused on something, either it's a job or you're focused on an event, you're focused on meeting families, meeting people, it's a total different atmosphere when you don't have to worry about, okay, who's paying this bill, you know, who's paying, because, you know, I know back in the old times it didn't cost much, but now, I mean, I'm pretty sure to give it a room for about $200 a night, and that's if you're by yourself.
4: If you get that lucky to get it for that price.
2: Right? Exactly, exactly. So what I think you guys are doing is, you know, it's amazing, and I give you guys kudos for, you know, for even attempting to do a nonprofit stuff is pretty hard. It's kind of a thankless job, but it needs to be done.
4: So, it's been very rewarding so far.
2: Yeah,
4: it's been, and we're all doing this for the first time. We have a great team. We have great board members. They're, every single one of them is really passionate about this.
2: Right.
4: So yes, it is work, obviously. But so far it's been, and we're learning as we go.
2: Right.
4: All of us are doing this for the first time. So there's a lot of, you know, a lot of learning curves involved, but that's okay.
2: I think that's with anything. Jackie, the house is named after Staff Sergeant Joshua Dyer. Can you tell our listeners, which you kind of already have, but, you know, tell us a little bit, tell us your fondest memory of your husband before he passed.
4: Oh my goodness. Just one. Okay. the nice thing was that, so this was Josh's second tour in Afghanistan. He was home for R&R for 2 weeks. Right before, after his mission, where him and his driver, Michael Marr, were killed. So we got to enjoy a very special time together with our kids. Our kids were little at the time. There were 5, and our daughter was almost 2. And we had just 2 weeks of family time. We spent 1 week back in Germany where he was stationed at the time, my hometown. And we went and took a little trip to Spain for a week, and we just enjoyed each other's company. He was, he just enjoyed it to the fullest, just being around his kids and being around his family. He was a family man. So I think there's so many fond memories, really, but that is something that I will cherish forever, the fact that we got that time together. After 6 months of being gone, we got to spend 2 weeks together before he had to go back downrange. And yeah, he, you know, sadly did not make it back that time.
2: And I'm sorry to bring that up, because I'm sure rehashing those feelings and stuff, it's kind of hard. So I apologize. Oh,
4: no, you're okay. That's okay. That's what we're here for, right? We want to let people know how this started and what it is about and the meaning behind it. Because I know there are so many other families and so many other veterans like us out there that could really benefit.
2: Oh, yeah.
4: And that's our mission.
2: Most definitely. And, you know, you already said that you co-founded it with Nasser Jabbar. And you are a Gold Star mother.
4: Gold Star spouse.
2: Sorry about that. What does that partnership bring to the mission?
4: To our mission? Uh-huh. We have a personal connection to the mission.
2: Yeah.
4: I think that's the most important part. We know exactly what we're talking about. We know the people that we want to reach, and we can relate to the people that we want to reach. We have personal experience in the whole how is it just traveling, finding a place. For example, usually when I would take my kids, so Josh is buried in Arlington, that's why we meet there.
2: Right.
4: And as military people know, it's a very special place and it's an honor. Mm-hmm. To be laid to rest there. So we feel that families should be able to go and just spend time there and experience and come together and visit their loved one's grave. We, like I said, we all have a personal relationship to, obviously, Joshua, and
2: right.
4: Just that loss. Experiencing that loss. It's different sides. My side represents the family side of that loss. Nasser represents the military family side of that loss, if that makes sense.
2: It does.
4: Together, bringing both of those together is what makes it a good team, I think.
2: I agree. And, you know, again, I really thank you guys for you know, providing something like this, you know, for our veterans, for the healing. And, you know, it is much needed.
4: Yeah.
2: Walk us through what a family experience during the stay. What does a weekend at the Dyer House look like for you?
4: So I should also mention that as of now, we don't have our own house yet.
2: Okay.
4: But that is the goal. We're fundraising towards purchasing our own home.
2: Okay.
4: Close to Arlington National Cemetery. Okay. Until then, we pay for vacation homes or hotels for people to stay. Preferably vacation homes. That are within walking distance of everything.
2: Like Airbnbs and stuff like
4: correct.
2: That.
4: Correct. Mm-hmm.
2: Okay. All right.
4: Yeah. So that's what we do right now until we have the funds to purchase our own first home.
2: Okay.
4: And then once we have our home, we want it to be warm, inviting. We mm-hmm. want it to have everything that you can think of that a family or veterans would need. We want it to be we want to make sure that if we have anybody with disabilities to still be able to stay there.
2: Right.
4: So when we either build or purchase a home, we will keep all of that in mind. We want to have obviously enough rooms to host larger gatherings there.
2: Right.
4: And just provide everything that someone could need for that weekend. When it comes to a gathering of veterans, we want to make sure that we might have some bikes to get around, you know, have a grill to cook out, and right. just everything that you could think of. Until then, now we look for Airbnbs that offer most of the things that we're looking for. And as we get our applications in through our website, mm-hmm. we get in touch with our applicants and then we figure out their needs. And based off their needs, we will find a fitting home for them to stay there.
2: Outstanding. So you just hosted. You just hosted your first weekend, Gold Star weekend in September with the Gold Star Mothers. You know, is there anything that happened that was like. That you couldn't imagine, something special that happened during that weekend, a moment.
4: Oh my goodness. I don't even know where to begin.
2: Yeah.
4: So it was a very, very special weekend with a lot of very, very special people. We were so honored that the American Gold Star Mothers partnered with us and allowed us to pay for some of the moms that travel to DC for Gold Star Mother's Weekend to pay for their stay. So we rented a home for some of the Gold Star Mothers that traveled to DC. If you think about the pain and just the heartache that these families and that these women who have lost a child have gone through, and being around them and seeing that they're the kindest, most loving and giving people that you could ever imagine. After going through such a loss, they carry on acts of service just like their children did. They continue to serve others. They continue to serve their country, and they are so proud that they're able to do that. It was very, very special. We were welcomed with open arms. We were able to attend all of the activities. It started out with an open house on Friday evening, which I was not able to attend. But my partner, Nassara, was able to attend that. I didn't get into DC until late Friday night. The next morning, we had a suicide walk. In DC, a 2.2 mile walk, and we stopped at all the war memorials. We talked about some stories about fallen soldiers in the different wars, and we said their names out loud. We said their mothers' names out loud, where they were from, where they served, and the day that they were killed. And it was just saying the names of these people in World War I, World War II, the Korean War, Vietnam. And making sure that people know that they will never be forgotten, that there are people that still, after such a long time, are grateful for the sacrifice that the soldiers have made, the men and women who serve this country, but also their mothers and their families.
2: And that's amazing, because with as much trauma as you guys have been through and with all the years and stuff, you would think that there would be a little bit of anger, but it seems like together you guys kind of conquered that. Even if there was some kind of anger or depression, being together, talking it out, you know, because you guys are part of this championship team now. You guys are together because of this incident, and because you guys was able to talk it out, maybe you guys eliminated some of that anger before you even noticed it. So that's interesting to me, and that's great. It sounds like you have a very close-knit family, and that
4: we do. Yeah.
2: Continue to be close-knit family.
4: Yeah, you know, it sounds a little bit cliche, but when people say you can take something, you can take a hardship and let it ruin your life.
2: Right.
4: Or you can take that pain and the experience that you had and serve others. Come out of that and serve others who are experiencing it now or who just might need a little more support. And being able to pour yourself into that is so rewarding. It's almost a little selfish, right? you get something out of that as well.
2: Right.
4: And it feels right. And that is one way that we can honor all these men and women who have sacrificed their lives for so many people that they've never even met, you know?
2: No, I know. It's an amazing thing that you and SR are doing. And
4: thank you.
2: And you know, I want to support you guys as much as I can. In fact, that brings me to the next question. The next question is Dire House runs on Merchant Shoe Shop, $15 a month, Cornerstone members. All right, so tell us, Jackie, how can my listeners support you guys? Is there
4: you can go on our website. Yes, right, you can go on our website, geierhouse.com, geierhouse.com, and you'll be able to read a little bit about our story on there. You'll see a few testimonies of people who have had gatherings with us there. And then there'll be a little button for our shop. You can look at our merchandise if you want to spread the word. And if you feel like you want to donate, you can donate. We would highly appreciate that because we obviously cannot do it without the support of our donors, right?
2: Right.
4: And so far we're so grateful for all of the people who believe in us, who have helped us launch this, who put their money behind us launching this, and who enable us to do this for people. So we were able to rent a beautiful, beautiful home within walking distance of Arlington for some really amazing Gold Star mothers. We have a couple more events coming up where we're actually actively looking for homes right now to make sure we find the fitting home. One is a family, one is a gathering of soldiers. So that's what we want, right? We want to make sure that we want to reach both of those. So go to our website, check us out, read our story. And if you feel like this is something that you want to support and get behind, every little bit helps. Every little bit will get us closer to having our own home. And we have big dreams. We're really passionate about this. We want to start out in Arlington, but down the road, we would love to have houses around the country close to national cemeteries, because not every soldier is buried in Arlington, right?
2: Right.
4: So we want to be able to provide a place in different areas of the country. So that's our goal.
2: Now, I'm sure it's probably on your website, but I'm going to ask anyways, do you guys have like requirements, like people that want to stay there, that want to be a part of this? Do you guys have an SOP in place that's on your website?
4: It is on our website, yes. Okay. So for families, you obviously have to be a Gold Star family. So a mother, a father, a spouse, a child, a brother, a sister, right? And as far as our veterans go, we have it geared towards combat veterans who have served with someone that they have lost in combat. And, you know, the reason behind that is this, I was obviously not there, so that's where my partner could speak more to.
2: Right.
4: But I can't even begin to imagine having to go through something like that. And you boys and girls in the military, you form a bond regardless.
2: Mm-hmm.
4: I think that bond changes. I don't know if it becomes stronger or it changes if you do lose one of your own. in combat. There's a lot that comes with that that I don't even want to begin to act like I understand.
2: Right.
4: Or know how that feels.
2: No, I totally understand what you mean.
4: Yeah.
2: So all right, well.
4: The requirements. But yeah, you can fill out the application on our website, and then we'll get in touch with you and we'll figure it out from there. And like I said, until we have our own first home, we will find a place, a fitting place for people to stay.
2: Perfect. Perfect. Well, Jackie, it is that time. It's your time to shine.
4: My.

0: one to go pay your respects to them. And the one thing holding you back is finances, and you can't afford to stay. So when we were honored enough to spend this weekend with these Gold Star mothers, we were told that if it weren't for us, some of these moms would have not been able to attend this weekend. And that alone makes it all worth it. Being
1: Yeah,
0: able
1: you know,
0: to.
1: if the financial strains right now is really bad, you know, not even looking at the gas pump. So no, I understand exactly what you mean.
0: Right.
1: And for you guys to come
0: And
1: together.
0: we feel that no Gold Star family or combat veteran should ever have to pay ridiculous amounts of money to go visit their loved one or their friend that they have lost in combat. They have sacrificed enough. I feel
1: Right.
0: like we as Americans should provide that for them
1: I
0: and
1: agree.
0: give them a place to take the next step in that healing process.
1: I
0: And
1: agree.
0: for me personally, having my children around these guys that they haven't seen in so many years, my kids were 5 and 2 at the time, they're 21 and 17 now. And just being around these guys and hearing these stories about their dad, all these fun stories about their dad that they've never heard before, it was priceless. I can't even put it into words.
1: That's great. That's
0: It's a weekend I will
1: amazing.
0: cherish forever. Yes, and so will
1: That's
0: my
1: amazing.
0: kids.
1: That's amazing. Well, Jackie, I tell you what, once again, thank you so
0: Thank
1: much for
0: you.
1: being a part of this today's show. I will say that, you know, when our board gets back or whatever, it's either this week or next week, you can count on Military Broadcast Radio to donate $100 to your cause,
0: I appreciate
1: just a
0: that.
1: way of saying we support you guys and stuff. So, other than
0: Thank
1: that,
0: you so much.
1: ladies and
0: Thank you
1: gentlemen,
0: for having me on.
1: we have the co-founder of the Dyer House, Jackie Dyer. Thank you so much, Jackie. I appreciate it.
0: Thank you. Thank you so much. Thank you for your time.

0: That I was muted. Okay. So I want to say thank you to Jackie for giving me the interview. They're very, very busy, and the only really reason we pre-recorded, we had a pre-record. So it's an amazing organization. So if you haven't, check out their Facebook page, Dire House, but you spell it G-I-R-E. So, all right, ladies and gentlemen, it is that time. We are going to go to tribute to the troops. So, whatever you do, stay with us. Don't go away. We'll be back after this. And just so you know, when we come back, the tribute to the troops is Angelo Joseph AJ Lapagna. When we return, we'll pause to remember him, his name, his story, and next on the tribute to troops. Stay with us.
1: Detail attention.
2: First call, the service member's name is called out loud in the context of a unit. This is meant to ensure all are present and accounted for. Second call, the name is called out again, louder, to confirm that the service member is indeed absent. Third call, the name is called out for a final time, followed by a statement indicating that the service member is not present and accounted for, signifying their death. The final roll call serves as a symbolic gesture to respect and remember their service.
3: Sir, I'm not.

0: Hey everyone, thank you for tuning in to NBR today as we pay tribute to Master Sergeant Angelo Joseph A.J. McKenna III, known across the Special Forces community by a call sign that carried weight, Anarchy. Master Sergeant McKenna was born on May 19, 1975 in Middleborough, Massachusetts to Angelo J. McKenna II and Patricia McKenna. He grew up in Middleborough, a hometown that shaped his values, his toughness, his unwavering commitment to service. He graduated from Middleborough High School in 1993, already showing the grit and drive that would define his life. At 17, AJ enlisted in the Army in 1992, beginning a journey few have the courage to take. He trained as a 95 Bravo Military Police, serving with the 972nd Military Police Company and deploying in support of Operation Enduring Freedom. But AJ wasn't built to stop at the baseline. Warriors like him rarely do. He earned the Green Beret, becoming a Special Forces Communications Sergeant, the Special Operations Terminal Attack Controller, and ultimately a Special Forces Team Sergeant. 3 combat deployments, countless missions, a reputation forged in the harshest environments on Earth, that call sign, Anarchy. It wasn't chaos, it wasn't disorder, it was the reminder that when the world fell apart, he was the one who stepped forward. He was the calm inside the storm. He was the leader who brought order to the fight. After retiring from the Special Forces, AJ continued serving, this time in his hometown, rising through the ranks of the Middleborough Police Department, eventually becoming lieutenant. Even out of uniform, he remained exactly what he had always been. Protector, a mentor, and a man who never stopped giving back. But even warriors face battles they never expected. April of 2021, Master Sergeant McKenna was diagnosed with stage 4 metastatic head and neck cancer. He underwent a neck dissection to remove 38 lymph nodes, followed by rounds of chemotherapy and radiation. In 2022, a nodule was found on his right lung, and a biopsy confirmed that the cancer had spread to his right lower lobe. He fought a courageous battle with cancer, a fight that demanded every ounce of his strength that he had spent a lifetime building. He faced it in the same way he faced every mission, with quiet professionalism, unbreakable resolve, and a refusal to let the people around him lose hope. His 2-year battle was hard, but he carried the weight with the dignity of a man who had spent his life protecting others. On October 1st, 2023, at the age of 48, Master Sergeant McKenna completed his final march. His passing was a result of complications from cancer, a battle he fought with the same warrior spirit that defined his entire life. He now rests at the Massachusetts National Cemetery in Bourne, laid among heroes. AJ is survived by his wife, Tracy, his children, Peyton, Haley, and Cassandra, his parents, Angelo and Patricia, his sister Jody, extended family, and his brothers and sisters in arms. The soldiers he trained, the teammates he led, the warriors who trusted him with their lives. Those bonds don't fade. They don't break. They live on in every mission completed, every lesson passed down, and every soldier who carries his example forward. We here at NBR would like to thank you, Master Sergeant Angelo A.J. McKenna, call sign Anarchy. Your legacy is carved into the fabric of the American fighting force. You lived the warrior ethos, you embodied quiet professionalism, and you left behind a standard that will outlast all of us. Our prayers are with your family, friends, and those who served alongside you. We honor your service, we speak your name, we remember your sacrifice.
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2: Well, well, well, well, come back, everybody. Oh, that's kind of weird. Hold on a second. What the heck happened? Oh, wow. I'm a smart one this morning. Okay. Ladies and gentlemen, you know, I like these behind the stories. Because not only do I learn a lot, but it's interesting to find out stuff that you didn't know about the history of it. You know, we'll talk about it one of these days. But just like Dr. Pepper was originally made as just a syrup for ices. Those are the kind of things that are interesting to me. Well, if you're in Denver, Colorado, you're going to love the story behind it. We have, ladies and gentlemen, we have Bucky, the horse above Denver. Yes, ladies and gentlemen, that horse that is on the scoreboard. A lot of people don't know this. Hell, even my wife didn't know this. But if you've ever been to the Denver Broncos game or even past the stadium, you've probably seen him high above the fields, stands giant white horse looking down over Bronco country. His name is Bucky. But what if I told you that Bucky's story connects the Denver Broncos history to one of the most famous horses in American history, entertainment history? Our story begins back in 1970s. At the old Mile High, the Broncos wanted something big, something memorable, something that represented the team watching over the stadium that eventually led to the creation of the enormous white horse that Bronco fans would come to know as Bucky. See, Bucky wasn't designed completely from scratch. No, the people who created him, Jim and Mildred, Rory, Fiberglass, Minergi in California. Go ahead. There's dinner conversation for you for later. I lost my train of thought. But Bucko became Bucky, and Bucky became one of the Broncos' history. He was huge, about 27 feet tall, weighing roughly about 1,600 pounds. For our generations of Bronco fans, the giant watch over Bronco country, after decades of Colorado weather, sun, snow, wind, freezing temperatures, and everything else Mother Nature could throw at him, Bucky needed some serious attention in 2023. He was taken down for restoration, and that's when workers discovered something nobody expected. Inside Bucky's hooves were the old newspaper clippings. They were from a recent repair. They dated all the way back to November 15, 1974. They had apparently been placed inside the horse by the people who originally built him. Almost like a secret capsule, waiting to be discovered nearly half a century later. Think about that. For decades, while the Bronco fans celebrated wins, suffered through losses, watched legendary players take the field, and witnessed championships season, those newspapers were sitting inside the losses. Watched legendary players take the field. Elves were sitting inside Bucky's hooves high above the stadium. During the restoration, Bucky was repaired, strengthened, and repainted so he could return his place above the stadium. And today, there he stands roughly 161 feet above the playing field, watching over a completely different generation of Bronco fans. So the next time you see that giant white horse above the stadium, remember, you're not looking at just a decoration. You're looking at a piece of Denver's history that dates back more than 50 years. But I'm the same, but from this, built from the same mold connected to Roy Rogers and famous Trigger. Even a name that may have changed somewhere along the way and carrying a hidden time capsule inside his hooves for almost a half a century from the old Mile High Stadium to the home of today's Denver Broncos, Bucky has remained high above the Bronco country. And now you know the story behind it. You know, there was a time because of my brain injury. I missed a line, being transparent with you. But the moral of the story is, you know, the horse ridden by Roy Rogers, his horse was named Bucky, and Bucky was his name-o. I think that's fascinating. I think that's fascinating. I think it's fascinating when I see TV shows or movies and they have stars in them. I think that's fascinating. I think it's neat where we all can come together and, you know, it's a nice little surprise if you have somebody that you haven't seen on TV for a while. So I think that's great stuff. All right. Well, everybody, we're going to go on a music break. And when we come back off of that music break, we'll be hitting the final thoughts. So whatever you do, stay with us. Don't go away. You're listening to the show that highlights all the nonprofit programs up there beyond the VA. You're listening to the H-Train Show on the station. That's letting our veterans' voices be heard, MBR.

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2: 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Now, I forgot to mention, you know, I'm just rusty. What can I say? 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
2: Signature Soldiers is a nonprofit that they trade cards, trade memorabilia, and they sell them to people with like the signatures so that they can make money for the nonprofit to house veterans, homeless and disabled veterans. So just another great nonprofit that we deal with. It is 43 minutes past the hour, and you know, we might end this just a little bit early. You know, I'm still learning, I think, how to be a host, to track time and stuff. It's kind of hard. So everybody that does show by yourself, I salute you, because it's pretty hard. So it is that time where we're going to go hit the final thoughts. And I'm trying to find the final thoughts as we... There we go. Sorry, everybody.
3: At Project ML, gratitude. Our mission is simple. To give motorcycles to veterans who need the kind of peace and freedom that only a ride can give. We sponsor charity events and rides to generate donations to fund the acquisition of some bikes, while direct bike donations make up the rest. We seek to provide a little motorcycle healing to capable vets.
2: And ladies and gentlemen, just so you know, that is a wonderful nonprofit. I've been a part of them and supported them since 2018. And you know, Kim Thompson is just an amazing person. So I don't know what you learned today, or if anybody's still watching, or if anybody's still listening. I have no idea what you learned today, and I hope you did learn something. But the one thing that I learned today is, we started this morning with the Gold Star families, still waiting for answers. And we're ending it in the same way. Remembering that behind every headline is a family that has paid the full price. Burger Lohman earned his Medal of Honor 108 years ago today. He came home. A lot of men and women didn't. And their families are still here, still waiting, still carrying it. So this weekend, if you know a Gold Star family, let's not wait for a holiday to reach us for us to say thank you. Can you imagine? Like, you're just like me, working, doing everyday life, and you be lifing, and then you have this on top of it. It's kind of hard to bear. But if you know anyone, today just works fine, and make sure that you thank them for their service. Do something nice for them. And ladies and gentlemen, that is my final thoughts for today's show. Now, before we leave, we're going to give Beaker a chance to give his safety briefing.
4: 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Don't drink and drive. Don't beat on anyone. And wrap it up. Now listen, put out your fires completely. Have a great weekend and be safe. See you next Friday.
2: All right, and again, next Friday, we're going to be talking with Jessie Cook. She is a Marine mother. She's going to tell you the pains that she has dealt with, he's dealt with, because it's a different era of soldiers, right? It's been over 20 years for me. So with that being said, ladies and gentlemen, next Friday, we'll be back in studio. HG will be in the house. MJ probably will be with us. I don't know. But until then, on behalf of everybody here at Military Broadcast Radio and the H-Train Show, we want to remind you that we're not here for us. We're here for you. And we're giving veterans a voice. 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
7: First call, the service member's name is called out loud in the context of a unit. This is meant to ensure all are present and accounted for. Second call, the name is called out again, louder, to confirm that the service member is indeed absent. Third call, the name is called out for a final time, followed by a statement indicating that the service member is not present and accounted for, signifying their death. The final roll call serves as a symbolic gesture to respect and remember their service.
8: Sir, I don't know how to tell this story.
9: Well, you got to, Joe. You tell the American people what these men did here. You tell them how my troopers died.

0: Hey everyone, thank you for tuning in to MBR today as we pay tribute to Master Sergeant Angelo Joseph A.J. LaPena III, known across the Special Forces community by a call sign that carried weight, Anarchy. Master Sergeant LaPena was born on May 19, 1975 in Middleborough, Massachusetts to Angelo J. LaPena II and Patricia LaPena. He grew up in Middleborough, a hometown that shaped his values, his toughness, his unwavering commitment to service. He graduated from Middleborough High School in 1993, already showing the grit and drive that would define his life. At 17, AJ enlisted in the Army in 1992, beginning a journey few have the courage to take. He trained as a 95 Bravo Military Police, serving with the 972nd Military Police Company and deploying in support of Operation Enduring Freedom. But AJ wasn't built to stop at the baseline. Warriors like him rarely do. He earned the Green Beret, becoming a Special Forces Communications Sergeant, the Special Operations Terminal Attack Controller, and ultimately a Special Forces Team Sergeant. 3 combat deployments, countless missions, a reputation forged in the harshest environments on Earth, that call sign, Anarchy. It wasn't chaos, it wasn't disorder, it was the reminder that when the world fell apart, he was the one who stepped forward. He was the calm inside the storm. He was the leader who brought order to the fight. After retiring from Special Forces, AJ continued serving, this time in his hometown, rising through the ranks of the Middleborough Police Department, eventually becoming lieutenant. Even out of uniform, he remained exactly what he had always been. Protector, a mentor, and a man who never stopped giving back. But even warriors face battles they never expected. April of 2021, Master Sergeant LaPena was diagnosed with stage 4 metastatic head and neck cancer. He underwent a neck dissection to remove 38 lymph nodes, followed by rounds of chemotherapy and radiation. In 2022, a nodule was found on his right lung, and a biopsy confirmed that the cancer had spread to his right lower lobe. He fought a courageous battle with cancer, a fight that demanded every ounce of his strength that he had spent a lifetime building. He faced it in the same way he faced every mission, with quiet professionalism, unbreakable resolve, and a refusal to let the people around him lose hope. His 2-year battle was hard, but he carried the weight with the dignity of a man who had spent his life protecting others. On October 1st, 2023, at the age of 48, Master Sergeant LaPena completed his final march. His passing was a result of complications from cancer, a battle he fought with the same warrior spirit that defined his entire life. He now rests at the Massachusetts National Cemetery in Bourne, laid among heroes. AJ is survived by his wife, Tracy, his children, Peyton, Haley, and Cassandra, his parents, Angelo and Patricia, his sister Jody, extended family, and his brothers and sisters in arms. The soldiers he trained, the teammates he led, the warriors who trusted him with their lives. Those bonds don't fade, they don't break. They live on in every mission completed, every lesson passed down, and every soldier who carries his example forward. We here at MBR would like to thank you, Master Sergeant Angelo A.J. LaPena, call sign Anarchy. Your legacy is carved into the fabric of the American fighting force. You lived the warrior ethos, you embodied quiet professionalism, and you left behind a standard that will outlast all of us. Our prayers are with your family, friends, and those who served alongside you. We honor your service, we speak your name, we remember your sacrifice.
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3: Hello, everybody. Welcome to my underground studio. I'm Trucker Mouth, and this is The Road. Today on The Road, we're going to discuss, I guess I'm wearing my headset today. We're going to discuss mental health in the military. Okay, mental health in the military. But how's everybody? Thanks for everybody for tuning in. How's everybody doing today? I'm doing all right. And I had a visit with the dermatologist, and they did a biopsy on my leg here to see what this is. And what's this? Oh, wait. Remove the destination from your stream? Cancel. Ah, oh, come on. No. There we go. I'm sorry. Something popped up there, and I tried to remove it, and it was going to shut me off. Anyway, yeah, so I got this biopsy on my leg, and it was hard to change the bandage on it. But mental health in the military, we're going to get to the mental health here. Mental health in the military is a topic today. And, you know, a lot of people suffer from mental health. I know I do. I have things buried that once they come out, it disrupts me for days and days until I bury it again. I need to get this camera like 150 zoom or something. Anyway, I was messing around with this. I don't know. I'll get it done. But it looks like you can see me okay. I'm well lit up. And anyway, I have things buried. And once it surfaced, I messed up for a while. And something just surfaced here that was very traumatic to me when I was 10 years old. And I just can't shake it. It's a little better now. It's been going on like a week now. So, you know, PTSD, I know I have it. I know I have PTSD. I don't care what the VA says. I don't know if I had it from, I don't think I had it from that. I'm not sure if I have it from that that incident I had when I was in Army Reserves or not. But, you know, the nightmares and all that. And yeah, I know I got PTSD. So, you know, a lot of people are stressed with mental health. Like Drew Carey on the Price is Right, he's always saying take care of your mental health. You wouldn't think someone like that would have any problems. But see, mental health knows no boundaries. It's like drugs. It knows no boundaries. You could be the richest person in the world. You still have mental health problems. And it affects a lot of people. I know it affects me. So here we go. Let's get going here. So mental health in the military always has been a big concern for that fact. Not just military, but everywhere. You know, if you have good mental health, you're happy, you know, it's the happy person. And mental health is, okay. No, I don't want to say that. Mental health in the military is as big a fact as physical fitness. You know, your mental health. And one soldier here, he used to be on MBR radio here. He said about, you know, overseas and all, he has PTSD. And I said, well, I would have no problem shooting people that were trying to kill me. And he said, okay, you say that. But looking back, I believe you might be right. You might be right on that. So let's just get going here, man. So according to statistics by Department of Defense, 450 to 550 active duty reserve National Guard, active duty reserve and the guard die by suicide each year. You know, that's 450 to 550 of them. And, you know, my aunt once told me, my aunt Deb, God bless her soul, she told me that, you know, you don't want to ever do nothing like that because you're going to die of natural causes soon enough. And I just turned 60 years old, and she's right. You're going to die soon enough of natural causes. You don't need to do anything like that. So the USS Abraham Lincoln, we all heard the USS Abraham Lincoln on its Middle East war cruise there. Eight sailors attempted to jump overboard in the battle group. One did, but was rescued on their long deployment in the Middle East. Despite having several psychological and psychiatric workers available. Now, you know, there's a lot of people on a carrier, especially when they're out at sea, and, you know, all the air groups and all are on there, their squadrons and all. I'm sure there's a waiting list. And it's just a lot of people just don't want to go that route. They just want to, you know, try to walk things off. That's like me. I did talk to psychiatric workers in the VA and all, and it helped. And like I said, something surfaced, man, and I had a really, really traumatic thing happen when I was 10. I try not to remember it, and it was bad. It was really, really bad, and I thought I was going to be killed. But my dad saved me. My dad saved my life, he asked me. So Fort Hood, Texas, okay, we're going to the Army now, has a high suicide rate. Fort Hood has the second highest suicide rate in the Army. Has the second highest number of attempted suicides by large margin over the posts that had third and fourth highest suicide ratings. The bases in the Army that had the most suicide attempts, actually the most suicide attempts in the whole of the military, was Fort Wainwright, Alaska, and Joint Base Eldmore Richardson in Anchorage had the highest per capita suicide rates in all the military. In all the military. So it must really suck up there. I mean, I know it's cold, but damn, you ain't got to kill yourself. God bless them people. I mean, man. Large margin. So, yep. So I do have some stories about Fort Hood, but Fort Hood was originally named Fort Hood, originally officially renamed to Fort Cavazos, because their General Hood was a Confederate general in the Army, the Southern Army, the Confederate. He was a Confederate general, so they renamed it. What's that going to do? So Fort Cavazos has faced longstanding crisis regarding soldier suicides, violent crime, and systematic leadership failures. You got to realize that Fort Hood's one of the biggest installations, the military installations in the world. So there's a lot of people on that base. I did have statistics of how many people was on there, but maybe it's in my notes here. And they have tank brigades there. And like I said, it's 340 square miles. They go up in the mountains and they blow, you know, they practice with these tanks. So it's humongous. 340 square miles, Christ almighty, that's probably an eighth the size of Pennsylvania. So, Fort Hood, over the span of two decades, a sprawling military installation in Central Texas has repeatedly broken records for active duty suicides, prompting federal investigations, independent culture reviews, and top-level military restructuring. Fort Hood, the base, has experienced, I'm still calling it Fort Hood, fuck what anyone says, experience multiple distinct waves of high suicide rates, often linked to psychological strains of multiple combat deployments during the global war on terrorism and underlying structural issues on the base. There's the problems down there. Like I said, it's a huge, it's a city. I mean, it's 2010 records spike. In 2010, the installation recorded a record high 22 confirmed or suspected suicides, doubling the count from 2009. During one notorious week of September 2001, four decorated combat veterans died by suicide, driving the base of suicide rate roughly to four times the national civilian average. These dudes were obviously, you know, stressing from PTSD. And man, they like I said, I told that one soldier. I said, he was a podcaster. I said, you know what? I'd have no problem, you know, shooting people that and killing people that are trying to kill me. But it you'll think about it. That's I'm eating my words there. Looking back at the things that haunt me, that are my mental health, I believe he's right. So mid-2010s, following a brief decline to six suicides in 2013, the number surged back to 17 deaths at Fort Hood in 2014, and remained consistent in double digits for consecutive years. Something about these tank brigades, man, they're really stressful on people, and I think they have a lot of real training down there, and people returning from the war and stuff go down or back to the base and their home base, and wow. 2020 crisis, 2020, at least 11 soldiers died by suicide as part of a larger wave of 31 total combat deaths at the base, which included five homicides. So in 2020, 11 soldiers, total 31 non-combat deaths at the base. Like I said, man, you're gonna die of magic cause soon enough. I just turned 60 and I'm seeing it. Ranking commanders at Fort Hood in December 2020 for systematic leadership failures. Yeah. So in May of 2023, the base was officially renamed Fort Cavazos. Despite name changes and reorganized prevention protocols, the installation continued to navigate severe mental health challenges. For instance, in August 2023, the Army confirmed three soldier suicides within a two-week window. August 2023, three soldier suicides in a two-week window, triggering call to action, stand down days, within units like the 1st Cavalry Division to re-educate service members on mental health interventions and 24/7 crisis resources. If you're in the military and you feel like you're going to commit suicide or hurt yourself or someone else, dial 988. Dial 988, man, and help yourself. 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Dial 988 if you're active duty or guard and the veteran, and then if you're the veteran, dial 988+1 or text 838255 to connect with the confidential specialized support available 24/7. So there's resources out there, man. Reach out. Don't hurt yourself or somebody else. And, you know, everybody knows about the mass shooting, Aaron. The mass shooting in the Fort Hood down there. And that asshole, Major Nadal Hassan, 39, entered a readiness processing center on post and opened fire using a handgun fitted with a laser sight on unarmed soldiers and civilians preparing for deployment. These people were preparing for deployment to go defend our country. And this asshole who's a major, who that's an 0405 in the Army, he had to have years in, probably 10. And he was talking to Al-Qaeda. He should have had his head examined. Fucking asshole. Hassan, then an Army psychiatrist, was due to deploy to Afghanistan. He was talking to... He's one of four death row inmates at the military justice system awaiting execution at Fort Leonard Wood. Everybody knows about Fort Leonard Wood. Fort Leonard Wood, Kansas. He's in there. And he was shot by a civilian. He was in that processing center. They don't have guns there. People were getting processing guns in our country. He came there and killed 13 people. They got wounded. I have his papers mixed up. So he killed 13. Yeah, 13 counts of premeditated murder and 32 counts of attempted murder. How did a guy during the Afghanistan wars named Nadal Hassan get in our military? They didn't look at his background good enough, obviously. Hassan's shooting spree sparked a conversation about the difference between attacks sponsored by terror organizations and those that are simply inspired by such groups. A distinction underscored roughly 5 years later as ISIS-inspired attacks rose in frequency. Yeah, I don't know. Vice President Mike Pence visited Fort Hood October 29th and visited a memorial to those killed in the shooting. Mike Pence, the vice president at the time, said, when I visited Fort Hood, I walked by the columns dedicated to each individual, to the 13 men and women who fell that day. And I was deeply moved by the tributes to all those who were lost. Like Staff Sergeant Amy Kruger, who was preparing for a tour of duty in Afghanistan before that fatal day, or Specialist Jason Dean Hunt, who had just gotten married months before, or Private First Class Francesca Velez, who had just returned from a tour of duty in Iraq and was expecting her first child. And that asshole took her life. Trucker Mouth don't like it. He put the hammer down, that asshole. I'll throw the switch on that cocksucker. I'm going to read the names off. I'm going to take a break here. When I come back, I'm going to read the names off of people killed that shooting by that asshole at Fort Hood. Okay? When I come back. What we got here? The screen, this is real small over here. Man, I don't know. When we come back, more mental health.

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4: Hello, everybody. Welcome back. What's wrong with us now? To the Truck 'Em Out Show. What's this shit? Okay, here we go. Every fucking week. All right, here we go. I guess that's good enough. Yeah. So anyway, on November, back to the shooting at Fort Hood. On November 5th, it'll be 17 years ago that this happened. And I read off a couple names and did a tribute to them. What happened here? What? I turned the speaker on and somehow must. Yeah, fuck it. All right. So I'm going to read the names off of these people because they deserve it. All right. Check. Okay. Here we go. Those killed in the attack on November 5th, 2009 or 2005. 17 years ago. Yeah, 2005, November 5th, 2009. Here are the... This now. I'm all blue. Oh, my God. Here we go. Michael Grant Cahill, 62. Civilian physician assistant. Lombardo Eduardo Coraveo, 52, Major. Justin Michael DeCrow, 32, Staff Sergeant. So if someone's doing this intentionally, stop doing it. John P. Gaffney, 56, Captain.

0: All right. So Frederick Green, 29, specialist. Jason Dean Hunt, 22, specialist. Army Sue Kruger, 29, sergeant. Aaron Thompson Namelka, 19, private first class. If I got these names a little mixed up, I'm sorry. What is wrong with my screen? Well, here I am now, full screen again. God. Michael S. Pearson, 22, PF's private first class. I'm really sorry, but I'm not, somebody's doing this somehow or something. Russell Gilbert, Siege Sager, 51 captain. I'm just going to go ahead. Francesca Valdez, 21, private first class. Juniata L. Warman, 55, lieutenant colonel. And Cam C. Zong, 23, private first class. The victims were awarded the Purple Heart. Okay? They're ready to go after an intervention by Congress. They're awarded the Purple Heart. They're in the military going, they were going to go over and defend our country in Afghanistan, and that asshole shot him down and killed him. A major in the Army. Legislators added an amendment to the 2015 defense spending bill that extended Purple Heart eligibility to attacks in which an individual was in communication with a foreign terrorist organization before the attack and was inspired or motivated by a terror group. And this asshole was. This Hussein was known to be in communication with the Yemeni American M1 Anwar al-Awlaki, an infamous Al-Qaeda propagandist. An infamous Al-Qaeda propagandist prior to carrying out his attack. Awlaki never gave Hussein any specific directions, he said, but the Army Major's radicalization likely began earlier than his emails with the cleric. According to 2018 review of Hassan's case by George Washington University. Well, that asshole, man, that thing good. I gotta chop him freak up. You know, I got some stories here. He was convicted. He's convicted to death. He sentenced him to death. This Hassan that killed the people in the Army. He sentenced him to death. Okay. A civilian police sergeant, Mark Todd, shot and wounded Hassan, ending his rampage, and he paralyzed Hassan from the waist down. That ain't good enough for an asshole either, right? Yeah, Vice President Mike Pence, on October 29th of that year, when he arrived last night, I stopped and paid my respects. I walked by the columns. Obviously, there's columns down there in Fort Hood with all the people's names on it that died. At least one, anyway, each individual one, to the 13 men and women who fell that day. And I was deeply moved by the tributes to all those who were lost. That's just freaking terrible. You think you're safe on a military base. You're not. An asshole like that Hassan. Yeah, well, we're putting him to death. He's done. What are we going to do to him? What are we going to do to him? You asshole. I'll do that myself, you bastard. I got some stories here of, okay, here we go. Here's some statistics from the Department of Defense. The latest complete data from the Department of Defense for 2000, back 2024. The Pentagon reported 1,515 documented suicide attempts among active duty components. You got the Army at 436. You got the Space Force at 10 suicide attempts. Marine Corps at 268. The Navy at 356. And the Air Force had 445. The Air Force is considerably less than the Army, less service members in the Army, considerably less than anybody. They're small. They're not in the Army. It's the Army, Navy. I guess the Air Force might be bigger than the Corps, but they have more suicide attempts per capita than the Army does. And that's, you know, that's something wrong. You think the Air Force, everybody got it made. Evidently not. Air Force had more documented attempted attempts, 445, ahead of Army, even though the Army was considerably larger. So there's something up with the Air Force, man. Like I said, my aunt told me, you're going to die of natural causes soon enough. And I'm seeing it now. I just turned 60. Don't do it. We can give you a number. If you're active duty, you know, call 988. If you're a veteran, you know, call 988 plus one and you get yourself some help. I'm Trucker Mouth. I'll see you next time when you're back on the road with Trucker Mouth. Y'all have a good day. Be safe. Take care of your mental health.
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0: ¿Qué pasa, mi gente? Welcome to the Motivated Mindset. I'm your host, Jose Flores, a Pra Latino born in the Bronx, raised in Brooklyn, New York, a retired senior NCO veteran with over 30 years of military service, and someone that believes our greatest chapter are often written after we face, como se dice, some of our greatest challenges. You know, so my journey has taken me from the streets of New York to the battlefields around the world, serving our nation in places like Germany, Korea, Central America, Afghanistan, and Iraq. After retiring from the military, my commitment to service continued as I transitioned into the federal government, where I had the privilege of serving in the Department of Defense, civilian, and later in the Department of Housing and Urban Development. Now, throughout my military career, and my federal career, I've had the honor of working alongside incredible leaders, mentors, and individuals who reminded me of something important. Leadership isn't about a title. It's about influence. It's about integrity. And most importantly, it's about the impact we have on other people's lives. You see what I'm saying? So as we continue this month, we're also continuing to recognize two important themes: Hispanic Heritage Month and Disability Awareness Month, right? And for me, these two aren't simply dates on a calendar. They're opportunities, como se dice, to recognize people, so the stories, the contributions, resilience, and the values that each of us brings to the table. Hispanic Heritage Month gives us an opportunity to celebrate the history, la cultura, right? Sacrifices, accomplishment, and contributions of Latinos, communities. And as a proud Latino, I am como esta. This is personal for me. But here's another important conversation we need to continue having, right? Disability awareness and inclusion. This year's themes is celebrating value and talent, a powerful reminder that people with disabilities are not defined by what they cannot do. They are defined by what they can do, their skills, their talents, their experiences, and the perspective, and of course, their potential. People with disabilities make vital contributions every single day in our workplaces, in our communities, the military, government, business, and across this nation. And as we focus on ability to remove barriers, to create genuine opportunities for people, we don't just close the doors to individuals with disability, we become stronger organizations, right? We become stronger communities and stronger as, como se dice, a nation. This conversation is also deeply personal for me because during my federal career, one of the roles that meant a great deal to me was serving as a disability program manager while working in the DOD. And for those, como se dice, who may not be aware of what it is or familiar with that role, it's about helping ensure that individuals with disabilities have equitable access to opportunities, resources, and the reasonable accommodations they need to perform their jobs to succeed in the workplace. It's about removing unnecessary barriers. It's about listening. It's about educating. And it's also about working with employees, our supervisors, managers, and leadership to create an environment where people are recognized, not simply for their disabilities, but for their abilities, talents, and experiences and potential. And because I'm also a veteran with a disability, I understand that sometimes the biggest challenge isn't necessarily the disability itself. You know what I'm saying? Sometimes the biggest challenge is access. Across access to information, access to opportunities, and access to employment, access to resources, and access to an environment where you're given a fair opportunity to succeed. Because disability inclusion isn't about lowering standards, and it isn't about giving someone an unfair advantage. It's about removing barriers so that capable, talented, hardworking people have the opportunity to continue, grow, lead, and reach their full potential, right? And that's really what the Motivated Mindset is all about. It's about recognizing people who pour into us. It's about learning from their wisdom. Right. It's about having those difficult conversations, mi gente. And it's about sharing stories that reminds us that somebody is listening, that they are not alone, and that their story isn't over, because every person has a story. Every challenge has a lesson, right? And every setback can become a setup for something greater and something. And sometimes that chapter you thought that was going to break you becomes a chapter that builds you. So whether you're a veteran transitioning into a new chapter, a leader trying to make a difference in entrepreneurship, you're chasing a dream, someone living with a disability, or simply someone looking for a little motivation to get through the day, I want you to remember this. Your circumstances may influence your story, but your mindset helps determine how you move adelante, right? Forward, you know? So that's what the podcast that we do is all about. So, but before we get into our guests, is something that I need to share with everybody. Is if you're vibing, right? If you vibe with what we have here for you, right? If this conversation inspires you, if you appreciate how we call the interviews, the energy, what's up, mi gente? How you doing? Y el mensaje, ¿verdad? Got a total diversity up in there. All I ask is that you support our channel, right? Just use your phone. Hey, hit the like and subscribe on the YouTube channel and share it with someone who can use a little motivation, because your support helps continue to bring powerful guests, right? Meaningful conversations, you know, and purpose-driven contact, you know, straight to you, para ustedes, mi gente, right? All right, people, let me remove this. I'm about to introduce you to our next guest, and our guest is stupendous. Look, as a veteran myself, I know what we're about to talk about here. It is awesome. So today, I want to welcome someone whose life has been defined by service, leadership, and commitment to others. Sergeant Major Elizabeth Nemesegi is a decorated military police leader who dedicated more than 30 years of service to the Puerto Rican National Guard. And let me tell you, during her career, she has served in key leadership positions, including First Sergeant, G1, Sergeant Major, and Operations Sergeant Major for the 92nd Military Police Brigade. She's also deployed to Kuwait in support of Operation Enduring Freedom, where she led customs and convoy operations while supporting the readiness and deployment of soldiers. But beyond the rank, beyond the titles in the years of service, Elizabeth is someone who understands the importance of leadership, resilience, family, and service. And as we continue recognizing Hispanic Heritage Month and Disability Awareness Month, I'm excited to hear her story. It's like you all are. And talk about the lessons she's gained throughout her incredible journey, right? Elizabeth, I want to welcome you to the Motivated Mindset. Let's kick this off, mi gente. Let us kick this off. Here we go.
1: The interview of the week is brought to you by Jersey Mike's, a sub above.
0: Elizabeth, welcome to the Motivated Mindset. How are you?
2: Hi, thank you. Oh, very good. Thank you for that introduction and for your words.
0: It's
2: an honor to be here.
0: No, gracias. Look, I even know a little bit of Spanish, girl.
2: Muy bien.
0: So what? I want to say thank you, but before we get into all that, you know, your titles, everything, who is Elizabeth? Where are you from? And tell us a little about you.
2: Well, Elizabeth is a young lady that was born and raised in Puerto Rico in the West Side area of San Germán, mm-hmm. which is a small town of Puerto Rico. Mm-hmm. But her parents were both immigrants mm-hmm. From Hungary and Chile, and they decided to live here in Puerto Rico because my father was a professor in the university. So even though we were born and raised in Puerto Rico, me and my brother and sister, we had our different cultures from my mom and from my dad. And we got a mix of the three.
0: Wow, that is amazing. I'm just glad I got your last name said right. You know, I got challenges.
2: Yes.
0: And, we have a question. But before we get into that question, what was some of the the people as you were growing up that were your, let's say, mentors or what influenced you throughout your life when you were growing up in Puerto Rico?
2: I believe my mother mm-hmm. was a very influential person, because she, even though she didn't know anybody here in Puerto Rico, she was able to get around and communicate, and she was also a very friendly person. She would talk to anybody when she goes mm-hmm. to the supermarket or any store, and she would like, one thing that inspired us, my sisters and me, is that when we moved to a new urbanization or urban area, she went to every house to meet the people and to organize an activity for all the kids, because you saw a lot of kids there playing bike or skating mm-hmm. or just walking around. And she decided to make since the community was small, she decided to make a competition for all the kids from you know, they would divide it by years. You only ask for like $2 or $3 to buy little stuff for prizes. Mm-hmm. And that way the community got to know each other. Because even though they were neighbors, they didn't talk that much because of the working life and work and everything. Mm-hmm. But since they were able to gather one day, everybody, so they kept asking her to do it every year. So they mm-hmm. they motivated her to do, oh, let's do it next year. Let's do this year. Let's add this. So on that way, I find myself that I copy a lot of that. Yeah. Of being a good person, like being a good neighbor and keeping people together.
0: Wow. Well, I can truly attest to you being an outstanding person, because for the audience member, Elizabeth and I have participated in the Wounded Warrior Soldier Ride in New York. So I really got to know her. And she is the WOMAN. That means woman for everybody out there. And she's a stupendous, awesome person. So my before I ask my question, we have a question from Sarah in Puerto Rico. Y ella dijo, hola. The topic is, there you go, yeah. And her question says, the topic is why I joined the call, the culture, the purpose. My question is, what culture values, family, faith, resilience, guided you through your early years in the service?
2: All of them. Because my parents were very Catholic, and we were a family that would sit together to eat. So we would talk at dinner time. Mm-hmm. Nobody was allowed to like to be outside or to be on the phone or to, they weren't phone, but the house phone. Mm-hmm. And we would like, if we were with our friends, we would need to invite our friends to the table to sit down, but not everybody sits at the table to talk. So that way we kept the family together. Mm-hmm. And my father being from a place where military services was obligatory, you needed to do it, right? Mm. It's part of your call, you have to go. And I just decided to join the Army National Guard, because I just learned that on my senior year, mm-hmm. when the recruiter went to the school. I didn't know anything about it. I knew about it, but because I knew they would drill, mm-hmm. that father of some of my friends were there, but I never thought I would join until that person came to our school to give us on the senior year to give us our regular meeting or briefing about the Puerto Rico National Guard. So when I learned all the benefits that they would have, and the National Guard helps a lot with the education services. Mm-hmm, so mm-hmm. that was my first instinct, you know, education. I wanted to help my dad not to pay for university and all that. So I wanted to by myself go through the university with my own purpose, you know, my own, I was to do it all myself. Not to give that burden to my mom or dad.
0: No, that's amazing. And when you first went in, did you ever see yourself, you know, what was your mindset? Oh, I'm going to do one tour. What was that like that you end up doing 30 years? What? How was that?
2: See, I don't have family in Puerto Rico, so I don't know anybody. Mm-hmm. No, I don't have no uncle, no cousins that were in the National Guard. So I just went there. I took the test because I didn't take the test before that. So I took the test, and then I said, okay, Hey, look, I'm going to do 8 years. You know, it's six. It was six and two. Six years National Guard, 2 years inactive. So that would be your set. And when I started meeting people and doing my drills and growing the community, knowing a lot of people in the Puerto Rico National Guard, you find yourself helping others too with hurricanes. You will get activated in hurricanes, and that it gives you a sense of purpose. Like, you help other families and you help people and you give service, and you just do it because you want to do it.
0: That is so true. We have a question from Jessica from New York, and she says, looking back, what do you believe your purpose was during your years of service?
2: I believe my purpose in the National Guard, it kept growing because I just started as an E1. I had no college. I just 18 years old. When I went to basic training, it was like a Girl Scout camp because everybody was 18, 19. They were all less than 20 years old. We were all like just graduated from high school. And as I kept going to the National Guard on my drills, I had good mentors. So that like fed me up. And as I was growing my career there, I was mentoring other soldiers or the people that came in and just around the community. And I was able to mentor a lot of people. And at this time, even though I'm retired, a lot of people still write and text me and ask me questions. And, and you know, if they hear it from me, they feel a sense of security because they know I don't just give you an answer just to give you an answer. I give you an answer that I've already researched, that I've already went through it, that I already happened before. So my experience kept growing and growing, and I was able to mentor a lot of soldiers.
0: Wow. No, that is amazing. And I know that you, like you said, you mentioned that you are deployed. You know, for you, what was the hardest part of deployment? Not necessarily the mission itself, but but the human side of being away from home and family.
2: Yes, the hardest part for that was leaving my boy. He only had 8 months.
0: Wow.
2: So, 8 months. So I had to leave my baby. He's now 24. But missing him was a lot. Missing him for the whole year because by that time, we were 1 year boots on the ground. So we got there in February 2024, and we came back on February 2025. So it was 1 year complete boots on the ground. And yeah, when you come back, he's like, he didn't know what happened because he's so young. He just, mom wasn't there. But once I came back, he wouldn't leave me like anywhere. Like, he would get in the car and he said, mommy, you need to come. So every time he was like he was stuck to me on those times that I was until I went back to work, but he didn't want to leave me alone.
0: Well, no, I can relate to that. We're gonna take a quick break, but I want you, when we come back, I want you to answer this question. This is from Carmen, and she says, Liz from Austin, Texas. She said, after 30 years in uniform, how did you navigate losing that daily military identity after retiring in 2002? Liz from Austin, Texas. So we're going to take a quick break, something to think about, and we'll come right back. Okay.
2: Yes.

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4: Welcome back, ladies and gentlemen. And so, Elizabeth, tell me about that song. Do you like it? You love it?
5: I love it, and it makes me like my tears because I'm a daughter, and I really was a hero for my mom and dad and my sisters too. Yeah, because we did a lot.
4: That is a great song. That really is.
5: Yes.
4: And again, thank you. I know I've been saying thank you. Thank you for your service. Always thank you for yours. That song does represent you so much. I get it. Before we went on break, we had a question from Liz from Austin, Texas. She said, after 30 years in uniform, how did you navigate losing that daily military identity after retiring in 2022?
5: Yeah, it's hard. Even it doesn't matter if you plan to retire or if it's on plan and they say, okay, you serve 20 years, 30, 25, and you need to leave now. It's hard because you feel you're so important, but you start losing that connection with your daily chores. And you did so much that when you get, like one of my friends says, you get thrown into space and you're just there like in a limbo. You're not here, but you're not there yet. And it takes one day at a time to start thinking because you're still important. Mm-hmm. It doesn't matter you're not working anymore, you're not that person, you're in that position, or you don't have... Because we all love to serve. We all love to give service. Mm-hmm. And we stop doing that. But we need to transform it little by little to keep helping others, but in another space, in another time. Your time there was done. You gave all you had, right? But now you need to do it in another way. And now you have more time. So you're connecting with other people, other soldiers that also serve. And sometimes it's hard, but we all like connect, even though we don't know each other. We could go just to a table and sit down and talk, and you can talk like if it's your friendship, your high school friend.
4: Yes.
5: Because even though we didn't serve in the same place or the same branch, we still have a lot of things to talk about. So that's why veterans connect. You can sit down with any veteran, Air Force, Army, Coast Guard, and you can connect with that person.
4: And that is so true. When we first met everybody, it was like, didn't matter, we didn't serve. Like, everybody knew we had a common bond. That is so true in that sense. Yes. And talking about, since we're in, como se dice, we're celebrating Hispanic Heritage Month, you know, I think it's important to recognize not just from where we come from, but what we contributed. What does being Latina mean to you? Specifically being in Puerto Rico, what does that mean to you?
5: For me, even though a lot of people didn't think I was a Latina, because I'm carrying my dad's last name, Nemesegui.
4: Right.
5: So people think that I don't speak Spanish. So when they sat with me, they're like, oh, you speak Spanish. I'm from Puerto Rico. You're from Puerto Rico? Yeah. And then I have to do the story over again.
4: They decided
5: to stay here and whatever. But yeah, I think a lot of people, Puerto Ricans or Latinos, when we go to school and we do our trainings, we want to excel. We want to do our best. And that's something that it's in us. Like, we want to be the best one at it. It doesn't matter where we are. You can do your basic school, your basic training, or even a higher echelon school or training, but you want to do the best. And that's what we force ourselves to be the best. We don't let it down. We don't let our guard down. And we want to do our best in every school. We want to excel at it. And that's what the legacy that we leave is that we put like the top purpose, and we do excel in our in everything we do. We want to.
4: You're absolutely correct. And in your time in the military, right? Did you feel that you had to work harder or prove yourself because you were a Latina woman in the military? Did you ever experience that?
5: Not a Latina, a woman, but a woman, yes. A woman, yes, because I remember being selected to be the first sergeant.
4: Mm-hmm.
5: A lot of people like had a doubt that I would do a good, I would be a good leader, even though I worked a lot. But they didn't see that mean person in me. Like, I would take care of everybody. But you don't need to yell. You don't need to put people in a position to feel less than you. If you respect the soldier, they would follow you because how you treat them. So if you treat them with respect, they will be there for you 24/7. And sometimes I had to prove that I was able to be a first sergeant. And I control the soldiers and control the group and that they will follow my instructions. And I never relayed my formation because, you know, they would say, if I leave somebody else and other E7 to do the formation or another EA, like, do the formation for me and I'll be there in a minute, I'm doing this. I would never do that because they would say, ah, being first sergeant like that, lo hace cualquiera, everybody would do it if somebody else had their formation. Right. So I always follow my formation, even though in PT in the mornings, I would run my formation and I would start singing. I don't know if they don't like how I sing, but I would run the cadence, the ones that I remember, and I would go back to refresh my memory on my cadence, and I would just start my formation and I would do the cadence until I was able, you know, I had to switch to another person, but I still did the beginning at the end. I would do that because I need to prove that I needed to prove to them that. Mm-hmm. You know, I'm the first sergeant. Okay, but you do run the formation. My formation is mine. So I would delegate in an emergency or something. But other than that, I would be the first sergeant. I'm the first sergeant.
4: That's so right. The first. That. I agree.
5: You were the first sergeant too. Yeah, I know. I know. Yes. And people, soldiers would say, yeah, okay, let's do that. And they would get motivated. I would do my PT with them. I would do my PT test, even though I didn't have to do it with them. I would do it with them. I would run. So, you know, I lead by example. Lead by example. And I would work if I need to work. If we need to clean this and move this here, I would do the most, you know, I could delegate, but I would be there with them.
4: Mm-hmm. No, that is awesome. Of course. I know the challenges. I can relate. And, having spent, you know, 3 decades as a leader, right? Especially there, you know, what do you hope young Latinas girls see when they look at your career who are thinking about joining the military?
5: That it's possible, that it's doable. Mm-hmm. It doesn't matter what is in your mind. Anybody can do it, you know? I just have to work at it. I joined as an E1. And little by little, I would doing just hard work, just working and learning from others. Make sure you learn from others, you know. I was selected to be Sergeant Major. And I was very like, yeah, you know, with greater rank comes greater responsibility.
4: Yes.
5: So every time I had a new rank, I was like, oh, am I ready for this rank? Am I ready? I doubted myself, but I was always learning and reading and rereading the regulations and putting my experiences to help other soldiers. And it doesn't matter; everybody could talk to me, because the rank doesn't mean they're less than me. The rank gives me more possibility to help them out. So I was very reachable in any rank, you know. And the people would get surprised like. Oh, you can go to the first sergeant office. Yeah, come on in. I'm here to help you. I'm just here to help you. So that was my vision, was that I'm very approachable. you know, and I would listen to everybody. What idea do you have? What do you think of this? You know, it's not because I said so. No, it's let's do this. This will this work? This is the better option because other people have other experiences.
4: Right, right.
5: You know, it's maybe my method wasn't the best one. So maybe another soldier that had an experience in a school or in his civilian life, they had another method to do things. So we can work it out and go the best way.
4: Mm-hmm. Now, you have mentioned something that we talk about, especially we talk about burnouts, you know, when you're always giving, especially as a leader. So let's say for leaders, especially let's say mothers and caregivers who constantly give to others, how do you protect your personal motivation and avoid burnout when everyone is relying on you? And this part of this question came from Edith in New Orleans.
5: Yeah, you know what? When I look back, I don't know how I did it because I would get calls all the time. And well, I remember this, my daughter once said, I said, Mom, are you a counselor? Because, yeah, I always had soldiers calling me and fixing this because you need to maintain one thing that I could tell that I have, it's you have to maintain calmness or relax. You know, everybody came with a situation or something. I'm like, don't worry, we can fix it. Everything is fixable. Let's look into this. Let's look into that. So if you're calm, you can fix anything. Everything has a solution. Everything has a solution. So it's doable. It will help you with your leadership. You're going to meet a lot of other soldiers, other people they come from different worlds. And for me, it was the best decision that I made when I was only 18 years old. And I never thought I would make this a career and retire out of it.
4: No, that's stupendous. You know, and as we pivot now, this month, we're also celebrating Disability Awareness Month, which is really big, especially for our veterans once we transition out, right? And when you hear the words disability awareness, for Elizabeth, what does that mean to you personally?
5: This disability, because, okay, when we go through all these things and we are on adrenaline, working, you don't feel anything. It's like when somebody has an accident, doesn't feel the pain until afterwards. You are there. Then when you retired and when you retire and you're less occupied and then you start feeling some things and there are some disabilities that are not seen and it's okay to not be okay sometimes, even though we think having a disability is weakness, but it's not. It's not weakness. You can have a disability and you need to work it out and look for the, as a veteran, we have the grace, you know, to have our hospital and anything that you want to take care of, you can take care of there. And they will take care of you because they know what you went through, how you serve and what you did. All you have to do is say, I don't feel good. And it's okay. It's okay. Even though you were this rough, tough soldier and you went in deployment, it's okay to not be okay now. And you need to be taken care of because, you know, the mind, as your program, mindset is everything. When you wake up, you need to have positive thoughts. And just picture a good day. Color your day. Don't let it be gray. Don't let it be gray because just color your day and make it a great day every day.
4: Absolutely. No. I can
5: totally, I don't know if I answered your question.
4: No, you did. You did because we're taught in the military to embrace the suck. Right? To suck it up, you know, because as a leader. Oh my goodness. And it followed me when I got out. When I got out the military, it's like, oh, I'm okay. Todo está bien, you know. But as we go through life, it's like things happen to us Y después yo pensé, yo me recuerdo, I was like, I remember. I said, but you know what? I didn't lose no limbs. When you said it, you can't see it.
5: There are wounds that are not seen.
4: Yeah. And so I can truly relate. And then you learn at the scene NCO, how many times we had to go on profile. I couldn't show that I was sick or whatever. I had to be in front of formation.
5: Yeah, we can't show we're broken.
4: We can't show.
5: Because it was a weakness. It was a weakness sign. That person is, she's sick. She only has a cold. But maybe it's not a cold, no? So we couldn't show anything,
4: I'm laughing because Yvette said, walk it off, bro. Just walk it off, right?
5: Yes.
4: Yo me recuerdo. It was like Motrin. I gotta go to sick. Go ahead, take two Motrin and call me in the morning. But I got a broken arm here. It was, I can truly relate, and we get used to that, you know.
5: Yeah.
4: Absolutely. And Yvette said, we were taught
5: to be invincible, you know.
4: Absolutely.
5: And it's okay to not be okay.
4: And then
5: you can just walk it through and get the help you need, and it's gonna be okay. Nothing to worry about now.
4: So I have a question. Somebody said a question. Say, I am a military spouse. How can I seek help for my spouse even when he feels he doesn't need it? You know, what advice would you give?
5: Yeah. Okay. That you know, sometimes you need to ask for the help, but the Veterans Center has a contact area where when we retire or when the person retires, or they have also the help helpline too, or as a spouse, there's an area that maybe they can go and ask for information, because as a spouse they have the authorization to look for any help or create any appointment for that person, for that veteran. But there are also crisis line if it's really a crisis, you know, and they can get the help through that in the local area. There are also, if they don't want to go through veterans, the veteran clinic, there are also many groups out there that help out the veterans free of charge, just give them the help that they need, like the Legion. American Legions in the area. Legion. The Legion of America and
4: VFW también alguna vez, VFW.
5: Wounded Warrior Project also helps with that.
4: Yes.
5: So, there is many help.
4: Because I know that the Wounded Warrior Project has the Project Odyssey for couples too. You know, they have a whole bunch of good stuff. Oh, no, absolutely. Yeah. We have a question for another question. It says, if you had the opportunity to go back, what would you tell your younger self? This is from Yvette.
5: My young self, I would tell myself that I could give me more personal time. But also that I did good, that you did good. You did good because that my reward is not any medal that I receive, or my reward is meeting in the commissary or anywhere a soldier and saying, we miss you, you helped me a lot, and I will always respect you. They still call me my rank, you know, so you may, you're like, no, I'm Elizabeth right now. And I'm always there to help them in anything. So that's my major reward. Just being the soldiers, being grateful to what I did for them and with them.
4: That's beautiful. No, absolutely. Yeah. And it's up to you. What for Elizabeth, right? What is the hardest battle you've ever fought that no one could see, if you wanted to share?
5: Well, after retired, I felt lonely. I felt very lonely. I went also through a divorce that a lot of people didn't know. So my son was living abroad. My daughter was here, but I was, I know she couldn't be my therapist though. And nobody knew what I was going through. And there were two like two events in my life, but day by day, I went day by day, I went to seek help, and I was able to, I have other veterans friends, and you know, we don't ask for help, soldiers or veterans, we don't, we like to help, but we don't ask for help, even though, you know, we don't ask for help, even though we like to help. So I, they were my greatest, supporters, and they helped me go through all that, my friends, and they all veterans, and they really got me out of my situation and my thinking, and now I we made a good group, and now we, you know, we do things together, and we keep checking body check on everybody. You know, I haven't seen that person, her, in a while. She's not answering, so we just stick together after service. We work together here and there, but we weren't like really friends. We just co-workers. Now we are like sisters.
4: Oh man, that is beautiful. I agree with you. When I got out, I felt, you know, lonely and not being connected, and then that's where organizations like Wounded Warrior Project came in, and other ones, and buddy checks, having a buddy check. I've called people, and
5: how you doing?
4: How you doing?
5: Yeah.
4: In September that just passed, it was Suicide Awareness Month, and you know, that's one of the things I posted about. Hey, check on your buddy. Make that phone call. Somebody you ain't talked to in a while, because a lot of us, we just need somebody to say hello. That can change everything.
5: How are you doing? What do you need? Because any situation now, after you go through many things, it could be something unrelated to what you went through. But that thing will like make you break, even though it has nothing to do, but it's something that it gets your mind rolling. You know, it could be a long line when you're in a hurry in the supermarket, and then you get all frustrated and all that, and that would change your whole day. So just saying hello, giving them a hug, how you doing, how's everybody, how's your family, so what you've been up to, and share the information that you have, because

0: and so on. And before we get into another question, I want to put up how people can get a hold of you in case, there might be somebody out there. So I'm gonna put this slide up and you can tell them what you got there, ma'am.
1: Yes, I got my Facebook, personal Facebook page, Instagram, and my email. I don't know if it's there. My email, my Gmail.
0: Gmail, yeah, well, I can
1: Yeah.
0: share it. I can share
1: Yeah.
0: your Gmail. Too easy. Too easy. So we'll keep that up. And now we had a question from Yvette. It says, what is the legacy you want to leave with your kids? What legacy would you like to leave with your kids?
1: What is it that you're leaving to your kids? My kids, they know that hard work pays off, that you need to be kind, that you need to help others. I remember I remember a long time ago, I was in a McDonald's buying food for them, and somebody came up asking for something for money, and I'm like, would you like, I can buy you food. And I'm like, okay, no problem. So I bought him food, and then I gave the food to him at the end. And my kid was like 8 years old, and I said, Mom, that's nice. That's nice of you. He wanted to eat. It just helping out people. So their hard work. They know their mom was hard worker, and they went through all my career, all my ranks, and although. They even came with me when we were Maria giving out water,
0: Yeah, Maria,
1: and
0: yes.
1: they enjoyed giving out water and food to other people that didn't have the water and were able to buy food. So, and they learn to help others. So yeah, just be kind and be respectful and be loyal and just. Be true to yourself and to others.
0: And is that your correct email, Elizabeth, that's showing underneath?
1: Yes, that's my
0: Okay, and
1: Gmail.
0: that's the email, ladies and gentlemen, if you need to reach out to Elizabeth on anything. And as we get ready to draw down, Elizabeth, any last words, anything we didn't cover that you would like to let somebody know out there, or anything you want to say before we close?
1: Well, yeah, I could say that it's okay to not be okay. If even though it's hard to seek for help or to ask for help, to do it. And that one day after another, everything gets better. And anybody can do whatever they propose to do. There's no goal. If you want to be what do you want to study? If you want to be this, you want to be that. All you have to do is put your mindset into it, and you put your mindset into it and work at it. Anything is possible in life, and there are many, many stories out there that you can research and see how people, they go through a lot of situations and they make it. They make it.
0: Yeah, because the military taught us a lot of skill sets, but some of the things when we got out, it was a little bit challenging for some of us, but we made it, right? Here we
1: We
0: are,
1: made it, yeah.
0: and I just want to say thank you, Elizabeth, for being on the podcast and sharing your 30 years, your wealth of knowledge. This is stupendous. Pero mira,
1: Yes.
0: when you write your book, you're coming back on. You need to write a book. Mira, you have an incredible story. You really do. And I need you to think about this because when you talk about your parents and where they're from, and here you're in Puerto Rico and you serve this nation for 30 years, that is stupendous. So I just want you to think about that because it's amazing. And Yvette says, thank you for your service.
1: Thank you. Yeah, it was a pleasure. It was a great experience, and I just wanna. I feel proud that I help a lot of people in the service. So,
0: No, and you continue to, you continue to. I seen you in action when we went a soldier ride. Elizabeth was motivating other people and motivating me, and I really appreciate it. And Liz says, thank you for sharing. It was special.
1: Yes.
0: So that means a lot,
1: It was a pleasure. It was a

0: pleasure for me to be here.
1: Yeah, hey, this won't be the last. I'm telling you, because when I see you on the red carpet at the Emmys, I could say I knew her. I knew her back then.
0: yes, probably.
1: But I want to say thank you, everybody. You know, as we continue to celebrate Hispanic Heritage Month and Disability Month, make sure that you check out. And for next week, I want to I'm gonna show you who we got next week. We have Oliver Allen, who talks about From Sympathy to Equity, transforming how we think about disability. You know, it's gonna be a really good conversation we're gonna have. So that'll be live next Saturday, 5 p.m. Eastern Standard Time. So please join us for that. You don't want to miss that. I know Elizabeth's gonna be joining. She'll be watching.
0: I will.
1: So I want to say thank you to everybody, and definitely to my guest, Elizabeth. It's been an honor and a pleasure having you on.
0: It's a pleasure for me to share my story, and to maybe my story can help somebody out there, and they could, you know, take the next step.
1: It will.
0: Either in the service or with veterans seeking help.
1: Absolutely. Put this up one more time. Just your contact information. Ladies and gentlemen, you have her Facebook, you have her Instagram, if you have an email below.
0: Yeah, so, that's my personal. I don't have it. I'm not a professional in any of that.
1: Oh, she is a professional. In my book, you are a professional. You are a professional. So I just want to say thank you, ladies and gentlemen. Thank you again, Elizabeth. Everybody have a great weekend. And we'll see you again. Gracias.
0: Thank you. Bye-bye. Thank you. Bye-bye. Bye-bye.
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7: Have you ever experienced grief in your life and you're finding that you're not able to get over it? Maybe months down the line or even years on the outside, you're able to perform and you're able to exist in the world, but on the inside, you feel like you can never get over what's happened to you. Well, we're going to talk about that exact thing today with my very special guest, Kiva Harper. She is a licensed clinical social worker. And Kiva, what does that S stand for?
8: I'm a supervisor with our board. So I supervise social workers who are working towards their clinical license. That's a 2-year, 3,000 work hour, 100 supervision hour process. I've been doing that for a while.
7: So in other words, if anybody can talk about this, you can.
8: I think I can. I've been doing it for a while, so I think I have a lot to contribute.
7: I'm so thankful to have you here. And for our audience, like Kiva said, she's got 20 years of experience in the field, in the area of traumatic grief. And we're going to talk about what's the difference between grief and traumatic grief. And then also helping people heal and recover through sexual assault, combat loss, domestic abuse, domestic violence, I mean, anything in the realm of traumatic murder, anything you can think of, Kiva's got experience with it. And before I move any further, we just want to provide a trigger warning to anybody that is listening or is tuning in, because some of the material we're going to talk about today can be very heavy. And Kiva, I'd love if you could explain that a little bit more.
8: Yes. Thank you so much for saying that. For your audience tonight, you know, the topic is one that's very heavy, and many of us are grieving many things. And so if you're listening and it gets to be difficult, it is okay to step away or do whatever you have to do to take care of yourself. So just proceed with caution. This is probably something that's not appropriate for children, because they're going to have questions. So you definitely don't want to have children.
7: Thank you, Kiva. And I just want to echo what she just said about, you know, feeling like if you need to step away. So many times when people go through grief or anything traumatic in general, I think a lot of us tend to carry hard feelings towards ourselves. I know I do. And I would find myself saying, like, suck it up. Why does this bother you so much? You should be able to handle this, you know, and that's exactly what Kiva's talking about. Y'all, like, give yourself some grace and understand this is one of the hardest things to talk about in life.
8: Definitely grace, very important.
7: And Kiva, before we dive into your experience, I'd just love to know a little bit more about you. Like, what got you into this field? What drew you? It's a very heavy field, so I feel like you have to be a special person with a really caring heart to move into a field like this, but I'd love to know a little bit more about your background.
8: Thank you for that. I will say that the one thing that got me into this field, the most important thing, is I truly believe that my purpose on earth, my God-given purpose, is to serve people who are hurting. And I am drawn to do that work. And you're right, it is heavy, but there are people that need to do that. And when people are hurting and they're carrying things that are so heavy, they need to be able to talk to someone that they don't feel is going to have a difficult time hearing what they have to say, who is able to support them through whatever it is that they're dealing with. I like to say the icky stuff. It's really important. And so I started my career working with survivors of domestic violence. And over the years, that expanded to survivors of sexual assault and all other things that are related to trauma. And then from there, I learned more about how trauma and grief intersect. And I became really passionate about helping people who were dealing with losses in the aftermath of suicide or criminally negligent homicide. I've had some amazing opportunities, mostly in private practice, but I've also spent some time working at a local medical examiner's office and working with families in the aftermath of a homicide or suicide. Very meaningful work and very needed.
7: I don't even know where to start with that. Tell us about the challenges of doing the work that you do.
8: I think the greatest challenge is remembering to take care of yourself. You know, when you absorb and hear so much trauma, it affects you vicariously. And so your attention to your self-care has to be a priority. Otherwise, you will burn out and you are at risk for PTSD yourself just by vicariously hearing so many stories of loss, of hurt, of trauma. So I would think that would probably be the greatest challenge. The other challenge for me is generally when people find the help that they need, a lot of damage has been done, particularly with this topic. And so that one is always difficult. When I meet someone for the first time and they've tried other resources, other avenues to get help, and the trauma is discounted and they only focus on the grief.
7: Wow. And I'm really excited to get into that discussion, because I was amazed when I learned that there's a difference between how you should treat regular grief versus traumatic grief. Mm-hmm. Let's go ahead and go there, Kiva. So what is the difference between the two?
8: Okay. I think that's a great first question, a great place to start. I often use the example of my dad. I lost my dad in 2014 of cancer. And while that was incredibly traumatic for me, my dad was like my superhero. And to see him ill and, you know, getting weaker, all of these things was incredibly hard for me. However, there were things that are very different because while it was traumatic for me emotionally, there was no trauma involved in his death. And what I mean by that, in his case, there was disease. You know, I knew that he had cancer and that he was likely not to survive it. And as much as I didn't like it, his dying was understandable because he was sick. I understood what was going on and why I couldn't save him. And in his case, I had time to adjust to what was happening. He was on hospice. I was able to be with him when he passed. We had some very special final moments together. All of those things, you know. And so as difficult as that was, I understood it, even though I didn't like it, you know. In a case of, and I'm sorry, I have a few notes here because in the evenings, my brain doesn't work quite as well. So I always have to just make sure I have my notes just to ensure I'm not missing
7: anything. We appreciate it, Kiva, because especially a topic like this, it's
8: not. Yeah.
7: Yeah.
8: It's not. And in a case of a traumatic death, and, you know, I know you've dealt with that recently, and you and I talked about that, there are some things that are a lot different. The death is senseless, you know. With my dad's death, I knew it was happening. There was a process, but in your case, it was abrupt and senseless. A good friend of mine, Janice Harris Lord, wrote a book called No Time for Goodbyes. Just a shameless plug in a commercial for her. She doesn't even know that I'm doing this, but she's done most of my training for me. And her book says No Time for Goodbyes. And I think that's a perfect example of when this happens, you don't expect it. It's sudden and you're usually not prepared for it. It's always abrupt and unexpected. There are something called the three V's. Dr. Ted Reinerson has done a lot of work in this area, and he says there's violence to the body, and there's violation in that the death is transgressive in some way. You know, there was either some negligence on someone's part or something intentional on someone's part that caused this. And there's volition, that the dying is a human act of intention to some degree, even if it's suicide. So those three things make it very different. And then the other thing is that there may be different involvement. You know, in my dad's case, he was on hospice, and we had, you know, a nurse there. The chaplain came out. They took his human remains away. We didn't have to deal with the police, you know, coming out to investigate. I did not have to deal with the media. You know, there were no court cases, things like that. And often those things happen when trauma and grief intersect. And so they're very different. And when we either help people as a friend, as a professional, and we forget about the trauma that's there, we're really doing a disservice to them. Imagine, you know, you, Jennifer, being in a group with me, and we're talking about grief, and I'm talking to my dad, and you have to follow that by talking about your friend. You probably might feel a little uncomfortable because it's a little different. And then the other thing is most people who experience this type of loss, you're stuck in those last few minutes of your loved one's life and the pain, or, you know, just even wondering how much pain they were in at that time. You're stuck there, and that's so heavy for you. And to speak out loud in a group, you worry about how that's going to affect other people. You know, you see how you see how I was able to just talk about my dad's death pretty matter-of-factly, I would say, compared to someone who lost someone to a suicide. Is very different, you know, and so people tend to be more isolative because sharing gets a reaction out of people. Mm-hmm. That's very different from me sharing I lost my dad to cancer.
7: Wow.
8: Wow. You know what I'm saying?
7: So I'd love to share with you and whoever is listening that needs this episode. My husband and I, ex-husband, we were both married to the military. That's what I say. And the last couple of years that I was getting ready to retire, I said, you know, now is the time. If we're going to have kids, we should do it. And so we went on that journey of trying to have a child. And sure enough, I eventually was able to get pregnant, you know, after a lot of medical intervention and assistance. And unfortunately, I ended up losing the baby. And that was something that really, really hurt. And it devastated me, Kiva. But I will tell you that it was so challenging for me because I knew people that had a stillborn. I had friends who had lost a 2-year-old, a 4-year-old. And in my mind, how dare I, you know, how dare I talk about how devastated I am when these people actually held their baby in their arms. And the reason why I want to share this, Kiva, is because one of my friends, she lost her son. He was killed in a car accident. And she hosts a group for mothers that have lost a child. And she had a really special guest coming to talk to the group, and she invited me to come. And so I sat there and, you know, tears just streaming down my face because everything he said just hit so hard, Kiva. But after he got finished, we went around the room and each of the moms were talking about how they're doing, what they still struggle with. And then my friend turned to me and she said, Jen, would you like to share your story? And I said, no, my story is not worthy of here. And she said, no, everyone's story is worthy of being heard. And I did not want to talk, Kiva. I was like, oh my gosh, like in the example of my friend, he was like 21 years old. You know, how do you have a child that you birthed into the world, watch grow up into a beautiful young man, and then he's taken from you? Like, I can't, in my mind, I'm like, I just don't have the right, you know, and I don't know why we tell ourselves that. But what was so life-changing for me, Kiva, was right when I got done talking, the woman sitting next to me said, I feel the exact same way you do.
8: Wow.
7: And then she went on to explain how her son killed himself in a drug overdose. Mm-hmm. And she feels the same time. She doesn't want to go to a regular grief group because you've got one person saying, right, oh, my father died of old age, or my dad had cancer. Mm-hmm. And then she feels almost shame that is getting in the way of her expressing her grief because she's worried about how people are going to judge her. Or even like the worst things really, I think, come from our own mind, Kiva. Like something she was hearing herself say was, well, how do I have the right to grieve over losing my child when my child did it to himself? And that changed my perspective in a way I can't even explain. Like, you just don't think about that.
8: You don't. And I'm so glad you said that, because that is what I see so often. You know, I do so many groups, or I have done so many groups throughout my career. And when I do this group, you know, group for survivors of traumatic grief, that it normally takes maybe 3 or 4 sessions for group members to kind of bond and for the group to become cohesive. I've done this group maybe 10, 15 times over the years, if not more. And the first day, they become a family. Whenever I've done it in person, I've left them in the parking lot talking, always, because they found community. And that community is so important. And when you are with people who are dealing with grief, you have that in common. But when that trauma is not there, it is, you know, as uncomfortable as you felt sharing your story because it was too small, other people may feel that it's too big and they don't want to burden people with that because they're also carrying so much emotional pain themselves. Sometimes it even feels unbearable and you don't want to put that on anyone else. And then unfortunately, we tend to ask, you know, questions or we tend to say things that are not helpful in those moments. So many things. I would love if we could talk about that towards the end, you know, what not to say, what's not helpful, because I think our intentions are always good, you know, because we see someone that we care about hurting and we want to help, you know, we want them to feel better. But so many things that we say and do are not helpful. And I hear them all the time in the therapy room.
7: And I just want to take a minute to thank our viewers that are with us right now. We appreciate you being here for this conversation. And, you know, I always like to tell my guests, there's really just, you're talking to two people. You're talking to me and you're talking to that person who hopefully really needs to hear what we're talking about. And, you know, that's my hope. If anyone is listening to this, if they know somebody that could benefit from this conversation, that they would share it with them. Unfortunately, I've got a whole community from my hometown, Kiva. And so my best friend of 46 years was killed in a car accident. And the young man, he was very young, he was also from the same community. And all we know is that he drove head on into my friend. And in fact, he was in that lane for a while. The two cars in front of her had just swerved out of the way. And so unfortunately, that was part of the reason why Mindy was hit, because she didn't have a chance to move out of the way. And so, you know, of course, I'm thinking it from my own perspective, like how much it hurts to lose her. And then when I have a chance, which takes a really long time to get there, sometimes I'm like, well, wait a minute, what about his family? You know, and I just want to say, grief is grief. Or maybe grief can be a little bit different in terms of what, you know, we're talking about traumatic grief versus grief, but pain is pain. And I don't know what it is too. Going back to those questions, Kiva, and we can save them for later, but you just made me think of, you know, myself, like whenever somebody tells me they lost somebody, I can't help but want to ask, how did you lose them?
8: Yeah.
7: And I feel like, does that even matter?
8: It doesn't. And it's a natural thing to be curious. I, you know, after doing this, I never, ever, ever ask. Ever, ever. I feel like if I don't know, I don't need to ask, you know. And if the person doesn't tell me, I'm certainly not going to ask, because it really honestly doesn't matter in the way that I support them, you know, as a friend, you know, in my personal life, it doesn't matter at all. So I never ask, just as a rule, because you don't know how painful that is. I remember, and I hope I don't have any high school classmates here, but I remember a high school classmate of mine died, and you know, we're not old, we're on the borderline, but you know, we're fairly young, and most of us are just not dying regularly. And I remember someone posting it in our classroom group, and one person responded, well, what happened? And the person said, I don't know, I haven't talked to our parents. Well, can you ask them? Because, you know, we just don't die at 40, whatever age we were at the time. And she just kept going, and there were like six comments, and I just could not handle it anymore. And I said, you know, respectfully, you know, I understand that you're concerned, but clearly you guys haven't been in touch, you know, since high school, because you don't know. And if you don't know, then we don't need to know. You know, let's really try to be more sensitive to her family. Because we don't know, and it could be very painful. And so just as a rule, I don't ask ever, yeah. You know?
7: Yeah. You know, it's, interesting that you explained that scenario, because something similar happened when Mindy was killed. People all of a sudden just started saying things on social media. And I understand people are curious and they're thinking it from a perspective of like, this is somebody I knew about. I want to know what's going on. But, you know, I had to go on social media and ask people like, hey, please don't talk about this right now. Imagine Mindy's mom. Imagine Mindy's four kids. What are they feeling right now? What are they experiencing? And, you know, I kind of went on social media and tried to kind of corral, and obviously you can't, but just respectfully asking people. And, you know, I had talked to her daughter and her mother, and they said, you know, the day of, can we just have just a little bit of space? And I just remember going on social media and someone writing back a really nasty comment. Well, you're not going to tell me.
8: Wow.
7: You know, and but then I also had to remind myself, Kiva, this person is probably grieving too. You know,
8: maybe, or, you know, people like things that are sensationalized. And, you know, back to us talking earlier about the difference between the two, I didn't have to worry about going on social media and people talking about my dad. You know, that's not something you generally see when trauma isn't involved. You know, and for someone, you know, just imagine in Mindy's case, and thank you again for sharing that with your audience. You and I talked about this before, which is what brought us here today. But, you know, in Mindy's case, you know, I'm sure there are other things, you know, it's on the news. And so her family and you, friends, having to worry about if I'm watching TV, you know, are they going to show a clip saying, you know, this horrible thing happened. All of those reminders, it really affects us. And it's very traumatic for most. And unfortunately, we can't control what people say and what people do. And so honestly, even taking a hiatus from social media or from media in general is likely not a bad idea when you're dealing with this.
7: Yeah. And I just wish in general there was a little bit more kindness in the world.
8: I agree. I wish there was in so many ways, for so many reasons, but for this reason. But yeah, I wish that people were kinder, that people thought before they spoke, before they typed, before they shared a post. I wish people did, but that is not the world that we live in. And honestly, that actually adds to the trauma of dealing with this.
7: What are things that someone who has experienced a traumatic loss, what are some things that may have affected them, like you said, that they may not even know that it's affecting them?
8: I think most people have not even heard of trauma and grief, you know, traumatic grief. Many people have never even heard of that term. They think that, you know, it's grief. And it's going to be the same, you know, maybe a loss that I had before that was more natural, I should be healing the same way. And it's not. It's not the same. You know, I often tell people, and we'll talk later about resources, but I often tell people, other professionals, that if you're going to refer someone for help in the aftermath of an event like this, please don't send them to the church basement grief group. They're going to feel out of place. It could actually do more harm than good. And if you can't find anyone that specializes in traumatic grief, I honestly would prefer you refer a person to a trauma therapist before a grief therapist, because that is something that really needs to be addressed. The grief, you know, we generally, most of us will naturally heal from that, as painful as it may be. But when you intersect that with trauma, someone needs to understand trauma, that if they need professional help. And I will say that many of us do bounce back naturally. Not everyone needs professional help. Not everyone does. However, if you do, you're going to need to get that trauma addressed. That's priority. And bonus if the person has the background where they've done both.
7: In 20 years of working with challenging situations like this and people really struggling, Kiva, is there anything that surprises you?
8: What surprises me and what also motivates me to continue to do the work is the resilience of the people that I work with. You know, I've worked with so many amazing people who have experienced such horrific loss, and the way that they navigate that, the kindness that they show to me, the worrying about if they're burdening me and I'm there to hold space for them. I'm always amazed at that. You know, someone who has lost so much that they still have a heart to love, care, and protect other people. That's honestly what keeps me doing this work. And I'm just honored to hold space for people in the aftermath of losses like that.
7: And I'm wondering, Kiva, I am drawn to the topic of feeling regret because you are still alive when the person that you loved is gone. I know there's a word for it, but I...
8: Survivor's guilt.
7: Thank you. Especially when I think about my years as a combat veteran and the deployments and how many incredible people were killed either in action or they lost their lives when they came home because they couldn't handle the hidden wounds that nobody saw. And for me in particular, not having children and, you know, I ended up being divorced. So not having people that really needed me and depended on me, how do you help someone through that when they're struggling and they wish it was them?
8: I think helping someone professionally or personally was so important is to what, you know, Ree Chayana is on here. She's actually a colleague of mine. She talks about allowing them to share, allowing them to feel their feelings, and putting our stuff aside. You know, you're going to be uncomfortable hearing this, but literally just allowing the person to share whatever they need to share. Even if it is, I have a lot of guilt behind this. I'm not jumping in there and trying to fix that or tell them that they shouldn't feel that. You know, let me hear what you feel. Let me listen to you. You know, and many times, if you just are able to hold that space and not try to fix, not try to comfort, because again, there's nothing you can say in those moments where they're going to be like, oh, JJ, thank you. I'm good. You fixed me. There's nothing that you can say but to listen and just quietly listen and sit there and really hear what they're saying. Many times, they may start talking and tell you that, you know, I feel a lot of guilt, you know, and I can't believe that I'm still here. And if they continue to talk, they will recognize that that's not really rational. But the key is how many safe places are there to talk without someone saying, well, what happened? Why did they do this? Blah, blah, blah. All of these things, you know. So really just listening. That's very much what I do. I don't go in swooping in, saving the day, telling people what to do, telling them how to, you know, how to fix themselves. Much of what I do is listening.
7: Wow. Yeah. I think that's hard too, Kiva, because I myself have experienced, you know, feeling survivor's guilt and then feeling like just needing to grieve the fact that I am still here and that we lost such an amazing person. And I know they're always well-intentioned, but, you know, I can't tell how many times that I've been told, you shouldn't think that way. Yeah. Well, you're still here. So.
8: Is that helpful to you?
7: No.
8: See? No, not helpful. It's at all.
7: It's not helpful at all. And, in, I don't know, I think a lot of us have this need to try and fix others. We just want, and again, sometimes it's out of a place of love, like we want so bad to be there for someone that is hurting, that we're like, okay, what can I say to motivate them or to make them not sad? When again, can you just repeat for everyone one more time, what's the best thing that we can do?
8: I will, and I love what you just said, because I do believe most people have really good intentions. However, I think that when we say things, it's coming from our discomfort. Mm-hmm. You know, we want them to feel better, but we're also uncomfortable. That's you know, right. So if you hurry up, stop crying. Here's a tissue. Hurry, stop crying. You know, because that's making me uncomfortable. That's what I think really is the issue. And holding space for people who are hurting, whether professionally or personally, it's going to be uncomfortable. And it is okay to sit with that discomfort. You know, it's okay to sit with that discomfort. And that's going to be probably the best way you can help someone else that's hurting, is to allow yourself to be uncomfortable while they're talking, while they're processing, while they're sharing, because they haven't had a place to do that. And they don't need you to tell them things that they already know. No, and that kind of brings me to the things that we can do that are unhelpful. Want to go? Should we go there now?
7: Please, yes.
8: So what, you know, I've asked in groups, what is the one thing that you've heard that you wish you would never hear again? And I could, the top five would be, he or she is in a better place. God doesn't put more on you than you can bear. What else? I mean, I could go on and on. I'm sure there, you know, your audience is very active. So I'm sure there are others in the chat. And I would invite people to go ahead and share those things that people have said, well-intentioned, that are not helpful. I have another good friend of mine. Actually, her husband was a good friend of mine. And she is a friend because she's his wife. And he died very suddenly. Not suddenly, I would say, but it all happened very quickly. And he was very young and left a young family behind. And I remember her sending me a picture of this huge stack of books that was like up to her waist. And so many people had given her books, you know, about her loss, and would follow up in a few days and ask if she had read it yet. And I told her, I said, ask them how you're going to read these books with a 7-year-old and twin 4-year-olds. And you're a single parent now, and you lost your husband. Like, I know their intentions were good, and it's okay to give someone a gift like that, but please don't follow up and ask them, have they read it, or and things like that. It's not helpful. Even though those of us that have faith, you know, my faith is incredibly important to me. Scriptures and things like that. These people know those things, and I know your intentions are well. But unless they've asked you to come and counsel them, to come and pray with them, those things aren't very helpful either in those moments. They're just not, you know, nothing's going to make that pain go away in that moment. If they're seeking their faith, trust me, they're doing that already, you know. And if they need you to come in and remind them of certain scriptures, they'll ask, you know. And I really don't want to overstep. I'm not a clergy member. Sure. I'm speaking from my experience, sure, you know, serving people like this. And what I will tell you is that anytime you're dealing with trauma in any way, and this is no different, there's a spiritual aspect. And so for some people, their faith is stronger. Some people may lose it for a while. Some people may be questioning their faith. And we need to be sensitive to that. It doesn't make them any less of any less religious in whatever faith they ascribe to. Oh, someone said that's my stepdaughter, actually. It's all a part of God's plan. That's not helpful. Thank you, baby. You learned well. it's all a part of God's plan. That's not helpful in the moment. It's not helpful when you lose your 4-year-old for someone to say, that's God's plan. I work with a young woman. I'll change a few things up for her privacy. Very young, very young. She was under 25. Her child had been murdered by her husband. And I kid you not, one of the things she told me people would say to her often, well, you're young. You can have more children. And it gives me a chill to this day. This had to be 15 years ago. And I just remember it so well because she was so broken. And that's what people, they dismissed her loss. Not only her loss of her child, but at the hands of her husband. And she's still having to testify in court. And people are telling her, you're young, you can have more kids. How dismissive is that of her loss? And she's young. She knows she can have more kids. This is not helpful. It's not.
7: Man, that just hurts.
8: It does. It really does. And that was so long ago. And when I tell you, I see her face and I can, to this day, I feel that her pain. And I'm so sure she went on to get married and have children. At least I hope so. I hope she went on to have a full life in that she is able to still enjoy a full life. And I don't even want to say, I don't know how I want to say this, but I hope she was able to reconcile her grief and figure out a way to still live, you know. But to dismiss her grief like that, and many people told her that. And I think a lot of it had to do with the fact that she was young, you know. You're so young, like, this is not a real problem. You're only 20-something years old. And it was, you know, and it's on the news every time you turn around. You know, she can't even watch TV because she may be watching something and a commercial will come on. Tonight at 10, we're following the case of blah, blah, blah. You know, think about that.
7: Kiva, I'm curious about a book that I'm sure you've probably read called, I think it's called The Body Keeps a Score. I'd love if you could talk a little bit about what does that mean? Like, when you say that people hold trauma in their body, like, what does that mean?
8: Thank you for saying that. I want to say one thing I like to say about The Body Keeps a Score. It's an excellent book. However, it is not a light read. This is not something you just go pick up. Oh, they talked about that on the podcast. Let me read this right now because I'm grieving. Be mindful, it's a heavy book, and it's written for everyone, but more heavily for mental health professionals. So be mindful of that if you read the book. But Bessel van der Kolk wrote the book, and when he talks about The Body Keeps a Score, in doing any trauma work, you can't do trauma work without including the body, because trauma affects us emotionally and physically. Have you ever, and anyone could probably relate to this, but you know, you may have a period where you're feeling sad, you're just kind of down, you're noticing all of these things are happening and you have no real explanation for why it's happening. However, you go and you look later and you're like, oh, this is the anniversary of whatever. Even me, my dad died in August. And I remember I was telling my partner, I'm just feeling really down. I don't know why. You know, I wouldn't say I'm depressed, but I'm just in a funk. And I looked at the calendar like, oh, it's a week before the anniversary of dad's death. And your body remembers trauma. If your mind doesn't, your body does. And it's really important that you allow yourself the grace to take care of yourself, to rest, to talk to someone if you need to talk to someone, whether that be a friend or even a mental health professional. It's incredibly important because your body will remember even when your mind doesn't. And so, yeah, The Body Keeps a Score is about how the body responds to trauma. And so if you are experiencing trauma of any type of trauma, or you have the diagnosis of PTSD, when you're working with a trauma therapist, they're going to include some type of body work, whether that be trauma-informed yoga, EMDR, which is, I'll say what it means, it's a mouthful, but everyone says EMDR, but it's eye movement, desensitization and reprocessing, brain spotting, all of these things that integrate the body in healing. We found over the years that in order to truly heal from trauma, not just desensitize it, but to heal from trauma, you have to incorporate some sort of body work. It's incredibly important. And the good news is you can heal from trauma. You can meet criteria for PTSD, and after treatment, no longer meet the criteria for PTSD. And there's a big myth that I have to deal with this for the rest of my life. You do not. There is healing. There is healing.
7: Kiva, I appreciate you bringing that up, because that's actually a really important question that I have for you. If someone is struggling with the loss of a loved one, or they're experiencing a traumatic loss in general, how do they find the right person to talk to? How do they know, you know, if it's going to be a good fit? You know, I don't mind sharing my personal life, because if it can help somebody else, then hey, it was for a reason. But I mean, I remember when I was looking for a therapist, I think I went through 4 within a year, because first of all, I good felt, yeah, well, nah.
8: No, good for you for not staying if it wasn't serving you, you know?
7: It took me a minute, Kiva, because yeah. I would find myself, like, one of the therapists I had, I would start telling my story, and she'd interrupt me and start saying how she had a similar experience. Yeah. And I'm the type of, I can be a people pleaser. And so, you know, I'm like, usually I just want to be respectful and not rude. But it got so challenging, because I'm talking about some very heavy stuff. And I finally was like, excuse me, but I think this is my time. And you may be trying to help me, but it doesn't help me to hear your story. I would like to speak. And so that's actually what started my journey, Kiva, where I decided, no, I'm worth this.
8: Good for you.
7: So it is. And I always try and tell people too, anytime I talk to a friend or somebody that's saying like, hey, I think it's time to go talk to somebody, I always let them know, you don't have to go with the first person you talk to. And so, yeah, I'd really love, Kiva, if you have advice that you would, you know, your best friend comes to you and says, hey, I've never talked to anyone before, but I think I should. Like, what is the advice you would give someone on how to go through the process of finding if they're a right fit for you?
8: Yeah. I'm so glad you're bringing this up, because, you know, you do have a right to find the person that you're comfortable with. I would say, for the purposes of what we're talking about today, start with the trauma therapist. Literally look for someone that is a trauma therapist or a trauma focused therapist. You see the term trauma informed a lot, and that could be helpful as well. However, when we say trauma informed, that's more about not doing any other damage. You want someone that is comfortable treating trauma. So generally, they're going to list themselves as a trauma therapist. And so as it relates to traumatic grief, I would say start there, and they're going to point you in the right direction. The grief part, I'm not minimizing it, but that can be handled. Most mental health professionals can handle that. But the trauma, that's an area of specialization, and they need to be trained in evidence-based modalities to even provide treatment for that. But the other thing I want to say, as far as finding a therapist in general, most therapists will have on their website that they have a, you know, free 15-minute consultation. Use that consultation to talk to them and find out if they're a good fit for you, and trust your vibe. If the vibe is off, I don't care how credentialed they are, they may not be the best fit for you. I'm not the best fit for everyone. And then do be mindful of things like age, race, sexual orientation, gender, ability. All of those things are important, you know? And so you find someone who you are comfortable with. And as those things intersect, you know, if I'm a trans Black woman, I need to feel safe in my therapeutic environment. And so there are websites that allow you to pick people based on specialization. Inclusivetherapist.com. JJ, I'm assuming we can put some things in the chat, or at the end, post some things for your audience. But that is one where you can actually check off, I want someone's African-American, I want them to be female, I want them to be this, because I feel like that person may be able to relate more to me. It is okay to have those requirements. You know, many people seek me out because of my brown skin, and they don't want to explain certain things. There are certain things that I understand just by virtue of having walked, you know, this world as an African-American woman. And so it is okay to find your people you feel like will get you. And if it's not a good fit, it's not a good fit. Move on, find someone else. That is okay. We don't take that personally. You know, we recognize it's not a good fit. And honestly, a really good therapist will notice that it's not a good fit. And we'll talk to you about that. You know, I've had people where I've said, you know, we've seen each other 3 or 4 times now. And I want to talk about something because I feel like we're not really connecting. Tell me what's going on your end. You know, what do you feel? You know, could I provide other resources for you? That's what a really good therapist is going to do. They're not going to be offended by that.
7: So how do you balance, I am as a potential client, I'm sitting in front of a new person, I don't know you, I'm dealing with my own insecurities of opening up to you. How do you balance your own internal, you know, nervousness and just the struggle emotionally that you face sitting against a new person? How do you balance that with also trying to read if the other person aligns with you? What do you think are some good indicators? Like you talked about a vibe.
8: Yeah.
7: Talk a little bit more about that, please.
8: I think that for one, I want to empower everyone to know that if you're seeking a therapist, this is you and this is your livelihood. And I don't care what their credentials are, how long their resume is, how famous they are, you know, any of those things don't matter. You can ask whatever you want. You know, you can ask them how long they've been trained. You know, they may decline to answer this question, but you may ask, have you ever experienced this? You know, I'm coming to you because my son died by suicide. Have you ever experienced a loss by suicide? It's okay to ask that. You know, again, they may not choose to disclose anything personal, but whatever you think you need to know, it's okay to ask. I would recommend, you know, thinking about it ahead of time. Okay, I want to go to therapy. What things are important to me? You know, I'm talking about something that's really personal. I feel like a woman would be more sensitive. I have a lot of men that intentionally seek out a woman, you know, for whatever reason, you know, because they're talking about trauma, particularly men who deal with sexual trauma. Mm-hmm. Many of them are more comfortable talking to women than men, you know, and that happens quite often. And so think about who you're going to be most comfortable talking to. Is their gender going to be important? Is the race going to be important? So I would think about those things ahead of time. And then think about, what do I need to know about this person? And ask those questions. Use those 15 minutes to ask questions. One question I would absolutely say that you need to ask is, how many people have you worked with, you know, that are dealing with what I'm coming to you with?
7: Wow.
8: You know, how much experience have you had dealing with someone who's had a loss like mine? That's okay to ask those things. And again, bottom line, I'm real big on trust your gut. If your gut is telling you this person is not my people, then thank them and find somebody else. You know, your gut tells you everything you need to know. You don't have to overthink it. If you don't feel comfortable, you don't feel comfortable, you know?
7: Thank you for so much for going into that detail. I'm, you know, not asking... I mean, I am asking for our listeners, but I'm also asking for myself, you know, because that's something I just never thought about. I just, in my mind, I was like, well, I just need help. So, you know, okay, this is who's in front of me. And, I suffered for a while, Kiva, because half the time I was like, you know, or for example, like, I had one therapist, he was a man, and, you know, I was talking about, you know, losing, how I lost the baby and the divorce, and even though I didn't really think the divorce impacted me, but, you know, just in general, like, I had multiple
8: things. It's a loss, yeah.
7: Yes, I had, I retired, I had lost a baby about 8 months prior, but it was still hard for me. I divorced. And I moved to Texas, and I started a business all at once.
8: It's a lot. Even good stress is stress. You know, maybe moving might have been a good thing for you. It's still very stressful, and it impacts us.
7: Yeah.
8: Yeah.
7: So I think I was talking about those things. And then the therapist was like, well, have you tried dating? And, you know, again, like, I'm kind of a, at least I was at the time, kind of a people pleaser. And, you know, like, so I'm like entertaining his, well, you're a therapist, maybe I should think about dating. And yeah. I just remember it kind of turned into like, okay, well, I want you to, this week, I want you to go get on a dating app and just talk to three people.
8: Oh my gosh. Wow.
7: And it just didn't

0: And I first meet them that, yes, I may be an expert in my area, or I may be well trained in my area, but you're the expert on you. And this is a collaborative relationship. I am not here to save you and tell you what to do. We are here to work together. I have resources, I have tools, and I'm here to help you, to empower you, but you know you. And we're going to go at whatever pace you need to go at. So knowing that, so remembering that you're the expert on you, no one else is. No one else is. And so you don't need to go down a path that you're not comfortable with. And it is okay to tell your therapist, no, that doesn't really feel right for me. I don't think dating is what I want to do right now. That is okay. And they should pivot right with you. But it's a collaborative relationship, and no one is an expert, as much of an expert on you as you are. And no expert can tell you what you need to do.
1: Absolutely. Yeah, and here we go. Just a friendly reminder, everyone. You are the
0: Thank
1: expert
0: you, Miss Paula.
1: on
0: Mm-hmm.
1: you. Yes, that's so good. Yeah, and I think that even goes back to what you were saying about, trusting your instinct, trusting, your gut. And how many of us are, we struggle with that?
0: We do.
1: But really,
0: I do
1: we
0: too. I do too. I'm, you know, as a therapist, I see therapists, you know, and I have an amazing therapist now, but before finding her, I remember seeing therapists and they would tell me things like, well, you already know this. You can find this. You can do this because you're a therapist. No, I'm here as a client. Don't give me the handout. Give it to me. Don't make me go find my own, you know. But I, those are the people that I knew were not a good fit for me. You know, I needed the person to see me and not see me as a colleague, because in this setting, I'm not. You know, unfortunately, I had to fill out paperwork and you, I had to tell you what I do for a living. But honestly, if it were up to me, I wouldn't. You know what I mean? And so, even me as a professional, I had to go through a few before I found the person who was the right fit for me. And she's not even local. You know, I see her virtually and she's in Austin. And that was another factor for me. You know, I didn't want to be running into my therapy networking groups either. And so, you know, everyone has different needs as far as finding someone. And so I just want to empower you to know you're the expert on you. Trust your gut and ask the question and move on. You know, I would say definitely give it more than one session. But after two or three, you know if it's not a good fit or not. And it's okay. It really is.
1: Wow, Kiva, this has been an amazing discussion. And so, as we wrap up, we do talk a lot about legacy on this show. The whole point is, to help people understand that legacy is not some big, huge thing with your name on a library, or, the whole world knows your name. It's how you impact the people around you. What
0: Love
1: kind
0: that.
1: of difference are you making in the world? So, I'd love to know, what does legacy mean to you, Kiva?
0: It's so funny that you asked that, because I literally just celebrated a birthday Saturday with my friends and the family, and I did a theme party, and it was called My Life, My Love, My Legacy.
1: Wow.
0: And when I spoke to all of the wonderful people who came to show me so much love, I said at the end that I want my legacy not to, I don't want people to remember me for what I've accomplished or all of these things. I want people to remember how I made them feel. And I hope that when I leave people, that they feel heard, that they feel, for those that are in my inner circle, that they feel loved, that they feel supported. You know, how you make people feel is so much more important than those other things, those other superficial things, how much education you have, how many awards you've won, how much this, how much money you've made. Thank you, Lee. Those things are not as important as how you've made people feel. And for me, you know, just holding space for people, even being able to be in this chat, you know, in honor of Mindy and the young man who died as well, in that community, dealing with such horrific loss and trying to understanding their feelings around this, you know, anger and sadness and all of these things, being able to just hold space or to encourage, that's what's important. And that's what I want my legacy to be.
1: That's beautiful, Kiva.
0: Thank you for letting me share
1: I can't thank you enough for joining us today. This has been a conversation I have been looking forward to for a long time, because I think we need to talk about these things. And if you're not someone who needed it now.

0: Perhaps you may need it later, or you may know someone that will need it now or later. And that's just my only hope. And I'm going to do something a little different here, just because I am, for me, my faith is everything. And if it's all right with you, I'm just going to say a quick prayer. I just want to, God, thank you for this time together. And I just pray for anybody that's listening right now, God, that you would just heal them, help them, protect them, support them in whatever they need, God. And just that these words and this conversation will be a blessing to someone who needs it. In the name of Jesus, I pray. Amen. Thank you, Kiva. I appreciate that so much. I appreciate your time, your experience. And, you know, I can't, and I shouldn't speak on behalf of all the people you've helped, but I just know there are so many. So thank you so much for all that you do for this world to make it a better place.
1: Thank you for hosting and for inviting me and for your audience. I mean, the chat was going. I can't wait to go back
0: and reply to.
1: I have a lot of amazing people that support me, but I also saw a lot of people that I don't know, and so I want to thank them for engaging. And I hope that what we said tonight was helpful. And I'll drop my website in the chat if someone else wants to. It's my name, www.kivaharper.com. There are resources on my page, and thank you again. Absolutely. That's my sister. Aww. That's and my I'm big
0: gonna,
1: sister.
0: I'm going to get this up here real quick because I want to make sure that people can reach you. So www.kivaharper.com.
1: And you can also follow me on social media. My name is not uncommon. I mean, my name is not common. So Kiva Harper, I'm on LinkedIn. It's my greatest following. I'm also on Facebook, Instagram. I'm on TikTok. Don't post much there. But I do have some grief stuff out there, actually, on TikTok. So find me on social media. Follow me. I do post content like this often. You know, I don't post a lot of personal. So follow me. There are no walls. You don't have to get approved or anything like that. Feel free to follow me for resources and content, things like that. Thank you.
0: Awesome. And what a great resource that you are, Kiva.
1: I appreciate you, JJ.
0: All right. Thank you all. I hope you have a great night. And lean into your legacy, because you're here for a reason, you matter, and we need you.
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4: Hey, Daryl, how are you?
5: Yeah.
4: Hey, in person, folks. Welcome to the Revivalist Radio Show. We are pre-recording this a day early for Monday, October 12th, the year of our Lord, 2026.
5: Where is the month's already gone?
4: You know, this
5: Jesus is coming back soon.
4: And I had to think about, what's the date again? You know, yesterday I had my show From Pain to Purpose, and it was Mental Health Awareness Day. And, you know, I kept saying it's October 10th. It's October 10th. So that's why I had going the calendar on my in my head. It's been a minute since we've had
5: just a minute. Just a minute.
4: Just a minute.
5: We had other pressing matters to address, but we're here.
4: I had places to go.
5: Tell us about it, Eva. Tell us about Bullwinkle and Bambi.
4: Charlie. His name is Charlie. He's in there on my desk. Did you see?
5: Yeah. Rest in peace, Charlie.
4: On
5: the menu.
4: Quite the adventure. I was counting up as I was driving back. How many states did I go through? Can you believe I went through 10 states in a week's time?
5: And they got you on camera too.
4: No. I mean, can't say that those flock cameras weren't out there, but hey. But no tickets. Everything was all good. Getting locked out of my truck was not on my bingo list.
5: How did it happen?
4: so I got to Grand Teton Saturday evening, right? I got to my campground, the Grovent. I'm gonna GROS space VENTRE Grovent. That's how you pronounce it. Grovent campground. Beautiful campground, folks. It's up there in Wyoming, Northwest Wyoming. Because I hadn't been to that area. Two, I knew if I was going to be hiking in eastern Wyoming a couple of days later, it might be good to get some elevation in and just, you know, orient myself physically before I did some major hiking. I kind of, you know, was planning on taking it easy at Yellowstone. But when I drove through Grand Teton and started finding different places to park and go take some pictures for that money shot, you know, I didn't count on sliding down the hill, bonking the back of my head. I think I had a slight concussion. Broke my camera.
5: These are the travails of being a revivalist, y'all.
4: Since day one. Day one, and I did make my way to Yellowstone. I stopped at a campground and bought a disposable camera. Do you know how expensive those things are?
5: What?
4: $29.99.
5: $30 for a disposable?
4: $30 for a disposable.
5: Where were you at?
4: Yellowstone.
5: Look here, y'all.
4: And I don't even, I've got to find, you know, there's a couple of places in the Metroplex I can go take it to process.
5: I got to go do a review.
4: Oh, man. So anyways, enjoyed it. Had this nice lady from the East Coast, bought my lunch. Her brother, I think, is a veteran, and she took care of me after I told my story about falling and breaking my phone. And everything was going okay. I got back to my campground Saturday evening. All right, Sunday evening, sorry. And I was going to leave early the next morning. Got up to go to the bathroom about 2-ish in the morning. I'm going to go ahead and start putting everything together. Got my jet boil going for the coffee. Start locking things up. And guess what I did? I locked everything in the cab. My watch that has a phone number attached to it. My broken phone, which I could use with my truck. Obviously, I couldn't use the phone even to the GMC app because the screen is broken. So that was not usable. And then, of course, the keys. Everything was locked inside and I had to survive. It got down to 41 degrees that night and it started raining.
5: Where'd you get the keys?
4: I eventually got a locksmith on site who spent all of like maybe 30 seconds, you know, because I didn't close the door all of the way. I could get my fingers in, but he had a tool, was able to get in there.
5: Of course he had a tool.
4: But, you know, but God was with me because the fellow campers let me use the phone. Her husband, the camper also, he was a veteran, Army veteran. The campground supervisor was an Air Force veteran. He called back to the office. The office called around to other campgrounds, had a locksmith who sent the guy out. It was supposed to cost $175, and he didn't charge me anything.
5: Hallelujah!
4: Yeah, but that,
5: glory!
4: But that was after.
5: Praise the Lord.
4: That was after trying to reach out to GMC Emergency Roadside Services, and it was a scam number who charged my son Domino's pizza and some kind of meat market order out of Missouri, your favorite state. And it was not GMC Emergency Services. Mm. And then he tried calling back and when the camp supervisor was there and his assistant drove up with the right number to reach these other people, the original guy called back wanting $200 more. Like he was trying to extort more money out of me in order to send a locksmith out to help me.
5: Extort.
4: I mean, I just was like, you know, this is kind of crazy. And it was 41 degrees.
5: So if you go on my page in the next day or so, it's going to be it's called The Book of Daryl. The Counselor Chronicles is going to be spiritual extortion. I'm going to write an article about spiritual. Watch me. Spiritual extortion. Because that's what happens to people who think we're nice people. And we are.
4: Yeah.
5: We model who God is. But God is also, he says there will be violence in the kingdom. The battle is his, not ours. And you see how God still, the Lord our God still blessed Eve, but she had to pay a cent.
4: Yeah, nothing. I mean, somebody had the opportunity to help and, you know, and I was willing to play. Obviously, I couldn't pay anything because everything was in the truck. I had to call my son to get him to help from a number he didn't know.
5: Hey, who is this?
4: Yeah.
5: The witness protection program.
4: So it was an ordeal, you know, so it was kind of anticlimactic before I even got to go hunting. Sure. I mean, it was an experience all on his phone.
5: You recorded that. You'd have 10 trillion hits on Meta.
4: Right.
5: But yet you still model who God was. And that's what I applaud and appreciate.
4: Well, it was God.
5: People are watching.
4: But
5: right?
4: God put some people to help me through this situation. I am a Second Amendment proponent. Okay. I had people say, why don't you just go and knock on somebody's door at 2 a.m.? Well, because I don't know what somebody's going to open the door up with at 2 o'clock in the morning. I'm not stupid. Right. I mean, I'm going to think operational security.
5: Most people in the world don't do that.
4: And I don't know who these people are. I'm not going to go into their RVs at 2 a.m. either. Right. So there was a certain amount of self-preservation on a two-pronged approach that if I could wait until sunlight and the rain stopped, even if the rain had stopped, but if I could wait till 7 a.m. and the sunlight was out, I was going to be okay. I just had, you know, having patience. But my first thing is something I talked about on the show last night was my mental training went into gear. Think about heat, preserve the body heat, and then I would be able to think about what were my next steps.
5: You were outside how long?
4: 5 hours.
5: So this was beyond dusk. This is dark.
4: When oh, yeah. This was 2 o'clock in the morning when I do that. I mean, I had the other alternative to survival was grabbing the sleeping bag and going into the campground bathroom. But that is an all concrete structure. And though while it would have kept me, it would have kept me dry, it would not have kept me warm.
5: Right.
4: So
5: you would have had to see a chiropractor or
4: you'd
5: have got a massage for sure.
4: But I had a heater. Yeah. My brother had told me on the way up there, hey, you ought to stop at Walmart and get this little buddy propane heater. Daryl, that thing put out some heat. And I listened to, I don't know, maybe that was just not just my brother. God was talking through my brother for me because he knew what was going to happen. Amen. Oh, silly Eva's going to lock herself out of the truck. All right. He didn't say that. But, you know, I was prepared. That's my point, is that I was prepared. But I had the sleeping bags, because I'll tell you privately why I had to use both sleeping bags. And then I had clothes. I had my suitcase was in the back of the truck, so I was able to put my leggings on and, you know, with wool socks. Even though I'm sitting here barefoot right now, I had wool socks in the back of the truck.
5: The travails of evil, y'all.
4: Revival story.
5: It can happen to anybody. Remember that. A true revivalist tale.
4: Yes, yeah. So that's the point of 2 weeks ago when I was up there visiting my friend after the hunt. I said, this is my bear, not bear story. So just bear with me while I tell my not bear story. That's how, you know. So go watch that episode. I do show some scenes from hunting on that episode that was 2 Saturdays ago. So.
5: Did you have footage of the processing of the
4: No, I didn't take any video.
5: Just asking questions, man. I'm just
4: but like,
5: You know, but, that would have been a real.
4: No, but you can see where I shot it.
5: Mm-hmm.
4: Yeah, Steve. Mm-hmm. Steve recorded that, and
6: wow.
4: I mean, it was good.
7: Army was representing.
5: Of course, there were
4: girls can shoot.
5: No Navy folk around. So yeah.
4: I don't know. Can Navy shoot?
5: Oh yeah, yes. I can still shoot. Yeah.
4: Oh,
5: see that buzzing over there?
4: Yeah, right. What practice did you have on that then?
5: When Daryl was younger, he could do a whole lot of things.
4: Branch rivalry.
5: But it's good.
4: I told a joke out there when I was hunting because Steve and Patrick are both Air Force, and Patrick was getting the tripod positioned because that's what he's going to mount the gun on. And he started doing like a little low crawl move. I was like, oh, look, Air Force can low crawl.
5: And if you guys didn't know, Air Force, they have soft serve ice cream. They go home about 5 o'clock every single day. And we always get nudged for the 9 to 5 where everybody else is out here working.
4: Well, that's why in the Army we call them Chair Force. You know, really? It was like, man, they can roll. You guys can low crawl?
5: Yeah,
4: what?
5: They can. And then they go home.
4: You know, it's funny. Good, you know, good sibling, you know, sibling branch rivalry at its best. And that's.
5: We can mess with each other, but you better not.
4: Oh, so anywho, you want to launch us into prayer?
5: Absolutely. In the name of the Father, Son, and the Holy Spirit. Lord, we thank you for fellowship. We thank you for your ever presence in our time of need, want, and desire. We thank you for your Son, Christ Jesus, our Lord, Savior, Redeemer, and King and Head of our lives. We thank you for the power, glory, and the essence of the Holy Spirit that gives us wisdom, knowledge, understanding, insight, and discernment for all matters of our lives. So, Lord, as we leave this place, O Lord, of prayer and to go into your study about Exodus, we once again thank you and we praise you. It's in the name that is indeed Christ Jesus, in the presence of the Holy Spirit, that your Son, daughter, friends, and servants, we say amen, amen, and amen. In the name of the Father, Son, and Holy Spirit, amen.
4: So before we get started, you know, the setup is a little different. This is the patio, and we are outside. I love my outdoor living area.
5: Oh, she did it. She did that.
4: So this was important. You know, it's nice that now that the temperature is getting a little bit cooler. Mm-hmm. They get a little toasty.
5: It is not 115 degrees in Texas today.
4: A little.
5: It's like 80.
4: Getting a little toasty right now, but we're, you know, in the shade. So hopefully while the weather is cool, we'll host these next, you know, maybe month or so of shows out here on the patio and just kind of enjoying the fresh air outside. Hopefully you guys don't hear any of the air.
5: They heard one.
4: The airplane. Yeah. Well, I don't know if the noise canceling might put out.
5: They're right over there.
4: Yeah, there's an airfield near here. So anyways, I'm going to go ahead and get into, there's also a change with StreamYard. So we cannot show it on screen for some reason. It's not going to allow us to show the scripture on screen, but we will still be able to read it to you all for the listening audience. So we are going to jump into Exodus chapter 2, the birth of Moses. Mm-hmm. Now a man of the tribe of Levi married a Levite woman, and she became pregnant and gave birth to a son. When she saw that he was a fine child, she hid him for 3 months. But when she could hide him no longer, she got a papyrus basket for him and coated it with tar and pitch. Then she placed the child in it and put it among the reeds along the bank of the Nile. His sister stood at a distance to see what would happen to him. Then Pharaoh's daughter went down to the Nile to bathe, and her attendants were walking along the riverbank. She saw the basket among the reeds and sent her female slave to get it. She opened it and saw the baby. He was crying, and she felt sorry for him.
6: "This is one of the Hebrew babies," she said. Then his sister asked Pharaoh's daughter, "Shall I go and get one of the Hebrew women to